0: Your update from the CTV Toronto Newsroom starts now.
1: Good evening, I'm Raheem Ladani. A risk of thunderstorms tonight and showers could continue into tomorrow. We'll have the complete forecast after the news. Police searching for the driver in a fatal hit and run in Vaughan. And today marks the third anniversary of the terrorist attacks in Israel. Details on these stories and more coming up. But first, let's check your drive. News Talk 1010 Time Saver Traffic.
2: Heavy going still on the westbound Gardner from Yonge Street to approaching Jameson. Right lane is blocked with a broken down vehicle. Northbound DVP, some slowdown still between Don Mills and the 401. East 401, still troubles past Brock Road. Left lane is blocked with a collision cleanup. Northbound on the Allen, the ramp to East 401. Looks like there is a crash in the left lane. 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
1: York Regional Police are appealing for a driver to turn themselves in after a 60-year-old woman was struck by a vehicle around 8:30 Sunday night. Police say she got off a bus at Pine Valley and Major McKenzie and was heading to her job as a caregiver before she was struck. She was pronounced dead yesterday after she was discovered in a grassy area on the side of the road. Police say there's no doubt the driver knew they hit someone or something.
3: The victim you struck was a live-in caregiver on her way to work. The area she was left in is an isolated area and not well lit. Based on the level of injury she sustained at the time of impact, you knew someone was struck. Fleeing the scene makes you criminally liable, and we encourage you to seek legal advice and turn yourself in.
1: A man is in hospital following a shooting at a commercial property in Markham early this afternoon. It happened just before 12:30 near Yonge Street and Baythorn Drive. That's just south of Highway 407. The victim's injuries are said to be non-life-threatening. The search for the suspect continues, but police say there is no ongoing threat to public safety, and there's a heavy police presence in the area as the investigation continues. Today marks 3 years since the October 7th terrorist attacks in Israel that left nearly 1,200 people dead, including 8 Canadians. Police services across the GTA have issued statements advising of heightened security and increased patrols around Jewish schools, places of worship, and community gathering locations. Several rallies and demonstrations are expected across the region today. CB24's Jimmy Gutfreud has more from Toronto's police chief.
4: Police Chief Myron Demkew has issued a statement that reads in part, "Over the past weeks and days, I have met with community members and faith leaders who shared their concerns and fears. Our officers are conducting visits and engagement at places of worship, schools, and community centers. We will continue to stand together against anti-Semitism to keep people safe."
1: And police are investigating a new incident that has raised some concerns after a group of Israeli flags on the lawn of an East York church were set on fire overnight. It happened at the Word of Faith International Christian Center in the area of Sunrise and O'Connor. No injuries were reported, but so far police don't have any word on who did this or why. Investigators are looking into the matter as a suspected hate-motivated offense. The Liberal government says it will table legislation in the fall to indefinitely exclude people who solely suffer from mental illness from medical assistance in dying. Justice Minister Sean Fraser says there is a lack of consensus on when mental illness is incurable.
5: It included testimony that we heard around a lack of consensus when mental illness is irremediable and a series of other points that were articulated in the committee's report and shared with our office.
1: The government also says the legislation will decriminalize advanced requests for people who are diagnosed with a serious illness who may lose the capacity to consent to MAID in the future. You can tap into breaking news anywhere and keep in touch by downloading the CTV News app. Taking a look at the forecast, here is CTV weather specialist Lindsay Morrison.
6: We've got the chance of showers and the risk of a thunderstorm this evening. Eventually, we fall to a low near 10 degrees. And then tomorrow, another above seasonal day, the high 19. Expect scattered showers throughout, along with breezy winds out of the west this time. Friday, more in the way of sun with a high of 17, 20 degrees and a sun cloud mix for Saturday. Second half of your long weekend could become unsettled. We're watching for possible rain Sunday and Thanksgiving Monday. From the CTV Weather Center, I'm Lindsay Morrison.
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8: Parents need a break. How do parents get a break? I will talk about any way that parents can get some help anytime. Now, this actual idea is really dumb, but it's also really awesome. We shouldn't be here, but here we are, and we're going to talk about it. Allison Schaefer is just down the road from me in Kingston, Ontario. And Allison here is a parenting expert, author, and family counselor to talk about taking a break, parents. Now, grandparents that are with us, this does not, you need to listen up very carefully here because you can be a part of the solution. In New York City, started a free Parents Night Out program, basically a chance to give parents a break, kind of a social program, babysitter kind of deal. And this is why I say this is the dumbest idea ever. At the same time, it is so important to have a dumb idea like this because we need a solution. I don't know if this is it, but parents do need to get out. Allison, we got to be our best, yeah?
9: I'll tell you, it's such an interesting topic because for 25, 30 years now, I've been teaching parent education, working with families in my private practice, and during that entire time, the big message was always families need to slow down. Mm. We need to make space. I have been campaigning for people to have date nights and to maintain your sense of personal identity, your sense of being in a romantic relationship, not just a functional co-parent, you know, mm-hmm. dropping kids off to dance and soccer and this and that, and life gets so busy. We don't even decompress. I can hardly even get parents to do self-care, let alone couple care.
8: Well, I would even add on to that. I mean, we don't even know who our kids are anymore. When was the last time we did, like, when was the last time we had a daddy-daughter date? When was the last time you had a mom-son date? When was the last time you sat down at the table and had a family date? I mean, there's so many different layers to this. And the fact that we think it needs to be a social program that's given to us just exposes the root problem that we need to create these things in our lives. Yes, it's a great opportunity to have community and go play some pickup basketball as a family at the school. But parents need time alone. Kids need time with their parents. Kids need time not doing the things that they're already doing. And it seems to be centered on one real solution, Allison.
9: Well, this idea that parents act out of a sense of fearfulness, that if I don't put my kid in rep hockey, if I don't make sure that they get their 2 hours of homework so that they can get into the Ivy League school, or it's enrichment, go, go, go. Everything is about trying to manufacture a child who's going to somehow rise to the top crust of what will be marketable in the workplace. Yes. And we have missed the entire idea of what I think homework is. Homework is when you sit around and you snap the tea towel at your brother because you have to wash the dishes together. You know, homework is we got to go out and shovel the driveway because it snowed last night, you know. And we don't have these basic family experiences and exchanges anymore, because to your point, if you look at time management, a time study of a family, most of the time parents are handing their child off to another expert to enrich them. Karate, hockey, swimming, right. This, that. And they actually have the least amount of time with their parents.
8: We actually hand off the snow removal to someone else. We hand off the house cleaning to someone else.
9: The dog walking. We have dog walkers now. We have something for everybody.
8: And this is why I say, like, it's great that there's a solution for parents to get out, but it's just evidence to the problem that exists, because we've got to make these decisions and be more responsible as parents. I agree. I think this is so cool, though, because if the notion is a parents' night out, what does that give a family when mom and dad have a little bit of time to maybe refresh, reconnect, and bring back to parenting?
9: Well, here's where I want to show parents the ROI.
8: Well, that's probably appropriate for how most people look at it.
9: Here's the ROI. The return on investment is that when you have a date night, and you go back to the coupleship, and I try, and when I give this as homework to the couples in my couple counseling, I try to tell them, and don't talk about the kids either.
8: Yes.
9: You can't go out for your oysters and then spend the whole time talking about Susie and what's going on, you know, in her ballet class. To go back is to rekindle and to make an investment in the coupleship, because what that does is it fortifies the friendship of the coupleship so that the two of you are then better able to face the challenges of family life. Because when we look at what causes divorce, we're really trying to protect our children. And we say, kids, you know, let's hold this family together. Having that coupleship be strong is one of the loveliest of gifts that we can give our children, because we are not only more emotionally available to them, we're modeling to the next generation what it looks like to be in a healthy relationship. And you have to invest in our people. We have to invest in the people that we care for. And that's what that looks like. You don't always get mommy. Sometimes she gets to go out with daddy, or mommy, mommy, daddy, daddy, whatever your family structure is.
8: That's right. So one of the lines here from this program out of New York is that, you know, giving what can communities do to better support parents? And I would challenge that only because of the notion that I'm pretty sure that your community probably has an underutilized program like free gym time or whatever, that, you know, you can go with the neighbor's kids and say, hey, look, let's send all four kids to the high school. They can do some pickup volleyball tonight. We're going to go for dinner. You guys go for your dinner, right? And then it's a bit of a teamwork thing. Everybody's comfortable. I would suggest that these programs, at least here around us in Canada, this is an American story, but they largely exist, small towns or big cities.
9: I love the notion that you just brought forward about the idea of when we use that cliche, it takes a village. Well, who is your village? To your point, let's just start literally on our block.
8: Yeah.
9: Let's talk literally about the other people that are in your children's classroom in the day. And do you know the other parents? Have you had any opportunity to hang with them and have a coffee and say, hey, I'll take Jamie to soccer tonight. Can you take Paul off to swimming on Thursday? And utilize the village that we actually have all around us. But I think with the pandemic and we've become more and more siloed and we've become more and more stranger danger fearful, that we have to start stitching back together that community so that, yes, it's great that the government in New York is going to pay for a program. But to your point, we can build that. All of us don't have to wait for a program. It's either there somewhere or we need to build it. But we have to take the initiative to get that set up in our lives, because I believe it really is critical.
8: It is critical. So when you have a family that starts to reconnect in your counseling work, what does parenting start to look like? What do families like? Because you talked about return on investment. I mean, what's something a family could look forward to as a benefit of reconnecting with everybody?
9: So one of the very first things that I give is homework to a family that comes for family counseling is to say, go have fun together. And, you know, reintroducing simple things like a family bike ride or a games night, because the minute you start to have the reason for a connection and you push it into the family agenda so that it takes up space, right? Because life abhors a vacuum, right? They'll start to say all these magical secondary benefits that we laughed, we joked, they were better at tuck-in, they weren't so angry at their sibling anymore. So you're making a goodwill gesture of building up those relationships through play and connectivity. So it's it sounds in one way, how trivial is it, you know, that my kids and I are going to play a board game tonight as opposed to going to some, you know, hockey tournament or whatever.
8: Staring at the phone, sending text messages and memes back and forth.
9: Oh, my God. But and kids will moan. Sometimes they'll say, oh, I don't want to play Settlers of Catan. Why do you make me do this? Yeah, yeah, yeah. But at the end of it, when you reflect and you say, did you have a fun time tonight? Was that a good night?
8: Yeah.
9: Everybody is going to come away saying that was better.
8: So I'll never forget the story. I was sitting down with my friend Jason. We were playing crib one night. My son was probably about 16 or 17. And I didn't even think about inviting my son because Jay and I were playing crib. And next thing you know, he comes, he sits down, he goes, how do you play this? And we sat down and had a good time. and he doesn't play it. He hasn't picked it up as a hobby, but he can sit down and play when there's social time. So don't underestimate them either. Allison Schaefer, the idea is having a parent time down in New York that they're putting a social program together for it. I was put off by it. I mean, I love the idea, but it's around us all the time. So I wanted to call it out, and I had no idea Allison turned out would have the exact same opinion. AllisonSchaefer.com. Get connected. Thank you, my friend.
9: Thank you. Great conversation. I appreciate it.
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2: Looks like emergency crews have now blocked the entire ramp of northbound Allen to the east 401 because of a crash cleanup. Good news, troubles on the east 401 through Brock Road have all cleared up. Still some lingering delays getting past. Haven't yet had a clear on the police investigation. Northbound Liverpool ramp to west 401, that is still closed. Also, westbound on the Gardner approaching Jameson, still have a broken down vehicle in the right lane. 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
8: The Uncover Up podcast is available for you online on the podcast form. Plus, there's a book. Nathan Radke is here. My conspiracy friends, they're the weird ones. Or are they normal? Ooh. Can't have weird without normal. Can't have normal without weird. By the way, people, all those weird people in your life are essential for you to be normal. It's a philosophical start. Nathan, how are you?
19: I think in weird times, being weird is normal.
8: Exactly. Now it's a crossover. Who's the weird one?
19: Exactly. The normal ones are the ones who look strange now.
8: See? God. All these people you thought that were weird. That could be you.
19: It's all of us.
8: Perspective. All right. So what's the book? Tell us about the book.
19: Uncover Up, How to Think Clearly in an Age of Conspiracies. And basically, it's a book that tries to help us deal with the moment we're in now, where it seems like we're just drowning in bizarre stories and cover-ups and disinformation campaigns and lies. And it just tries to, I don't know, give you some skills and tools that you can more safely navigate through this weird environment.
8: On the podcast version of this conversation, the link will be there to the book directly. So you can go take a look at it. Decide if it's right for you. Okay. Speaking of weird and normal, this one is weird. Telephone. The one thing that I can say that since I've been speaking with you and Dr. Lee Kunla is that the game of telephone is symbolically so powerful for what life looks like. Because if you remember the game, of course, you would have a topic, the sky is blue. And then you would lean over to your friend in the circle and you would say, the sky is blue. And then you'd go over there and the sky is blue. And so around the circle. And what usually happens is somebody's not listening and someone says, the shirt is blue. And then through the course of time, and then you get that one person who thinks they're funny, right? And
19: purple like, monkey dishwasher.
8: My dog is blue. Yeah. Yeah. The dishwasher stopped running. And then through the course of the circle. And then by the time it gets to the end of the telephone game, whoever says it out loud, how much has the story changed? That pattern is so representative in life. In fact, if ever I were to die, when I die.
19: If ever you will die.
8: I say that was very positive thinking, wasn't
19: it?
8: Yeah,
19: good for you.
8: If ever there's the nugget of truth finally shows up to show us what this is all about, it would not shock me if it was like, oh, this is just about the game of telephone. That's the whole thing right there. We're seeing it again, aren't we?
19: Yeah, no, all of the time. And it's such an important idea to understand when we're human beings, we're such narrative-driven creatures. We love stories. We're so convinced by stories. And so it's really important when we encounter a weird story that we try to trace it back to its origins, because you can learn a lot about these stories from where they start off. And the reason I wanted to talk about that today is because recently on another radio show / podcast, there was a man named David Grush interviewed. And David Grush is a former U.S. Air Force intelligence officer, and he had some absolutely wild things to say about UFOs and aliens. He said that several UFOs have crashed on Earth. Some of those UFOs have been recovered by governments. The tech on those crashed UFOs has been reverse engineered by Earthbound corporations. And most shockingly, there's several different alien races that are currently at war with each other, sometimes in our backyard. And if those claims are true, that's literally the most shocking news ever broadcast. And Grush seems to believe what he's saying, but the question is he correct? Because you don't have to be a liar to be wrong. And the thing is, with all of these, as we were saying about stories, these are all based on stories. He doesn't claim to have seen these things directly with his own eyes or to have taken part in these alien secret programs himself. Instead, he's gotten all this stuff secondhand, largely through stories, and in one case that we'll talk about through a video we saw. And Wow. The thing about these stories is they've been around for a long time, and I've heard different versions of them already before. And so it can be useful to kind of look at them individually and trace them back a little and say, where did these things come from?
8: Okay, so this is where that, by the way, we share it out there, and that the game of telephone begins. And I don't want to get too hippy-dippy on this, Nathan, but clearly the information leading up to this is also the game of telephone, too. And, you know, you said you don't have to be lying to be wrong. And I would even add to that, as the word guy, the distinction between being accurate or inaccurate, being right versus wrong, which implies a moral compass, being correct or incorrect in the information, right? I mean, there's so many different layers to then you get belief systems like, oh, my God, like there's so much that's there, plus capitalism. So, you know, we have to remember that when we talk about these things, that there is a difference between right and wrong. There is a difference between accurate and inaccurate. And there's also a difference between correct and incorrect. And these things make a massive impact on how we tell stories.
19: Yeah, absolutely. And it's important to think of this idea of evidence contamination. And that's when elements of scams or hoaxes or misunderstandings can creep into a story and become part of it, or even something like pop culture. And we'll see from all of these examples that all of those things play a role in forming the elaborate telephone game that we're confronted with when we're trying to look into something like the history of UFOs.
8: Okay, so several different UFO races fighting each other right now, like at war here?
19: Yeah, that was probably the most shocking thing that was said on this episode, because he said that some of the crashed UFOs were caused by aliens fighting each other, which actually does sort of bring up an interesting point that people have said before. How is it, because there's supposed to be all these crashed UFOs at Roswell and Aztec and all these places, how is it they're able to get all the way across the universe and then they get to here and then all of a sudden they crash? And apparently the answer is that there are different kinds of aliens who were at war.
8: Right.
19: And the different kinds of aliens that were listed were the Greys, that's your classic, great big eyes, little skinny arms, the Nordics, who look like tall humans from Sweden, and the reptilians, who look like reptiles.
8: Uh-huh. So what they're doing is, like, they're taking a bunch of conspiracy lines and justifying them and bringing them together, because each one of those stands alone on its own sort of theory of what aliens look like.
19: Exactly, and we can trace them all back to their origins. The idea of the Swedish aliens, the tall Nordics.
8: Yeah.
19: Well, in the 1950s, there was this movement called the Contactees. And they were people that claimed to have firsthand encounters with aliens from Venus in particular. And apparently they looked like tall humans in jumpsuits and those big onesies with the stripe across the side. They spoke English, of course, and they wanted to warn us about the dangers of nuclear weapons. Now, this Contactee movement has kind of been disregarded and forgotten, in part because the stories were so campy and so ridiculous, and also because we know now that Venus is by far the worst spot in our entire solar system. But even though the origins of those stories have faded, those tall blonde aliens stuck around in the public consciousness and in our imagination. And so they just became part of that sort of alien story. With the Greys, they first showed up probably in about 1964 in a TV show called The Outer Limits. And that was so influential as an idea of what aliens looked like, they showed up in other pop culture examples. Close Encounters of the Third Kind, the book and movie Communion by Whitley Strieber, The X-Files, of course. Now we even have an emoji. We even have a gray emoji on our phones of the little alien head with the big eyes.
8: It's true.
19: And so pop culture is such a big part in how we understand all of, like, existence that it's not surprising that the aliens that we saw in movies started showing up in our imaginations. As far as the reptilians go, that goes back to the 1920s from the author of Conan the Barbarian.
8: Wow.
19: A guy called Robert Howard. And he was writing these stories about these shape-shifting reptiles that sometimes they came from the center of the earth or they came from other planets. And so they've all been circulating in our pop culture and as part of our idea and conception of aliens, but we forget sometimes the origins.
8: Okay, so you don't have to be a liar to be wrong. The reptilian part is a science, and there's some terminology there, reptilian brain, all those different things. So you can see how these start to intersect. You don't have to be a liar to be wrong. We're going to continue our conversation. Nathan Radke is here, Uncover Up podcast. Aliens at War. How do we get there? And what is unfolding with the evidence? Because what is the wrong part and what is the liar? And I'll translate that into, you know, you can insert your favorite hockey team, for example. You could say the Toronto Maple Leafs are the best team in the NHL this year. And that you don't have to be a liar to be wrong. Right? Doesn't mean you're a liar. I mean, you might not be right.
19: You might be proved wrong. We'll see.
8: You might be proved wrong in time. But that doesn't mean you're a liar. It just means you believe it. And so that's fun and playful. Okay, so we're going to find out how fun and playful becomes a real problem. Coming up next, Shane Hewitt and the Night Shift.
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2: Watch out for a tow truck on the eastbound 401. Collectors of Dixie. It's a stalled vehicle in the left lane. Minor delays getting past. Troubles remain on the ramp from North Allen to East 401. Completely blocked with this collision. The Yorkdale on-ramp also blocked to the East 401. Good news. Looks like the problems on the ramp from North Liverpool to the West 401 have cleared. That ramp is open. In through Burlington, westbound on the QEW at Walker's Line, there's now a crash blocking the left lane. 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I'm Jennifer Young. 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
1: Nathan Radke is here on Cover Up Podcast. Multiple species of aliens at war, and that's how we're finding out all of these crashed spaceships, UFOs, all these things. It was recently on a podcast. I don't mind saying it, Nathan. It was Joe Rogan's podcast.
2: I know. I was kind of avoiding saying it.
1: I know you're avoiding it, but it's okay. I enjoy his podcast from time to time. I don't have that kind of time to listen to all of it. But that's what it was. But it was quite outlandish, was the claims. So maybe reset the claims. And then you talked to us about on the previous a conversation that's on the podcast about the different kinds, the grays, the reptiles, whatever. So explain what the assertions were. And let's talk about how the evidence is not necessarily evidence.
2: So this is a former U.S. Air Force intelligence officer who was on the Rogan podcast talking about basically that lots of UFOs have crashed on Earth. And partly that's because, again, he claims that the aliens are at war with each other, and so they sometimes fight over our skies, and then they crash that way. Also that a lot of tech has been recovered by governments, Earth governments, and that we've also recovered alien bodies. And it's wild hearing somebody with his bona fides as a former Air Force officer to talk about this stuff. But the problem is, it's all through stories. It's not stuff that he has directly experienced. It's stories that he has heard. And while he trusts the people that have told him the story, that doesn't necessarily mean that the stories themselves are trustworthy. Especially when we're talking about crashed UFOs, because you can trace that story back to the early 1950s. And there have been all sorts of examples of scams and hoaxes where people have argued, a flying saucer crashed in Aztec, New Mexico. That was one of the first ones ever. And that story came about because there was a man called Silas Newton. He was kind of a failed oil guy. He was trying to sell this gadget that he had invented that he claimed could detect oil. And the story that he used to sell this gadget, which didn't work, it was just full of lights and whirring mechanisms. The story that he told to sell that gadget was that a saucer had crashed in Aztec, New Mexico. There had been alien bodies. The American government was covering it up. And then he had gotten access to this top secret alien tech. Now, that Aztec hoax, and it was eventually revealed as a hoax, and Newton was eventually arrested for fraud, but that original hoax gets forgotten. And then it reappears in other guises. It shows up again in Roswell, which is one that lots of people have heard of. But that story of Roswell draws from that earlier hoax that we saw at Aztec. And so then, by the time we get to now, we have all these ideas that, microchips or Velcro or fiber optics, all of these things were gathered up from crashed alien saucers. But that original alien saucer story was just a hoax to try to sell nonsense. And when we look at all those innovations that are claimed to be reverse engineered from aliens, there's histories of all of those. Those innovations didn't show up out of nowhere. They're all the result of groups of people building off of each other's work and research, documented trial and error and experimentation, not spontaneous invention out of nowhere.
1: Stealing ideas. From those aliens.
2: Humans aren't smart enough to come up with Velcro.
1: Right.
2: That's got to be aliens.
1: Yeah, and it kind of diminishes so many things that humans have done, right? Like, which is too bad. But the one thing that I've learned from you guys is drift, right? Like, the truth is drifting here. And I would hesitate to even call it the truth, but the accuracy is definitely drifting. Storytelling is so beautiful, Nathan. Like, it is the most beautiful thing about being a human. That's what music is. Music is a story that makes your body want to move for some reason. Like, it's cool, but yet the stories that we tell ourselves are also exactly the problem, right? So, words can be gifts, words can be weapons here. Now, this is where the part of, you don't have to be a liar to be wrong. You just trusting the wrong things. Is that kind of a clear way to go? Because how do we take this next?
2: Well, because the thing is that stories are so convincing. Sometimes we confuse how compelling a story is with how accurate it is. Because the more compelling it is, the more vivid it seems, the more easy it is for us to imagine. And the more easy it is for us to imagine, the more realistic it seems.
1: Right.
2: But the problem is, these stories kind of take on a life of their own. Sometimes they have their origin, as we've seen with flying saucer crashes, they have their origins in scams or hoaxes or pranks. Sometimes they have their origins in pop culture. The idea of the Men in Black, which is something else that David Grush was talking about, he said that he knows that people have been threatened or injured or even killed by shadowy authorities trying to protect the UFO secrets. And this, of course, is the classic idea of the Men in Black. But other people who have come forward, Navy pilots who have come forward to say that they have experienced UFOs, these are legit people who have experienced a weird thing, they've said, no, I haven't gotten any kind of retaliation. I haven't gotten any kind of threats. And this Men in Black idea also goes back to the 1950s. There was a guy called Albert Bender who had a little organization and a little magazine. And then he had an experience as he was researching UFOs. While he was sleeping in bed, strange men in dark suits came and teleported him away to a secret base in Antarctica where they warned him not to talk about aliens. Now, it's been suggested that it's possible maybe he had a dream or a nightmare or even sleep paralysis. But Bender had a friend named Gray Barker, infamous UFO pranker, created a lot of hoax footage of like flying saucers using hubcaps dangling from fishing wire. And Gray Barker saw a good, compelling story in Bender's experience. And so he wrote books about it. And this is where we get the idea of Men in Black. And then again, that kind of gets lost in the shuffle. And the story gets retold and it gets picked up by pop culture with movies like Men in Black. And then it just becomes one of those things that we know the modern version of it, but don't know where it comes from.
1: So being factual is even slippery because you could say the fact it like it's always expansion, right? Fact is this is what so-and-so said. And that is a fact, but that doesn't mean what they were talking about is the truth. And so this is where we get tangled up in it. So what's the problem with this? I mean, obviously, it sets the course of more drifting of the storylines. People believe it to be true. Is it the claim that it's true? Is it the claim that it's real? Or does it all get solved by, like, it's possible? Because if you say, like, it's possible there's three aliens fighting over things here, okay, it's possible,
2: yeah,
1: right?
2: Of course, it's definitely possible. It's not impossible. But as Bertrand Russell said, it's also possible that there is a ceramic tea set that's orbiting the Earth, and then we just can't see it. There's no way to prove that it isn't there. It could be there. The problem is that it does get us further from what we'd like to think of as the truth, because this is something that, like, I'm interested in, you're interested in. We want to know what is actually going on. And when we're experiencing this kind of drift, as we're starting from, like, if you build your house on sand, then that house is going to topple over. Those stories that are built on hoaxes and pranks and pop culture moments, those are stories that are ultimately built on sand. And then if we start to build our worldview, if we build our cities on sand, then our entire worldview is going to be based on falsehoods. And when that happens, we become very easy to manipulate because we don't have any kind of bedrock to anchor ourselves to.
1: Right.
2: We don't have any kind of truth that we can say, okay, we can at the very least know this and move from there, because at that point, all things are possible. And if all things are possible, that makes it very easy for us to be led astray in all sorts of different and potentially dangerous ways.
1: I get that. And I think you're bang on with it. At the same time, I can't help but think, like, we could use a little bit more possibility in our lives to rethink the things that we're at. So, again, just like the words can be such gifts and the words can be used as weapons, the stories can be gifts, the stories can be weapons. The possibility is such a gift that we have to think out of the box. We have to find new ways of living life. But at the same time, it could be such a weapon.
2: Well, this is the balancing act, right? We have to be imaginative. We have to be open-minded. We have to consider the possibility, the very real possibility, that a lot of the stuff that we think is wrong. But we have to, it's like we have to have one foot on the escalator of imagination, but we've got to keep another foot sort of grounded.
1: At the bottom.
2: At the bottom, so that we don't just get carried away.
1: Well, we're going to need to stretch a little before we do that, because that feels like it hurts.
2: Good for the hamstrings.
1: Nathan Radke, get the whole conversation. Fascinating look. Aliens fighting against aliens, waging war here on Earth. That's why we see these alien crashes of spaceships. Evidence contamination is the topic. Thank you very much, my friend.
2: Thanks for having me on.
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3: Busy on the westbound QEW from Appleby Line towards Walker's Line. Collision blocks the HOV and left lane. Also, construction affecting traffic in Mississauga. The Cawthra on ramp to the east QEW, that's closed. Northbound Dixie ramp to east QEW also blocked. Northbound on the Allen, the ramp to east 401, that's still closed off for collision cleanup. LL Cool J and Scott Can join forces in the city that never sleeps. NCIS New York, all new Tuesdays at 9 on Global Stream on Stack TV. 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

0: The news across Canada. Let's get started with the shocker yesterday that we talked about briefly on the show about new developments in the Tumbler Ridge shooting investigation, that a U.S. citizen was arrested in connection to it. It's a remarkable story. It's at ctvnews.ca, and Graham Richardson had a conversation with Chris Lewis about it on his show, Filling in for Vashi, earlier.
1: We've seen awful things over our careers for sure and talked about them, but innocent children involved. And here's these two maniacs miles apart that hook up some sort of a chat room, and you know, and that's fine. But then the conversation turns to violence, and then there's a planned mass killing of children, and the one from afar helps the other do it, enables, I think the prosecutor essay said, enabled and assisted, and they outlined how that was. But like, how do two like minds get together and decide to do this to kids that have done nothing to them? It just boggles my mind, and it just shows you the evil that is out there in the world, and how quickly lives can be lost and other lives forever change as a result.
2: She tested a live stream after her parents and her family died, before obviously going into the school, and then there's a message, I'm going now for real, or FR, live, I shot them. I wonder, you know, I don't want to get, like, I think there are legitimate, obviously, mental health issues here that go very, very deep, that this is, you know, but the other side is that, you know what, I could challenge myself on that, because there is such calculation here, and there is alleged planning and discussion and seemingly rational plans, really, to do something so horrendous.
1: Absolutely. And you know, we've seen that in kind of the terrorist realm, where like minds get together and bring down, you know, the World Trade Center and you know, very elaborate, complex plans to do nothing but take lives.
0: Chris Lewis right there, former OPP boss with Graham Richardson on the Vashi Capello Show, filling in today. Tumbler Ridge and a U.S. citizen charged with aiding and abetting and encouraging the actions of the Tumbler Ridge shooter. That shocked the province and shocked Canada, that moment in time. And it's wild, because we've heard the stories about AI and the involvement with that stuff. All of this was new. All right, let's make our way south to Windsor, Ontario, where Kyle Horner spoke to Greg Lason and the possibility of a strike by workers at Stellantis.
3: The best deal that Unifor is going to get is a promise or a pledge not to sell Brampton. Everything hinges on that plant in Brampton, Ontario. It's been idle for coming up on 3 years, since December 2023. You know, Unifor bargained a similar situation with General Motors, where the Cami plant in Ingersoll, General Motors, while it's idle, promised to not sell it and not close it. I think that is the very best deal that Stellantis can hope for in this contract. That's what it hinges on. That's what we're watching. And all eyes are on Brampton. And until that's solved, we're not going anywhere.
4: If it's just verbal, if it's just a pledge to saying, okay, we'll keep Brampton, we'll try to find a product for Brampton, what are the odds of that? Like, is Stellantis actually trustworthy there?
3: I mean, look, it's written into the GM contract. It would be written into the Stellantis contract between the automaker and Unifor. So, yeah, it's supposed to have teeth and carry weight and not supposed to be sold. But we do know that Stellantis did not put a product in Brampton as it promised. It had one slotted for there. Tariffs came along and the EV market fell apart. And so the electrified Compass was killed, and its replacement was then shipped to a plant in Belvedere, Illinois. So, you know, is it worth the paper it's written on? It's supposed to be. Stellantis has showed us in the past that it always doesn't always fulfill its promises and pledges. So we'll see. But I think the best hope is to just hang on to that plant and fill it when the tariff turmoil subsides at some point, because it will.
4: Stuart mentioned that behind the scenes, there are efforts to break the impasse. Have you heard anything? Is there any progression being made?
3: I will say this.

0: I and my colleague, Toronto Bureau Chief David Kennedy, have never covered contract talks between Unifor and automaker that have been this silent. Mm. There has been zero back and forth between us and Unifor and us and Stellantis. No one is talking.
1: Okay, so in case you missed it, means you can get all of these conversations on the iHeart app, by the way. So Kyle Horner's podcast from Windsor, Ontario, get in touch with everything that he is in conversation with. The cool thing about the iHeart app is it's all of Canada. So that means you can get connected with another city, the local news, the perspective difference, you name it, it's there. I'm Shane Hewitt. I'm in Ottawa. John Moore is in Toronto. News Talk 1010. Moore in the morning. And today is October 7th, a dark day in history. Ariella Kimmel was his guest and spoke to being Jewish in Canada and remembering the October 7th attack.
2: I think that's almost a daily occurrence, is when does this end? I think I look back on October 7th 3 years ago, and, you know, everyone has that, like, remember where you were moment. And I was actually visiting a friend in the West Coast, so I was quite awake when it started, and I don't think I went to sleep for days afterwards. I just couldn't stop watching and wanting to consume what was happening and understand it. And reality hit me pretty quickly when, you know, on October 9th, protests in Toronto started celebrating. They weren't even hiding. They were celebrating and honoring the people who had been committing these massacres and who had, had kidnapped over 250 people, killed over 1,000 people, and did all this all because these people were Israeli and really because they were Jewish.
3: And in the city of Toronto, I mean, obviously, people blocking bridges, going deliberately to Jewish neighborhoods, shooting at a girls' school, shooting at synagogues, shooting at the embassy, which is not necessarily a Jewish target, but it's all done by the same people, presumably. I mean, it's a level of tension that just I find when I go to, you know, to some temples, for example, it's just palpable.
2: Yeah. And I mean, look what happened on Yom Kippur in Belleville. Right. If you spoke to a lot of us, the answer, you know, the response was, we've just been waiting for this. It's like we're consistently waiting for the, you know, something more violent to happen, because every time something does happen, there's no consequences. It's people are being emboldened to realize that they can get away with it.
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9: Good evening, I'm Raheem Ladani. A risk of thunderstorms tonight and showers could continue into tomorrow. We'll have the complete forecast after the news. Police searching for the driver in a fatal hit and run in Vaughan. And today marks the third anniversary of the terrorist attacks in Israel. Details on these stories and more coming up. 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
10: Still quite jammed on the westbound QEW from Appleby Line to Walker's Line. HOV and left lane still blocked with a collision. MacArthur on-ramps to the eastbound QEW remain closed for construction. Northbound Dixie ramp to the east QEW also closed for construction. You'll find northbound on the 400 a construction setup now through Rutherford Road. The left lane is closed. 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
9: York Regional Police are appealing for a driver to turn themselves in after a 60-year-old woman was struck by a vehicle around 8:30 Sunday night. Police say she got off a bus at Pine Valley and Major McKenzie and was heading to her job as a caregiver before she was struck. She was pronounced dead yesterday after she was discovered in a grassy area on the side of the road. Police say there's no doubt the driver knew they hit someone or something.
8: The victim you struck was a live-in caregiver on her way to work. The area she was left in is an isolated area and not well lit. Based on the level of injury she sustained at the time of impact, you knew someone was struck. Fleeing the scene makes you criminally liable, and we encourage you to seek legal advice and turn yourself in.
9: A man is in hospital following a shooting at a commercial property in Markham early this afternoon. It happened just before 12:30 near Yonge Street and Baythorn Drive. That's just south of Highway 407. The victim's injuries are said to be non-life-threatening. The search for the suspect continues, but police say there is no ongoing threat to public safety, and there's a heavy police presence in the area as the investigation continues. Today marks 3 years since the October 7th terrorist attacks in Israel that left nearly 1,200 people dead, including 8 Canadians. Police services across the GTA have issued statements advising of heightened security and increased patrols around Jewish schools, places of worship, and community gathering locations. Several rallies and demonstrations are expected across the region today. CB24's Jimmy Gutfreud has more from Toronto's police chief.
11: Police Chief Myron Demke has issued a statement that reads in part, "Over the past weeks and days, I have met with community members and faith leaders who shared their concerns and fears. Our officers are conducting visits and engagement at places of worship, schools, and community centers. We will continue to stand together against anti-Semitism to keep people safe."
9: And police are investigating a new incident that has raised some concerns after a group of Israeli flags on the lawn of an East York church were set on fire overnight. It happened at the Word of Faith International Christian Center in the area of Sunrise and O'Connor. No injuries were reported, but so far police don't have any word on who did this or why. Investigators are looking into the matter as a suspected hate-motivated offense. The Liberal government says it will table legislation in the fall to indefinitely exclude people who solely suffer from mental illness from medical assistance in dying. Justice Minister Sean Fraser says there is a lack of consensus on when mental illness is incurable.
12: It included testimony that we heard around a lack of consensus when mental illness is irremediable and a series of other points that were articulated in the committee's report and shared with our office.
9: The government also says the legislation will decriminalize advanced requests for people who are diagnosed with a serious illness who may lose the capacity to consent to MAID in the future. You can tap into breaking news anywhere and keep in touch by downloading the CTV News app. Taking a look at the forecast, here is CTV weather specialist Lindsay Morrison.
13: We've got the chance of showers and the risk of a thunderstorm this evening. Eventually, we fall to a low near 10 degrees. And then tomorrow, another above seasonal day, the high 19. Expect scattered showers throughout, along with breezy winds out of the west this time. Friday, more in the way of sun with a high of 17, 20 degrees and a sun cloud mix for Saturday. Second half of your long weekend could become unsettled. We're watching for possible rain Sunday and Thanksgiving Monday. 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
1: CyberpunkSurvivalGuide.com, where you can go get connected with Mr. Greg Fish. Greg Fish explores the future of humanity. Spoiler alert, it's not computers' fault after all. Turns out it's just ours. The Tech Bros Guide to Rediscovering Everything. Are we talking about a course correction, Greg Fish, after the giant dragon that was AI got out of the cage?
14: I doubt it.
1: Oh, well, that's no fun. What's the point of the article then, my friend?
14: Well, the point of the article is that you have a prime example of people promising you everything, people in tech promising you everything, and then learning that actually, no, someone already kind of discovered this, and we're just making our own spin on it so we can charge you money.
1: It sounds like most things these days, no?
14: Yeah, and there's actually a good reason for that, and I'll get into it, but first and foremost, let me cover a little bit of ground. So Ilya Sutskever, who is the person who was kind of credited with making ChatGPT what it is, because he just adopted the paper written by Google called Attention is All You Need about creating large language models the way that we know them today. Mm-hmm. He has his own startup now where he says, I will create artificial general intelligence. I will create a computer that is just as smart and as curious and as great as a person.
1: Okay.
14: And recently, well, actually, recently at the time of writing this, he had a interview on a podcast where he said, you know, believe it or not, emotions turn out to be really important in reasoning.
1: Yes.
14: So he secured $2 billion in funding to create a computer as smart as us. And he has now realized that, oh, yeah, by the way, emotions are important in decision making. Mm-hmm. And this is a bit of a shock to people, some of the people in the tech world, especially the singularitarians, the people who were boosting the whole concept of all of this and are cheerleading this as like this thing will take over the world. Hopefully, it will be the super intelligent savior slash overlord slash whatever, because according to them, cold machine logic is better than human emotion. Like mm-hmm. that's what we've been taught. Like machines are cold and logical, and they always arrive at the right conclusion. Humans are stupid and emotional, and we let our petty little feelings get in the way of logical choices. But it turns out that even back in the late 80s, early 90s, scientists knew that that's not at all the case. And there are actually case studies, especially one. The patient was nicknamed Elliot to protect his privacy. He had a tumor in his frontal lobe. He had part of the frontal lobe removed, and he then kind of lost his emotional regulation, as in he had no emotion. Mm. And it turns out that he made really, really terrible decisions or was stuck on making decisions because something as basic as what pair of socks am I putting on today was a giant problem. How do you organize documents at work? That became a giant problem because something as simple as I don't care. I just need to get a move on. Let me grab the first pair. Let's go for it. That emotional processing in itself helps you make a decision. The emotions help you shortcut a otherwise complicated process where you might end up with a lot of choices that are functionally equivalent. Mm-hmm. Now, chatbots don't have that because we don't actually know how to implement that, and we're not sure if it's a good idea to even implement that.
1: Right.
14: But that's actually one of the ways that we get to decisions faster and get to complicated decisions faster. The other thing that he found himself in, Elliot to be specific, found himself doing is he ended up falling for scams.
1: Oh.
14: Or getting into relationships with people who were not good for him, because on paper, the scams looked good. On paper, the relationship looked good. He ignored signs and warnings and little doubts and subtext and all these little things that we are very attuned to with our emotional processing. So Sutskever is right. Yes, 100%. We need emotions to make decisions, and we need to understand our emotional state before we make decisions, because that will help us make better choices. Chatbots right. don't have that. Ergo, this is a much bigger and complicated and more complicated problem. But the part that really got to me is this is a fairly straightforward thing. You learn this in like Psych 200 courses. They talk about these case studies.
1: Well, I was going to ask Fish. I'm like, it seems like for a bunch of people with all the resources and all the money in the world, it might have been worthwhile to ask a person who studies feelings the impact of life with no feelings. No?
14: You would think so. And that's the thing. You would think so. You would think that this would be a thing that you would do. And that kind of gets me to one of the big problems in the tech industry today, because there's this idea that with code, we can do anything, because we created the internet, the dot-com boom came, we've connected the entire world, And so we can do anything with code.
1: Right.
14: The investors are happy to let us connect more people with code, but they don't seem to be very happy in letting us actually solve big, difficult problems. And the people who go out and declare that they will solve big, difficult problems have this sort of weird arrogance that they can just code their way around any problem, that every problem is just a matter of getting the correct code or getting the correct design. They don't need anyone else's input. They can just figure it out themselves, and they come back, oh, by the way, did you know this thing that I found out? And every expert in the field goes, yeah, we knew that. We knew that for the past 40 years. You could have asked us. That was always an option. And okay. I would say that that's extremely irritating, because specifically in the United States, we've had these tech bros run up and down our government saying that they will revolutionize everything. And in reality, they found, oh, actually, there's a bunch of experts that actually run these things and know how they run. And there's a bunch of laws that the control of this. And we didn't actually find all of these things that we were sure we're going to find. Mm-hmm. And then they very quietly snuck away after trying to lie about what they did until they even gave up on doing that.
1: Okay. So more of the same, I hate to say it, is it's these promises. It's like it's the greasy sales pitch. And I don't want to pick on one of the tech bros, but, you know, Elon has done one thing remarkably well, and that's make a big, bold promise that is out of this world. And like Houdini style, he sells it and then everyone buys in on his stocks and he goes and buys another company from stock leverage.
14: Well, that's
1: and then he never builds it.
14: Yeah, and that's the thing. He doesn't have to, because the hype cycle has been fulfilled. We went out and we said, we're going to build the great AGI. We're going to build colonies on Mars. We're going to build data centers in space. The stock goes up. They've used that stock as a security to roll over another loan, because the valuation is now higher than the percentage of interest on that loan. Voila, they're done. They don't actually care about these things. If they can build them, great. If they can't, who cares? They'll say, oh, you know, we're always innovating. We moved on to the next thing. This was the future. We have new technology and we're going to build a fusion reactor and we're going to download you to a computer and we're going to blast you to Tau Ceti as a sentient beam of light. It doesn't matter, because as long as the stock price goes up, as long as the stock ticker is green, they can secure more loans. They can avoid taxation on that wealth, and they can live the lifestyle that they want. And the fact that they just have to promise the hype that they do, yeah, okay, sure. You plebs might not be getting any of it, but who cares about you?
1: Yeah, okay, that's interesting, because if somebody was tuning in right now, like they could think that you were talking about politicians.
14: It's the same. I mean, where do you think they got the idea? It's the same. It's all the same thing. You make the grand promise. You profit off the goodwill off of it, and then you don't actually necessarily have to deliver, because who's holding you to that? The stock market isn't holding these guys to delivering it, because if they participate in the shared delusion, then they also make money. It's a system of smoke and mirrors, and this is actually one of the reasons why so many people feel like the entire economy is kind of just a scam, because it kind of, sort of, really is a kind of legalized scam. Believe it or not. Actually, it's something I published today that goes in a little bit more detail.
1: Okay. Well, it's fascinating. And if you go to cyberpunksurvivalguide.com, you can subscribe to that I published it today thing that he just mentioned. And Greg Fish will send you newsletters, emails, whatever, that talk about things like this. It's kind of scary when you think about it. I don't know what scares me more, the fact that people are buying into it. I mean, they're making money off it. Stock markets are making money off it. Investment funds are making money off it. Or the fact that the politicians do it all the time. I don't know. What's worse? It sucks. Because if you did it in like a, I don't know, I think of Ponzi schemes. It's, you know, it's like an emotional shell game. Remarkable. Thank you, Greg Fish.
14: Always a pleasure.
1: All right, get connected with Greg and so much more. Shane Hewitt and The Night Shift. I appreciate you being about this. If you missed part of that conversation, that's okay. It'll be on the podcast as well. Coming up for you next, how much AI is too much AI? Tony Chapman's going to step in.
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10: Troubles on the eastbound 401 express lanes through Bayview. Looks like a collision. The right lane is blocked. And problems on the ramp from northbound Allen to the west 401. This is also blocked with a collision. Traffic is improving on the westbound QEW from Appleby Line towards Walker's Line now that troubles have been cleared. Did you know that you could be at risk for getting severe COVID-19 just by being over 60? Ask your pharmacist or doctor about prescription treatments from mild to moderate COVID-19. I'm Jennifer Young. 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
1: Tony Chapman is here. Chatter That Matters is his podcast. Yep, he's still here. He's been hanging on the video call staring at me through the entire show. That's awkward. But he's delightful, though. Tell us what's going on with Chatter That Matters there, Tony.
2: Well, first of all, I sit on every word that you say, so that's why I'm here.
1: Just hanging on.
2: Chatter That Matters in part two of a five-part series to celebrate small business owners, entrepreneurs, and those aspire to dream and do. And this week, it's Bruce Croxon. You might know he's one of the most popular dragons ever. And he was basically one of the first to discover how the internet could build a community through Lava Life. And now he talks about what he's doing with Round 13 Capital to help other entrepreneurs. And more importantly, his charitable side, how he brings boxing into equity-deserving neighborhoods to give people a place to go, learn discipline, and learn skills. So it's an incredible guy. I've known him for years, one of the greatest handshakes in the business. And it's a fantastic episode.
1: All right. Chatterthatmatters.ca to get connected with Tony and all of his friends. I have a question for you, Tony. How much AI is too much AI? One thing that has made life a lot easier for small business people is basic logos and posters and things like that for their businesses. And I think it's starting to put people off a little bit when you walk in, and it's nice to see a business that has a professional looking poster or sign on the window. That's awesome, because you used to kind of be able to walk into some small businesses and clearly it was a Microsoft document with a clip art piece that was like, we're closed on Thanksgiving type of thing. Now it's a full robust color picture of a turkey smiling with thumbs up, if turkeys had thumbs. And it's this thing, but it's almost too much. It's almost like, yep, you're just in the bucket with everybody else. There's some real magic somewhere in between those two to remind everybody that you're a normal person.
2: What I love is small business can now put their best foot forward. I agree with you. In the past, it was markers. It was a Microsoft Word document. It was whiteout. And now they could put up this beautiful poster, and AI is guiding them so they can actually have the right headline, the right look. I think that's fantastic. I think it gives them a chance to compete. I agree with you with too much AI-driven content, because what happens is people get so excited about it. Instead of putting one poster out or one email, they hit you with a fire hose of content because they go, this is easy and this is free. And my advice always to small business owners is stand for it to stand out. Focus on the one or two things that really make you unique. Put your emphasis behind that. And less is more. Really identify it, create some scarcity around it so that when you present it, people are excited and interested versus ignoring you because it suddenly looks like you're a buffet table and Manchu walk.
1: Well, not to mention there's nobody relatable in the photo, right? Like, it's just like a photo of an AI-generated person and a turkey on Thanksgiving. And if you're going to have this opportunity to connect, why not take an opportunity of course, you know, if they're cool with it, putting pictures. What a great time to introduce your staff to your customers and say, hey, by the way, here's our staff. They're going to spend time with their families on Thanksgiving. Happy Thanksgiving, right? Like, I mean, there's a real opportunity to connect in front of them.
2: Shane, we got to take this on the road because I love that idea. And I think that what you could offer, not only that, is even personalize it more. Here's Sally's favorite stuffing recipe. What do you think?
1: Oh,
2: cranberries
1: beautiful.
2: Or walnuts? And get your customer engaged in Thanksgiving and engaged in how you want to present Thanksgiving. And next thing you know, you've put persona and personality to your brand. And that to me is branding. Branding is not what you sell. It's branding is why you're in business, who you are, what matters most to you. And that's what I think AI allows you to do in an incredible way.
1: But what a missed opportunity. Then there's a QR code and it says vote cranberries or walnuts. Yeah. And you scan it, it pops open the webpage. The only thing on the webpage is the logo, and you choose cranberries or walnuts. You choose cranberries because clearly they're better. And then it asks you, would you like to subscribe to our newsletter after the fact? And then it can close it, whatever. And then you have a little technology thing in the window that updates on the screen, the active voting right there about what the customers say about what's better, cranberries or walnuts.
2: And why not give a $5, everybody that votes, we put $5 towards the food bank so everybody can get a great Thanksgiving dinner.
1: See? There it is.
2: We got to do this. We got to take this on the road.
1: We just built an entire Thanksgiving campaign
2: yeah.
1: For everybody. Now, here's the magic, though. The magic is, websites is a great example today, because now with AI, you can get an awful lot more done on your website faster. It's interesting that I have some friends that have used AI to build their websites. They spend a lot of time on it. I would encourage, because I've owned a website development company for 25 years, I would encourage keep using existing platforms like the WordPresses of the world, the Wix or whatever, and use your AI to help you with a very well-accepted structure across the world for security and safety and all the other things that come with it that you don't understand. And then you still have the supports of a widely accepted structure system for today. And then you get help with that. There's magic to making it now your website being too much, too fancy. And then versus that old Microsoft Doc version of the website, there's some value to that old, you know, chunky logo that's looks like it's been done, except for the trust factor of, am I able to get hacked if I visit here?
2: Well, let me break that down three ways, because I agree with you. First of all, what AI allows you to do is to do a better brief of what you're after. AI can help you map out the website. You get much more focused on, this is how I want to present myself. But you shouldn't use AI to simply do your website because of security reasons. But if you can brief it properly, and it's no different than if you're getting a contractor in your house. You might use AI now to put together your mood boards, just the kind of furniture you're looking for, the color, the windows you like, and present that to the contractor so that you guys are a meeting of the minds. And I think that's the beautiful thing about AI, is it allows you get to be much more articulate and clear with what you're after. And very often, a lot of times, we let the contractor figure that out, and then we're not quite certain. We get lots of changes. So that's what AI should be. Whether it's a website or a contractor, use AI to set up exactly what you're looking for and then turn it over to professionals to get it done, because more often than not, it might be a little bit more money, but it's going to pay its dividends many times over.
1: So the notion is, use the AI to find the words, the common language, to be able to communicate with the people around you. And if that's a picture, isn't that great?
2: It's the picture, and this is what I really want to talk about. This is what I love. And a great web developer is going to take that and say, I know exactly what you're looking for, and I'm going to come back with you. Versus, which I've seen time and time again, that's not exactly what I wanted. They go back to the drawing board. Next thing you know, there's tension, there's frustration, and nobody wins with that. Whereas I think that's what AI can do. It's a great way of expressing your thoughts. And we all know a picture tells 1,000 words.
1: It's true. Although the 1,000 words are more valuable, I have to say. Okay, cool. Well, this is a great way to look at this. And I did it, and I'm just realizing that I did it for Thanksgiving coming up, is that what I did was I was like, can you even do a turkey on a smoker? Of course, you must be able to. I know you can deep fry them or anything else. And then I was like, can I do it on a pellet barbecue and do half smoke, half barbecue? And I went to Gemini and I just asked a bunch of questions. And it gave me a bunch of things and recipes and all the stuff. But then I was like, okay, perfect. And then I went to the best smoker people that I could find and the best barbecue recipe websites that were well credited. And that's where I got the recipes from. So I used the AI to find out if it's even possible and what are the red flags. You know, by the way, don't burn the house down. But then you go back to the experts and let the experts do the polish, you know?
2: And again, what you're doing is a very sensible use of AI, because AI doesn't always tell the truth. All AI is a collection of the world's knowledge. And some of that knowledge might be wrong. They might tell you, absolutely, Shane, you can do it this way or that way. And it might not be proved. So you found, again, the path that you wanted, to what end destination, and going to the experts. They've tried it, they've curated it, they've validated it, and now you're on the way to a great turkey dinner. The only thing I must ask is, why was I not invited?
1: Oh, I was going to say the same. I'll be at your house on Sunday. That's very good. Yeah, chatterthatmatters.ca, get connected. Tony Chapman, thanks for spending this time with us tonight, brother.
2: Always a pleasure.
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3: Still have emergency crews dealing with a crash cleanup on the East 401 Express Lanes past Bayview. It's the two right lanes that are blocked. Collectors are also slowing down to take a peek through Bayview. Northbound Allen Ramp to the West 401, that crash has now been cleared. You'll find the Cawthra on-ramp to the East QEW closed for construction. Northbound Dixie Ramp to East QEW also closed down for construction. 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I'm Jennifer Young. 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
1: Good news. Black holes don't eat everything, unlike your bad dog. Jesse Rogerson is here to help us understand what has changed. The story, by the way, at ctvnews.ca, if you want to go search black holes, I guess. Jesse, if you want to get connected with Jesse, that's easy enough, too. JesseRogerson.ca, associate professor in all things space. Hi, Jesse.
2: Hey, thanks for having me on.
1: So, black holes don't eat everything. That seems like a bold statement, because pretty much they were going to suck up everything and kill us.
2: That's the common explanation for what a black hole is. It's like a vacuum cleaner. It's going through the universe. It's whatever gets too close to it gets pulled in, and it's gone forever. Which is not entirely the case. Don't get me wrong. Black holes have an extremely strong force of gravity, but that is only true really close to them. Things can orbit black holes forever, like things can orbit stars forever, and things can orbit around black holes just like that. It's all the picture of a black hole is way more nuanced than we see in like science fiction and all that wonderful stuff. But all that being said, black holes are still really interesting because they have these crazy properties, like you can't escape from them if you get too close, and that's why everybody's interested in them. My own professional research as a PhD student was quasars, supermassive black holes that are actively eating material. And so what I mean by that is you can have black holes that are just sitting out there in the universe. Nothing's near them. They're just being a black hole, a lot of mass, concentrate in a really tight space, and that's it. They're just being black holes. But if you push a whole bunch of material close to them, well, then gravity starts acting. They start pulling that material in, and that becomes an actively eating black hole. And the most extreme versions of that are called quasars, and that's what I studied. So when you were the story, I was like, yes, I need to talk about black holes. Yeah.
1: So, okay, aside from them being the hungry hippos of the universe... it feels very non-judgmental of you to just say the black holes are just being black holes. Like, just, you know, no judgment.
2: Living their lives.
1: Yeah. Okay. We don't know what's on the other side of that door, though, do we?
2: Well, there's an interesting misconception as well, because I think one of the simplest things you can change in your brain when it comes to black holes is the way you talk about them. And people like to think when you fall into a black hole, that's the key word everybody uses, into a black hole, when the more appropriate word is onto a black hole.
1: Interesting.
2: Because it's a massive object, just like a sun, just like a star. It's the only difference is that you've compacted the mass into a tiny space, which makes the gradient of gravity very strong, which means that at some point you get too close and things are hard to get away from. What we do as astronomers is we're really interested in that, but my field of astronomy, I'm more interested in what the black hole is doing to its surroundings.
1: Okay.
2: And so this leads to the topic of, well, they don't eat everything, and they have a great influence on what is near them. And the interesting part about this story, black holes don't eat everything, is that we have two types of black holes. There are the classic stellar mass black holes, the ones that are made by a supernova. They come to weigh in at masses like 10 solar masses, 5 solar masses, something like that. And then there's a whole other class of black holes called supermassive black holes. And they weigh in at millions or billions of times the mass of the sun. So you hugely different categories of black holes. The big ones, the honking ones that I like to study, when they get actively eating, a star gets too close to gets pulled apart by the gradient of the gravity, then what ends up happening is it creates a disk of material around it and a swirling accretion disk that gets really, really bright and starts actively influencing the galaxy that it lives in. And that's a really interesting world of science.
1: So when you were in high school... And your friends around you were like, I'm going to be a carpenter. I'm going to be a business owner. And you're like, okay, so black holes and gravity, it is kind of science fiction-y and it is kind of cool. What do you hope to truly find? I mean, do you go there going, you know, this is the meaning of life stuff? Or are you just like, it is what it is?
2: Personally or science in general?
1: Maybe both. Good question.
2: Yeah. So when I was in high school, I was enamored with astronomy, but I actually was more interested in coding. So I got really into coding, and I went to university for coding before switching back into astrophysics because I realized what my true love was. But
1: you realized what you just said, right? Yeah. Like, I was in coding and I switched back to astrophysics. Like,
2: yeah.
1: That's, okay.
2: Because, and I'll tell you, the entire reason why I did it, the entire reason why I was like, I'm going to do astrophysics is because I thought it was cool. Mm-hmm. I didn't put any more thought into it. It was just cool stuff that I wanted to learn about. I had no career aspirations.
1: Oh, interesting.
2: That's not good advice.
1: No, it's really that's not good advice for young people. Don't do that.
2: Yeah, don't do that. But the good advice, there is a nugget of good advice there. And that is, if you're really interested in something and you're going to, and you want to nerd out on it, anything, you will build a career out of it if you want to. Or if you just, if you're interested in like a specific field from the get-go, you'll build a career that direction as well. So there's multiple ways to get into it. But for me, I was just interested in the cool things that were happening in the universe. But from a science perspective, like the field of science that's interested in how black holes eat, the main thing that we're trying to figure out with quasars, like my field was about the winds. They generate winds, black holes, that are push material away really, really far, really, really fast. Is how much material is being pushed away from a black hole, and can that influence the galaxy it lives in? Because the reason that's important is because there's a lot of questions out there on how we actually build a galaxy from the ground up. When does it start? How fast does it happen? How many stars? How much gas? What is the role of the black hole that lives there?
1: Right.
2: And this whole field is trying to answer that question.
1: So the Roomba barfed, really. So like, but I mean, it could be cool. I guess the sun, there could be a star there, right? And then like something barfs and stuff goes flying in the wind. And next thing you know, it gets caught up in the other star's orbit, sticks around for a few million years. Some cells grow and here we are. Like, I mean, who knows, right? I'm oversimplifying a little bit.
2: No, I mean, all the processes, how do you get like a galaxy like the Milky Way, which is this wonderful grand spiral galaxy that we're in that has tons of stars being formed. It's an actively star forming galaxy. There's literally hundreds of billions of planets in our galaxy. How do you build this nursery from which the Earth came from? Mm-hmm. Totally. Absolutely. And one of the central questions to that is the role the black hole plays, because what we've seen is as you look out at all of the galaxies in the universe, we think that there's one supermassive black hole per galaxy. So we have one Sagittarius A star, and there's one in every major galaxy. And it looks like as the galaxy is forming, the black hole is also forming. And as the galaxy is growing in mass, the black hole is also growing in mass. And in order for there to be this black hole at the center of a galaxy that is growing in step with the galaxy that it lives within, means there must be feedback. There must be some sort of correlation of evolution that makes that happen.
1: Symbiotic.
2: And so the Milky Way galaxy has gone through this co-evolution with its black hole. The black hole has affected how our star formed.
1: Yeah. What did come first, the cart or the horse, I suppose, or the chicken or the egg? And here we are with the universe, or everything in the stars when it comes to galaxies and black holes.
2: And so in order to do this, the problem with stellar mass black holes, you can watch them on short timescales tear things apart. A star gets too close, the star gets torn apart, and you can see how it eats, you can see how it flings stuff away. But with supermassive black holes, that takes way longer. Like, we're talking centuries of time for them to tear things apart and distribute the material and fling things away. That can take a long time. So in order to figure out how big black holes are doing the same things if little black holes are doing, we have to look within the data to find really interesting things, like things called tidal disruption events, which is when a star gets torn apart and you can like trace how it's actively eating and how it's actively like burping, to use your words.
1: Yeah, very good. Yeah. Well, I think it's a great place to leave it right there. It's fascinating stuff. What's a good place to go get connected for people who are just like, yeah, this is my jam, Jesse's my guy?
2: There's so much. There's some big publications. If you're interested in like space related things, the amateur community, the Royal Astronomical Society of Canada, has a ton of great resources. I would start there. That's a good place to start.
1: Well, jesserogerson.ca to get connected directly to Jesse. There you go. Black holes don't eat everything. Good to see you, bud.
2: Thanks for having me.
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3: Still have emergency crews dealing with a crash cleanup on the East 401 Express Lanes past Bayview. It's the two right lanes that are blocked with a collision. Collectors equally busy through that stretch. Eastbound 401 collectors through Warden. Three right lanes are now closing down for overnight construction. Westbound on the QEW at Mississauga Road. New problems now. 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I'm Jennifer Young. 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
1: Three things we learned today, Shane Hewitt and the Night Shift. Thank you so much for being a part.

0: percent more this year, and is the person who buys the turkey and stuffs the bird and buys the wine and does the things. Yeah, it starts to, you know, it creeps up. I'm not a fan, I have to say, of any policy by any government that is either a one-off or a short-term reprieve. Unless it you know, follows the COVID type of style where it's more uniform, universal, and sticky, I just don't enjoy. I think they're shallow, hollow, and do not benefit Canadians at all, actually.
1: One of the worst parts about it is it's very reactionary, Jamie, that the reaction to this is all it is. It's a bit of a Band-Aid on a deep, deep, deep cut of cost.
2: Yeah, and of course, because it's ultimately tied to the HST rebate for lower-income Canadians, the cutoff as to who actually gets help while everyone else continues to have to stomach those costs is it's leaving a lot of people out in the fold who are still struggling and living paycheck to paycheck and maybe don't fit the technical cutoff definition for this one.
1: It's a good time to make sure that you haven't been invited to Lindsay's for Thanksgiving for that turkey and that wine. It just occurred to me.
2: My parents are coming up this weekend. We're not going to cook a turkey, but we are going to go meet Maple at the Toronto Zoo.
1: Oh, right. Oh, that's an exciting way to spend Thanksgiving.
0: Very good.
2: Right.
1: Oh, that's a good way to go.
2: No turkey, all hippo.
1: Do you... that's hard to follow up with a question. Lindsay, what's your Thanksgiving specialty then? If you're the one cooking.
0: In terms of chefing?
1: Yeah.
0: I'm a bit of a traditionalist. Like because we host so many big meals, like I switch it up from meal to meal. So Christmas, you can only have so many birds.
1: Right.
0: If I am a traditionalist. So over the years have refined the stuffing. Includes a lot of beautiful seasoning and apple and the cranberry sauce, a little orange rind. So it's just a little additional flavors to the traditional components that I hope make it a little special.
1: Smart speakers, entire conversation with Jamie Ellerton and Lindsay Broadhead on Shane Hewitt and Night Shift. The podcast is available for you online. Carrie Bowman was on the show. We had a conversation of the government's announcements today on MAID, medically assistance in dying. And Carrie shared his thoughts on the announcement that the government made that's going to keep MAID away from those who are under a mental health awareness.
3: I'm not surprised about their announcement, and their announcement was that mental health disorders will be permanently excluded from medical assistance in dying. So what that means is if a person's primary diagnosis is a mental health disorder, they will not be able to apply for medical assistance in dying. And previously, that had been debated, and we were waiting, and it looked like that would be accepted, at least over the last few years. So they've really walked away from that, and it looks like they've walked away from it permanently. I see it as very problematic because the special parliamentary committee, I would argue, as would a lot of Canadians and people in the field, was very, very biased. And there were almost no voices from people living with long-term mental health disorders on the committee. It was quite stacked. It did not do a great review. And that's not just my opinion alone. I mean, there's a lot of people, including the Senate, that is very concerned about that. I know it's a tricky, tricky issue, but, you know, what you do, and people would say, well, it's insane to have something like that, because if someone's feeling suicidal, they can just ask for medical assistance in dying. No one in an acute mental health disorder would have been eligible for that. And this would have been people with long, long term. And, you know, I'm a former medical social worker and I worked in psychiatry. And there are people that live with mental health disorders over decades and really suffer and do not respond to treatment. And those are the people that we were talking about. I think it's a bad call, and I don't think this is over. I think it's going to be challenged, and I think there's going to be some serious pushback.
1: All right, so it seems like very different opinions on that topic between smart speakers and Carrie Bowman. I still don't think that I get to have an opinion so much until I've been through it, truly have an opinion. I mean, we as Canadians get to decide for ourselves, I suppose, but I just don't know enough about it.

0: Tomorrow, it's going to be a big part of the conversation, I'm sure, in most every city. Is it something that the government got right or not got right? That if mental health is your condition, MAID is not an option, according to what the government is saying. Yeah, amazing stuff. All right, Shane Hewitt in the Night Shift. Three things we learned today. We also had a conversation earlier on with Allison Schaefer, helping us understand the return on investment for parents taking a date night.
1: Well, here's where I want to show parents the ROI.
0: Well, that's probably appropriate for how most people look at it.
1: Here's the ROI. The return on investment is that when you have a date night, and you go back to the coupleship, and when I give this as homework to the couples in my couple counseling, I try to tell them, and don't talk about the kids either.
0: Yes.
1: You can't go out for your oysters and then spend the whole time talking about Susie and what's going on, you know, in her ballet class. To go back is to rekindle and to make an investment in the coupleship, because what that does is it fortifies the friendship of the coupleship, so that the two of you are then better able to face the challenges of family life. Because when we look at what causes divorce, we're really trying to protect our children, and we say, kids, you know, let's hold this family together. Having that coupleship be strong is one of the loveliest of gifts that we can give our children, because we are not only more emotionally available to them, we're modeling to the next generation what it looks like to be in a healthy relationship. And you have to invest in our people. We have to invest in the people that we care for. And that's what that looks like. You don't always get mommy. Sometimes she gets to go out with daddy, or mommy, mommy, daddy, daddy, whatever your family structure is.
0: All right. So there you go. Allison Schaefer, date night. It comes from an idea out of New York that the mayor is basically saying, we're going to do some community programs so parents can get a date night, which is like a social program for parenting. And that's wild to me. I'm all for having like community events where parents and kids can go and do things, for sure. But it sounds to me more like the parents getting parented, which is weird. The full conversation, Shane Hewitt and the Night Shift, the podcast, is available for you on the iHeart app, where you can live stream all of these stations. 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
9: Good evening, I'm Raheem Ladani. A risk of thunderstorms tonight and showers could continue into tomorrow. We'll have the complete forecast after the news. Police searching for the driver in a fatal hit and run in Vaughan. And today marks the third anniversary of the terrorist attacks in Israel. Details on these stories and more coming up. 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
3: It's
10: still a jam up on the eastbound 401 express lanes past Bayview. Emergency crews are dealing with a collision in the two right lanes, and then some delays on the east 401 collector lanes through Warden. MTO crews are closing down the three left lanes. The Kennedy on-ramp to the east 401 also closed. Westbound on the QEW past Mississauga Road, collision blocks the right lane. Northbound 410 through Beauvais, a collision also in the right lane. 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I'm Jennifer Young. Your next update at 10:15 on News Talk 1010 Toronto.
9: York Regional Police are appealing for a driver to turn themselves in after a 60-year-old woman was struck by a vehicle around 8:30 Sunday night. Police say she got off a bus at Pine Valley and Major McKenzie and was heading to her job as a caregiver before she was struck. She was pronounced dead yesterday after she was discovered in a grassy area on the side of the road. Police say there's no doubt the driver knew they hit someone or something.
11: The victim you struck was a live-in caregiver on her way to work. The area she was left in is an isolated area and not well lit. Based on the level of injury she sustained at the time of impact, you knew someone was struck. Fleeing the scene makes you criminally liable, and we encourage you to seek legal advice and turn yourself in.
9: A man is in hospital following a shooting at a commercial property in Markham early this afternoon. It happened just before 12:30 near Yonge Street and Baythorn Drive. That's just south of Highway 407. The victim's injuries are said to be non-life-threatening. The search for the suspect continues, but police say there is no ongoing threat to public safety, and there's a heavy police presence in the area as the investigation continues. Today marks 3 years since the October 7th terrorist attacks in Israel that left nearly 1,200 people dead, including 8 Canadians. Police services across the GTA have issued statements advising of heightened security and increased patrols around Jewish schools, places of worship, and community gathering locations. Several rallies and demonstrations are expected across the region today. CB24's Jimmy Gutfreud has more from Toronto's police chief.
12: Police Chief Myron Demkew has issued a statement that reads in part, "Over the past weeks and days, I have met with community members and faith leaders who shared their concerns and fears. Our officers are conducting visits and engagement at places of worship, schools, and community centers. We will continue to stand together against anti-Semitism to keep people safe."
9: And police are investigating a new incident that has raised some concerns after a group of Israeli flags on the lawn of an East York church were set on fire overnight. It happened at the Word of Faith International Christian Center in the area of Sunrise and O'Connor. No injuries were reported, but so far police don't have any word on who did this or why. Investigators are looking into the matter as a suspected hate-motivated offense. The Liberal government says it will table legislation in the fall to indefinitely exclude people who solely suffer from mental illness from medical assistance in dying. Justice Minister Sean Fraser says there is a lack of consensus on when mental illness is incurable.
13: It included testimony that we heard around a lack of consensus when mental illness is irremediable and a series of other points that were articulated in the committee's report and shared with our office.
9: The government also says the legislation will decriminalize advanced requests for people who are diagnosed with a serious illness who may lose the capacity to consent to MAID in the future. You can tap into breaking news anywhere and keep in touch by downloading the CTV News app. Taking a look at the forecast, here is CTV weather specialist Lindsay Morrison.
14: We've got the chance of showers and the risk of a thunderstorm this evening. Eventually, we fall to a low near 10 degrees. And then tomorrow, another above seasonal day, the high 19. Expect scattered showers throughout, along with breezy winds out of the west this time. Friday, more in the way of sun with a high of 17, 20 degrees and a sun cloud mix for Saturday. Second half of your long weekend could become unsettled. We're watching for possible rain Sunday and Thanksgiving Monday. From the CTV Weather Center, I'm Lindsay Morrison.
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1: The narrative in Canada is the cost of living is high. And I do agree with that. It's very expensive to do things. Now, there are all kinds of things we pay for, and we are very lucky. And I would like to say that most of us, it's not all of us, but most of us have clean water in our houses. Most of us have reliable electricity. We have roads to drive on, and we can go to a doctor's office if we're hurt. You can go to an emergency room. Now, of course, we could always debate on how long it will take to get seen by a doctor, of course, but you can. And I love this country, and I believe in it. I struggle as the word guy with the notion that our cost of living, number one, are things like homes and food. I think it's a misnomer, and I think we need to change the narrative around it. Our number one cost against our paychecks and our living, whether we own businesses or we're employed by a company, or both, is our taxes. And this is what we're going to learn, my friends. We're going to learn a little bit about it because I think we need to change the way we talked about it. Franco Terrazano from the Canadian Taxpayers Federation. Taxes are the number one thing that comes off. It's the number one biggest tax line item before we get into tax on tax on tax. Franco, is there anything about that that I'm inaccurate with that you'd like to correct?
2: No, you're right. You look at all the different taxes you pay to all the different levels of government, right? You got federal income tax, provincial income tax, federal sales tax, provincial sales tax. You mentioned it, like even sometimes you're paying tax on tax. You've got payroll taxes. You've got property taxes. You add that all up and the average Canadian family. So we're not talking about the monopoly man. We're talking about like an average Canadian family, 42% of their entire budget goes to paying taxes. Now, not only is that the biggest expense of a Canadian family, but that average Canadian family is actually paying more in tax than what they pay for food, housing, and clothing combined, right? So like, think about it, 42% of an entire family's budget going to all three levels of government through taxes. I mean, that's almost half your paycheck, right? We're getting close to that point here in Canada. And not only is it a huge expense, it is the biggest expense for the average Canadian family.
1: I think that when we talk about it this way, Franco, we allow, this is not a political conversation. I think we allow Canadians to make up their mind if their return on investment, because we need to do that. We also need to change the language from the government budget to Canadian budget, the Canadians' budget. This is our money they're spending. We are giving it to them in trust that they're going to deliver products and services that help us and make us safe. And some of them, they're doing a good job. Like some of the services we have in Canada, we are better than other countries. Can it be better? Sure. But some of it, I mean, like we have a great country to live in. The reality is though, Canadians can decide for themselves when we understand what we're actually talking about. Because the one piece you didn't mention in there is, by the way, when we invest in the company that pays us, because we get a stock bonus or something like that, we still pay on the money, we pay on the money the company made, because it comes to us, and then we put it in the bank, and then we pay on their end, even if we own bank stocks, then we pay again, because the bank made money with our money, and therefore, we pay taxes on that too. So, I mean, such is the web.
2: Yeah, I mean, look, here's the thing, right? We talk about affordability, and I think it, regardless of like what poll you're looking at, affordability is among the top concerns, right? Obviously, people are worried about what's going on with the United States. Obviously, people are worried about the state of the economy. But you see poll after poll, and it's affordability that is a top concern for people. People are struggling. And look, like whether it's the federal, the provincial, or the municipal governments, you want to know the fastest, the simplest, and the easiest way to just help make life a little bit more affordable. And it's just don't take as much money in the first place. Okay. And, you know, I mentioned that the average Canadian family's budget, about 42% goes to taxes. Let me talk about the massive increase in that tax bill. Okay. Since 1961, so we're going back decades now, but since 1961, you're looking at the average tax bill going up by like 2,900%. Okay. For comparison, you look at consumer prices, just, you know, the cost of a basket of goods that an average family would buy. That has gone up by about 940%, right? So inflation has gone up, but the tax bill over the decades has gone up significantly faster than even consumer prices. So I think regardless of how you look at it, yes, you can have a debate on, you know, whether or not you think one government or another government is spending your money wisely. But where I think there is no debate is just how much of someone's budget is going to all these different taxes that you and I have been talking about here.
1: There's a magical thing in that, though, and everything you said is right, and I agree with you. See, the magic about percentages is that it does change over time when the base number changes. So the percentage shouldn't really have to change. In fact, you, in theory, yes, more people come to Canada, they have to provide more product, more services, more products. But at that point, it should be more efficient. So it should go down. That's the way that we do it, is that's why we go to Costco to buy our groceries on one trip a week versus going to the corner store and buying it there, because one is more efficient than the other. So the 900 versus 2300%, I mean, those numbers should be going down. They should not be going up. Yes, we will pay more dollars because we make more money, but so does the government make more money. And I really struggle with that as a notion, because again, that's also misleading, because the percentages, they make more money too.
2: Well, and also too, if you have more people coming in, that's more of a tax base, right? So it doesn't necessarily mean that that one average family's bill should be going up because other people are coming in. But let me also talk about one other aspect here, because we're talking, and I think rightfully so, about how taxes directly make life more expensive, and they do so in two ways. Okay, the first way is something like a gas tax or an alcohol tax or a carbon tax. Now those are inflationary taxes, right? They increase when you increase the cost of diesel, right? For truckers, for example, those costs flow through the economy and really impact everything that's trucked to the store shelves. Okay, that's a directly inflationary type of tax. Or alcohol taxes work in the same way. When the government raises alcohol taxes, alcohol tends to get more expensive. But there's another way that taxes make life more expensive, right? And that's through stuff like income taxes or payroll taxes. When the government's take more of your money, you then have less money to afford everything else, right? So if the government took less money, and even if prices still went up, well, you'd have more of your budget to then be able to afford everything that you decide to buy. But let's also look at another way that taxes impact Canadians. And I think this is a pretty good view, because it looks at other countries. What are other countries doing? And there's this think tank called the Tax Foundation. And every year they release the International Tax Competitiveness Index. That sounds wonky, but what it does is it looks at 38 OECD countries, right? Canada's industrialized peers around the world. And what it found is that Canada ranks 27th out of 38 on income tax competitiveness. That's pretty close to the basement. Right?
1: Canada. Well, we wouldn't make the playoffs if we were an NHL team.
2: That's a good way of putting it, actually. Canada ranks 27th out of 38 on income tax competitiveness. We rank 22nd on business tax competitiveness. Again, not doing well. On both of these measures, by the way, folks, we're behind the United States on both income tax competitiveness and business tax competitiveness. And here's the thing, right? Regardless of who's in the White House at any one particular time, the United States is our biggest competitor, right? They're biggest trading partner, but they also, in many respects, are our biggest competitor. And that's another way that the high tax burden definitely hurts Canada, not just Canadians, but our economy more broadly.
1: Yeah, and that's before you get into currency values. So the taxes are high. We often don't understand a couple of things. And I have the next two places that I really want to go is the balance of taxes, Franco. So we'll get to that. And understanding businesses, because that's where we often get mad. This is where the man thing comes in. And you said the states and affordability. And I think that since we're talking about reframing some things, like what's going on with the states and tariffs and all the trade stuff, but that is our sense of security, right? Like fundamentally, the government's job is to keep us safe, keep our investment safe, our family safe, our health safe, and all the things. And so that is the exact same thing, because it makes us feel vulnerable when we get there. Franco Terrazano is here. Taxes, how do they work? Because we don't understand them, and we need to start talking about our number one highest cost of living element is our taxes in Canada. We'll be right back with more.
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3: The collision on the eastbound 401 express lanes at Bayview have cleared, but construction crews have now set up on the east 401 express at Bayview. The right lane closed. The Avenue Road, the Young, and the Bayview ramps to the east 401 have also been closed off. Eastbound 401 collectors at Leslie, two right lanes are closed, as well as the ramp leading to the 404 DVP from the collectors closed. Westbound QEW past Mississauga Road still have a collision blocking the right lane. 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
1: 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Franco, if anybody missed the first part of the conversation, we need to go listen to it. It's on the podcast. Balance of taxes. Let's talk about that, because we often, if you go online, you're like, oh, the company, oh, the man. And to me, it has more to do with the money leaving the country for a multinational profit system versus the company itself. We misunderstand because the company is also paying taxes, and they are paying a portion of our taxes too. Do we have a skewed, distorted look at the man and the company?
2: When people are upset with the man or the multinational corporation or the corporation, I think you even have to break it down further. Because look, if it's a business who is making money just providing services that people value more than what they're spending to get that product, I don't see that as being a bad thing, right? Like if somebody becomes rich or a business is successful because they're selling something that people value, then great. I see that as a total net gain for society. However, that being said, there are instances where I think people should be angry, or at least should feel like their tax dollars are being wasted. Takes tax dollars from individuals or Canadian businesses and then redirects that money to select industries or select businesses, and in some cases as well, multinational corporations. You see some of that with some of the EV factories, right? That the Trudeau government announced. But you look at the annual corporate subsidies and the cost of taxpayers federally alone, you're around $12 billion, right, a year. That's the annual cost of federal corporate subsidies. So, you know, when some people get angry about corporations or the man or what have you, I think you kind of got to split those in two, right? If it's a small business or if it's, you know, even a big business that is just providing services to consumers that consumers value, that's a net gain. However, when there's select corporations or there's certain industries that are taking money from governments directly, then yeah, I see that as a bad thing.
1: Subsidize versus incentivize. That's different. That's attracting things. That's negotiating. That's long-term investment deals. That's all those things. But that comes with accountability. We often forget that mom and pop shop is paying 1.4 on your EI, right? Like, so when you pay your EI at $100, well, the business is paying 140. They're paying more than you are, right? At CPP and all these other things, that contributions come from businesses. So regardless of the conversations about EI or CPP or are they good programs that work or not, you can decide for yourself. But the reality is why won't they give me a raise? Well, the government has things on that entity as well. And they're going through even bigger payments than you are in some cases.
2: That additional money could have been used to either give somebody a salary increase, to potentially hire more people, depending on the size of the business. But look, like small businesses are also struggling a lot. I mean, businesses are struggling a lot. Like we talk about inflation and as something that impacts consumers. And of course it does. And of course, inflation hurts people who are struggling the most, right? Who are already struggling to get by paycheck to paycheck. But inflation also hurts businesses, right? They might be able to sell something at a higher price, but then their inputs, what they buy from other firms, is also going up. And you know, this reminds me of what has gone on in the last couple of years with the federal alcohol tax escalator. I'm not sure if you're aware of this, but every year the federal alcohol tax increases. It used to be with inflation, it's still going up, but it goes up without a vote. And, you know, not only does that impact consumers, right? The price of beer, about 50%, about half, is taxes from different levels of government. But that also hurts the industry, right? The industry is also facing higher costs, higher prices. And then this alcohol tax not only hurts consumers, but it hurts like the brew pub or the restaurant or, you know, the brewery, the distillery, things of that nature. So these inflationary taxes not only hurts the consumer, but also hurts the businesses that are employing Canadians in our communities.
1: Yeah, more tax going to the government than profit to the business or to the person who just likes the beer. Tell me about balance of taxes, because luxury tax to me is one of the most absurd things in the world, to tax somebody for being successful or having their dream come true. But at the same time, though, a company, a corporation, a rich person, they have access to different resources than, you know, us normal workers do. And so they will work tax systems. That's the systems. This is legal. It's the systems. And so, but you do hear stories about that billionaire. Well, they pay less taxes than you and I do because they skirt the system and they move money out of the country. I mean, that's got to be a problem, isn't it? Because, I mean, balance is one thing, but also, I mean, access to resources shouldn't be so free.
2: Well, let me just say, like, I'm losing no sleep over somebody who can, you know, afford to buy a yacht or whatever. Like, I'm not losing sleep worrying about them. Like, I'm not saying that they're good or bad.
1: That's all I say, right?
2: But I'm not losing sleep over them. However, and we saw this in the United States, right? When they impose luxury taxes in the 1990s, is that it's actually a tax on the blue collar workers in those industries. Right. The people who build the boats, the people who build the cars, like those are the people who fundamentally get hurt. Because to your point, these people, you know, who have a lot of assets, who have access to, you know, high profile or, you know, accountants or tax lawyers, they're able to move stuff around. Right. Or they'll forgo purchasing that, you know, whether it's a boat or a car or whatever, they'll forgo it for a while or buy it somewhere else. And you saw in the United States when they imposed luxury taxes in the 90s, they repealed, if not all of it, a large part of it, because it was hurting the people who were building the boats, building the cars, building the planes. And, you know, that was the same concern that we had in Canada when the government started musing about these luxury taxes. You also sometimes, okay, you hear these politicians also muse about wealth taxes, especially, you know, you've seen it most recently in Canada come from the left. Right. You've seen some of these politicians muse about wealth taxes. Well, a couple things. Number one, when France imposed forms of wealth taxes, you just saw them lose a ton of wealth. People take their wealth elsewhere. OK, so that hurts the economy. Of course, right now in Canada, we got to be thinking about the economy. But the second thing that I talk about with wealth taxes is that it's really the Trojan horse of politics. Okay. Whenever the government wants to bring in a new tax, they say, hey, folks, don't worry. It's just going to go after the monopoly man, right? You're not going to pay it. But then, you know, after time, year after year or decade after decade, you start to see the government increase the threshold of the tax to include more and more people. In fact, it's actually a similar story of Canada's income tax, right? At the beginning, you had relatively few taxpayers paying income tax, but then over time, right, as thresholds get expanded, now, like, so many Canadian workers are paying income tax, obviously, right? So you even see it from our own past, how this Trojan horse of taxation works time and time again.
1: It is fascinating. And I think that my contribution to that would be that we pay a wealth tax. It's called income tax, because the more money you make, the more money you pay. Mm-hmm. And if you pay more of the fair share because you make more money. So we already have a luxury tax, a wealth tax. It's income tax. And so this is a new thing, right? So good. Do I think the guy that made $200,000 should pay a little bit more and help out a little bit more than the guy that made $40,000? I'm okay with that. I'm okay with being able to say, okay, well, I've worked hard and I can pay a little bit more. That's good. As long as the programs provide the return. And we're starting to see people frustrated with the lack of return, Franco. That's the thing. The roads are crap. The cars are getting stolen. There's no policy around that. Now there is. By the way, you got 12 hours in an ER. To not get off topic, but I think that the pendulum has swung into, well, what am I getting?
2: Oh, it has. And that's also because not only have you seen services, let's just be frank, are subpar, but you've seen the cost of government just massively increase over the last number of years, right? Okay, let me give you a prime example of this. So between 2015 and 2024, the cost of the federal bureaucracy grew 80%. Okay, in 10 years, the cost of the bureaucracy went up 80%. We released a Léger poll, I believe it was late last year, it was in 2025, we released a Léger poll, this national reputable polling firm to ask Canadians, okay, well, the size and cost of the bureaucracy has gone up this much. Do you think federal services are better, the same, worse? Half of Canadians, according to the Léger poll, said services have gotten worse over those 10 years. Not better, not stayed the same, half of services have gotten worse. Okay, that's polling. Let's also look at the government's own data. Okay, the government every year publishes its department performance results for the last 5 years. Okay, their best year was 2024, when government departments met 54% of their own performance targets. Not my performance targets.
1: Yeah, we would get fired. Franco Terrazano from the Canadian Taxpayers Federation. Thank you, brother.
2: Hey, I appreciate you. Thank you for having me on.
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29: What does a sunny getaway with Air Canada sound like? Sunny Jamaica moves to its own rhythm. Rio comes alive long after the sun goes down. Philippines slows everything down. And just when you think you've heard it all, there's sunny Lima. However you imagine your sunny escape, Air Canada can take you there. 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Nice travels.
30: 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But the WSIB is fully funded by premiums and has returned over $21 billion back to employers since 2018. 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
2: Well, it's called Digger. It's in theaters, and it's a new dark comedy starring Tom Cruise. He plays the title character. He's an oil tycoon who launches a campaign to become humanity's savior before a disaster of his own making destroys the world. And so, essentially, what happens here is he's the most powerful billionaire on the planet. He's probably more powerful than the president of the United States. And he gets word that there's a crack in the iceberg that is underneath one of the oil rigs that he's got chugging away in Greenland. And he says, you know what, I don't care. Like, it's just a little crack. This doesn't mean anything to me. Of course, the crack gets bigger. It gets bigger, and it blows up. And the result is an ice shelf about the size of Washington, D.C., that heads on a collision course with Western Europe. And so, of course, they go into crisis mode. But instead of denying everything, Digger says, I'm going to literally dig in here and I'll take responsibility for it, but I'm going to control this narrative. And he controls the narrative by saying, I'm just giving you what you want. You want fuel, you want my fossil fuels to add to the convenience of being able to drive to the grocery store, to make sure that there's groceries at the grocery stores that have to be delivered, to make sure blah, blah, blah, blah. It goes through the whole thing. And he tries to control this narrative. And then, beyond that, there's something like huge that happens that I can't tell you.
1: Oh, so, come on. Nope. You almost did there. Yeah. You paused for a second.
2: Well, I was trying to figure out a way to talk around it. Yeah, but there's no way to talk around this. So this is a really weird movie. Like, this is...
1: It sounds like a weird movie, dude.
2: Yeah, it's Tom Cruise, and in a role like we haven't seen him do for a very long time. This is, you know, a guy that we're used to seeing crawling up the side of the world's tallest building or jumping out of a plane or whatever. Here, he is earthbound, playing a character who is completely outrageous and completely, you know, as I said, I think in my written review, who lets his freak flag fly. This is a wild performance. It's probably really going to divide audiences when they get a chance to see it. The critics, it's already divided. You know, half of us think it's a masterpiece. The other half are using words like unwatchable, disaster.
1: Wow.
2: And I don't think it's that, but I certainly walked out of the screening thinking that I really honestly didn't know what to make of this movie. And that hasn't happened for a long time. So it pushed buttons for me, certainly, that haven't been pushed for a long time. But, you know, I admired Tom Cruise's performance. Riz Ahmed as this really anxious scientist, also really good in here. John Goodman as the president, really good in here. Like, it's got some really interesting...
1: I like John Goodman.
2: Yeah, John Goodman's so great. And you know, he made a lot of movies with the Coen brothers. So he really understands this kind of slightly off-center kind of character, but still has to have, you know, 2 feet rooted in reality somewhere so you believe it. And so, you know, he's really good at all that stuff. But the movie, I think, values audacity and ambition and theatrics over any kind of narrative clarity. It's not really funny enough to be a satire. It's too outrageous to be a straight ahead drama. And so it lands kind of in this tonal wasteland that wavers between silly and sincerity.
1: Okay.
2: And stuff that works, works pretty well. But the stuff that doesn't work will leave you scratching your head.
1: Okay. Fascinating stuff. It's Tom Cruise not looking like Tom Cruise.
2: Yep, no, there's a fake nose, comb over, the whole thing.
1: Yeah, and it sounds like a well-positioned political type of movie that's going to make people see different sides of things relevant to what people talk about today. So that's what movies do. Okay, yep. Booze and reviews. There's the review part. And mostly because reviews and booze was just kind of dumb. Let's get into the boozy part there, Mr. Bartender. If we're having drinks about a Greenland ice shelf oil tycoon who's weird and he's flying his freak flag, wow, where do you go? What are you making?
2: Well, drinks that use some sort of oil, or at least allude to oil in them. So there's a drink called the Corn and Oil, and it's a simple rum cocktail from Barbados. There's no corn, there's no oil in it, but the name is usually explained in two ways. It's a reference to a verse in Deuteronomy about gathering thy corn, thy wine, and thy oil, or the visual of dark rum sitting on top of the drink that kind of makes it look like there's oil on the top. So to make it, you need 2 ounces of what's called blackstrap rum or aged Barbados rum, like Mount Gay or the Real McCoy. You get a 1/2 ounce of Velvet Falernum, 1/2 ounce of fresh lime juice, 3 dashes of Angostura bitters. And if you don't have that on your bar shelf, you should probably get some. You need a lime wedge for a garnish. You fill a rocks glass with cracked or crushed ice. You add the Falernum, the lime juice, and the bitters, and you stir it. And then you just float the rum, which, you know, should be very dark on top. To do that, you take a spoon and you put it with the rounded side up, and you just lightly pour the rum over it, and it will just sit on top. So it kind of looks a little bit like an oil slick sitting on the top of
1: it. Mount Gay rum is really good rum, too. It's worth saying.
2: Yeah,
1: like,
2: sure is.
1: There's many different kinds of like different sort of like years and estate stuff. So always worth it. But that's like a beer float, right? You could do beer floats like that. Like, you could do all kinds of cool things.
2: Yep. I grew up on the East Coast. Lots of rum consumed down there.
1: Mm-hmm. Love it. Okay, Booze and Reviews. Richard Krauss is here. If our movie is Digger with Tom Cruise and oily drinks is even though there's no oil in them, that's fun. Where are we going next?
2: A Black Gold. Now, this is a drink that originated in Shanghai by a bartender who created it for the 2016 Bacardi Legacy Competition. It didn't win, but it got pretty close to it. So you need 1.5 ounces of gold rum, like Bacardi, like Carta d'Oro or something like that. You need 2/3 of an ounce of Benedictine, 2/3 of an ounce of fresh lime juice, 1 ounce of ginseng liqueur. Actually, like 1/3 of an ounce of ginseng liqueur and a bar spoon of black truffle honey. So you got to get some weird stuff to make this one. But you stir the honey with all the other ingredients until it dissolves. You add ice, you shake, and then you fine strain the result into a rocks glass over 1 large ice cube. And then what they call express a grapefruit peel. So you take the skin of a grapefruit and you squeeze it a little bit in front of a lighter, and you'll see little sparks of oil come off the peel, and it will infuse into the drink, and it's delicious.
1: Yeah, like citrusy things like that. That's a thing. Like, they will burn citrus things generally in drinks.
2: Yeah, they do. And I've done it for years with like lemon, orange, or grapefruit. And it really does add like a really unique kind of flavor that you kind of can't get any other way.
1: Yeah, and it's neat because you can even see the little oil droplets like on your ice cubes or whatever.
2: Yeah.
1: That kind of fun stuff. Okay, so the Negroni, is a Negroni version of this? Richard introduced me to the Negroni years ago, and it's been trouble ever since.
2: Well, and it's the best drink ever. So what you
1: do, it's not even up for debate.
2: No. So orange blossom gin, a couple of ounces of that, 2 grams of orange blossom tea. You put the gin and tea in a heat-proof bowl, and you set over a pan of barely simmering water, and you warm gently for about 10 minutes. You strain it, you cool it, and you bottle it. You let it cool for a little while in the fridge, and that is how you make the orange blossom sort of base of this drink. And then you add a third of an ounce of Campari, about the same amount of red vermouth, and a little bit, just a little bit, of good balsamic vinegar. And you fill a tumbler with ice. You put the gin, the Campari, the vermouth, and the balsamic in it, and you stir it until it's slightly diluted, and it's delicious.
1: 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It is Digger. Those are the drinks. Thank you, my friend.
2: Thank you.
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9: Made. It's a contentious conversation because if you're in a place where you want to make that decision, I'm sure that you absolutely want that. And then we've seen a lot about mental health and capacity to make such decisions. Difficult one. We've talked to veterans about MAID and how it has even been recommended to people. It's crazy to think, but new information from the Canadian government today. Carrie Bowman, bioethicist at University of Toronto. The government made an announcement today about MAID and mental health. Carrie, what's your thought?
10: I'm not surprised about their announcement, and their announcement was that mental health disorders will be permanently excluded from medical assistance in dying. So what that

0: mental health disorders. On the committee, it was quite stacked. It did not do a great review. And that's not just my opinion alone. I mean, there's a lot of people, including the Senate, that is very concerned about that. I know it's a tricky, tricky issue, but, you know, what you do, and people would say, well, it's insane to have something like that, because if someone's feeling suicidal, they can just ask for medical assistance in dying. No one in an acute mental health disorder would have been eligible for that. And this would have been people with long, long term. And, you know, I'm a former medical social worker, and I worked in psychiatry. And there are people that live with mental health disorders over decades and really suffer and do not respond to treatment. And those are the people that we were talking about. I think it's a bad call, and I don't think this is over. I think it's going to be challenged, and I think there's going to be some serious pushback.
1: I think on the surface, anyway, the folks that aren't familiar with it, like me, is that on one side, you look at mental health as, do you have the capacity to make this decision? And then you look at the other side about being, can you imagine being for decades being trapped in your mind, if you will, as a hostage, as a prisoner in your own mind? And I'm oversimplifying it. I get that, and all mental health is not the same. But I think that is a safe way to look at weighing the context between the two. And I have a hard time with, I do believe in the autonomy. I don't like to see it. I would love to see the tools that are available for everyone to recover. I realize there's a bit of unicorns and rainbows in that notion. But being trapped, man, being trapped in your mind for this long and not being able to get the same sort of assistance that other people do. I don't think many people argue much about the merits of somebody who's terminal with a physiological condition or illness that might have a date, like an expiry date. Mm-hmm. Am I understanding it correctly?
0: No, you are actually. You've actually framed it very well. That is what is at issue here. That is what is at issue here. And it's a very, very difficult situation. I mean, where it gets profoundly complicated on top of all this, it is, you know, support for people living with mental health disorders is not great at this point in Canada. It's in, you know, more isolated areas, it's very problematic. But that is not a reason to not proceed with this. I mean, I think what we need is to support people and to bolster support. Because what, you know, that is one of the concerns is, you know, what they were citing is people in remote areas are not going to be able to get support for mental health disorders and they could be requesting MAID. Well, people in downtown Toronto often can't get support for mental health disorders, or Vancouver or Montreal or any of our larger cities. So that is a huge, huge problem. And, you know, prejudice against people with mental health disorders is massive to begin with. And I think this adds to the list. And again, you know, a lot of people, you know, do frame this as, well, you can't just let people commit suicide in this way. That's not what this is about. This is about long, long-term cycles of people that don't respond to treatment.
1: 988 is the phone number, by the way, for Suicide Helpline. If you are feeling like this conversation hits you in a way that is uncomfortable, I think about the terminal. And recently it has come to my attention through proximity of another friend of somebody that was on a cliff of a cancer diagnosis, and it was about to get ugly quick, and was granted MAID, like immediately. Like, just so you know, like when you're ready, you just make this call and that's it. And I think of that, and with what grace that person chose to go with, right? They were prepared. They wrote notes to everybody, everything else. And it's just an observation. I didn't go through it, so it's not my experience. At the same time, when you look at people who are going through mental health that could take their own life or hurt themselves, other people find those things too. The impact is greater than just the person that's going through it, and I think we need to remember that.
0: It is, and I mean, these things spill out into families enormously, enormously. Many families, though, that have been part of the medical assistance in dying process, because I've been directly involved clinically in these cases, are profoundly thankful. Now, I'm not talking about mental health disorders. I'm talking about mental, you know, often people dying of ALS or cancer or something like that. Some people argue, I don't think we have great data yet, to be honest, but many would argue that there's probably mental health benefits for families.

0: at times. Now, I'm not suggesting we really have the data on that yet, but that the kind of stories people are coming forward with just are beginning to suggest things like this. But mental health disorders put a huge strain on a lot of people and a lot of families. I've seen family members that are desperately lobbying for the provision of medical assistance in dying for their loved one with a mental health disorder because the family member is watching them suffer and suffer and doing everything they can to help them, and there's simply nothing that's helping.
1: So tell me about the cop out. There is this line of it's just easier to recommend MAID, right? And that's a dangerous line. And it makes me wildly uncomfortable to even bring it up in this conversation, to be honest. But I think it matters because I think it's there. And so on the other side of this is that we can't MAID can't be the go-to because you had a bad day. And I'm oversimplifying again, maybe a little too flippant. I'm sorry, but that also can't be a solution here.
0: Well, you know, one of the big ethical tensions is should MAID ever be brought up at all? You know, like, why would anyone bring it up? The challenge on both sides of that, and it can be very problematic because when a doctor brings something up, it does sound a bit like a recommendation, right? Like, why would they be mentioning it? But having said that, you've got lots of people in this country that would not know they're eligible or potentially eligible, would not know the option even exists. And, you know, we do have obligations under the Canada Health Act to define to people what their options are. So it gets really tricky. But to simply, you know, it depends on how it's brought up, if it's brought up at all. There's a lot of delicacy with something like that. But it is of great concern, you know, at what point this should be brought up, if ever. But refusing to bring it up can be quite a problem as well.
1: Well, let's hope that it's done with grace and eloquence. That's for sure. I appreciate the conversation. It's a big day. The Canadian government has said that mental health will not be a part of MAID, medical assistance in dying. Carrie Bowman, bioethicist, University of Toronto. Thanks for this, Carrie. Appreciate it.
0: You're welcome.
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15: Tonight, Ottawa's major decision on medical assistance in dying. Who will remain ineligible for MAID? Why it's sparking debate.
16: In effect, we're excluding people with a specific diagnosis, and that violates their charter rights.
15: And who could soon qualify? A death row inmate's first words after surviving a botched execution attempt.
17: There's still a lot of cognitive confusion.
15: Could Krista Pike be put to death a second time? And a hard no. What Elon Musk wants Saskatchewan to do and how the premier shot back.
2: CTV National News with Omar Sachedina.
15: Good evening. Ottawa is indefinitely shelving plans to expand medical assistance in dying, or MAID, to people whose sole condition is mental illness. MAID has been legal in Canada for more than a decade now, but the vast majority of people who use it have a terminal illness. CTV's Rachel Aiello starts us off with the reaction to the move and what else could be changing.
7: a major decision today, not to expand Canada's assisted dying regime for those with mental illnesses.
12: The government will be tabling legislation this fall that will maintain that exclusion on an indeterminate basis.
7: That exclusion is written into the law, but without action, will expire in March. The move coming after a special parliamentary committee spent months studying the issue, ultimately recommending the government, quote, indefinitely exclude persons whose sole underlying medical condition is a mental illness.
13: When someone turns to the physician in crisis, the doctor's duty is to help them find a way out, not to offer death as a solution.
7: Today's news welcomed by some medical professionals who want improved access to mental health care instead, while those fighting the existing policy in court aren't pleased.
16: In effect, we're excluding people with a specific diagnosis, and that violates their charter rights.
18: Bill C-218, an act to amend the criminal code.
7: The decision came just hours before a make-or-break vote that defeated a conservative bill seeking to prohibit those with a, quote, mental disorder, wording the minister didn't like, from accessing an assisted death.
19: This is now the Liberal government and Minister Fraser playing politics, introducing division, and actually gambling, to be frank, with people's lives.
7: The coming government legislation will also open up the ability for people diagnosed with serious illnesses who may lose the capacity to consent in the future to make an advance directive. Currently criminalized, the minister said that change will only come into effect in provinces that permit it.
12: These are not easy decisions, but we believe that they are the correct ones.
20: The minister said to expect the bill to be tabled within a few weeks, at which point the clock will be ticking to pass it before the scheduled mental illness expansion comes into effect. Omar.
15: All right, Rachel, thank you. We are learning more tonight about American Krista Pike's condition nearly a week after the convicted killer became the first person ever to survive two lethal injections in a botched execution in Tennessee. Her lawyer says she is awake, angry, and confused.
21: Our understanding was the first thing she said was, "Where am I and who are you?" There's still a lot of cognitive confusion. I think she is angry and confused about everything right now.
15: Pike's lawyers visited her in hospital where she is handcuffed to her bed, cannot move her arms, and is suffering from pneumonia. Her lawyers are pushing to commute her death sentence to life in prison. There's no new order to execute her. Any attempt would have to go through the Supreme Court. New questions tonight about the legal obligations of online chat companies after yesterday's American arrest in connection with the mass shooting in Tumbler Ridge, BC. The alleged co-conspirator communicated with the killer on the platform Discord. CTV senior correspondent Adrian Gobriel on the calls for accountability and the company's response.
22: Separated by a border, but the FBI alleges they were united in a plan to carry out a mass murder on Canadian soil.
23: This charge is a serious one. Conspiracy to murder persons in a foreign country.
22: 18-year-old killer Jesse Van Rensselaer and 30-year-old James Cody Bryant of Bellingham, Washington, are said to have met online roughly 3 years ago, 6 months before the massacre in Tumbler Ridge, British Columbia. Their discussions escalated on an online forum called Discord. The site pitches itself as a group chat that's all fun and games. The details outlined in this 41-page indictment. Investigators claim Bryant exchanged a number of messages with the Tumbler Ridge shooter. In their chat, Van Rensselaer discussed carrying out the deadliest shooting in all of Canadian history. At one point, Bryant replies, "Hate to say it, but I think we should find a way to delete all our messages." Questions are being asked. Does Discord have a legal obligation to notify the authorities when its users are discussing plans to carry out a mass murder? Stateside authorities there have been vague.
24: I'm not going to get into that at this point because that could be an issue when we get into trial.
22: Discord came forward and reported the concerning messages to the RCMP after the shooting. An email from Discord in part says, in this case, the activity took place in one-on-one private direct messages. And similar to other communication services, we don't proactively scan every private message.
25: The tech companies have to get better at identifying this leakage to prevent these events from happening.
22: In Ottawa, Canada's Minister of Public Safety pointed to the government's controversial online safety legislation as a possible solution.
26: It speaks to broader issues around the use of social media, issues that I think we're trying to address through Bill C-34.
22: The federal government is hoping to pass Bill C-34, known as the Safe Social Media Act. However, the legislation does not create a mandatory reporting duty to police. This latest development comes following the revelation that Van Rensselaer used ChatGPT to research mass killings. The BC government is now suing OpenAI for failing to alert the authorities.
0: Leaving some to question what price are we willing to pay to keep private messages and searches truly private. Omar.
1: All right, Adrian, thank you. Across Israel and around the world, people gathered today to mark the third anniversary of the deadly October 7th terrorist attacks on Israel. The Hamas-led assault killed around 1,200 people. 251 were taken hostage. In Tel Aviv, a one-minute siren sounded to mark the somber anniversary. For survivors of the attack, today an emotional time of reflection. A young couple living in a kibbutz near Gaza shared their story of what happened that day 3 years ago.
3: We got all these messages from people in charge in the kibbutz. Like, one message told us they're burning the houses to try to get you out of the house. So if they're burning your house, stay inside, because it's better to get some burns than to get caught by the Hamas. And I remember looking at Vir and like looking at our baby, and I told him, if it's our house that's burning, what are we supposed to do?
1: The couple was in a safe room with their 11-month-old baby with no food or water. They said it felt like they were in the middle of a battlefield with shots fired on walls and windows for 24 hours before they say Israeli soldiers rescued them. In response to the attacks, Israel launched a military offensive in Gaza, much of it now in ruins. According to the Hamas-run health ministry, more than 74,000 Palestinians have been killed, with nearly all of the more than 2 million people there living in dire humanitarian conditions, more than half in tents or shelters, according to the UN. Galila al-Hadidi was displaced from eastern Gaza and says, "We hope for safety, shelter, and peace of mind. We need everything, yet we have none of it." Since October 7th, 2023, in countries around the world, including Canada, there has been a surge in anti-Semitism. The majority of religious-motivated hate crimes targeted at the Jewish community. Here's CTV's Heather Wright.
4: A number of Israeli flags were set on fire early this morning outside a Toronto Christian center. The incident now being investigated as a hate-motivated act, the latest targeting the Jewish community in Canada.
5: So what we're seeing is a progression.
4: Daniel Korobkin is the senior rabbi at Beth Avraham Yosef of Toronto Synagogue, which was hit by bullets back in March. Attacks against the Jewish community have increased since October 7th and the ensuing war in Gaza. Rabbi Korobkin says what started as words has progressed to violence, including the attack at a Belleville synagogue on Yom Kippur that left two police officers injured.
5: And then it gets to violence not just against structures and inanimate objects, but violence against people. And unfortunately, we know where this is all headed because we've seen it happen in other parts of the world.
4: According to Statistics Canada, there were 788 police-reported hate crimes against Jews last year, with the Jewish community the target of 71% of all religion-motivated crimes. There were 204 police-reported hate crimes against Muslims and 36 against Catholics. While last year's numbers are lower than the surge in anti-Semitic hate crimes reported in the 2 years following the attacks of October 7th, they are still nearly 50% higher than in 2022.
6: What's been terrifying is the pace at which these anti-Semitic attacks are escalating. And this is where I think Canadians need to pay real attention, because it is our shared way of life that is under attack.
4: To address the rise in anti-Semitism, security around synagogues and Jewish centers has increased. While this year the federal government passed the Combating Hate Act, which includes stiffer penalties for hate-motivated crimes. Still, groups want more to be done, warning things could soon escalate further.
8: Jewish groups are warning that many Jews have left or are thinking of leaving Canada because they feel unsafe. They are calling not only on governments, but everyday Canadians to do more to fight anti-Semitism. Heather Wright, CTV News, Toronto.
1: A Michigan Republican is breaking ranks with the U.S. president, calling on Donald Trump to end the trade war with Canada.
27: And here in Michigan, we know that Canada is not our enemy. We need to end this tariff war now.
1: In a new ad, Republican Senate candidate Mike Rogers says he wants both countries working together to lower prices. While he does not mention Trump, Rogers has changed his stance on tariffs since August when he called them necessary. Trump responded to the ad today.
2: Canada's been ripping off our country for many, many years, tremendously ripping off. They've been charging tremendous tariffs, one-way tariffs, 400% on dairy products and other things. They're not ripping us off. We don't need Canada for anything.
1: Trump says he views the ad as a call for Canada to make a deal. Michigan is a top U.S. exporter of its goods to Canada. A social media clash erupted between Elon Musk and Saskatchewan Premier Scott Moe over Canada's separation debate. After Quebec's premier-designate said independence would be realized one day, Musk jumped into the conversation saying, good, Quebec should separate. Then added, Alberta and Saskatchewan should separate too. Moe dismissed the suggestion from the world's richest man with a blunt no. Coming up.
9: We can't leave these efforts unfinished.
1: The push to sink the salmon farm industry in BC and why some are pushing back. Plus, the fastest growing fire safety risk in Canada's largest city.
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1: First Nations leaders are calling for the eviction of salmon farms off the coast of British Columbia because they say the farms are a threat to wild Pacific salmon. But as W5's John Woodward reports, the truth around what is happening to one of Canada's most iconic fish may go deeper than that.
28: We got pink and chum with a few Chinook in here.
29: A seine net placed in these West Coast waters finds hundreds of young salmon smolts. Yes.
28: They're what I would call very happy and healthy looking fish right now. Very few lice.
29: Researcher Jody Erickson says the population of salmon here is booming.
28: What was it like for you to see a trend like that? It's very hopeful because it shows that if we remove the fish farms, that the fish can come back. Really, really remarkably fast, faster than even I would have thought.
29: Fish farms removed from these waters off BC's Discovery Islands starting 6 years ago. That was after a fish stocks collapse prompted the federal government to call an inquiry. In 2012, the Cohen Commission pointed to stressors including warming waters and recommended closing salmon farms as a precaution in this area. The farms that once dotted the BC coast, shown here in red, were cut back drastically to counter worries that the lice that breed in these pens could affect the wild salmon swimming by. A government plan calls for them all to go by 2029, some First Nations in that area calling for them to be evicted.
9: We can't leave these efforts unfinished.
30: This is one of the remaining salmon farms on the Queen Charlotte Strait off Canada's west coast. There used to be dozens more salmon farms just like this one, though their numbers have been dropping rapidly.
31: It's
7: awful, honestly.
29: Caitlin Guitard is a lab manager for one farm company, Mowi Canada West. She's lost hundreds of co-workers.
7: So I was relocated, but I think the hardest part for me was a lot of the people that I worked with had either been laid off or could not wait around for certainty and had left.
29: Guitard among those fighting for the future of these farms, saying Canada needs the jobs and the food produced by what was once a billion-dollar industry.
12: What's the impact been?
15: Fairly devastating to the industry. We've lost 45% of our production.
29: Brian Kingsett of the BC Salmon Farmers Association doesn't buy the connection between his farms and the salmon collapse. He points to tracking that shows that while the number of one species, pink salmon, going up the Fraser River has doubled since 2019 to about 17 million, other species aren't seeing the same gains. Sockeye returns dropped to under 3 million in 2026, lower than the years when all the fish farms were operating.
15: We've had 9 significant studies that have all identified that we can coexist with wild salmon, and we are continuing to innovate to further reduce any potential risks.
29: Federal ministers have supported those shutdowns, but salmon farmers seem to have an unlikely ally in the same department that's been overseeing the closures. In a confidential memo obtained by W5, the Department of Fisheries and Oceans recommended that 15 fish farms in the Discovery Islands should be reopened because they pose minimal risk to salmon populations. Canada's Department of Fisheries and Oceans explained it this way. Farm presence or absence is only one of many variables, and current evidence does not demonstrate a causal link. There are other schools of thought. Retired fish scientist Dick Beamish believes there's a connection to climate change.
18: There will be populations in the North Pacific that are adapting to the ocean warming conditions better than others.
28: They're dying near fish farms. That's what I see.
29: Erickson believes what's happening off the Discovery Islands could happen all along BC's coast if the salmon farms are gone.
1: And tomorrow, John shows us how fewer fish farms are changing what's sold in grocery stores and what ends up on your plate. Still ahead, we'll tell you about the battery you probably have that is sparking more fires and now more warnings.
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1: warnings tonight about what's being described as a growing risk to public safety, a kind of battery that powers many common devices that Canadian fire chiefs say was responsible for more than 1,500 fires in 600 communities across the country last year. Here's CTV's Katie Griffin on what you can do to protect yourself.
0: It happened in an instant.
2: One second I was sleeping, and then the next second, like my room was in flames.
0: This Ottawa home destroyed by a fire in March. The cause, a lithium-ion battery in a power bank charging a cell phone in a bed.
3: Where the overheat and that chemical reaction occurs, it's very violent.
4: All of a sudden, there's a fire in your home.
0: The Ottawa Fire Services is using this real-life example to illustrate the danger and why fire prevention matters in a new ad playing at Ottawa's landmark cinemas.
5: So you have people who have their phones in their pockets before a movie that they're not distracted. They can't swipe away from your message, and the message is being projected on a massive screen.
0: The batteries are in everything, from cell phones and power tools to laptops and e-bikes. They've sparked 108 fires in Toronto alone so far this year, already surpassing last year's record.
6: This is the fastest growing public fire safety risk in Canada's largest city.
8: Some fire chiefs say they're now playing catch up with legislation lagging behind the technology. The Canadian Association of Fire Chiefs is calling for a national strategy.
10: And that's everything from a societal means of operating, charging, purchasing, discarding, recycling. All of those pieces are really critical.
0: Officials say to only use a charger approved for your device. Charge on a hard, flat surface, never on a bed, couch, or under a pillow. Stop using the device if it feels hot, smells, or swells, and unplug it once fully charged.
8: While the next update to the National Fire Code won't be until 2030, individual provinces can make changes to their code sooner. The federal health minister said consultations about potential regulations remain ongoing. Katie Griffin, CTV News, Ottawa.
1: The Canadian family behind some of the country's biggest grocery and pharmacy chains is expanding its empire overseas. The Weston family holding company, Whittington Investments, says it will buy the drugstore Boots for almost $12.7 billion Canadian. The deal, expected to close in the first quarter of next year, includes stores in the UK and Ireland, as well as operations in Thailand, with Galen Weston set to become Boots' chairman. Authorities in Ireland are working to recover a large Canadian buoy that floated across the Atlantic Ocean and washed up on a coastal island. They're trying to retrieve the 3.5-ton marker to prevent it from floating away and becoming a hazard to vessels. The local council says it was told by the Canadian Coast Guard that its buoys do have a habit of drifting far from home. Still ahead, the Quebec couple conquering more than just a marathon.
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1: Thousands will compete in one of Canada's largest marathons this Sunday. But the experience will be extra special for a pair of relative newlyweds who are taking part, celebrating their bond by shattering barriers. CTV's Christine Long explains.
9: These high school sweethearts, married in 2024, are often seen running the pathways of Saint Laurent together. Spencer Levine and Amanda Tam have run 622 kilometers since June, sometimes 122 kilometers a week.
14: 80% of my training has been done with her.
9: Tam says she's ready to be in the race rather than watching from the sidelines.
15: I'm really excited. I've spectated a lot of his races, so it'll definitely be a new perspective being actually in the race and not the stands.
9: Tam lives with ALS. She's just 25 years old. She and her husband have decided not to let her diagnosis slow them down.
15: You don't have to stop living life. I feel like I've lived more now than I did before ALS.
14: You can participate in their activities. So I've always been a runner before Amanda's diagnosis, and now I get to share that passion with her.
9: Their quest is also a fundraiser for ALS Quebec.
16: The causes are still unknown as to why people get ALS, and which is why funding is crucial to understand the causes and develop treatments to really stop and cure the disease.
9: A disease that has been dragging on this McGill grad for years.
15: I don't have a lot of independence anymore, so really I do rely on people around me.
9: Namely her husband and primary caregiver, who seems unstoppable, even with surprise obstacles like the metro stairs leading to Sunday's starting line.
14: At least one flight of stairs that are mandatory to carry Amanda. And so my dad and I have carried Amanda down.
16: Now, ALS is a fatal and incurable disease, and they've taken the path to live with the disease to the fullest.
9: This is Levine's 10th marathon event, but the most meaningful. He usually runs a marathon under 3 hours. Sunday, he'll aim for 42.2 kilometers in 4 hours, with Amanda leading the way. Christine Long, CTV News.
1: 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That's a snapshot of this Wednesday for all of us at CTV National News. Thank you for watching. Good night, and see you tomorrow.
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18: Good evening. It's been 3 years since the Hamas attacks on Israel. October 7th, now synonymous with tragedy. Today, on the morning of the anniversary, Israeli flags were set on fire. Tonight, communities coming together to honor those killed and taken hostage. CP24's CJ Nelson is live on Bathurst Street, where a community memorial ceremony honoring the victims of October 7th took place this evening. CJ.
19: Raheem, a large gathering tonight. Over 2,000 people attended this memorial at Beth Zadok Synagogue here on Bathurst, the largest synagogue in Canada. Now, tonight was all about remembrance, strength, and finding comfort in community. Many people told me that their life has never been the same since the October 7th attack, and they are still struggling to understand the scale of the horror. Over 1,200 people killed on that day. 251 hostages taken, and the 8 Canadians who were killed were remembered today. Their names were said, their stories were told. A candlelight ceremony was held inside, and we even heard from a survivor of the October 7th attack. Take a listen to what she had to say along with the local rabbis tonight.
2: At the beginning, it was only rockets, and the chaos started, and the Iron Dome back there in the south of Israel is very loud, so people got very hysterical. We wanted to leave, and we gathered our stuff, and we got back to our car, and it was chaos. Chaotic parking lot was crazy, 3,000 cars try, you know, to get out.
3: The message that I hope that the people that will be here will take away is one of comfort and community and strength in our community, but also to take a view of the long view of Jewish history. We've been around for 4,000 years. We are a very resilient people. And though this moment seems like it's another valley within our history, we have the skills, the agency, and the wherewithal to navigate this and to come out stronger and hopefully with a more peaceful world.
19: And that message of resiliency was emphasized tonight as they talked about the explosion of anti-Semitism that has grown here in Canada following the October 7th attack and the ways they would like to see the government handle that. A lot of high-profile politicians here today as well, including Premier Doug Ford, Mayor Olivia Chow, along with Councillor Mayoral candidate Brad Bradford. Security was a top priority. We saw metal detectors. The whole parking lot area was closed off. A specialized task force with the police unit, including the emergency task force, was on hand. So, Raheem, this was a night for comfort for the Jewish community as they mark exactly 3 years since the October 7th Hamas attack. Reporting live on Bathurst, I'll send things back to you.
18: CJ, thanks for that. Meanwhile, politicians of all levels were out speaking out about the impact the attacks have had on the city and the province.
4: Today marks 3 years since the horrific terror attacks that killed 1,200 Israelis. We remember those who were murdered, including 8 Canadians. Here in Toronto, I reaffirm my commitment to the safety of Jewish Torontonians and condemn rising anti-Semitism. We all must be dedicated to confronting hate in all its form and building a caring city where everyone belongs.
5: I find it heartbreaking to think that there is a community here in this city that has nothing to do with conflict 7,000 kilometers away on the other side of the world that is being targeted because of their faith. Jewish schools that are being shot at, businesses with bullets going through the windows, places of worship being attacked, businesses being firebombed because of somebody's faith.
18: While in a post to social media, Premier Doug Ford wrote in part, "Jewish communities across Ontario and around the world have faced a troubling rise in anti-Semitism. Our government stands firmly with Ontario's Jewish community and has taken strong action to protect the right of everyone across our province to practice their faith freely and without fear." Israeli flags were set on fire outside a church in East York today, and police are investigating the incident as a suspected hate crime. The flags were burned on the lawn of the Word of Faith International Christian Church. That's near Sunrise Avenue and O'Connor Drive. Crews responded to the building early this morning. Toronto Fire says the flames were put out and no one was injured. No arrests have been made and police haven't released any information on possible suspects, but say they are looking into the matter as a hate-motivated offense.
6: I guess I really wasn't surprised in the world that we live in and everything that we've been seeing, but our response to hate is not hate. Our response is good, our response is love, and that's how Jesus would respond. Jesus didn't respond with acts of hatred. He was not a violent person, and we try to follow in his footsteps.
18: Meanwhile, students at the University of Toronto proceeded with a pro-Palestinian vigil tonight, despite an administration ban. University officials canceled the demonstration outside Sydney Smith Hall, citing severe safety concerns and potential clashes with counter-protests. The group, Occupy U of T, claims the ban violates their charter rights and proceeded with the vigil on a public sidewalk adjacent to the campus. U of T says some organizers of the event have no affiliation with the school. We'll have more news in a moment, but first, here's a live look at the city this hour. Mostly cloudy, sitting at 16 degrees. Let's check in with Lindsay Morrison.
0: Well, Raheem, we got a little bit of a bonus day today where it felt more like late August, early September, as opposed to now making our way toward the middle of October. It was warm. It was humid. We remain above seasonal tonight with an overnight low of 10 degrees, but we are looking at the chance of wet weather. There was a risk of a thunderstorm in places, too. Tomorrow, scattered showers are likely on and off through the day. It's not going to be a washout, but the possibility of wet weather is certainly there. And 19 degrees, while that's cooler than what we experienced today, it is expected to be another above seasonal day. We are talking about the possibility of wet weather now into your long weekend. We will show you when and why coming up. For now, though, Raheem, back to you.
18: Thanks, Lindsay. York police are appealing for a driver to turn themselves in after a woman was struck and killed in a hit and run on Sunday. Police say the 60-year-old woman was on her way to work as a caregiver when she was struck Sunday night on Pine Valley Drive near Major McKenzie. Her body was not discovered until yesterday afternoon when a passerby saw a suitcase on the side of the road. Investigators are calling on the driver to come forward.
8: The victim you struck was a live-in caregiver on her way to work. The area she was left in is an isolated area and not well lit. Based on the level of injury she sustained at the time of impact, you knew someone was struck. Fleeing the scene makes you criminally liable, and we encourage you to seek legal advice and turn yourself in.
18: Police say the woman was struck around 8:30 Sunday night after getting off a bus in the area. She would have been walking northbound on the east side shoulder of Pine Valley Drive. Investigators are asking anyone with information to come forward. And police in Brampton are investigating after a man was killed in an industrial accident involving a tow truck. This happened just after 4 this afternoon in the area of Auction Lane and Queen Street. Emergency services found the man without vital signs and efforts to save him were unsuccessful. Along with police, the Ministry of Labor is now investigating. One person is in hospital after a stabbing near Dufferin and Eglinton tonight. Police and paramedics responded to an apartment building on Vaughan Road around 8:45 for reports of a stabbing. Paramedics tell us one victim was found with serious injuries, non-life-threatening. One person is in custody. We turn to the latest on the campaign trail, where today Scarborough was the focus of the top two candidates for Toronto mayor. Olivia Chow and Brad Bradford were looking for more votes as they debated in the city's East End. CTV's John Musselman has those details.
10: Tonight's debate began calmly with a question and answer session on affordability.
12: TTC fares, let's cap it so that you don't pay so much. And the more you ride, the less you pay. And that saves you, if we cap it for going forward, 10 rides per week, the rest of the week is free. That saves you almost $1,000 if you are taking it every day.
13: Well, I think I would start with the biggest bill that most people pay every year, and that's the property tax bill. Whether you're a homeowner or a renter, it is reflected. And under the current administration, as I mentioned, we have received the largest tax increase in the city of Toronto's history. Families can't afford it. Seniors on fixed income can't afford it.
10: But it quickly got heated when that discussion turned to the city's budget.
17: You're going to find the savings and waste is in that budget. You don't want to do that work, Madam Mayor, because it is so much easier for you as an NDP mayor to just go and raise everybody's taxes.
20: Okay, I'm going to let Olivia Chow speak now.
12: He wants to take money and give some money to the consultants. I have been doing line by line cuts. And let me tell you, every year we find savings.
10: Traffic congestion and the TTC were also hot-button issues. Bradford claiming Chow has failed on both counts.
13: Mother's Day weekend, you had Barack Obama in town. You had Lionel Messi. You had 3 sold-out concerts at the RBC stage. You had the Blue Jays homestand. You had the inaugural game of our new women's basketball team, the Toronto Tempo. You had the Sporting Life 5K. And that was the weekend that you chose to close down the DVP and the Gardner. I can promise you this, I'll never do major road closures when we have major events going on. That's common sense.
10: Chow telling the audience, Bradford is partly responsible for some of the things he's complaining about.
12: I came in as the mayor in 2023. I had to fix the mess that your previous administration, like yourself, that is on TTC. You know, you were on TTC.
17: Madam Mayor.
12: You raised their fare.
10: Tonight's one-hour debate was held at Highland Hall at the University of Toronto Scarborough campus. John Mulcahy.
18: 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We'll have those details coming up.
0: Nice looking day to head to the pumpkin patch tomorrow. 19 degrees, winds out of the west this time. Yes, a chance of showers. And our sun is now setting at about 6:45 p.m. Big weekend for folks to head to the cottage, maybe close it up for the season. Weather should cooperate for the most part, but we're going to talk about the possibility of an incoming low pressure system. That's after this break.
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7: Welcome back. Another live look at the city this hour. We're sitting at 16 degrees currently. Let's check back in with Lindsay.
8: Well, Raheem, earlier today, Tropical Storm Isaias was officially named. It is swirling in the Gulf of Mexico, and it is expected to be an impactful hurricane for the Gulf Coast of the United States. That, as it becomes a remnant low, could end up making its way toward us here in the lower Great Lakes for the second half of the long weekend. So while it's still looking pretty good through the long-range forecast, you might want to prepare for a little bit of wet weather into Thanksgiving. Weather is brought to you by the Presler Law Firm Injury Lawyers. You don't pay unless they win. It wasn't so rainy today. In fact, we had beautiful sunshine earlier this afternoon. The trees are still quite green, I think, in many different parts of the GTA. This was over the North York area. Beautiful golf course there. And yes, there's the University of Toronto campus as well. Gorgeous day to spend some time outside. You know, it felt like 26 with the humidity at one point this afternoon. So yeah, not so typical for this point in the fall season, but hopefully you had an opportunity to enjoy it if you like warmer weather. Overnight tonight, we remain above seasonal, 10 degrees, the forecast low here in the city. Single digits elsewhere, but again, a couple of degrees warmer than what's considered normal just about everywhere. Waking up tomorrow morning, we should enjoy a mix of sun and cloud here locally, but the chance of showers is going to be there. It looks like you have a better chance of encountering some wet weather the further north and east you are of the GTA, but really the chance of scattered showers is going to be with us throughout the day. Teen temperatures this time, 4 daytime highs, but still a couple of degrees warmer than normal. We're forecasting 19 degrees here in the city of Toronto. Some communities are going to be just a little cooler than that. And see this area of low pressure as it swirls and rotates. We could get a few rounds of showers. No particular little pocket here is looking like a big washout. But there's tomorrow afternoon. Again, it could be a bit unsettled around the GTA and certainly north and east of here. Even into Friday morning, there's potential for still a little bit of rain. It should push out. Friday afternoon looks filled with sunshine. And then Saturday brings a mix of sun and cloud. But as we make our way into Sunday and Monday now, it's looking more likely that we will encounter some wet weather, courtesy of what at that point will be a post-tropical or a remnant low. That's the one swirling in the Gulf of Mexico right now. But remaining mild through the long weekend, highs near 20 degrees right into Thanksgiving Monday. We will be noticeably cooler through the middle part of next week. That's your look at the forecast. Raheem, back to you.
7: Thanks, Lindsay. There is fallout from the province's announcement that OSAP payments to private post-secondary institutions would be paused, while police and the Auditor General investigate concerns over financial irregularities with the program. Tonight, some students are worried about the effect the move could have on their education. CTV's Queen's Park Bureau Chief Siobhan Morris reports.
9: I'm sorry. It's like just too much going on.
10: Tamar Raslin has spent a lot of today in tears, learning the OSAP money she'd been counting on to complete a fashion program at a career college in Ottawa isn't coming. The Ford government has frozen student aid at all career colleges, citing possible criminal activity.
11: While this may seem like a drastic measure, let me be very clear. It is an entirely necessary one.
10: A third-party audit is underway. The minister has flagged possible fraud to the OPP and Auditor General.
9: But I don't feel like it's fair that we have to pay the price for this.
10: Raslyn had a family member loan her cash while in OSAP limbo, but now...
9: I don't have an answer for them. I don't have the answer for myself. I don't know if how I'm going to provide the other $4,000 for the next coming tuition.
10: It's the question thousands of people training to be personal support workers, dental office workers, or pharmacy technicians are now grappling with. Hope Bolio's been studying office administration in North Bay.
12: This was kind of a step back into my independence after a severe medical error occurred.
10: Now rethinking her family's finances.
11: The government is working on options to provide low interest third-party loans.
10: Students worry about limits on how that money could be used.
12: If your tuition is paid for and you have books, but you don't have a roof over your head, you're not getting to class.
13: It's psychologically like harming us too, because we're worried that we're going to be evicted. We're worried that, okay, the next meal or something.
10: The opposition says students never should have been put in this position.
14: The Auditor General has been calling for a long time for private career colleges to be properly regulated, and the government ignored it.
10: While critics agree fraud needs to be eliminated.
15: It requires a scalpel, not the sledgehammer that they're bringing to it. This is their last minute attempt to clean up their own mess.
10: Career colleges expect enrollment to drop with students unable to pay. Some schools are backstopping students, coming up with adjusted tuition schedules.
16: But, you know, I got 50 employees to pay, I got rent. We'll figure it out.
10: But the government knows it's a test not every school will survive. The minister in charge is not rethinking the recent overhaul of OSAP that tilts in favor of repayable loans instead of grants. Siobhan Morris, CTV News.
7: The Ford government is launching a new push to bring down wait times at Ontario emergency departments. The province is forming what it's calling the Emergency Department Action Team. Officials say it will work with 26 hospitals to identify and address delays at key stages in the ER to get patients the right care as quickly as possible. The effort will receive $47 million over the next 4 years. Advocates have argued healthcare funding isn't keeping up with the demands on hospital resources and budgets. Premier Ford said Ontario was investing historic amounts in the healthcare system, including $101 billion this year. More people are turning to community organizations to help put food on the table, according to Second Harvest State of Food Charity in Canada survey. The survey, which was conducted by Ipsos on behalf of Second Harvest, shows more groups are having to turn people away or put them on wait lists because they don't have enough food. Among organizations

0: food businesses can post surplus food that is available for donation, while local nonprofit organizations can claim it and arrange a pickup. Still ahead on CTV News, one of the Toronto Zoo's newest additions now has a name. We'll tell you those exciting details when we return.
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0: One of the Toronto Zoo's newest additions now has a name.
12: 3, 2, 1...
0: Clover, the baby wombat, was a little bit camera shy today. The southern hairy-nosed wombat, Joey, which is the common term for marsupial babies like kangaroos and koala bears, is native to Australia. Her parents are Matilda and Arthur.
13: Wombats are amazing. They're quite a long-lived species, 20, 30 years in human care, and we actually haven't had young born here in 3 decades. So that's just an incredible good fortune of Matilda and Arthur. I guess we had the lighting just right, the candles, the music, whatever it may be. And this youngster making it to this stage is an incredible addition for our guests to see.
0: Clover and her parents are living in the Toronto Zoo's Australasia Pavilion. The stage adaptation of a classic 80s movie is playing in Toronto. CTV's Andrea Casey.

0: sat down with one of the stars of The Karate Kid, the musical, to speak about the iconic character he gets to portray.
1: The producers of The Karate Kid, the musical, told CTV News when actor Adrian Pang walked in, they knew they had found their Mr. Miyagi, but he wasn't so sure.
2: To begin with, I thought, wow, The Karate Kid, the musical, that is bonkers.
1: Pang auditioned, feeling he had nothing to lose. Needless to say, he got the part.
2: The film was so seminal for me when I was when I watched it at age 18. And I remember thinking, gosh, I wish I had a Mr. Miyagi in my life. And so, you know, by irony of ironies, now stepping into the enormous shoes of Pat Morita in the role of Mr. Miyagi, I'm having to pretend to have all that wisdom and that life experience.
1: He realizes now the character was someone to aspire to. Pang, who is from Singapore, stumbled into acting as an angsty teen at an all-boys school. His first role was in the musical, Oliver.
2: And then I was hooked because I realized, you know, that was something that I'd been needing as some sort of a channel to, I don't know, express myself, all that kind of stuff. And you got to meet girls. I thought, wow, this is magic.
1: And he's been under the spell of the theater ever since. Karate Kid the Musical is on stage now at the Princess of Wales Theater until November 1st. Andrea Case.
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13: 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But the WSIB is fully funded by premiums and has returned over $21 billion back to employers since 2018. 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No savings for Ontarians, no local support for injured workers. The WSIB is adding insult to injury.
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16: What does a sunny getaway with Air Canada sound like? 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
0: It's a dream vacation for many people, taking a scenic cruise on a river in Europe, visiting multiple cities along the way. The cruises can be expensive, and you should know that as water levels fluctuate, your trip could change days before you plan to go. CTV's Pat Foran explains.
7: We had all our bags packed. We were ready to go.
8: Brian Lobaski and his partner from London had planned an 11-day European river cruise for more than a year. They were to leave in July, but not long before they were to go to the airport, they were told their trip had changed dramatically.
7: That the cruise company could not operate the river cruise in its entirety.
8: Lobaski had planned a cruise from Amsterdam to Switzerland and purchased excursions and a rail pass for along the way. With the trip no longer available, he was offered a different cruise, but it was a package he didn't want.
7: They marketed to me a substitute cruise in the Netherlands and Belgium, which I was not interested in because that wasn't what I had paid for.
8: The river cruise cost $22,000 and was booked with AMA Waterways. Lobaski asked for his money back, but was told a refund was not an option. AMA Waterways told CTV News the cruise was not canceled and did operate, although extraordinary river conditions required adjustments to the original itinerary. As this cruise operated and was not canceled, a refund did not apply.
7: When an entire itinerary is canceled, I think an option should be given so that people can get a refund.
18: Because of the heat in Europe this year, a lot of the river levels have been low.
8: Lauren Christie says river cruises are prone to changes as there may be flooding one year and drought the next. He says if you book a river cruise, you may have to be flexible.
18: These river cruises, there's often waivers and things built into what you sign that cover off these things because it is not an unusual thing to happen.
8: Lobaski has been given a $22,000 travel credit, but he says prices have already gone up for next year and feels it's unfair refunds are not allowed.
7: I don't know whether they'll be operating next year. I don't know the river conditions next year.
8: Pat Foran, CTV News.
0: And that is our report for this evening. A reminder, you can get breaking news all day on CP24 and on our website, ctvnewstoronto.ca. For Lindsay Morrison and all of us at CTV News, have a good night. I'm Raheem Ladani. We'll see you tomorrow.

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1: 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Good morning, Amanda Galbraith.
2: Good morning, John Moore. How are you?
1: I'm very good. Actually, in a surprisingly good mood today, even though it's early. Okay, so, I mean, there's always time for that to change. today, of course, is October 7th. It's been 3 years since that horrific attack in Israel. And here in Toronto's Jewish community, of course, it has continued to reverberate like a pond, you know, a pebble in a pond, but it just never ends.
2: Yeah. And I know, I think, you know, we can say where the war is today, but, you know, I think one thing we really need to focus on in this country is the experience, like the everyday experience of Jewish Canadians and Jewish people in our communities. You know, hate crimes against Jewish people since 2021, even before this attack, this brutal attack, up 60%. 70% of all hate crimes in the last 2 years that are reported to police. This is just what's reported. Are anti-Semitic. So overwhelmingly, the Jewish community, people who are going about their day-to-day lives, kids going to school, you know, people going to their place of worship, living in their community, are being targeted day in and day out. It is unacceptable. It's because we've allowed this to become normal. And I think we have to take a very strong stand. If you know somebody who's Jewish today, you should say that you're thinking of them, reach out to them. I know it means a lot to folks when you show a little bit of empathy.
1: Chris Alexander dropping out of the Toronto mayoralty race yesterday. And I think probably for a lot of people, it's good riddance.
2: Yeah. And, you know, honestly, it's unfortunate because I think, you know, he had a pretty big career prior to doing this, including ambassador, wrote books. He was a cabinet minister, like a junior cabinet minister, but still a cabinet minister. And then he had this very bizarre entrance into the race, which never really bore any fruit, was way too late to actually have a proper organized base. And it was, you know, pretty AI driven, which was obvious. So at least, you know, he did the right thing by eventually dropping out. Unfortunately, it's past the day where you could take his name off the ballot. But I guess the good news for the Bradford campaign, it was day one of advanced ballots, which are continuing now. So if you haven't thought about voting, go out and vote. It's good. Municipal turnout is notoriously low. So at least hopefully people will be properly informed that he is not in the race. So the two main candidates remain Mayor Chow and Brad Bradford.
1: Well, and we have a poll out this morning, which was done before Alexander got out of the race. But Olivia Chow's lead over Brad Bradford narrowing to 4 points. I do think that the narrative right now in this campaign is Olivia Chow has sort of been running away with it. So she's barely campaigned. And certainly last night in the debate with Brad Bradford, she pulled out a couple of knives. So I think that is the last 3 weeks of this campaign. She's actually going to have to fight for it.
2: Yeah, she will, because it's going to tighten, I think. And I think that's what this poll says. Also, that's like if you dive into some of the numbers on this poll, too, it's just, you know, people still don't, I think, fully, they're dissatisfied. Like there's more people are dissatisfied with sort of the broad direction of the city than are satisfied. They don't necessarily yet fully like blame the mayor for it. But there's that kind of nascent sort of sitting angst or displeasure with the way things are going. And there's 3 weeks to go is a lot of time in an election campaign for things to shift and tighten, and especially if it's now a two-way horse race, right? Which is sort of where it should have been the whole time. So I think there's some opportunity there for Bradford for sure. And yeah, the mayor is going to have to come out and she's an able campaigner. And I think, you know, take some swings and probably make some big announcements. We saw that with their lunch program, unfunded, but aspirational. we'll continue to see what that looks like.
1: I like Jerry Agar on the roundtable yesterday morning saying, okay, so she's got breakfast. Now she's going for lunch. When do we get a tuck-in service?
2: Yeah, I know. Well, also I'm team Deb Hutton here. So like on this point, this issue, like I do not, I think the city's got a lot of problems and I agree kids should be fed, but education is a provincial responsibility. And if we think that should happen, they should lean really hard on the province, not. But anyway, I know I'm in the minority and saying kids shouldn't be. Anyway, I know this is not a popular opinion, so I will I'll keep it to myself.
1: Bonnie Crombie seems to have a winning issue. A survey in Mississauga says 65% of Mississaugans like the idea of extending the subway. And of course, everybody loves the idea of something dramatic and life-changing. Then it comes to paying for it and putting up with the construction.
2: Yeah, but it shows. Yeah, it does, for sure. But, you know, people nowadays don't seem too overly concerned about budgets. You just have to look at the runaway budget the prime minister's running federally, or the large deficits we run provincially here in Ontario, or the fact that, you know, at the city, we use $1.7 billion of reserves to fill a hole in the budget. So nobody seems to care. So I think it's the right tact for mayoral candidates. To come up with sort of these big aspirational swings. And you know, I think a subway higher order transit, we need to build more of it. So if candidates are going to push that, I think that's a good thing.
1: Meanwhile, this account, and in some of the detail that I've been going through this morning, Tumbler Ridge was a shooting at a school in a very small community, pulled off by a person who shot their brother and mother and then went to the school and killed kids and one teaching assistant. Now, we know, Amanda, from the past and past documents that the Tumbler Ridge shooter was coached by artificial intelligence, but now we come across this actual flesh and blood person in Washington State who was, you know, I mean, they were going back and forth via text and other channels saying, you know, don't go to a big box store, because if you start shooting people at a big box store, they can get away from you. The corridors are big and people can hide. No, go to a place where people are hemmed in. And then they talked about guns. And then this person even counseled the shooter on how to start a car after they'd already killed two family members. It's nuts.
2: Yeah, it is wild. And I, look, honestly, I was unaware of this until probably because I don't like reading stuff like this, honest, around that this third party had participated. I knew about the AI component of it. And obviously very deranged and sick in the head. You know, part of me wonders too, just not to be that old person, but, you know, when you have video games where you're shooting people and people are participating like that online, and obviously not everybody does this if they play a video game, but I think it does sort of gamify the elements of it, which clearly these two individuals are. But I hope they throw the book at this person and lock them up. Obviously very dangerous and damaged. Even talking about, oh, you should get, you know, different Starlink or satellite so that you can broadcast it. Like, I cannot fathom what would make you do that. And then in particular, you decide the tactic is a school with young kids. Like, the whole thing is horrific.
1: Yeah, it was supposed to be live streamed, and apparently the stream went down early on. But you just know, Amanda, one day a shooting spree, and probably even before the end of the year, is going to be live streamed as if it's a show and not a massacre.
2: Yeah, and why, you know, what drives someone to do that? What makes that... You know, I know they want to be famous, but I just, you know, it's horrific. I'm glad they're as rare as they are in our country, as compared to our American neighbors. But, you know, regardless, I think, you know, this is super troubling and scary.
1: Thanks a lot for this.
2: Thanks, John.
1: That's the Morning Brief with Amanda Galbraith. Lots of great debatables, as we like to talk or call them, on Moore in the Morning. One of them would certainly be, and we'll get to more in-depth coverage of this as the show continues, but the new premier of Quebec, the premier designate, Paul St-Pierre Plamondon, held a press conference yesterday, as winners often do the morning after. And incidentally, the outgoing premier has already quit as the leader of her party. Some people are wondering if the party is ever going to come back. I mean, they were wiped out. And Quebec has a lot of political parties. I mean, this was a five-way race. CAQ winning 90 seats in the last election. This election, zero. So it's beyond humbling. Anyway, we'll get a little deeper into what the new premier had to say. And then Mark Carney was waylaid on his way to a meeting yesterday and was very, very typically Mark Carney, and beginning to finally, I mean, he was such an unknown figure, right? I mean, I didn't even know what his voice sounded like before he became the prime minister. Then all of a sudden he's the prime minister. And then over time, you get a sense of, first of all, he holds his cards very close. He's actually occasionally very funny, but everything he does is a tactic. I appreciate most politicians are like that, but in his case, I think he knows what he's doing. They always say Donald Trump's playing three-dimensional chess, and I say, no, he's playing Kerplunk.
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1: when Mr. Ford says, I like Olivia Chow, and he kind of gives the read between the lines, you know, wink and nod.
2: We're talking a lot about relationships these last days. 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Is this like...
3: Welcome to More in the Morning's Kitchen Cabinet.
2: Or is it the Bachelorette or the Bachelor? I don't know.
3: With former federal cabinet ministers, Lisa Raitt.
1: I like you very much, but if I lived in your riding, I would not vote for you.
3: And Marco Mendicino.
5: We'll get some couples therapy soon.
6: Well, I guess I can perform that kind of therapy. I've got some Rorschach blots here. Former federal cabinet ministers Lisa Raitt and Marco Mendicino join us. Good morning to you both.
1: And, good morning.
6: Mark Carney says Canada is at a crucial time in its conversation with Quebec. Actually, when he was in conversation with Quebec's premier designate, the prime minister had this to say for reporters yesterday about his, you know, it was his hot take, I guess, on the election of a separatist government.
7: You know, this is a crucial time for our country. It's a crucial time for Quebec. It's a crucial time for our country. This is not a time to wait for something a few years down the road. It's a time to act. It's a time for boldness.
6: Yeah, okay, I don't know what that means, but Lisa Raitt, do you think the prime minister is on the right course where he's not pressing the panic button? And frankly, it doesn't seem like he's going to be engaging on the matter of separation at the moment.
1: So you know, I work in banking now, and specifically I work in capital markets for the last 6 years. One of the things I can tell you that I've observed is that investment bankers, by the nature of their business, they have to convince clients to do something. They're always kind of like selling an idea, or they're trying to sell a merger or an acquisition. They're very persuasive, and they're very, very good at figuring out how to talk to a client or how to talk to an opposing person. And that's the skill set that Mark Carney is bringing to this, I think, test right now of leadership. He is sizing up the new premier of Quebec. He's trying to understand, I think, the best approach in terms of how to make sure that you're going to have a productive relationship, a good relationship. And what I'm getting from it, Marco, is I can see him treating this as a very serious matter, treating the premier-elect with really great respect and talking about things from extremely high level, because you're dealing with two people, the premier and the prime minister, very well-educated, very smart people, and they're going to try to find their platform and how they're going to interact with one another. May not be an emotional one, but it looks like it's going to be very much a business-related one and a logic-based one. So interesting case of how to manage politics and your premiers.
6: Yeah, Marco, I think what people seem to be liking about this prime minister is he discloses very little, and he's not given to sort of gushy pronouncements and all kinds of peaks of emotion.
8: Well, I think what they like about him, and Lisa summed this up nicely, is that he's a business-minded, economically focused, straight-shooting prime minister. I mean, that's why he's got the credibility that he's got. That's why he is at present the most popular politician in the country, including in Quebec. I'll focus briefly on the politics of what's next, because there's still a lot of analysis based on the results from yesterday. I mean, you've got the lowest ever popular vote to elect a government in the country's history by current reports. It's a very divided vote among rural, urban, Franco-Anglo splits. Quebecers want to change, but a referendum is not at the very top of their priority list. So I think for the premier designate, Paul Saint-Pierre Plamondon, he can't hit the gas pedal on a referendum right now without risking triggering another election, given that it's a minority. He's got to be seen to be pragmatic, starting slow, focusing on areas of cooperation. And that's what we saw yesterday. I think the fault lines to watch for going forward are around the economy versus the cultural values that we spoke about yesterday, and how that sort of balance gets struck. Carney's answer is Canada works. And I think, big energy projects like Churchill Falls are the proof point of that. If that generates jobs, it'll be harder for Plamondon to try to get a referendum anytime soon.
6: Now, often on the Kitchen Cabinet, we talk with you guys about federal politics for obvious reasons. You've both been there, but you're not restricted to federal politics. So I put on the agenda this morning, along with Joe Cristiano, all these details about the communications between the Tumbler Ridge shooter who, you know, killed two family members, then went to a school and killed an adult and a bunch of kids. That this person was actually being coached on a daily basis by somebody in Washington State. They had met in a chat room, apparently, and they discussed venues for the shooting, the guns that should be used for the shooting. I mean, this business of people, sometimes it's AI, but mostly people like, you know, Kenneth Law, coaching people about how to kill themselves or how to kill others is beyond chilling. I'll start with Marco.
8: Yeah, first, obviously, thought goes out to the families because, I mean, having gone through some of these extremely shocking, traumatic, and tragic moments, I think, again, fair-minded and rational people have to start with some sympathy for them. But when you look at this story and unpack it, there's a lot going on. You've got the AI and the sort of chatbot and all of the, you know, the ways in which that tool can be used for violent purposes, and how do we regulate that? And that's a live debate. There is the cross Canada US law enforcement piece to this. It's encouraging that the FBI were, I think, quite transparent yesterday in laying out the case. The thing that you mentioned was very alarming, like the fact that this would have been live streamed would have been a way to, you know, further traumatize the population. How do you stop that? How do you prevent that? There are a couple of pieces of legislation right now on the floor of the House of Commons that I think touch on some of these issues. So we're going to see this debate continue to play out. And, you know, again, I mean, I conclude where I started, which is thoughts got to go to the families of the victims.
6: This person has been arrested in the States, and apparently under a law, he'll be prosecuted under a law that is something about, you know, influencing foreigners to commit violence. But Lisa Raitt, it's just staggering that people can find each other and that it goes undetected.
1: Absolutely evil. You know, I'm with Marco on this one. The first thoughts have to be to that entire community that is now reliving all of this. And you have an individual that is now been identified as maliciously and wantonly trying to encourage the shooter who pulled the trigger. But the person who was writing these notes and in doing the encouraging, they pulled the trigger as well. And I hope that they're just completely and utterly prosecuted to the fullest extent of the law. To me, that they're the murderer. They're the one that committed these crimes as well. And I hope that it's more than just that crime that they're being prosecuted for. And I hope there's some innovation in terms of how to make sure that this individual is absolutely punished. And the prevention side of it, you know, evil people exist out there, and it's we can't create every law every time to get for every specific time, but we sure as heck have a good example here of how we have to make sure to think about things in a different lens, given all of social media and these new types of ways in which to communicate with people, because that's what it comes down to, communication.
6: Thanks Amen. A lot. Yeah, thanks both, and good to have you this morning. That is former federal cabinet ministers Lisa Raitt and Marco Mendicino, and that's The Kitchen Cabinet.
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6: It has now been 3 years. Today is the anniversary. It's the 7th of October, a brutal attack on Israelis by Hamas terrorists, a coordinated and savage and deadly attack. And never let it be forgotten the number of hostages who were abducted. In the end, the living hostages were recovered and the bodies of most were brought back to Israel. But here we are 3 years later, and instead of reflecting, I mean, I hope people do, on October 7th as something that was suffered in the Middle East, we thought we would ask Ariella Kimmel to speak to the level of intimidation, violence, and anti-Semitism that Toronto's Jewish community has been enduring. Ariella, good morning.
32: Morning, Brooke. Good morning. How are you?
6: I'm okay. So, I mean, learning this morning, as you may have when you got up, that somebody set fire to some Israeli flags this morning on October 7th, you must just think, okay, when does it end?
32: Yeah, I think that's almost a daily occurrence, is when does this end? You know, I think I look back on October 7th 3 years ago, and, you know, everyone has that, like, remember where you were moment. And I was actually visiting a friend in the West Coast, so I was awake when it started, and I don't think I went to sleep for days afterwards. Like, I just couldn't stop watching and wanting to consume what was happening and understand it. And reality hit me pretty quickly when, you know, on October 9th, protests in Toronto started celebrating. They weren't even hunting. They were celebrating and honoring the people who had been committing these massacres and who had, had kidnapped over 250 people, killed over 1,000 people, and did all this all because these people were Israeli and really because they were Jewish.
6: And in the city of Toronto, I mean, obviously, people blocking bridges, going deliberately to Jewish neighborhoods, shooting at a girls' school, shooting at synagogues, shooting at the embassy, which is not necessarily a Jewish target, but it's all done by the same people, presumably. I mean, it's a level of tension that just I find when I go to, you know, to some temples, for example, it's just palpable.
32: Yeah. And I mean, look what happened on Yom Kippur in Belleville. Right. If you spoke to a lot of us, the answer, you know, the response was we've just been waiting for this. It's like we're consistently waiting for the, you know, something more violent to happen, because every time something does happen, there's no consequences. It's people are being emboldened to realize that they can get away with it. And how many more steps can we take to do something? And, you know, when your hatred runs so deep, you don't really care about minimal consequences because you're just looking, because that hatred runs so deep. And this is, you know, this is the thing when you tie October 7th to what's happening here is what happened on October 7th, the hatred just felt like made a tidal wave into the, you know, into the West. And it's not like that hatred didn't exist. It very much did. You know, I can talk about what I experienced in high school, and it's been over 20 years since I was in high school, but it allowed it to become a tsunami because it tied it into something different, right? The thing about anti-Semitism that people really need to understand is that it's has such strong historical roots that what it's done throughout history is just, change its way and change its, you know, disguise to fit the times, right? So the Black Plague, it was that the Jews were poisoning the well. And today it's, you know, Zionists, which are Jews, are killing people purposefully, and they're evil and they don't deserve to live.
6: Ariella, thank you for this.
32: Thank you.
6: Ariella Kimmel is president in Winston Wilmot and granddaughter of a Holocaust survivor, as should be noted. I've heard from people via text who saying, why don't you talk about the suffering of the Palestinians in Gaza? Not today. Good morning, John Tory.
0: Good morning, John Moore.
6: All right. So you were talking about Chris Alexander's candidacy yesterday. That was before he dropped out. Then we have polls and the most recent one on Brad Bradford and Olivia Chow, who are the only two people standing now who have a standing. It's 4 points apart. So it's pretty captivating stuff.
0: Yeah, I mean, there's always a stage that comes, and I think some of it's the creation of the media and some of it's just the public starting to pay attention. I know people might just roll their eyes and say, how could it be the case? People could just be starting to pay attention now to a campaign that's been going on for like a year, but they are. And so things tighten up, and whether it ends up that way, you don't really know. But I think this is one more event that's going to happen. And the only thing, you've had endless commentary about it this morning, and that will be the case going forward. I only wanted to say that I think maybe having listened to this morning's offerings from them, in terms of the debates and so on, why don't they try having a debate, maybe 10-10 could have it, where they just were absolutely forbidden to attack each other and forbidden to contrast themselves with the other person and just talk about what they would do for the city. Because I think they both have ideas and they're different. And I think that's what people maybe at this stage would like to hear. You know, study after study after study has shown that the most important time people make up their minds is actually about 10 days out. So it's like this coming weekend, Thanksgiving, people are around the dinner table together and chat about this. It isn't the day before. Most people have long since made up their mind by the time voting day arrives. And so if there was such a debate like that, it would give people a real chance. I think people, if they heard it was going to be that way, they would tune in because they are yearning for some positive talk. So that's all I'd have to say about that this morning. The rest will unfold in the days ahead.
6: October 7th, this is the third anniversary of the massacre in Israel. But it's also, you know, we're entering year 4 of Toronto's Jewish community being under siege.
0: Yeah, and that's all I wanted to say this morning. I mean, it's a very, very sad occasion, and there will be commemorations of that, and I hope those go, you know, peacefully and as they should. But, you know, we're still looking for some kind of leadership about the whole anti-Semitism scourge that has affected our city for so long, and it's so hurtful. I said on CP24 last week, what if we had any other faiths, places of worship, for example, that had police cars, that we needed that. I mean, I think a lot of the people in that faith and others would be saying, like, what's going on here that we have police cars in front of, you know, whether it's a Catholic church or a Sikh temple. But I also would ask the question, where is the meeting of the three governments on strengthening anti-hate laws? Where is the plan to have more public education about anti-Semitism? I initiated, when I was mayor, some really excellent programs about anti-Black racism, and they used examples and stories and things like that to sort of make a point to people, and I was moved by them when I put myself through them. Where's the multi-faith meeting to mobilize the entire community about the anti-Semitism? And that's not to say it's the only kind of discrimination going on in the city, but it's certainly very prevalent and very hurtful and very long-standing. As you said, it's been going on for a long time now. So it's really time for some action, not just the platitudes that we hear all the time from people. And today'd be a good day to start.
6: And John, the condolences from everyone here to you and the entire Tory family on the passing of your mother, Liz. And one of the great privileges we enjoy with this platform, and I've certainly taken advantage of it, is to be able to pay tribute to the wonderful people in our lives. But also, this is a loss for the community.
0: Well, you're very kind to say that, as was Tom in his kind words. And I remember when I was doing the afternoon show, and that's the story I just wanted to tell about my mom, because she was a character. We'll miss her terribly. I had a chance to talk about the passing of my dad, and it was very therapeutic for me, actually, to be able to talk about it as it is now, to just say a word about my mom. But when I was doing the afternoon show, I was doing this very sincere topic about the fact that a lot of people of Asian descent in our city will have their parents come to live with them, you know, and look after them for the rest of their lives, but they actually have them come and live in their homes. And I thought this was a very admirable thing, and so on. It was not part of our culture to the same extent. And all of a sudden, you know how the thing works, that there was just a line lit up on the phone, and it didn't say who it was. And usually, as you know, they say it'll be Bill on line two. This didn't say. So I just went on the phone and said, "John, it's your mother." And of course, I recognized your voice. And she just said, "I want to know why, if you're so big on this idea that the Asians have of having their parents come to live with them, why you've never invited us to come and live with you." And I was momentarily caught aback at the fact my mother was on the phone to begin with. And I just said to her, "Well, Mom, we order too much takeout food and we go to bed too late. So I'm sorry about that. It just wouldn't work." But it's the kind of person that she was. I'll tell one more very brief story because I know time's marching on. She sat next to Jimmy Pattison, who's a legendary Vancouver business person, legendary in Canada, very successful. And he lives in Vancouver. And she turned to him and she knew he was in the aquarium business. And she just said, "Jimmy, we need an aquarium here in Toronto. We should just have one and you should get on it right away." And that's the way she would say it to him. And lo and behold, when the aquarium opened, he had her come and he gave her ticket number one and a lifetime pass to the aquarium. And he said, "If it wasn't for Liz Torrey sitting next to me and berating me at that dinner party, I wouldn't have built this aquarium." So that's the kind of person she was. She was deeply involved in her community, would say anything that came out of her mouth, sometimes unfiltered, but we will miss her. And she had a big influence, obviously, on my life. So thank you for letting me say a word about that.
6: Thank you, John.
0: Take care.
6: John Tory with Tory's Take.
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6: Awful lot of people are very excited about fall because the pretty leaves this weekend. It's Thanksgiving, so you get a long weekend. You get together with family, if that's a positive thing. Maybe you can enjoy the leaves. And then soon along comes winter. And I'm not a fan of winter, I have to say. But people always say, well, I like skiing, skating. And yeah, okay, I like skating. I haven't skied since I got to Ontario, I have to say. It's a combination of circumstances, but also just I find that the hills are kind of underwhelming. But enough of that. It is an anniversary, of course. This is October 7th, which much like September 11th, everybody remembers the significance instantly, perhaps even the clutch of your throat or in your stomach, about the horror of learning that morning of the massacre that had taken place in Israel at the hands of Hamas terrorists. And it begins with, as Courtney Heels has been reporting, and she'll tell us more on the show a little later, but she's reporting from the scene of what is basically petty vandalism, but it's completely charged with all kinds of violence and symbolism when you're burning Israeli flags. Let's do the five things you need
27: and
6: to know.
27: Five things.
31: More in the Morning presents the five things you need to know.
6: Number one, Toronto's Jewish community reflects on 3 years of hostilities at home since the October 7th attacks in Israel.
29: I think we're really scared. And I think the Jewish community in Toronto is
0: is looking at our neighbors and looking at all other Canadians and saying, this is what happens when hateful words turn into hateful actions and when hate is left unchecked. It's a terrifying thing to see what's taking place.
6: Number two, Olivia Chow's lead over Brad Bradford in one poll, at the very least, has narrowed, as another poll says that city council and the mayor are not on the right course. They're out of touch.
1: But it's clear, Councillor Bradford, the only thing that you've ever changed is your mind. Come on.
20: I don't think your fear-mongering is going to fix transit. You know, and I'm not afraid to say if we've done something at council that isn't working effectively, we can go back and fix it.
6: More on that debate shortly, because, you know, I was observing the first hour of the show this morning. The tone in last night's debate was a little different, and I think that is very much informed by the fact that Chris Alexander has pulled out, and Olivia Chow is no longer running away with this. So she has mostly been that, I always say she uses sort of the kindergarten teacher's voice and enthusiasm. Hey, everybody, we're all getting on the bus and we're going to the zoo. And now she's a bit more, hey, Brad Bradford, here's what's wrong with you. Number three, a woman's body lay by the roadside in Vaughan after being struck by a vehicle for 2 days.
21: What we're learning from police is that this was a hit and run that happened Sunday between 8 and 9:45. Police say they're now trying to investigate how this happened, and we don't know if this was a person who lives in the area and was just walking.
6: That, of course, is John Musselman. And yes, there remain a lot of things unanswered and very, very frightening, to be perfectly honest. I don't know. I'm going to have to see what the area around where this person's body was discovered looks like, because how you can get struck by a car and be missing for 2 days, and even more horrifying is the idea that that person may have been not killed by when they were struck by the vehicle. They may have died because their body lay undiscovered, but 2 days of their body lying there undiscovered in Vaughan. Number four, poll shows Bonnie Crombie's subway plan is actually quite popular in Mississauga.
22: I've been out in community meetings each and every evening, and we fixed the north-south connection by building the LRT with Brampton, but we need to correct east-west. And what better than to have underground subway? This is a premier who loves building subways, so I know this would be top of his list of something that would be of interest to him.
6: Yeah, the poll shows a very solid majority of Mississaugans support the subway. Mind you, it's one thing to support the idea of a new bobble and something that would be kind of fun to have, and then get into the nitty-gritty of actually paying for it. Number five, digital records show the Tumbler Ridge school shooter was coached by a person in Washington State.
24: Today, Bryant is in custody, charged with conspiracy to murder people in a foreign country. When the shooter had trouble

0: going to be live streamed, and the car wouldn't start after the shooter had already killed two family members. And so the shooter was communicating again with this person in Washington who coached them on how to get the car started. That person, incidentally, in Washington has been arrested and is facing very serious charges, and the evidence seems to be overwhelming. Back to the Toronto municipal race, and Chris Alexander, the inexplicable candidate, dropped out yesterday saying that he simply didn't see a pathway to victory. No kidding.
1: Our path to success, it became clear to me over this weekend, was not obvious and perhaps not there at all.
0: Meanwhile, the poll's out this morning, but you know, it's kind of immaterial now because this poll was done before Chris Alexander quit. Now, the finding is quite revealing. It is that Olivia Chow's lead over Brad Bradford is now down to 4 points. Now, this is only one poll, and then you always have to consider the margin of error, which is often anywhere between 2 and 3.5%. But I think it changes the chemistry in the election. Olivia Chow, when she was like, you know, I've got 51%, you've got 39, could pretty well just go out there and be very enthusiastic. And she's got very enthusiastic fans. She's very well surrounded and she's got a machine behind her. But now I think she's realized that the clock is ticking and it's an awful lot of runway between here and Election Day. So last night there was a debate and for the first time it was just the two of them. And I find that really interesting. I mean, we've had very crowded fields. In the by-election where Olivia Chow prevailed, I co-anchored a debate, and there were seven people all yelling at once. Now it's down to two people. It's like an American city, one left, one right. And here are, I think, two bobbles on softball questions by Olivia Chow. Throw in number 23. This is Ed Keenan. Who used to appear here as a pundit. Now he is writing for the Toronto Star. He's always sardonic and funny. But he stated a sentence and said, finish this sentence.
2: Complete the sentence. Toronto is a city where...
3: Toronto is a city where you can raise a family, build a business, and unlock your full potential.
4: Toronto is a city where you can find the most dynamic street festival ever in the world. 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
0: Now consider for a second, I mean, it is something to celebrate, but she had time to think, and Brad Bradford kind of knocked it out of the park by dropping three of his talking points into his answer. I realize a lot of this stuff is like stringing beads. You ask one question. I saw that at the Mississauga debate. You ask one question, and they go to talking points that they already had prepared. But Olivia Chow, I mean, she honestly sounds like that John Lovitz character on Saturday Night Live. Yeah, that's it. Festivals. Yeah. And then... they were asked what their favorite sports franchise was. This is number 24.
5: If you could only pick one,
6: and
5: you have to pick one, your favorite Toronto sports team.
6: Okay, Raptors.
5: Raptors, okay.
6: Oh, wait a second. Tempo. Woman, WNBA.
5: Okay. Councillor Bradford?
3: You know, I say it with some regret, but for me, it's the Toronto Maple Leafs.
5: Yes.
3: Stop.
5: Yeah.
0: There you go. But I love that. It's like Raptors, which is a great answer. And, I gotta talk about women.
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9: From the National Newsroom of the Canadian Press, I'm David Augustine. British Columbia NDP leader David Eby says Ottawa needs to impose minimum standards on all social media companies and AI companies, requiring that threats of violence be reported to the police. He says the legal obligation is required because companies have not done the right thing in the past.
10: If you become aware of a conversation between users about causing harm, violence against children or anybody, that you should have an obligation to report that to police, just like anybody that overheard a conversation plotting violence in their community would naturally call 911.
9: Eby made the comments after an FBI complaint detailed extensive online conversations involving the Tumblr Ridge shooter as she planned her deadly attack. The complaint says an American suspect and the shooter spent months discussing tactics, locations, and weaponry for the attack via the Discord messaging platform before trying to live stream the murders on Twitch. Federal Defense Minister David McGuinty is reminding Albertans of billions of dollars in military spending. McGuinty was with Alberta Premier Danielle Smith in Edmonton as he called the province a national reminder on how to think big and build big. The defense minister repeated that Alberta is receiving $8 billion in ongoing spending, including $550 million to establish the Western Operating Base for the Air Force's CC-33 Husky fleet. His comments come as Albertans prepare to vote on Confederation in the October 19th referendum. BC Conservative interim leader Lauren Dirksen says if his party is elected to government, they will eliminate the PST on certain machinery, equipment, and business software. Dirksen says the change would last for 3 years as a way of helping businesses.
11: Right now, when a local business buys the equipment its workers need, the 7% PST acts as a direct penalty on that growth.
9: British Columbians go to the polls on October 24th. Industry Minister Melanie Joly says Helco Holdings cannot use the trade war to justify cutting jobs it committed to when it bought the Hamilton-based steel plant. She says it is particularly true when the head of Steelco's U.S. parent company has publicly backed steel tariffs.
12: The CEO of Cleveland Cliffs that owns Steelco has clearly said that he's in favor of these U.S. tariffs against steel workers. And so they cannot say that this is now act of God or force majeure.
9: Joly says if the company does not respond to the federal government's demand for a plan outlining how it will meet all of its commitments, including maintaining more than 1,500 jobs, Ottawa will pursue enforcement action. And 5 Canadian cyclists have been granted a December hearing over allegations that Cycling Canada discriminated against women by excluding their pursuit team from world championships. The Human Rights Tribunal will hear arguments from the athletes and Cycling Canada following unsuccessful mediation and an earlier rejected appeal. This is the Canadian Press.
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14: Happy Thursday? No, Wednesday. All right. Hey, I'm going to listen to that guy. He knows the days of the week. Oh, and much more, ladies and gentlemen, not just the days of the week. Several other things. We're here with the excitement of me talking until 6 o'clock. The complaint department, get them in, and we promise you each and every night, just like Brad Bradford, that we will do a line-by-line audit of this show today, and we will take out any parts that were unnecessary. Maybe even this part, but we won't know until complaints department at 5:50 right here on the News Talk 1010. Whole bunch of stuff I want to get to. I want to do a little survey right now with you people being people that will be the panelists, the surveyists, the part of the deciders is what you're going to be. I'm wondering if anybody heard the interview with Braden Chow. Braden Chow, who is that? Well, he's the person that Olivia Chow wants you to make sure isn't Olivia. Is this guy on the ballot just to have people who aren't paying attention to vote for B. Chow instead of O. Chow, Olivia Chow? She's number 9 on the ballot. He's just above her. And this is what he said to Deb earlier today.
15: So actually, I am Olivia's nephew.
16: Oh,
15: and yeah. Olivia, such an amazing aunt, right? My family was like, if you run against your aunt here, we're kicking you out until elections are over.
14: Can anybody check that? Have you reached out to the Chow campaign to confirm whether or not that's true? Could you do that, Ben? Do you think that this guy is a spoiler or he's sincere? I just want you to say spoiler or sincere on the text line. We're not going to take phone calls on it. And it's not because we got better things to do. We're just trying to multitask. Do you believe that this guy is a spoiler or he's sincerely running?
15: Yeah. So Olivia's my aunt, right? And I have a similar platform as her. I'm a little more OCD on some things, like when permits are issued, I want the building started immediately, completed on time. I have a few different approaches there, but for the most part, we're both vibes.
14: All right. So, do you think this guy is sincere, or do you think he's trying to be a bit of a spoiler and take some votes away from Olivia?
16: How old are you, Braden?
15: I'm 27.
16: And what do you do in your day job?
15: So, I do landscaping, right? But I had to take a step back from it to just focus on the election and, like, if I get elected, just being ready for the job.
14: I want to interview any of these people. I mean, when Chris Alexander, does anybody think when he got in, like yesterday when he's talking, he's like, we just realized that the window for us to win isn't there. Everybody knew that back in July. Who are these other people? The other, what, 50-something or 40-something people running? Who have a campaign and a platform, and this guy's taking time off of his job? Is he living in somebody's basement? Not that there's anything wrong with basements. But is he living with his parents? And can you vote for somebody who is living with their parents as mayor? So I ask you to vote now. We've just opened the polls. Do you think, just send us sincere or spoiler? Sincere or spoiler? And we are, I don't know, if you're Chow's campaign, do you want to answer that email? Is this Braden guy actually related to Chow, to Olivia? I don't know that, I don't know, what does that do? So, spoiler or sincere? That's what we would like from you, ladies and gentlemen. Yesterday, we talked about 63% of people eat at least one meal a day in the car, and that meal looks like it's breakfast most of the time, but we thought we would a little bit later on, and you can do this on Talkbacks. We'd like to get the easiest food to eat while driving. What is the easiest food to eat while driving? What about a fondue? You got the fondue set up? Is that easy? Is that good or bad? A good fondue. You guys like the fondue? I always like when my mom had. You know what? Maybe I should reminisce kindly about the fondue, because apparently it's made a comeback. Anybody want to send us a talk back on the fondue making a comeback? And people coming to your house, what, you don't have a fondue set? No, I don't have a fondue set. But my mom used to set up an elaborate fondue, and it was a thing like in the 80s, or was it the 70s? When was the peak fondue era? 416-872-1010. I think it was the 70s, where everybody had a fondue set. And I was just like, Mom, you're just trying to get out of cooking, Mom. That didn't go over very well with Mom. But fondue while driving is probably what, Ben?
17: Jim, I have a text from Olivia Chow's campaign. I can confirm he is not related to the mayor.
14: Oh, the mayor's team says not related.
17: I can confirm he is not.
14: So this guy is running some ruse. I wonder how Deb Hutton feels knowing that somebody lied to her. Deb Hutton has been lied to by a politician. I'd expect it from politicians, but I wouldn't expect it from a politician landscaper. Never would I. So what is a good... what is a good food? What is a food that you can easily eat while driving? Like a chili dog? No. Poutine? No. Banana? Yes. Chips? That's not a meal, though. And chips are really messy in the car. I can speak to that. Pizza slice? Yes. Salad? No. What is the craziest thing that you've seen while driving that somebody was eating? I saw somebody with a plate on their lap and doing the spinning of the fork as they were eating the pasta. So what is a good food to... what is a good food? Give me top driving foods. Burger? What if the burger is like... I would have said a wrap, but if they don't do... if it's a big bulging wrap or burrito and it splits open while you're eating it and it's coming out the other side, that is a no-no. I don't think you can go wrap. I don't think you can go... like the same with a pita. You would like to think so, but unless you have... like you have to have like the foil in your hand where you're just like there's a little bit kind of coming out of the top. That's a good driving food. So give us best driving foods. And by the way, folks, we're going to go to the phones on that a little bit later on. All of that and the excitement of me talking. I was thinking also, and I don't know if anybody wants to do this, I was also thinking of this as a topic. A study finds that guys with deep, sexy voices are more likely to cheat. Would you say my voice, I don't know if it's sexy, but is it deep? Would it qualify as being deep? I'm asking you, Ben. You don't have to qualify on the sexy part, but does it qualify as being deep?
17: Jim, I would say it's deeper than mine.
14: Okay. Okay, that's a scale. Thank you very much. And then whatever that laugh was, thank you.
17: Happy to help.
14: Not sure you did. I was going to ask guys to send us their voice, and we'll have ladies based on a deep... set deep voice, you're more likely to cheat if you have a deep voice. So deep voice men, send us a talk back, and maybe we'll have the ladies judge who they think is more likely to cheat a little bit later on. But give us your best driving foods on talk back. And do I think we've answered the question on whether or not Braden is sincere or if Braden, who is Braden Chow, spoiler or sincere? He claims he's Olivia's nephew. The Chow campaign says, no, that is not true. Somebody has been lied to.
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10: In the Wazoo area is where we have the keywords coming out of all afternoon long for you to win a 2026 Nissan Sentra SV and $10,000. We've got one before 5 o'clock and one between 5 and 6 and all evening long in the 6 o'clock news and with Shane McPherson after 7 o'clock. No, what? Shane Hewitt coming up after 7 o'clock right here on News Talk 1010. I want to talk about this dying with dignity decision in about 10 minutes' time. If you are suffering from mental illness, like my friend Claire, who's been profiled, I think, almost in every magazine. We interviewed her a couple of weeks ago. We'll play you a couple of clips and we'll talk to an ethicist coming up. But first, is it weird? My answer is yes. Is it weird if you're going, if you have a wedding, you're going to the wedding, you got to give a speech, and then your brother asks you to write his speech. So there's four siblings. Your sister's getting married. No, there's three siblings.
11: Me and two others.
10: Yeah. I'm explaining Ben's family for on his behalf or for him, like I know them better. So Ben's got two siblings, one sister, one brother. Sister's getting married. His mom, day of the wedding, asks Ben to write her speech. You gave birth to this person. You would think that you would know them the best. You would think that you have your stories that you would want to impart. Keep in mind, Ben's mom is not like, Ben is not a ghostwriter in that you would sit down and she would say, hey, I got these stories. Can you put it into a speech? It's just, hey, can you write my speech? Is that weird? On top of that, Ben is asked to write a speech for his brother. So Ben's writing his speech, his brother's speech, and his mom's speech. I got two questions. Is that weird? And should he have told them where to go? Even though it's your mom. I don't like your sister's getting married, and I guess it's the only thing I can say about your family, Ben, is at least it's better than AI.
11: Which my dad used for my wedding speech.
10: Which, okay.
11: Yeah.
10: There you go. A very sentimental family.
11: Oh, yeah.
10: Does that make any sense to anybody? Have you ever asked somebody else to write your wedding speech? But keep in mind, again, it's not like, hey, I'm going to sit down and chat with you, get those best stories out of you. I'm going to punch it up, make it seem a little funnier, and then I'll give it back to you. You tell me the stories, I'll make them seem funny, and I'll give it back to you. It was just your mom and brother saying, can you write my speech? Hello?
11: You were asking me, is it?
10: Yeah. Sorry. I'm talking to you.
11: Yeah, I wrote the speech for the mom. I wrote the speech for the brother. Okay. This is how I'm doing these things now, Jim. Text board saying, I'm throwing my mom right under the bus. I don't think I am. I'm just telling a story about what happened.
10: I am. And what are the chances she's living in Halifax?
11: No.
10: Probably not very
11: good.
10: Now your sister might hear and then tell.
11: No.
10: Does your sister know? Will your sister, she's listening right now, be upset that all of the speeches, all the sentimental speeches at her wedding where she's going to be married happily ever for the rest of her life, her family poured out their hearts to her as written by someone who wasn't them?
11: No, she doesn't know. She doesn't know, and she won't find this out. The problem is, Jim, I have been the one my whole life, seemingly, that, like, if there's grace to be said or if there's something special to be said at a special event, be it a birthday or a funeral or whatever, I'm the guy.
10: Okay.
11: And I can't say no, and I always say yes.
10: I'm just wondering if anybody else has had this in their family where you would write a speech, a sentimental speech. A father, your father wrote his own speech. Did he use AI?
11: My dad did not use AI for my sister. He did use AI for my wedding
10: speech.
11: What
10: is going on in this family? Does anybody find that weird? 416, we've got exclusive weird lines that are open right now. 416-872-1010. I get it that you think Ben is throwing his family under the bus. I kind of hijacked the topic more than anything, but also, have you ever had to write somebody else's speech where, again, I don't think there's anything wrong with writing somebody else's speech if you're sitting down with your mom, and your mom's like, oh, I like this story, this and this, and like, could you put that together in a nice speech and maybe punch it up with a couple of jokes? But that's not what happened. What happened was Ben independently wrote three speeches, his own, his mom's, and his brother's. Oh, I forgot the best part of the story. I hate to tell the story on Ben's behalf, but Ben has said his dad was driving him to the airport because this all happened in Halifax. And his dad says, oh, by the way, your brother really nailed that speech. Is that not true, Ben, that your dad driving you to the airport was just so over the top about how great of a speech your brother gave?
11: Oh, yeah. He was like, oh, my God, Thomas killed it. He was amazing at this. He gave such a great speech.
10: And did you tell him I wrote that?
11: Yeah.
10: Yeah.
11: I told him I wrote it.
10: Okay. 416-872-1010. Why does it seem like I know what happened at this wedding more than you did? 416-872-1010. 416-872-1010. Do you think... we all agree it's weird, right? Don't call if you think it's weird. I'd just like to hear from other people. Have you ever had to write another family member's speech? Daryl.
12: Hey, Jim.
10: Hey, sir. Go ahead.
12: All right. So... my buddy Blair, back in the day, he was the best man of my lifelong from birth. Steve's wedding, he asked me to write the speech because he didn't really know the guy. He just had more money, and Steve wanted an elaborate bachelor party.
10: Yeah.
12: His speech was 20 seconds with cue cards, and he stuttered. Now, me, I'm a believer that I would not have to write any speeches for any family member, any close friend. I just go and free it off the top of my head. Because it's feelings, right?
10: Yep.
12: My brother's wedding, I was the best man. I didn't write a speech. I just had some videos on a computer, but that didn't work. So I just freed it in front of the whole thing, got him standing up, doing charades, doing everything. I felt bad afterwards about Blair, though, because it was the worst speech I've heard in my life. 20-second
10: speech from Blair. Yeah. Good story. Thank you very much, Daryl. Appreciate
12: Thanks, Jim.
10: It. 416-872-1010 or send us a talk back on... I think we would all agree that that's a little unusual to have to write every... One person is writing everybody's speech in the family. And on top of that, I love that Ben's dad said, oh, your brother gave such a great speech. This probably was better than yours. Yeah, I wrote that. I wrote mom's speech. I wrote my speech. I wrote my brother's speech. I love that story. And apparently nobody else has had a similar story. What's the text board saying?
11: Jim, early complaints department contender. How many stories are we going to get out of this wedding? Didn't Deb do a topic yesterday?
10: Yes. Well, how often? The story yesterday, if you didn't hear it, Deb was telling the story of this wedding where the best man showed up day of and then bailed because his ex-girlfriend was there. That's a weasel move.
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10: We heard earlier today from the government on their decision when it comes to medical assistance in dying. A couple of things. One of the announcements was that if you in the future are going to be in a position where you cannot consent, meaning whatever disease or illness that you have is going to put you in a position where you won't be able to apply for MAID, you can do it up front, which would basically say, hey, if I ever get to the position where I can't do this or that, that I would consent to MAID. That's one of the things that they did. But they also said that if you are suffering from a mental health problem that has you've tried to address and nothing has happened, I want to first play before we play the government. This is Claire Brasso. She was the one who, after 35 years of, I think she would say, torture, living with her mental health problems, she wanted to have the ability to get medical assistance in dying.
7: So it's been 35 years in Toronto, Montreal, New York, and L.A. with psychiatrists and psychotherapists, counselors, rehab, 12 steps. I've taken antidepressants, antipsychotics, stimulants, Z-drugs, benzos. I've tried cognitive, dialectical behavioral therapy, art, music therapy, family-focused therapy, group therapy, electroconvulsive therapy. I did psilocybin-guided therapy. I didn't do ketamine because it used to be my favorite drug to do before going out to do drugs. And I didn't do RTMS because I did a lot of electroconvulsive therapy and it didn't work. So there's no real
10: point. So that's her argument. And I guess one might believe that, hey, I should be able to get medical assistance in dying if there's nothing that you can do for me. And I've exhausted everything, and there's nothing you can do for me. That might be your argument. But earlier today, Mark Fraser and the Canadian government giving the reasons on why they're not going to allow medical assistance in dying for mental illness.
28: While there is not a perfect consensus on this issue, we believe this is the correct approach at this particular time. Some of the reasons that we've relied upon when we dug into not only the report, but the reasons that justified their final recommendation included very real concerns about people who live in communities with inadequate access to mental health services. It included testimony that we heard around a lack of consensus when mental illness is irremediable, and a series of other points that were articulated in the committee's report and shared with our office.
8: So Helen Long is the CEO of Dying with Dignity. She joins us right now, and I'm guessing you're not that happy with the announcement earlier today, Helen?
9: Hi. No, we're disappointed, I would say. Pretty disappointed with both pieces of the announcement.
8: Which is the other piece that you're upset about?
9: The advance request legislation.
8: I thought they were, why aren't you happy with that? Did I misunderstand that? I thought they were going to allow that.
9: Well, they're going to allow provinces and territories to move ahead within whatever framework the federal government puts together for them if they opt to do so. So what that means is that without a federal framework, there's no consistent application or access across the country, so it continues to be inequitable. And it means that for people in Quebec, for example, where they already have legislation in place provincially, they're great. People in every other province or territory will have to wait to see what their province or territory will do. Best case, we get a patchwork of systems across the country that are, you know, inequitable. Worst case, some people in Canada may never get access because their province or territory won't go ahead with legislation.
8: So you're saying it's a chicken you know what answer because they're not taking responsibility and they're allowing the provinces to do that?
9: I'm saying it's not ensuring everyone across Canada to have the same access that they would desire.
8: Okay. In the case, I'm guessing you know Claire.
9: Yes, I know Claire.
8: In the case of Claire, where I want to be careful because I do think a lot of people would say that she's perfectly healthy outside of mental health. I don't know if that's how you would describe it. She has told us that for long stretches of time, she hasn't left the house because of the way she feels. She feels trapped in her apartment. I want to play that for people.
11: I can't leave my home. I'm trapped in my 600 square feet. I have everything delivered. I don't speak to a person beyond reporters, lawyers, doctors, or filmmakers. I haven't spoken to anyone except my parents and one of my sisters, and it's been years.
8: What would you say the criteria should be if you're in favor of allowing people who have suffered with really dramatic mental health, as Claire has described in writing and on this show? What should the criteria be that the government would allow it by?
9: Well, I mean, I think the criteria should be in line with what's currently in the legislation. So you have an irremediable medical condition. In this case, it's a mental illness instead of a physical illness, but it's irremediable. It cannot be relieved to Claire's, you know, to the point where Claire does not feel she's suffering intolerably. So that's the second part of the eligibility criteria, that you have intolerable suffering. I think if you look at the legislation as relates to what we call track two, that's people's whose deaths are not reasonably foreseeable. It should be under that legislation. There's nothing that cannot be covered or assessed during the eligibility process under that current legislation that exists for track two.
8: Certainly, there would be tons of people who would say there's a slippery slope here on somebody who, listen, I don't want to exaggerate and somebody's going to say, well, I had a bad couple of years because I was laid off and now the housing in Toronto and all that kind of stuff. There's a lot of people who just feel like they don't have any hope that they might go down this street. Do you feel that slippery slope arguments are fair?
9: No. I mean, we're not talking about, like, you've had Claire on the show, and I'm not speaking for her, but I think if you listen to what Claire said, decades of intolerable suffering, decades of treatments, she's had access to all of the treatments in all of the cities she's been in for many years. So, you know, if you have done all that work and this is the decision that you would like to consider, I think that should be your choice. We're not talking about people who are in crisis, people who are currently suicidal, people who have just been diagnosed with depression. Aside from the, you know, there's no clinician who is going to look at a person who just showed up and said, oh, I lost my job, I've been depressed for 3 months, you know, I'm having a hard time paying the bills I'd like made. That's just not practical. Like, that is not under the, you know, the practice standards that they're held to, their college licensing, the MAID legislation. None of that would qualify someone for an assisted death.
8: Are you,
9: I think we need to, go ahead.
8: Are you ever concerned that people might just take it into their own hands and not look for the government sign-off?
9: Are you asking me if people will die by suicide?
8: Yes.
9: Yeah, that happens. Of course, every time this law is pushed back, that happens.
8: Do you have any hope on changing it? Because it looks like this is going to be the decision for a good long while.
9: Well, we have a court challenge. We're part of the challenge that Claire has in the courts. We're the public interest litigant. So we represent any individual who may fall into this criteria at some point. That case has not got to court yet, but we recently had a case management hearing as a result of Claire's individual action, and the government is now required to provide their evidence by December 1st. We will have until the end of February to respond, and then there's a couple more steps that have to happen, and then hopefully we'll get a court date. So, you know, I think the main legislation has been driven by court challenges. It does not appear that this piece of the law will be any different.
8: Thank you very much for your time. I really appreciate it.
9: Yeah, you're very welcome.
8: Helen Long is the CEO of Dying with Dignity. They are clearly not happy with the decision made by the federal government earlier today that says if you have a mental illness, you would not qualify for medical assistance in dying.
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30: Sunny Jamaica moves to its own rhythm. Rio comes alive long after the sun goes down. Philippines slows everything down. And just when you think you've heard it all, there's sunny Lima.
31: However you imagine your sunny escape, Air Canada can take you there. 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Nice travels.
0: The WSIB says that closing 10 offices and laying off hundreds of workers is just a business decision. But the WSIB is fully funded by premiums and has returned over $21 billion back to employers since 2018. Ontarians won't save a cent from office closures, but our injured workers will lose access to local experts right when they need them most. No savings for Ontarians, no local support for injured workers. The WSIB is adding insult to injury.
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8: Yesterday, in what has been described as one of the greatest moments in talk radio, when we said 63% of you listening right now, how many of you are eating your dinner behind the wheel? Maybe you're a trucker, maybe you're a delivery person, maybe you're in sales. 63% of people have eaten a meal behind the wheel. We're looking for the best food to eat while driving. It has to be, I think, handheld. No, like a well-wrapped burrito. You can't, but the burrito has to be tightly wrapped. The foil has to be like a pita, but it has to, you can't, like sometimes those things, you take one bite and everything falls out the other end. You can't have that. So you can send us a talk back, but we're going to the phones on, this is that time of the year where maybe you want to have a family dinner in the car for Thanksgiving. And you're driving somewhere, what is the best edible food while driving? Of course, I'm not recommending any of this because it just occurred to me this could be considered distracted driving. Let's go to a man who I'm sure has been distracted by many things, and that is Mark Mendelson. I have no idea what that meant, Mark. He is our crime specialist and former homicide detective. Mark, thank you very much for your time.
24: Good afternoon, Jim. Any cop in this city can eat anything while they're in the car and driving. It's part of the job requirement.
8: Yeah. They can because they're better drivers than us, or they can because nobody's going to tell them they can't.
24: A little bit of both.
8: When you were driving around, I guess Tim Horton's breakfast sandwich?
24: Well, you know what? Farmer's wraps from Tim's are actually pretty easy to eat in the car.
8: That's a good idea. They didn't have farmer's wrap back in the day when you were driving around in a car.
24: No, pepperoni pizza. That's what
8: pepperoni pizza.
24: That was option two.
8: Yeah. A slice can't be too hot because sometimes that cheese will just slide right off and you don't want that. All right. There also should be I need a driving apron is what I need. But let's get into the story that we have you on about. This is a little concerning for me. And I guess we have to keep in mind that we don't have all the facts. This is the story from the side of the kids who were not named in the article. They're 16 years of age. So they were apparently mistaken identity, cops undercover, where apparently the teenagers said were following them and taking pictures of them. So they thought that that was a little bit weird. And again, mistaken identity. These weren't bad kids who were picked up for a reason that they're not known to police or anything, and they got the wrong guys. It's like legit mistaken identity. The story we're told is that they were tackled by one of the police officers, and then the kid who was tackled, his friend, didn't know that these were undercover cops. And apparently the story is that the kid tried to fight off who was ever jumping on his friend. And so by the end of the day, because somebody has kind of said, yeah, he didn't identify himself as an undercover cop. So now you have undercover cops jumping on two teenagers who are 16 years of age. And because they fought back because they thought there were some weirdos following them around taking pictures of them, they fought back. And now they're charged with assaulting a cop. That sounds, again, going on the Stars story and not having all of the information from the police side, that sounds pretty lame.
24: Well, you're right in the first instance when you say that we don't have a lot of detail. We've only got the Star article and the interview from the parents. What we know from that article is that the police were involved in some kind of firearms investigation. And according to the police, there was a similarity in terms of one of these youths' hair color and his knapsack. And for reasons that the cops will have to articulate in court later on, they came to the conclusion that this was one of the people they were looking for. And you're right. And they tackled one of them. And his buddy, who, according to the article, says, we didn't know they were cops. And he sort of jumped in to sort of help his friend. And lo and behold, he ends up getting charged with assault. Police,

0: a badge on a necklace over his neck. We don't know the words that were spoken.
1: Well, in that, it's apparently after the fact that he had it out. I mean, that's what people said, that they saw it after the fact. Said they're not, there's no word. And I'm not saying he didn't have it out. What I think is interesting, especially with the way you point out, that's a hard job. You've probably been on those stakeouts, Mark, where, hey, man, there's a guy. We think that's the guy with the gun. He looks like him, and that looks like the backpack, looks like the same sort of hairdo. That's the guy we hear is walking around, waving around a gun. And so I'm guessing, unfortunately, does society say, well, they're going to make some mistakes sometimes, like nobody was seriously injured here. And that is something that's hard to explain to parents and a 16-year-old who is now... I don't mean claiming as like I don't believe him, but it can be quite traumatic. But that's a slip. I don't want to call it a slippery slope, but I can imagine that, you know, what about the 9 out of 10 times that the cops did jump on the right guy who has the gun?
0: Yeah, and they were probably working off of a photograph or, you know, an old mugshot or what have you. And they've made this decision. They made a decision that this was the individual they were looking for, and they had reasonable grounds to make the arrest. That's one of the things that they are going to have to articulate when they go to court, because you can be sure that this young lad's lawyer is going to be taking this matter to trial if it doesn't get dismissed before it gets to trial. And that's one of the dangers of, you know, working off of a photograph or a description. I mean, you know, there are other alternatives. Maybe they could have stayed with these people,
1: yeah,
0: and followed them for a bit. We just don't know the whole story. What we do know is at the end of the day, these officers are going to have to produce their files, their memorandum notes, all, you know,
1: undercover guys, themselves. Undercover men and women have any kind of body cam? Dumb question. I don't know.
0: Well, no, it's a great question, and the answer is no. They do not carry body cams, so we don't have that. But there may be security cameras at, I think it was at an LRT.
1: Yeah, platform.
0: So I would imagine that there's going to be security cameras that are, you know, available there. Whether they have audio or not, is,
1: yeah,
0: I would suspect they don't.
1: Can I ask you if this is a thing where, hey, I didn't know as a cop, I kind of fought back and they slapped me with assaulting a police officer? It just seems like there are a lot of cases that I've read about over the years where charging the guy with assaulting a police officer is like, okay, we'll drop this charge if you drop that charge, sort of thing.
0: Yeah, I mean, we can go back to the death of Constable Northrup in the underground at City Hall. And one of the big contentious issues at trial was were these officers, Northrup and his partner at the time, readily identifiable as police? Because the defense and the accused said, I had no idea who these people were. That's one of the dilemmas of working in an undercover or a plainclothes capacity. You know, you can't be in plain clothes and then wear a vest that says police on,
1: yep,
0: it, or have a body cam hanging off your chest. That sort of defeats the whole purpose. And you know what? But Jim, this is why we have courts. And this young lad and his family, they do have recourse. They can make their complaints, yep, to LECA, the law enforcement complaint agency. They can hire a litigator and sue the police. These are all options that are going to be available for them down the road.
1: Yeah, as a former undercover police officer, I'm guessing you've had situations where somebody is like, is that the guy? And you're like, oh, it looks like the guy. But do we know for sure it's the guy? Is there a go? Well, we've all seen the movies, but I'm guessing there are times when you're like, it sure looks like the guy, that sort of thing. You've been there?
0: Oh, it happened when I was an undercover, and it happened when I was in homicide, and I had the surveillance crews out following people, and, you know, I'm getting the call saying, well, we got this guy, it's close, we're not sure, we're not positive, he's not in the car that we thought he was going to be in, he's not at the residence we thought he was going to be in. So you've got to take your time, you've got to do your due diligence, and, you know, there's no panic, there's no threat to public safety. So you ride it out until you get the information that you need, and either you continue on or you abort that particular surveillance.
1: Yep.
0: These are decisions that are made all the time by plainclothes officers.

0: officers. Sometimes, most of the time it works. Sometimes it doesn't work.
1: Mark,
0: and that's why we got courts.
1: That's why we got the guards. Mark, thank you very much for your time. Really appreciate it.
0: Have a good afternoon, Jim.
1: Mark Mendelson likes pizza when he's driving. That's his driving food. We're going to ask people, what is the only or the best food to eat while driving? Mark is our crime analyst and food and driving specialist.
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7: From the National Newsroom of the Canadian Press, I'm Karen Rebo. Conservative MPs are unhappy. The Liberal government plans to bring in legislation that will make two separate changes to Canada's medical assistance in dying laws. MP Michael Cooper spoke to reporters in Ottawa about the government's decision to decriminalize advance requests for MAID.
8: This is a complicated issue. There are a lot of considerations. It requires thorough study. I would remind everyone that the last time that this issue was considered by this government, when Jody Wilson-Raybould and Jane Philpott appointed an expert panel, the recommendation was not to go ahead.
7: Ottawa says it wants to indefinitely exclude people who solely suffer from mental illness from medical assistance in dying, but it does plan to decriminalize advanced requests for people who are diagnosed with a serious illness who may lose the capacity to consent to MAID in the future. British Columbia's NDP leader says tech companies simply won't do the right thing unless they have legal obligations to. David Eby's comments follow new details from the FBI in Seattle this week about extensive online conversations between the Tumblr Ridge mass shooter and an alleged co-conspirator in Bellingham, Washington. The FBI says the pair spent months discussing tactics, locations, and weaponry for the attack using the Discord messaging platform before they attempted to live stream the murders on Twitch. The teenage shooter killed her mother and brother at home and then six people at Tumblr Ridge Secondary School before taking her own life in February. David Eby is calling for social media and other companies to be held accountable to report online chats about causing harms. Canada's defense minister is touting the benefits of Confederation less than 2 weeks before the Alberta referendum. David McGuinty was at CFB Edmonton Wednesday as he reiterated that Ottawa is investing $8 billion in ongoing military projects in the province. McGuinty stood next to Alberta Premier Danielle Smith, who agreed the announcement was about showing her province and Ottawa can work together. Smith is putting 10 questions to a vote this month, but the key one is whether the province should stay in Canada or hold a second binding referendum on leaving the country. U.S. President Donald Trump's trade war with Canada continues to be a ballot issue in the close race between Republican Mike Rogers and Democrat candidate Abdul El-Sayed running for a U.S. Senate seat in the state of Michigan. Rogers broke with the president this week in a brand new ad ahead of the November 3rd midterm elections.
9: And here in Michigan, we know that Canada is not our enemy. We need to end this tariff war.
7: Trump was asked about the ad Wednesday at the White House and said he took things a different way and repeated his own claims.
10: Well, I viewed it as though he wanted Canada to make a deal. I viewed him as saying that he thinks Canada should make a deal. Look, Canada's been ripping off our country for many, many years.
7: This is the Canadian Press. In sport.
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11: A headline in the Star today reads, October 7th anniversary marks 3 years of threats on Jews living in Canada. I'm going to quibble a little bit here. I said this on September 11th as well. I'm uncomfortable with the use of the word anniversary. To me, an anniversary is something positive and uplifting and joyful. I would prefer the use of the word remembrance or observance. October 7th, 2003, everything changed for Jews, not just in Israel, but shockingly here in Canada and specifically in Toronto. If you are not Jewish, do you know that? Do you know how bad it is? Do you care? I mean, do you care beyond, oh, that's so bad. When's lunch? Because it seems like that's the attitude a lot of people bring to it. Now, this article in The Star, Dylan Robertson of the Canadian Press, security guards searching bags before bar mitzvahs. Students who hide their Star of David necklaces for fear of being attacked. Synagogue services that start with staff pointing out where the emergency exits are. In the 3 years since Hamas unleashed a deadly terrorist attack on Israel, and Israel responded with a relentless war, it says is aimed at eliminating Hamas in Gaza, life for Jews in Canada has changed dramatically. Let me tell you about my lunch yesterday. I had lunch with Randy Rahamim. Is she on the show tomorrow? She's on Party for Two tomorrow. Well, we had lunch yesterday, and we talked about this. Because I was telling her that I still was trying to figure out how to talk about it today. And she told me, you know, up until 3 years ago, I was just a girl and a woman living in Canada. Never mattered, seldom came up that I'm Jewish. Yeah, so what? It just wasn't an issue. She told me her grandparents are Holocaust survivors. And grandma would say to her, never forget, never forget. And she would say, kind of roll her eyes, I guess. I don't know if she directly said this to her grandma, but she would just think, yeah, I'm in Canada, okay? Okay, it's different. It's not different now. She worries for her sons. She worries for herself and everyone else in this community who is Jewish and wonders why it has become so acceptable to hate on Jews in Canada. I have to believe that that hate was there. It was bubbling along all the time, but people kept it to themselves, and it wasn't in effect on somebody like Randy and her sons and everyone else in this city who is Jewish. But that's the situation we're in. Canadian Jews are facing a spike in anti-Semitic attacks, firebombings at synagogues, shootings at Jewish schools, physical assaults, which police have classified as hate crimes. CSIS mentioned in its annual report for 2025 a number of disrupted plots targeting Canadian Jewish institutions, including the arrest in August last year of a Montreal youth who intended to target Jews. Since 2023, Jewish communities have been the most frequently targeted group in police-reported hate crimes, despite representing less than 1% of Canada's population. Now, it often seems, when we see the demonstrations on the streets, that the police are not engaged in taking on anti-Semitism. But the Star story today tells us, Toronto police said in September they had made 573 arrests and laid 1,398 charges in connection with demonstrations, protests, and hate-motivated offenses targeting Jewish communities since October 7th, 2023. 573 arrests, 1,398 charges in connection to hate crimes against Jews. How's that not a crisis? But it doesn't get treated like a crisis in this city, and I don't understand that. And so what I'm doing here today is asking you, if you're not Jewish, do you give a damn? And why don't you? Just kind of, oh, yeah, you're right, Jerry. No, that's not giving a damn. There's no way this would be happening if there wasn't another identifiable group under attack in this city. A friend told me that his daughter, around age 9 or so, was set up with a demonstration as part of a project at school. It's just a project at school. It had nothing to do with what's going on in politics of any kind. But kids walking by said, "Free Palestine." Well, that's an attack against her simply because the other kids know she's Jewish and they're just trying to poke her with "Free Palestine." These are kids. They got that from their parents, I can tell you. Lisa Grushow is a senior rabbi of Temple Emmanuel El Beth Shalom in Montreal. She says, "I was at the Pride March last summer. Somebody looks at me and sees me with a rainbow Star of David on my shirt and calls me a baby killer. What's that? How's that become our new normal? Jews in Canada are not Israel. Muslims in Canada did not perpetrate 9/11, nor did they perpetrate October 7th. When people tried to make Muslims in Canada responsible for 9/11, that mostly got shut down. But many Canadian Jews feel targeted for being Jewish, irrespective of whether or not they support the Israeli government. Here in Toronto, it's not safe to be a visible Jew. Again, do you care? Do you even notice? Do you understand that that is an issue? Is anti-Semitism so normalized that you go blissfully along, it's just another day? Grushow said Canadians need to do more. We have to stop saying this isn't who we are and recognize that it is who we've become. And how do we change that? She says that work can't come entirely from the Jewish community. Yes, that's exactly right. And that's what I'm trying to address here. It's hurtful to say that is who we are as a community. It's past time for leaders to step up. On the morning show this morning, John Tory was asked about it. He has a commentary every morning on the morning show now, former mayor, and he addressed that very point.
12: It's a very, very sad occasion, and there will be commemorations of that, and I hope those go, you know, peacefully and as they should. But, you know, we're still looking for some kind of leadership about the whole anti-Semitism scourge that has affected our city for so long, and it's so hurtful. I said on CP24 last week, what if we had any other faiths, places of worship, for example, that had police cars, that we needed that? I mean, I think a lot of the people in that faith and others would be saying, like, what's going on here that we have police cars in front of, you know, whether it's a Catholic church or a Sikh temple? But I also would ask the question, where is the meeting of the three governments on strengthening anti-hate laws? Where is the plan to have more public education about anti-Semitism? I initiated, when I was mayor, some really excellent programs about anti-Black racism, and they used examples and stories and things like that to sort of make a point to people. And I was moved by them when I put myself through them. Where's the multi-faith meeting to mobilize the entire community about the anti-Semitism? And that's not to say it's the only kind of discrimination going on in the city, but it's certainly very prevalent and very hurtful and very long-standing. As you said, it's been going on for a long time now. So it's really time for some action, not just the platitudes that we hear all the time from people. And today'd be a good day to start.
11: Yeah, John Tory is right that it's not the only hate going on in the city. Other groups get targeted as well in hateful manners. It's the only one that's accepted by our leadership. And specifically, the issue to me in Toronto is the mayor. Her record of a blasé attitude toward the massive hate we have here in Toronto is frankly unacceptable. As Tory alludes to, if any other group is under attack like this, she'd be front and center. Keep in mind, her main support in this city is Progress Toronto. And Saman Tabassaniyazad, I may have not said it exactly correctly, is the executive director at Progress Toronto. She has served on the board of the Iranian Canadian Congress, and that's a group that supports the Islamic Revolutionary Guard Corps, which is listed by the Canadian government as a terrorist group. Olivia Chow counts on Progress Toronto to campaign hard for her and help get her elected. And I think that's where the problem is. If you're Jewish, Olivia Chow needs to get elected. And you're only 1%, so they don't care about you. Here is Jason.
13: Hey, Jerry, you took part of my thunder, but that's exactly what I was going to say, is that it's all political, because as soon as you stand up for one group against another group, now you have to demonstrate your action against them. And as soon as you do that, you lose votes. So Olivia Chow doesn't want to touch this because it's a hot potato. And her hot potato portion is that she'll lose votes from the people who are doing the hate. And she needs the votes. And I feel that that's what it is with all of these leaders in all of these situations. We can't get tough on crime because it's political. We can't get tough on hate because it's political. Everybody's more interested in staying in power than doing what's right for the city. That's just my take on it.
11: Jason, I totally agree with you, but it is a reprehensible position to take. Do what's right. Because of something that happened in the Middle East and is an ongoing situation in the Middle East, Jews are in jeopardy, in danger in Toronto. Do you care?
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11: Here's a piece of research that makes me wonder how Olivia Chow is still in the lead in polling for mayor in the city of Toronto. The election is underway. You can vote today if that's what you choose to do. Two-thirds of Torontonians think the mayor and city council are out of touch Veteran pollster, CEO of Canada Pulse Insights, is John Wright. John, good morning.
0: Good morning, Jerry.
11: How does it work that if two-thirds of the city think the mayor's out of touch, she's still leading?
0: Well, it works that way because the choice is really not about who, in fact, is leading you in the wrong direction or so, but the question really becomes, who is it your change agent? Is the choice that you're making the only choice you have, or do you have other choices? And when it comes to that, people are saying, well, you know, I don't like the city the way it may be headed in a particular direction, but my other choices limit me in terms of what I can do about it. So, I mean, the best way to put this is that Olivia Chow, it gets lukewarm approval ratings. Most people in the city say that it's headed in the wrong direction. But when you look at the extremes, you're only getting about 1 in 5 who say it's really headed in the wrong direction. I'm really angry. That's not enough to throw somebody out, especially if they're given a choice of another candidate and they don't particularly agree with that candidate.
11: Well, there was a report out this morning of a poll that was done that says it has tightened up since Chris Alexander stepped down. Chris Alexander stepped down less than 25 hours ago. Was there time to do an effective poll?
0: No.
11: Okay.
0: No, I don't. And I looked at that. I'm not going to. It's a different kind of poll, different methodology. I didn't see the undecided. I mean, we could get all nerdy on it, but I won't. I'll say this, that it's also important to recognize that Nanos, which is a very respected polling company in this country, released their poll yesterday morning, which showed Olivia Chow where Canada Pulse and where Ipsos had her, and that was at 51% in the city of Toronto. It did show that Brad Bradford had come up in the polls into the lower mid-40s, so he's actually done well. And how that happened was that the choice of other candidates and Chris Alexander collapsed and moved over to Brad Bradford. That, in fact, that poll is being given a lot of credit this morning for why Chris Alexander said, I'm going to fold my tent and go. There's no chance of me moving forward. So, again, you've got two different methodologies doing polling in this city, and you're not seeing Brad Bradford in either methodologies move up into a real contention yet. But what has changed now is we've got a very clear ballot. So the choice is between one or the other, as opposed to him being, you know, taking away some of that. So we'll see where it goes. I think actually we should probably wait until after Thanksgiving, because that way people take traditionally the weekend to think about what they're going to do. I would think, Jerry, next Tuesday, if there's polling out or Wednesday, I'd put more credence in that than a flash poll, you know, within hours of somebody making an announcement that most people wouldn't have heard about.
11: Yeah, well, I was making the comment to somebody, I think it was Robert Turner yesterday, John, and I said, how can people be undecided? And he said, well, they don't watch it like you do, Jerry. And I think that's absolutely true. And so while you and I might look at something like, okay, Chris Alexander dropped, so now it's this and this and this, that's not how normal people think. They're going about their lives, and there could still be a case of where you would say to somebody, who are you going to vote for? And they would say Chris Alexander, and you'd have to say, yeah, but he's not running anymore. Oh, so we need time for the public to process before getting a real effective poll is what I'm hearing you say.
0: Correct. Let me reposition this a little bit differently, though, and that is the following. The majority of people want change in the city. And as a result of that, you have to decide who is your change agent. And even if you want change in the city, you may look at the candidates before you and say, you know what, I don't like Olivia Chow, but I want to stick with her. 1 in 10 voters are actually in that camp. When you look at Brad Bradford, he may have collapsed some of that vote and come up from Chris Alexander. But he needs to convince 15% of people who are still in the stands and are going to go to Thanksgiving dinner this weekend, that 15% want change but have to decide which of the candidates they're going to vote for. So his job is to try and bridge that gap. Right now, I'll tell you this, all the polls show that Olivia Chow has a very substantial lead in the core of the city of Toronto and a couple of the other old boroughs. He's got to have superhuman strength to pull this out in the other parts of Toronto in order to overwhelm what she's got in downtown Toronto. Anything can happen, but right now, she does have a sizable lead, but he does have some momentum with the collapse of the Alexander numbers. So we'll see if he can bridge the gap. He's running out of time, but at least we've got a two-horse race to make that decision.
11: Hey, a three-legged syphilitic dog with NDP written on its side could win in downtown Toronto.
0: Yeah. Well, you know what? I think it's important that people put a lot of credence this weekend to sort of look and see around the neighborhood what their, what, you know, their family and their friends are saying about this, because it's going to be a short time after that that they have to make up their minds. And there are two candidates right now with two very distinct views of the city of Toronto, one around affordability, the other one more around traffic congestion and crime and keeping the city on a particular track. We now have a clear contrast, but it's going to have to be the Bradford campaign that has real momentum coming out of the gates next Tuesday and Wednesday if they hope to actually bridge the gap.
11: Okay, so affordability, not surprisingly, is the number one issue when you poll people. Yeah. And I guess that's why on Monday, Olivia Chow said, by golly, I'm going to feed your kids all day long.
0: Yeah, it's playing to her base, and it's playing to those people who, in fact, they tend to be female, they tend to be middle-aged, they tend to have children, they tend to live in the core parts of the city, and they have a certain value system where they want to see that happen. If you take a look at Brad Bradford's group, it's a very different type of scale. They tend to be more male. They tend to be a little more affluent. They tend to be in different parts of the city. And as a result, traffic congestion, crime, and taxes happen to be on their plate more than the others. So you and I have been in politics a long time. We've watched this. What we know is the difference is not so much the people that got you here, but the people in between. Those people who, in fact, may turn to you and say, look, I didn't want to vote for you in the first place, but now that I'm given a choice, I'll go in your direction. That is a different group of people than Brad Bradford currently has. So he's going to have to kind of pivot over and group those people and bring them along. Right now, though, there's two distinct groups in this city who are driving the vote, and Olivia Chow's doing much better than Brad Bradford in terms of bringing along the core of the city. That's kind of where we're at.
11: Somebody said to me yesterday when I questioned the idea of people who are undecided, I'm trying to remember who it was, said to me, they're not undecided, they're not going to vote. Do you think that's true?
0: Oh, I think that there's, when you're looking at it, close to 20% of the people in the city who aren't going to show up. I mean, that's natural. I mean, we don't have huge turnouts for municipal contests. But here's what I do know, and that is your base is motivated to get out and vote. And if you take a look at this right now, Brad Bradford has a very motivated base with very distinct issues to get out and vote. But Olivia Chow has more of them. And they happen to be people that relate more to her personality and to how the city is going to be governed. As I said, 1 in 10 of them want change. They don't agree with her, but they're not willing to give their vote elsewhere. Driving to the polls is going to be really, really important, but it's more important for Brad Bradford. He's got to bridge that gap, and right now it's not there in the numbers. So Thanksgiving weekend may make a big difference, but you're absolutely right. I mean, undecideds are not going to show up at the polls. What I've identified in this and what you can see in the other polls is there's roughly 15% who are willing to go to the polls and vote, but they don't know yet exactly who they want to vote for. That's the game prize. It's not who you've got, it's who you might have. And that's the pitch that Bradford needs to make to those people.
11: All right. He has made, over, let's say, the last year, real incremental gains. He looked unelectable as mayor when he first started, and now he's sort of within range, so to speak. But we're down to days now, John, right? So incremental might not work. Is it going to take something dramatic, or is Olivia Chow going to win?
0: I think Olivia Chow is going to win.
11: Okay.
0: I personally don't see how the bridge can be made. And you normally hear people like us kind of say, well, anything can happen in politics. Yeah, an asteroid could hit the Earth tomorrow morning, too.
11: Yeah.
0: But the reality is, but if you're looking at, a 7 to 10 point gap here, and if she has the core of the city with 60% of the vote, that means he's got to pick up in all kinds of other areas, a huge momentum with a closing distance that he's got. Things happen, Jerry, but right now I'd say the odds are for Olivia Chow to deliver another victory on election night and to have another term.
11: Veteran pollster, CEO of Canada Pulse Insights, John Wright. Thanks very much.
0: My pleasure, Jerry. Take care.
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0: Bugs me when I'm filling up my vehicle and I see the thing ring up around $70 or whatever it is right now, and maybe your vehicle holds more fuel and it's even higher. What does it take to fill your vehicle, Christina? What's the most you've paid for gas? Do you remember? Or do you try to forget?
2: I do try to forget. Yeah. Probably around $100.
0: Wow.
2: Yeah.
0: But can you imagine you're a semi driver and you pull in and you're putting diesel in the truck and you were low. Thank you. You owe $2,479.
2: Can I get a bank loan?
0: That's probably what the trucker is wondering. And at some point, that's all going to get attached to what you pay at the store. You know what they say. If you bought it, a truck brought it. And this is maybe we're at a crisis level here. I'm looking at a report from Inside Halton. Ontario diesel prices to rise again. GTA forecast hits 247.9 per liter. Joining me as he does on these issues, Dan McTagg, president of Canadians for Affordable Energy. Good morning.
3: Yes, becoming less and less affordable. Dan, good morning, Jerry.
0: Oh, okay. President of Canadians freaked out about energy. Maybe you could change it to that. So do you agree with this forecast of 247.9 for diesel?
3: Yeah, that's because I put it out yesterday.
0: Okay, all right.
3: And Jerry, I'm going to put another note for you. I was talking to Christina just a second ago. I thought it was up 5 cents a liter for Friday. It's up 7 cents at this point if markets continue. So all that fun we were having last week about G7 releasing emergency supplies for the next 4 months, yeah, it dropped diesel 6 cents a liter. It's already by Friday up another net 5 or 6 from that. So nothing's going to stop this product from going through the roof, given what's happening around the world. And of course, federal and provincial government, massive taxation at the exact wrong time.
0: Okay. Always more than one factor, but let's take them one at a time here. World events. Is this primarily Donald Trump's attack on Iran?
3: In part, but it also has to do with Iran targeting the various refineries and the Houthis doing the same thing. On Kuwait, on Iraq, in the case of the Houthis, on Saudi Arabia. And of course, Iran itself has not been able to process a lot of oil. It can't get it out. And so the world is short of supply in that region. It's also, of course, the Bab el-Mandeb, the Red Sea, as I mentioned, the Houthis going up against Yemen and Saudi Arabia. Saudi Arabia, by the way, couldn't get stuff through the Persian Gulf, so they went west using a pipeline that takes them through the Red Sea. And that, too, is partially blocked. And you can't get the stuff necessarily through the Suez Canal to the north because it's a little smaller. Nevertheless, there's also another factor. And we saw this take place even last night, Jerry, and over the weekend, yet another attack, drone attack on shipping or on refineries in Russia. Russia used to be the third largest supplier, exporter of diesel in the world, right behind Saudi Arabia. There's only the U.S. that's really left. And China, which is sitting on a lot of emergency supplies, we're not prepared to give any. So the world is increasingly running short. And I look at the number. G7 consumes 32 million barrels of oil a day. That's the G7 countries, including Canada. If you're going to release 100 million, that's, by my calculation, just a little bit more than 3 days. So it's a big whoop-de-doo, but it's just a sign of just how desperate communication is becoming to try to do anything they can to get around the fact that diesel prices are being slightly held back, but you can't really hold them down much longer. They're going to go a whole lot higher as we head towards Christmas.
0: All right. So a couple of things from that, then let's bring it home. You mentioned taxes. If a listener, truckers are writing in now, as a matter of fact, and I'm going to get to at least one of these texts in a moment, but $2.50 for a liter, let's just say that's the case. How much of that is tax?
3: Well, in Ontario, HST is 13%, so that would be 8% going to the province and 5% going to the federal government. Between the two of those, we're now looking at a scenario very clearly where it's about 32 cents a liter. If we add the federal carbon tax, yeah, you thought you got rid of it? You didn't. It's the second carbon tax, the clean fuel standard, 19 cents a liter plus HST. Ontario has a 9 cent tax on diesel and gasoline. They say they brought it down. That's great. They did a lot of ads. Wonderful. But they still have a pretty big tax, 9 cents plus HST. So all around, and I'm not even talking the Canadian dollar, if the federal government were to remove, along with the province, all the taxes on diesel, you'd drop it about 61 cents a liter here in Ontario.
0: Okay. And that's not going to happen.
3: Well, Not unless truckers decide to stop or can't move their vehicles. I have two truckers very close to where I am here, and both have said they're pretty much at the point where they can't drive their vehicles anymore. They got to leave them parked. They don't leave them parked, the economy slows down. The federal and provincial governments will find a rather dramatic decline in revenues, although I see that the federal government is rather happy that with the energy crisis, we're selling a lot of oil, so our trade surplus is up. So it's kind of ironic, given a federal government and its allies that have worked so hard to block and destroy Canada's energy sector.
0: Let me read you a text. Truck driver Henry, I'm an owner-operator, and my fuel bill has almost doubled since last year. And before Dan McTague starts going on about winter diesel being cheaper, winter diesel is thinner fuel, and a semi-truck will burn more of it.
3: No, I never said anything about diesel. I said gasoline is different, but not diesel. No, diesel, of course, you need to, and you have to run it 24/7 in many cases because in cold weather, it tends to gel. There's also other associated costs, DEF. There's the fact that, you know, many of these truckers are not finding any solace in Quebec or in other provinces, so they're going south of the border, where, of course, the Trump administration got rid of federal tax. I'm not sure how much more we can take, but when I look at the Canadian dollar, and there's a lot of reasons why people tiptoe around this, but the fact is, for the past 10 years, we've been telling the world, don't invest in Canada. There's no business case for our number one export, oil and gas. And no, it's not hydrogen. At the end of all of this, that is adding, in the case of diesel, another 60 cents a liter. You know, Jerry, I pine for the days in the past 30 years I've been doing this when we had the petroloonie, when in fact, when the energy prices went through the roof, the Canadian dollar defended us. It doesn't defend us because we threw in the garbage the most important, vital protection that we have, and we're paying a big fee and perhaps unintended consequences of our enthusiasm, but elbows up are going to certainly be more common now that people don't have any money in their wallets.
0: Well, this same truck driver, Henry, has a follow-up. He said, diesel fuel going to 247, ? It's already gone past that, he says.
3: You know, it depends where you are. It was 244 on the weekend. It's up 3 cents since then. It dropped from 252. You can see it at affordableenergy.ca. I put it there. It's been there for quite some time. You can look at the history of it all. If he's talking Toronto, those are the prices within a penny or two. The rest, I can't determine what a gas station is going to do as far as retail margin is concerned. But what Henry and truckers have to know is it's going up. If markets hold right now, it's going up 7 cents a liter, which I'll put in pub post later this afternoon for Toronto. It means, of course, Quebec will be a little closer to 294. It means that the Maritimes will be pushing well back into the 285, 288 range.
0: Yeah. Well, I was looking this morning, because I'm certainly no expert on this, but I was looking it up this morning, and obviously every truck is different, but I saw that some trucks can go as high as 1,100 liters when they fill up. So if you take 1,000 liters, it goes up 10 cents. That's $100 on a fill.
3: Big time. And so it's double from this time last year, Jerry. Just put it in perspective. The market this time last year, that is the New York market, spot market for diesel, was about 220, 225 a gallon. It's 474 a gallon. Of course, this time last year, the Canadian dollar was slightly stronger, not by much. But, you know, in the days when we had the petroloonie, it certainly restored a lot of our purchase power. What I'm saying to the Henrys and great truck drivers and farmers of this country is that the federal and provincial government don't have much of a choice. This is an energy emergency. We're an energy-producing country. We should not be finding ourselves in the position of paying what they pay in Europe. I know there's some people think it'd be great to do things like they do in Europe. I'll leave that discussion for another day. But the reality is that if we could drop taxes, which we should do on an emergency basis in Canada, you would see prices in Ontario drop 60. In Quebec, $1.05. In Vancouver, you know, 70 cents a liter. If I'm looking at Western Canada, another 62, 64 cents a liter. Provinces there, by the way, have done it. Alberta dropped its provincial tax on the provincial side, and PEI did the same thing. Of course, BC saying it'll do the same thing if the NDP wins the election. Good luck with that. I'd take that with a grain of salt.
0: I thought that Doug Ford took 5 cents off.
3: He did. He took what amounted to 4 cents, but he still has 9 cents on it.
0: Okay.
3: And more importantly, 8% of doubling the cost of diesel means that he's picking up an extra 8, 9, 10 cents a liter. So the federal and provincial governments are, in effect, profiting from this crisis. And I think that's immoral. That's wrong. When I was a Liberal member of Parliament, I got the federal government to do a rebate in 2000 on home heating because it didn't belong to the government. It's not part of their budget. It was never intended. I think it's time for the federal and provincial governments to have a nice sit down. I know that Premier Ford and Prime Minister Carney have the occasion where they can sit down, have a pizza or a coffee. maybe it's time to do that and save truck drivers and save the economy a lot of money, because diesel is the global workhorse. And the higher the price goes, the higher the price of everything goes.
0: Dan McTague, thanks very much.
3: Always a pleasure. Thanks for having me, Jerry.
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3: This from Global News. Ontario has asked provincial police to look into student financial assistance payments at private career colleges after auditors identified serious concerns about possible criminal activity and egregious use of public money. This is according to the government. I don't know what's going on here, but joining me, the CEO of AAPS, College of Health, Science and Technology, Lale Bigash. Good morning.
4: Good morning, Jerry.
3: You're not one of the places being investigated, are you?
4: Absolutely not. Absolutely not.
3: What's going on?
4: Everybody's angry, and I understand why people are angry. The fact of the matter is that there has been fraudulent activities, and government has identified who are those colleges. But now, at this point, the entire sector and the entire student body is actually being punished. And we find that quite harsh.
3: All right. Well, what exactly are they accused of doing? Like, how do you commit OSAP fraud?
4: Well, I don't know. I'm not privy to that information. But the news read that there has been $385 million gone to private colleges.
3: Mm-hmm.
4: First of all, I want to say that it hasn't gone to all private colleges, as government identifies. It has gone to seven or so private colleges.
3: Well, wait a second. Before we go further, that OSAP money would go to a private college, to me, does not necessarily in and of itself, as long as everything's being done properly, that's not a problem.
4: Yes, that we agree on, 100%. And,
3: okay.
4: And that is how students support their career education.
3: Yeah. Okay. So, well, I know there were a lot of people upset when Doug Ford made some changes in OSAP. They weren't going to get some students weren't going to get the money they thought that they would get. I understand why they're upset, but I also understand why taxpayers maybe feel that they've spent enough. But that's not what's going on here. There's an allegation of improper activity.
4: Exactly. And we certainly support that. I mean, we agree that the sector needs to be cleaned up. There is a real opportunity to clean up and really put safeguards in place to really take out the bad actors. And I would love to be talking to you, Jerry, about how we contribute to Ontario's economy, how we produce your scientists who test drugs, paramedics, teachers, dental hygienists. But every now and then, when we are in the news, it's about fraudulent activities. And we really want the government and support them in cleaning up the sector. But at the same time, as you mentioned, getting OSAP to the students who deserve it and they follow the rules, it's not a bad thing. It actually helps Ontario economy in the fastest possible way we build workforce. We actually are training workers who've been affected by tariffs and lost their jobs to get them back to the economy. And now they are out because they are not able to support their education.
3: I'm not sure, at least I don't see the information here, maybe it is out there, that the ministry saying they have asked the OPP to look into student financial assistance payments at private career colleges, identifying serious concerns, but I don't think they've named the schools they're looking at, have they?
4: Yes, there are a few schools that they have named, and then they put seven. Honestly, the information that we have, it hasn't been shared with the entire career colleges sector, but I believe they have named few of the colleges. They know exactly who these colleges are. They know exactly what they have done, but they have classified everybody under the same umbrella.
3: And that's what you're having a problem with, obviously. If they have, did you say seven schools?
4: It seems, yeah. This is what I've read in the news, yeah.
3: All right. And how many private colleges would there be in this province?
4: About 200 and some.
3: Okay, so it is unfair then to impugn the whole sector.
4: It is unfair. And honestly, at this junction of Ontario's economy situation, we really need to be a part of conversation on how to help develop workforce, how to help Ontario.

0: activities should stop. I am a taxpayer as well, and it's appalling.
1: Yeah, I'm talking to Lalay Bagash. She is CEO of AAPS, College of Health Science and Technology. You are a private college, and do some of your students or all of your students come into your school with OSAP?
0: Not all come from OSAP. Some of them are supported by the pharmaceutical companies. Some of them are self-funding, and there is a good part that is supported by OSAP as well.
1: Does your college work with people who come from other countries and they say they're qualified, but they're not able to get work, and so they have to requalify here in Canada? Is that part of what you're doing?
0: Absolutely. We have PhD students who are driving Uber, and this is their only hope because they can't go back, get another PhD. So they want to be a pharmaceutical scientist. They want to be a research chemist. And they come to us and they take this training. We're talking about high paying, high skilled jobs. I mean, Ontario announced their biotechnology and biomanufacturing plan. And they are investing in manufacturing. Who is going to work in these manufacturing plants?
1: Well, we always hear these stories, and they're not always true, but we hear these stories of, you know, the guy who is a doctor, but he's working as a janitor at the hospital or something. But Canada needs to know that anybody we give a license to work in the medical or pharmaceutical profession, we have to know for sure they know what they're doing.
0: Absolutely, and we agree with that, and that's why we exist. We exist here to train them, to adapt them to the Canadian education system, to adapt them to the experiences that they require. We have 24 years history behind us. We are working with the pharmaceutical companies, and every single pharma company in this country, including biopharmaceuticals, have our graduates working there.
1: All right. Well, I appreciate your time. There may be more on this story in the next week or so. We may learn more, and maybe you and I will speak again.
0: Thank you. Thank you for your time.
1: Thanks. That is Lalay Bagash, the CEO of AAPS, College of Health Science and Technology.
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5: From the National Newsroom of the Canadian Press, I'm Karen Rebo. Disturbing new allegations surrounding February's school shooting in Tumbler Ridge, BC, are intensifying demands now for tougher oversight of online messaging platforms. The FBI alleged this week Jesse Van Rensselaer spent months discussing weapons and attack plans with Washington State resident James Bryant through Discord before Van Rensselaer killed eight people and then herself. BC NDP leader David Eby says tech companies should face legal obligations to report online conversations involving threats of violence. Experts acknowledge existing reporting gaps, but warn that monitoring private communications raises serious privacy concerns and risks misinterpreting harmless comments as credible threats of violence. The federal government announced two major decisions Wednesday for the path forward in medically assisted dying. Justice Minister Sean Fraser spoke to reporters in Ottawa about legislation it will table this fall.
6: Canada has made a decision not to move forward with the expansion that is scheduled in the criminal code of medical assistance in dying in circumstances where mental illness is the sole basis.
5: Ottawa does plan to decriminalize advance requests for people who are at risk of losing their capacity to consent in the future. The decision to tie the two changes together is drawing criticism from both sides of the issue. Conservative MP Michael Cooper accuses Fraser of cynical politics.
7: What we saw from the Minister of Justice was deeply cynical, reckless. We have a minister who is frankly playing politics with life and death.
5: Cooper claims Fraser is deliberately sowing division by tying an indefinite pause on the mental illness expansion to the separate issue of advance requests, despite a looming March deadline. Industry Minister Melanie Joly says Stelco Holdings cannot use the U.S.-Canada trade war to justify cutting up to 500 jobs it committed to keeping when it bought the Hamilton Bay steel plant. She says it's particularly true when the head of Stelco's Ohio-based parent company publicly backed the Trump administration's steel tariff.
8: The CEO of Cleveland-Cliffs that owns Stelco has clearly said that he's in favor of these U.S. tariffs against steel workers. And so they cannot say that this is now act of God or force majeure and basically say that now they cannot commit.
5: Joly says that the company does not respond to Ottawa's demand for a plan outlining how it will meet all of its commitments, including maintaining more than 1,500 jobs, then Ottawa will use the full force of the law to enforce them. And Isaias has strengthened into the first hurricane of the Atlantic season. The hurricane's on track to strike the U.S. Gulf Coast later in the week. This is the Canadian Press. In sports, three down, one left to go. The Major League Baseball playoffs saw three exits last night, and there is just one American League Division Series still to go. That one is between Cleveland and the White Sox after the Guardians avoided a series sweep by cooling off Chicago 9-3. The New York Yankees are out of the postseason after getting swept in three games by the Tampa Bay Rays. They lost last night 4-3. The Milwaukee Brewers are through to the National League Championship Series by beating San Diego 3-1 to eliminate the Padres in four. The Brewers will next face the defending champion LA Dodgers, who knocked out Atlanta in four games. In NHL action last night, the Edmonton Oilers downed the Ducks 5-2, Evan Bouchard scoring twice and adding a helper, and Connor McDavid and Leon Draisaitl each got 4 points. The Winnipeg Jets' Kyle Connor scored his second of the night with just a minute left to lift the Jets to a 3-2 win over Colorado. From the Canadian Press, I'm Karen Reeb.
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18: From the nation's capital all across Canada, here for you, Shane Hewitt and the Night Shift. I'm Shane Hewitt. I'm in the village of Merrickville, just south of the city of Ottawa. 1,000 people in this thriving metropolis on the Rideau Canal. Noah Skang is in downtown Toronto. Ryan O'Donnell's off this week, and sitting in for him tonight, it's Tony Chapman, the one and only in Toronto, it would appear, if I recognize the furniture properly. How are you?
19: I'm great. Now, I have to ask, the town you're in, was it population 999 and you became the 1,000th?
18: That's
19: person?
18: A good question.
19: Because that's something. I mean, that's like a park bench or
18: I should have a park bench.
19: That's hey? That really is something. And I listen, I know how much you love that town. And I've been following the this beautiful renovation of this old house. And it should be a Netflix special because it's truly but it's truly celebrating small towns in Canada and how less is more, and because you really discover what really matters in life, community, mm-hmm. caring for each other, banding together. And I think that's something that we tend to forget when you move in a city and we're just part of a block versus an overall community.
18: The most amazing thing for me, I think, has been the untapped potential of the people. And you know, you try to, you know, I don't mean it from a judgy place. I just mean it from like, oh, you don't recognize what you're amazing at. And, you know, there's so much hospitality. It's a tourist-based economy here. And, you know, small village, and there's a big disparity on the kind of people that work here because lots of people come here to retire. But there's also lots of young families that are trying to live a life too outside Ottawa, you know, and do that. And the hospitality is such a big part that I think there's a bit of a burnout, right? That so many people do so many of the things that, you know, these people are on this club and this food collection thing. And by the way, they volunteer for Christmas and then they volunteer for that. And it's sort of, there's a bit of a burnout to it. And it's amazing to meet new people like this that are passionate about their community, and it's infectious. I'm all in. They have sold me on it. And to recognize that, oh yeah, you don't realize that when you say hello when I walk by, because you don't even know me yet, that's the magic. So when you like, yes, let's put in street signs or let's put in flower pots, it's actually when people are walking by and you say good morning, that's actually the magic. And we forget that part, Tony.
19: You know, we do, and it's, our lives get really busy, but when we find that again, and often, again, late in life when we're retiring, looking to simplify our life, I think we start questioning, why didn't we have that throughout our entire life? Why did we always get on this sprint and trying to do more, keep up with who, And I think that it would be wonderful if even a couple of weeks a year, almost like summer camp was as a kid, you got to go back to a small community, not just as a visitor, but live within it and realize that there's something magical about that hello and something magical knowing that you could probably leave your house with your door open, unlocked. And if something ever happened, you know, it takes a village to raise a child. It takes a village to come to help out. And I think that's humanity at its best. It's not about this great divide that we seem to be placed in, maybe with social media, politics, whatever. It really comes together and goes, hey, we're neighbors.
18: Yeah.
19: We're all part of one little place.
18: So I want you to imagine something with me. You know, on Forrest Gump, where Forrest Gump is on the boat and he's waving to Lieutenant Dan. Lieutenant Dan's on the dock in the wheelchair kind of thing. He's like waving frantically. It's become that meme that's on your phone for texting. I was in my yard and I was just picking some stuff up. It was kind of dusky outside. And one of my neighbors is walking by with their dog. And they kind of passed my house already, and I didn't see them, and maybe they didn't see me. But then they heard a noise and turned around and saw, and it was that frantic wave just to make sure that, hey, how's it going, neighbor? Right? Even though, like, there was no point. We weren't going to visit. It was just they were walking away. And the basics of that have such an impact on the people around it. And, I mean, I didn't have my glasses on. I'm not even sure who it was, to be honest, but I appreciate it.
19: Well, you know something? There's a great paper on human motivation by Maslow, and he wrote this to say, what do we look for in life? His idea was we're always on a quest. First thing, we're on a quest for safety and security. We got to survive. We need shelter. But once we get through that, what we're really after is love and belonging, and not just romantic love. We want to belong to something. We want to belong to a community. We want to love where we are. And that's what you found. And that's not just, people that live in a small town. That's in our DNA. The problem is we often ignore that because we're searching for other things. So that neighbor saying, hey, I just want to let you know that I acknowledged you, is really what humanity is at its best at, which is to say we're all in this together. And I think that the lessons you're learning, I hope you share on stages across Canada, Shane, because you're a great motivational speaker, and it's important to remind people, as busy as we think defines our life, I'm working so hard. I had to work this weekend. I was up 6 a.m. working. I crushed this assignment. All of that is great. It's all task oriented and all has purpose to it. But there's times where you just got to find that mindfulness and say, that person across the street, I'm going to look them in the eye and say hello today. And even if I'm in a big city, and I do it all the time. I live in the east end of Toronto, so it's a sort of small village in a big city. And I'm walking along the boardwalk by the water. I say hello to everybody. Mm-hmm. And I'll tell you something. I say hello to people that are newcomers to Canada, and I say hello to older people and younger people. And I'm amazed at how many times people are shocked saying, are you saying hello to me?
18: Yeah.
19: And I think that's wrong. I think we just got to all start saying hello to each other.
18: The first time my kids came to visit me in Ottawa, we were walking down a path with a dog, and they said to me, they're like, oh, people sure don't say hi back here, hey? It's kind of wild. Before we're done here with getting the show started, you have a quick story about understanding what you are and what you're good at. You had that Dragon's Den thing you told me about. Can you share that
19: that new group? Shunsign Tedesco, who is an Indigenous right outside of Ottawa, and she got on the Dragon's Den, and she did nothing about evaluations or pitches, but she had these kids' moccasins she was trying to sell. Single mom, wanted to make her own business. And Brad on Dragon's Den took her under her wing and introduced her to Ellen DeGeneres and everything. So she saw that experience as life-changing, so she created this thing called Powwow. It's presented by RBC, and what they do is they put on this entrepreneurial competition, originally just started within her own community, and then it spread to other communities, and now it's also an online competition across all of Turtle Island. And what it does is it gives Indigenous people a chance to present their ideas, pitch them. If they succeed, not only do they get mentorship, they get money, and doors open, and it gives people a chance to both dream and do. And it all started because a single mom said, I want to find a way to make a living and still be with my kids. And now it's manifested into something where the entrepreneurial dreams are alive. And she's celebrating all that comes with Indigenous values, community, caring, joy, love, the matriarch, everything else that goes with it. And she's just a beautiful story. Sunshine Tedesco.
18: Sunshine Tedesco. Okay. So but not only that, then obviously, sharing the good and bringing community up too, which is pretty wicked.
19: Sharing the good and bringing the community, even working with a big brand like RBC, and they're all working together, saying it's not about selling bank credit cards. It's not about what I do for a living. It's about that person that just has an idea and wants to bring it to life. Imagine, like, you've been an entrepreneur all your life, but somebody had given you that chance at a young age, bring one of your ideas out, and they said, we believe in you, we're going to help capitalize you and make it go. That's all it's doing. It's just taking these seeds of ideas out there and putting a little bit of water and sunshine on it.
18: Oh, that's pretty good. All right. Coming up on the show tonight, I'm Shane Hewitt, and Tony Chapman is here hanging out with us. We have a busy one. I'm excited, Tony, for you to hear the conversation about evidence contamination. It's our conspiracy guys on Cover Up, and it's going to be Nathan Radke that joins us tonight on the show. Him and Dr. Lee Kunla take turns. Conspiracies, UFOs, and navigating the weird. It is kind of like the game of telephone of how there's so many people in the world today are they're just hell-bent on, I'm right, the internet told me, 9/11 conspiracy, moon conspiracy, choose your conspiracy, and because of the evidence. And then as soon as, like, my kids are like this, and it's like, okay, but you do understand that the boot print thing was, they wear boots over their boots. Like, they have a slipper on. Oh, no, I didn't know that. Evidence contamination, when the game of telephone starts to change through the course of time and the impact of that, which, by the way, if you have someone in your life that tends to gravitate or bite on these, the hook that is the conspiracy, this is a great way to talk to them about it and learn a little bit more. So we're going to get to that. Plus, Tony Chapman is going to be back later on, too. We're going to have a big conversation about how much AI is too much AI for your business. And at what point does a helpful tool intersect with we've lost a bit of our identity and what we're best at? So we're going to get to that and more coming up. Shane Hewitt in the Night Shift, where a podcast happens on the radio. Smart Speakers is next with the biggest stories of the day. Jamie Ellerton and Lindsay Broadhead will step in. Stand by.
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45: The WSIB says that closing 10 offices and laying off hundreds of workers is just a business decision. But the WSIB is fully funded by premiums and has returned over $21 billion back to employers since 2018. Ontarians won't save a cent from office closures, but our injured workers will lose access to local experts right when they need them most. No savings for Ontarians, no local support for injured workers. The WSIB is adding insult to injury.
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25: Smart speakers, time for my friends to come in and say, hey, say what's happening. Jamie Ellerton, Canaptus.com, Lindsay Broadhead, BroadheadComs.ca. Thank you for being here. Biggest stories of the day, biggest stories of the week. Tony Chapman and I were just chatting about the sense of community in business particularly, but we often don't realize what we are best at in our business lives. And isn't it a great place to be surrounded by people that can help you and share those things? And I thought it'd be a great place to start, Lindsay. Tell me maybe a little bit about your closest friends, your business friends, because I know you're surrounded by all kinds of smart people. What's one thing that they reflect back to you that really helps you in your business life every day?
8: What an interesting conversation and question. I wasn't ready for this and I love it. I've been thinking about it quite a bit just because I think actually as you go through your career, there are moments every few years where you stop and pause and reevaluate. And you're also right that each of the sectors we're in, and I think this is probably true of any listener, regardless of the sector they're in, but it's certainly true within business and certainly true within communications, is that the cohorts of people are tight and small, and you recognize one another. And one thing I've been purposeful about is working with good people, meaning I try to steer away from folks who I find are either toxic or in it for themselves in a way that I just don't think is good for the client, and certainly not good for me as a practitioner. And what happens is that there's positive feedback, but also constructive feedback that happens over the years. So if I'm interpreting your question right, it's that you have folks who can look you in the eye and they don't just offer the criticism, which often flows readily, but they say that particular thing was really spot on or good. Keep doing it. And then over the years, when that happens when you're young, by the time you're my age and stage, you've collected a whole bunch of kind of jelly bean compliments in your jar to focus in on and develop. And you've also realized what you need to curb.
25: I think that my contribution to this is... you don't realize what you're best at, right? Like you think you have good ideas or you can contribute or you get in on it. And then someone will come and say, oh yeah, that's not what you're best at. You're best at this. And that really helps. Jamie Ellerton, feedback, advice, recommendations, help friends around you. What's one thing they reflect back to you?
9: I constantly get reflected back to me is I kind of have a presence that brings clarity to an issue. And so if someone's got a lot swirling and they're trying to sort through it all, my ability to kind of just like cut through the noise and hone in on what matters and what's actually going to move the dial for whatever it is at any given moment is something I get a lot of feedback on.
10: I like it. What an impact, hey? What a great way to stop and look at the people around you and think, okay, how are we going to, like, how are we going to help each other truly? Not be judgy. This came up in a conversation with my son, actually, where he had some opinions about things. And with my word stuff, it made me think about, you know what, what is the experience of an opinion beyond that of a judgment? And I don't know if it is. But when people can reflect back to you these amazing things, what a difference it does make in our lives. Okay, smart speakers, Canada's grocery benefit. It's out. It's here just in time for Thanksgiving. Saving the day. We did talk about the fact that the Prime Minister and the government had a limited amount of time to start to impress Canadians and make things cheaper and easier. And Lindsay Broadhead, this could be one of those moments where looks like it's a bit of a miss.
8: Yeah, actually, I think it was this morning, a friend told me that Thanksgiving is going to cost 10% more this year. And as the person who buys the turkey and stuffs the bird and buys the wine and does the things, it starts to, you know, it creeps up. I'm not a fan, I have to say, of any policy by any government that is either a one-off or a short-term reprieve. Unless it follows the COVID type of style where it's more uniform, universal, and sticky, I just don't enjoy. I think they're shallow, hollow, and do not benefit Canadians at all, actually.
10: One of the worst parts about it is it's very reactionary, Jamie, that the reaction to this is all it is. It's a bit of a Band-Aid on a deep, deep, deep cut of cost.
9: Yeah, and of course, because it's ultimately tied to the HST rebate for lower-income Canadians, the cutoff as to who actually gets help while everyone else continues to have to stomach those costs is it's leaving a lot of people out in the fold who are still struggling and living paycheck to paycheck and maybe don't fit the technical cutoff definition for this one.
10: It's a good time to make sure that you haven't been invited to Lindsay's for Thanksgiving for that turkey and that wine. It just occurred to me.
9: My parents are coming up this weekend. We're not going to cook a turkey, but we are going to go meet Maple at the Toronto Zoo.
10: Oh, right. Oh, that's an exciting way to spend Thanksgiving.
8: Very good.
9: Right.
10: Oh, that's a good way to go.
9: No turkey, all hippo.
10: That's hard to follow up with a question. Lindsay, what's your Thanksgiving specialty then, if you're the one cooking?
8: In terms of chefing?
10: Yeah.
8: I'm a bit of a traditionalist. Like because we host so many big meals, like I switch it up from meal to meal. So Christmas, you can only have so many birds.
10: Right.
8: If I am a traditionalist. So over the years have refined the stuffing. Includes a lot of beautiful seasoning and apple and the cranberry sauce, a little orange rind. So it's just a little additional flavors to the traditional components that I hope make it a little special.
10: Does that change your mind about the hippo there, Jamie?
9: I did not say I have declined an invite if Lindsay offered one. I just said I wasn't planning to cook for Clifford and Carrie Ellerton coming up from Windsor.
10: Are you looking to get away from your parents this weekend for a couple of hours? That also could be another question that people are going through. How do we redefine it then, Lindsay? Because, I mean, you're a mom, you have two kids, and, you know, you work hard, you're employed, your income is handsome, you do all of these things. But really, when you break down the cost of the kids, when you break down the fact that, you know, you parent them both, the fact that they've got activities that they do, they've got fine tastes in clothing, and all the different things, like, that gets eaten away so much, right, just by the cost of life and all these things. So one doesn't have to be low income to be trying to have a hard time navigating through life.
8: 100%. You know, like, what is middle income? That's been debated for a long time. I'm a huge fan of paying taxes, ensuring that people are taken care of, that healthcare is good and strong. Like, I don't begrudge any of those things at all. In fact, what is frustrating is that when you look at stats around food and food availability in particular, it's in abundance. We are spoiled in the Western world in particular. And there's no need for the disparity and certainly the cost on basic goods. There's absolutely no need. And that is what's frustrating.
10: Jimmy Ellerton, have you ever spent, like, have you ever gone through the thing where you walk into a grocery store and actually look at what's available? I recently went upstairs at a grocery store. Like, there was like a couple of offices upstairs. And then when you look down in a grocery store and you look at all the food, I did realize we pay for convenience. We don't pay for food. We pay for the convenience of the food. And Lindsay seems to be on track, I think, anyway, with the fact that, you know, like, there's so much food. Do we need to just redefine how we do all of this?
9: Ultimately, that's a personal choice. I think if you look at Costco as one example, that's a place where you actually have very little selection. Like, for whatever product you're looking for, there typically is only one variety, and then they pass on the savings from what they're able to bulk purchase to their members who shop in their stores. And so I think there's a lot that can be done. Here in Toronto, we're actually quite fortunate. There's a pretty robust independent grocery competition here that kind of gets away from some of just the bigger chains. I think like the produce prices in Chinatown and stuff that comes out of the food terminal is quite different than what you see at, say, LL Plaza.
10: Smart speakers, Jamie Ellerton, Lindsay Broadhead. We're going to continue the conversation. There was a big announcement about medical assistance in dying around mental health today. We'll get to that and more coming up next. Shane Hewitt and The Night Shift.
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11: If the entire world shows up here and looks at our brochure of things we want to build and goes, great, we're in.
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11: Here's one. 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
10: 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It's a bureaucracy with a capital B.
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18: This ascent isn't for everyone.
19: You need grit to climb this high this often.
18: You've got to be an underdog that always over-delivers.
19: You've got to be 6,500 hospital staff, 1,000 doctors, all doing so much with so little.
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1: Smart speakers, Jamie Ellerton, Lindsay Broadhead, Canapus.com, BroadheadComs.ca. Big announcement today on a big sensitive conversation, medical assistance in dying made. The government has said no to mental health as being a reason why you can go. And I'm looking to learn more of this coming up here in just a little bit. I've been around it, I think, for the first time this year by proximity, friend of a friend kind of scenario. And it was an interesting way to look at all things. Have you been around it? Jamie, have you had any experience through proximity or anything about medical assistance in dying?
2: Not direct proximity, just the kind of public policy debate of how this has unfolded, including the Supreme Court decision that's ultimately forced Ottawa's hand on this one.
1: Yeah. And Lindsay Broadhead, have you had any proximity to it?
3: Just secondhand through one of my parents who supported a friend.
1: Yeah, it's different, right? Like it's something that we've talked about on the radio. And then when it happens to somebody that you know, or somebody that you know that they know, or whatever it is, it gets very real very quick. And one of the questions that I have about it, of course, is that when mental health is in a cognitive aware of the decision level versus an ongoing situation about it, is it even like, I don't even know how it's fair to debate this, but it's got to be debated. Jamie, I feel like this is an unfair question. Do you feel like the right decision is made? Have they gone about it the right way? Take it where you need to take it.
2: Yeah, I think one of the biggest questions I have coming out of today is, I think the government obviously got the headline they were looking for, and that mental health will no longer be a qualifying factor. But how that ultimately is going to get written into legislation and codified in terms of how it's put into practice, those details are not yet there. And so I think there's a lot more work to be done. I think there's generally broad public support for medical assistance in dying, especially when it, say, comes to someone later in life with terminal cancer and just not wanting to have to suffer through to the very end of what otherwise would have been their natural death. But for some of these gray zones, you've seen some reports where people who kind of feel like they have to do this because they don't have another choice, because the broader healthcare system is not getting them the care they need. And that, to me, is just an absolute tragedy. And I think Canada needs to do better. So we'll see where the details of this one ultimately land. From the politics of it today, I think the government got the headline they were looking for, but there's still a lot of details that need to be sorted out.
1: Seems to be a lot of polarity, pushback, discomfort with the headline, Lindsay Broadhead, today.
3: Well, it depends on where you are with the issue. For me, it signals, a certain honesty, not just by the government, but by the entire sector, that maybe there's a lot we still don't know. Maybe what works well and has been well received by certain parts of our population and with certain needs isn't uniform. And that's an interesting approach to healthcare in Canada, and not always where we land or how we practice is very nuanced. So, is it the right headline? I think Jamie is spot on. It's the right headline for this government right now. And I think the zeitgeist of Canada, and I also agree with him, not to be boring, but that the proof is going to be in the regulatory pudding here and the words that are chosen, so that science can continue to adapt. But individual circumstances, there'll be room for. Mental health is so nuanced. It's sometimes a single factor, but oftentimes it's paired with comorbidities of different kinds. So the nuance and sensitivity required has to be richly contemplated in how this is designed.
1: Is it one of those things that I don't think we're allowed to have an opinion until we've been through it?
3: Oh, I think you can have an opinion.
1: Yeah.
3: 100%.
1: Yeah.
3: This is, especially as our parents or caregivers or, people are getting older, longer, we're seeing the consequences of mental health in different ways. We're seeing the consequences of age. Like I think human experience right now in the stage of our evolution has never been so rich in terms of what we've observed. And I think each of us can have a very real opinion on the matter.
1: Jamie, Lindsay sort of just said it there, like with the we've never lived this long. And sometimes our bodies do better than our brains, and sometimes our brains do better than our bodies. I mean, everybody is different. And we just had a conversation last night on the show about autism that was, well, after you've met a person with autism, you've met a person with autism, right? Like, mental health is similar in that it's not the same for everybody. Through the course of time, though, comorbidities and the things that Lindsay just talked about, that's what really concerns me, is that, well, cart, horse, chicken, egg here. What if somebody is mentally okay and then they get sick, and then the turmoil experience, difficulties of being ill, compromises the mental well-being? Then at that point, they're not able to make the decision. Like, this must be an example of one of those gray areas of, like, what are they going to do when somebody was okay and they said they wanted it, but they didn't qualify for it, but now they might.
2: So this is why I think everyone should be allowed to have an opinion on this. Ultimately, our democratic system of governance works through the consent of the governed, we the people. And so the vigorous debate as to where these standards are getting drawn, sometimes they'll be quite passionate, will allow us to get this right. And one of the hallmarks of our system, I think it's important to take a bit of a step back here, is that we do talk about these things in the open. We do have vigorous debate. And when mistakes are made, they get corrected rather than trying to impose everything from the top down. And so I think this is going to continue to be a debate. But how everyone's lived experience, you can't take one person's anecdotal experience going through a system and govern the entire system that way. And that ultimately is where doctors working with legislatures and ultimately the executive branch of government, cabinet, need to strike that balance. And quite frankly, that's why they're in those positions to do just that.
1: So let's listen to Justice Minister Sean Fraser. He talked about medical assistance in dying and the determination that was released today.
4: The law currently excludes medical assistance in dying for people who are seeking it on the basis of mental illness alone. That exclusion is set to expire in March of this year without action. I want to share with you that the government will be tabling legislation this fall that will maintain that exclusion on an indeterminate basis. Canada has made a decision not to move forward with the expansion that is scheduled in the criminal code of medical assistance in dying in circumstances where mental illness is the sole basis.
1: So what are the reasons why? This is the Justice Minister, Sean Fraser.
4: While there is not a perfect consensus on this issue, we believe this is the correct approach at this particular time. Some of the reasons that we've relied upon when we dug into not only the report, but the reasons that justified their final recommendation included very real concerns about people who live in communities with inadequate access to mental health services. It included a testimony that we heard around a lack of consensus when mental illness is irremediable, and a series of other points that were articulated in the committee's report and shared with our office.
1: So there you go. That's Justice Minister Sean Fraser speaking about medical assistance in dying. Jamie, you know, there are people that, and I use the word not flippantly, but, you know, they're prisoners of their own mind too. And those people now will not have this option if that's what they choose, according to the government.
2: There's quite established standards that you have to be of sound mind to make these decisions. It's kind of almost goes back to even how criminal law works, where there has to be both kind of intent and mind to do it, which is why you see people who are not criminally responsible because of their mental health struggles and not of sound mind. And so this is something that has some jurisprudence in the criminal realm. And again, we are in new territory here on the public policy on the health side. And the government's going to have to find a way to strike that balance.
1: Lindsay Broadhead, Jamie Allerton, it is Smart Speakers navigating the difficult and sensitive conversation about medical assistance in dying. I don't know. I think that you guys could be right that everyone's allowed to have an opinion on it, but until you've been through it and seen it and experienced the erosion of somebody's cognition or erosion of somebody's health who has been through like the cliff of a terminal disease, I just can't imagine. That must change perspective on so many things. Thank you very much, both of you, for being here for Smart Speakers.
3: Ew.
1: Coming up for everybody next, we're going to get into this conversation a little bit deeper about the policy announced by the government today. Medical assistance in dying. Kerry Bowman's going to join us and help us understand his perspective on the details around all of it. We'll be right back.
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1: Made. It's a contentious conversation because if you're in a place where you want to make that decision, I'm sure that you absolutely want that. And then we've seen a lot about mental health and capacity to make such decisions. Difficult one. We've talked to veterans about MAID and how it has even been recommended to people. It's crazy to think, but new information from the Canadian government today. Carrie Bowman, bioethicist at University of Toronto. The government made an announcement today about MAID and mental health. Carrie, what's your thought?
3: I'm not surprised about their announcement, and their announcement was that mental health disorders will be permanently excluded from medical assistance in dying. So what that means is if a person's primary diagnosis is a mental health disorder, they will not be able to apply for medical assistance in dying. And previously, that had been debated, and we were waiting, and it looked like that would be accepted, at least over the last few years. So they've really walked away from that, and it looks like they've walked away from it permanently. I see it as very problematic because the special parliamentary committee, I would argue, as would a lot of Canadians and people in the field, was very, very biased. And there were almost no voices from people living with long-term mental health disorders on the committee. It was quite stacked. It did not do a great review. And that's not just my opinion alone. I mean, there's a lot of people, including the Senate, that is very concerned about that. I know it's a tricky, tricky issue, but, you know, what you do, and people would say, well, it's insane to have something like that, because if someone's feeling suicidal, they can just ask for medical assistance in dying. No one in an acute mental health disorder would have been eligible for that. And this would have been people with long, long term. And, you know, I'm a former medical social worker and I worked in psychiatry, and there are people that live with mental health disorders over decades and really suffer and do not respond to treatment. And those are the people that we were talking about. I think it's a bad call, and I don't think this is over. I think it's going to be challenged, and I think there's going to be some serious pushback.
1: I think on the surface, anyway, the folks that aren't familiar with it, like me, is that on one side, you look at mental health as, do you have the capacity to make this decision? And then you look at the other side about being, can you imagine being for decades being trapped in your mind, if you will, as a hostage, as a prisoner in your own mind? And I'm oversimplifying it. I get that, and all mental health is not the same. But I think that is a safe way to look at weighing the context between the two. And I have a hard time with, I do believe in the autonomy. I don't like to see it. I would love to see the tools that are available for everyone to recover. I realize there's a bit of unicorns and rainbows in that notion. But being trapped, man, being trapped in your mind for this long and not being able to get the same sort of assistance that other people do. I don't think many people argue much about the merits of somebody who's terminal with a physiological condition or illness that might have a date, like an expiry date. Mm-hmm. Am I understanding it

0: people in remote areas are not going to be able to get support for mental health disorders than they could be requesting made. Well, people in downtown Toronto often can't get support for mental health disorders, or Vancouver or Montreal or any of our larger cities. So that is a huge, huge problem. And, you know, prejudice against people with mental health disorders is massive to begin with. And I think this adds to the list. And again, you know, a lot of people, you know, do frame this as, well, you can't just let people commit suicide in this way. That's not what this is about. This is about long, long-term cycles of people that don't respond to treatment.
1: 988 is the phone number, by the way, for Suicide Helpline. If you are feeling like this conversation hits you in a way that is uncomfortable, I think about the terminal. And recently it has come to my attention through proximity of another friend, of somebody that was on a cliff of a cancer diagnosis, and it was about to get ugly quick, and was granted made, like, immediately. Like, just so you know, like, when you're ready, you just make this call and that's it. And I think of that, and with what grace that person chose to go with, right? They were prepared. They wrote notes to everybody, everything else. And it's just an observation. I didn't go through it, so it's not my experience. At the same time, when you look at people who are going through mental health that could take their own life or hurt themselves, other people find those things too. The impact is greater than just the person that's going through it, and I think we need to remember that.
0: It is, and I mean, these things spill out into families enormously, enormously. Many families, though, that have been part of the medical assistance in dying process, because I've been directly involved clinically in these cases, are profoundly thankful. Now, I'm not talking about mental health disorders. I'm talking about often people dying of ALS or cancer or something like that. Some people argue, I don't think we have great data yet, to be honest, but many would argue that there's probably mental health benefits for families at times. Now, I'm not suggesting we really have the data on that yet, but that the kind of stories people are coming forward with just are beginning to suggest things like this. But mental health disorders put a huge strain on a lot of people and a lot of families. I've seen family members that are desperately lobbying for the provision of medical assistance in dying for their loved one with a mental health disorder, because the family member is watching them suffer and suffer and doing everything they can to help them, and there's simply nothing that's helping.
1: So tell me about the cop-out. There is this line of, it's just easier to recommend MAID, right? And that's a dangerous line. And it makes me wildly uncomfortable to even bring it up in this conversation, to be honest. But I think it matters, because I think it's there. And so on the other side of this is that MAID can't be the go-to because you had a bad day. And I'm oversimplifying again, maybe a little too flippant. I'm sorry, but that also can't be a solution here.
0: Well, you know, one of the big ethical tensions is should MAID ever be brought up at all? You know, like, why would anyone bring it up? The challenge on both sides of that, and it can be very problematic, because when a doctor brings something up, it does sound a bit like a recommendation, mm-hmm. right? Like, why would they be mentioning it? But having said that, you've got lots of people in this country that would not know they're eligible, or potentially eligible, would not know the option even exists. And, you know, we do have obligations under the Canada Health Act to define to people what their options are. So it gets really tricky. But to simply, you know, it depends on how it's brought up, if it's brought up at all. There's a lot of delicacy with something like that. But it is of great concern, you know, at what point this should be brought up, if ever. But refusing to bring it up can be quite a problem as well.
1: Well, let's hope that it's done with grace and eloquence. That's for sure. I appreciate the conversation. It's a big day. The Canadian government has said that mental health will not be a part of MAID, Medical Assistance in Dying. Carrie Bowman, bioethicist, University of Toronto. Thanks for this, Carrie. Appreciate it.
0: You're welcome.
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1: From the National Newsroom of the Canadian Press, I'm Karen Rebo. The federal government is getting criticized from many groups after announcing two major decisions for the path forward in medically assisted dying. Justice Minister Sean Fraser said yesterday, Ottawa will not allow people suffering solely from mental illness to access MAID. But the government does plan to decriminalize advance requests for people who are at risk of losing their capacity to consent. Conservative MP Michael Cooper accuses Fraser of sowing division by tying an indefinite pause on the mental illness expansion to the separate issue of advance requests, despite a looming deadline.
2: If the government is going to go ahead with this, there needs to be an exhaustive study, a thorough study, not with a March 17th deadline that we're dealing with respect to MAID and mental illness.
1: Advocacy group Dying with Dignity Canada said it was a profoundly disappointing day. British Columbia's NDP leader believes tech companies simply won't do the right thing unless they have legal obligations to. David Eby's comments follow new details from the FBI in Seattle this week about extensive online conversations between the Tumbler Ridge mass shooter and an alleged co-conspirator in Bellingham, Washington. The FBI says the pair spent months discussing tactics, locations, and weapons for the attack on the Discord messaging platform before they attempted to live stream the murders on Twitch. The teenage shooter killed her mother and brother at home and then six people at a secondary school before taking her own life. EB is calling for social media and other tech companies to be held accountable to report online chats about causing harm. The FBI says it thwarted an attack on the Mall of America by a teenager after agents supplied him with an assault rifle and 200 rounds of ammunition. Authorities in Minneapolis announced yesterday that the 18-year-old had been under investigation for nearly 2 years, trading messages with a confidential informant. A federal complaint says the man was arrested in a public park after he paid $600 to an agent posing as a member of the Islamic State group and repeatedly saying that he wanted to kill non-Muslims. Canada's defense minister came to Alberta to highlight the billions of military dollars being spent there, with less than 2 weeks to go before Albertans vote on whether it's time to quit Confederation. David McGuinty, with Alberta Premier Danielle Smith standing beside him, reiterated that Ottawa is investing $8 billion in ongoing military projects in Alberta. Smith says investments like these come with a clear message.
3: When Canada needs the space, expertise, and capacity to strengthen its defense capabilities, Alberta is always ready to deliver, and Albertans stand ready to defend Canada.
1: This is the Canadian Press. In sports, three series are over now in the Major League Baseball playoffs. The Milwaukee Brewers are through to the National League Championship Series after beating San Diego 3-1 to eliminate the Padres 3-1. The Brewers will next face the defending champion Los Angeles Dodgers after Milwaukee knocked out Atlanta in 4 games. The Yankees are out. Victor Mesa Jr. hit a tie-breaking 2-run homer in the 6th, and the Tampa Bay Rays beat New York 4-3 for a 3-game sweep of their AL Division Series. The only game left is the ALDS between Cleveland and the Chicago White Sox. The Guardians avoided a series sweep by cooling off Chicago 9-3 in Game 3. In the NHL, a last-minute goal from Kyle Connor proved to be the difference maker for the Jets. The Winnipeg winger scored his second of the night with a minute left on the clock, lifting his team to a 3-2 win over Colorado. And Evan Bouchard scored twice as the Edmonton Oilers downed the Ducks 5-2. From the Canadian Press, I'm Karen Rebo.
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19: Parents need a break. How do parents get a break? I will talk about any way that parents can get some help anytime. Now, this actual idea is really dumb, but it's also really awesome. We shouldn't be here, but here we are. And we're going to talk about it. Allison Schaefer is just down the road from me in Kingston, Ontario. And Allison here is a parenting expert, author, and family counselor to talk about taking a break, parents. Now, grandparents that are with us, this does not, you need to listen up very carefully here because you can be a part of the solution. In New York City started a free Parents Night Out program, basically a chance to give parents a break. Kind of a social program babysitter kind of deal. And this is why I say this is the dumbest idea ever. At the same time, it is so important to have a dumb idea like this because we need a solution. I don't know if this is it, but parents do need to get out. Allison, we got to be our best, yeah?
20: I'll tell you, it's such an interesting topic because for 25, 30 years now, I've been teaching parent education, working with families in my private practice, and during that entire time, the big message was always families need to slow down. Mm. We need to make space. I have been campaigning for people to have date nights and to maintain your sense of personal identity, your sense of being in a romantic relationship, not just a functional co-parent, you know, mm-hmm. dropping kids off to dance and soccer and this and that, and life gets so busy. We don't even decompress. I can hardly even get parents to do self-care, let alone couple care.
19: Well, I wouldn't even add on to that. I mean, we don't even know who our kids are anymore. When was the last time we did, like, when was the last time we had a daddy-daughter date? When was the last time you had a mom-son date? When was the last time you sat down at the table and had a family date? I mean, there's so many different layers to this. And the fact that we think it needs to be a social program that's given to us just exposes the root problem that we need to create these things in our lives. Yes, it's a great opportunity to have community and go play some pickup basketball as a family at the school. But parents need time alone. Kids need time with their parents. Kids need time not doing the things that they're already doing. And it seems to be centered on one real solution, Allison.
20: Well, this idea that parents act out of a sense of fearfulness, that if I don't put my kid in rep hockey, if I don't make sure that they get their 2 hours of homework so that they can get into the Ivy League school, or it's enrichment, go, go, go. Everything is about trying to manufacture a child who's going to somehow rise to the top crust of what will be marketable in the workplace. Yes. And we have missed the entire idea of what I think homework is. Homework is when you sit around and you snap the tea towel at your brother because you have to wash the dishes together. You know, homework is we got to go out and shovel the driveway because it snowed last night, you know. And we don't have these basic family experiences and exchanges anymore because, to your point, if you look at time management, a TAM study of a family, most of the time, parents are handing their child off to another expert to enrich them, karate, hockey, swimming, right. this, that. And they actually have the least amount of time with their parents.
19: We actually hand off the snow removal to someone else. We hand off the house cleaning to someone else.
20: The dog walking. We have dog walkers now. We have something for everybody.
19: And this is why I say, like, it's great that there's a solution for parents to get out, but it's just evidence to the problem that exists, because we've got to make these decisions and be more responsible as parents. I agree. I think this is so cool, though, because if the notion is a parent's night out, what does that give a family when mom and dad have a little bit of time to maybe refresh, reconnect, and bring back to parenting?
20: Well, here's where I want to show parents the ROI.
19: Well, that's probably appropriate for how most people look at it.
20: Here's the ROI. The return on investment is that when you have a date night and you go back to the coupleship, and when I give this as homework to the couples in my couple counseling, I try to tell them, and don't talk about the kids either.
19: Yes.
20: You can't go out for your oysters and then spend the whole time talking about Susie and what's going on, you know, in her ballet class. To go back is to rekindle and to make an investment in the coupleship, because what that does is it fortifies the friendship of the coupleship, so that the two of you are then better able to face the challenges of family life. Because when we look at what causes divorce, we're really trying to protect our children, and we say, kids, you know, let's hold this family together. Having that coupleship be strong is one of the loveliest of gifts that we can give our children, because we are not only more emotionally available to them, we're modeling to the next generation what it looks like to be in a healthy relationship. And you have to invest in our people. We have to invest in the people that we care for. And that's what that looks like. You don't always get mommy. Sometimes she gets to go out with daddy, or mommy, mommy, daddy, daddy, whatever your family structure is.
19: That's right. So one of the lines here from this program out of New York is that, you know, giving what can communities do to better support parents? And I would challenge that only because of the notion that I'm pretty sure that your community probably has an underutilized program, like free gym time or whatever, that, you know, you can go with the neighbor's kids and say, hey, look, let's send all four kids to the high school. They can do some pickup volleyball tonight. We're going to go for dinner. You guys go for your dinner, right? And then it's a bit of a teamwork thing. Everybody's comfortable. I would suggest that these programs, at least here around us in Canada, this is an American story, but they largely exist, small towns or big cities.
20: I love the notion that you just brought forward about the idea of when we use that cliche, it takes a village. Well, who is your village? To your point, let's just start literally on our block.
19: Yeah.
20: Let's talk literally about the other people that are in your children's classroom in the day. And do you know the other parents? Have you had any opportunity to hang with them and have a coffee and say, hey, I'll take Jamie to soccer tonight. Can you take Paul off to swimming on Thursday? And utilize the build and utilize the village that we actually have all around us. But I think with the pandemic and we've become more and more siloed, and we've become more and more stranger danger fearful, that we have to start stitching back together that community. So that, yes, it's great that the government in New York is going to pay for a program. But to your point, we can build that. All of us don't have to wait for a program. It's either there somewhere or we need to build it. But we have to take the initiative to get that set up in our lives, because I believe it really is critical.
19: It is critical. So when you have a family that starts to reconnect in your counseling work, what does parenting start to look like? What do families like? Because you talked about return on investment. I mean, what's something a family could look forward to as a benefit of reconnecting with everybody?
20: So one of the very first things that I give as homework to a family that comes for family counseling is to say, go have fun together. And, you know, reintroducing simple things like a family bike ride or a games night. Because the minute you start to have the reason for connection and you push it into the family agenda so that it takes up space, right? Because life abhors a vacuum, right? They'll start to say all these magical secondary benefits that we laughed, we joked, they were better at tuck-in, they weren't so angry at their sibling anymore. So you're making a goodwill gesture of building up those relationships through play and connectivity. So it's it sounds in a one way, how trivial is it, you know, that my kids and I are going to play a board game tonight, as opposed to going to some, you know, hockey tournament or whatever.
19: Staring at the phone, sending text messages and memes back and forth.
20: Oh, my God. But and kids will moan. Sometimes they'll say, oh, I don't want to play Settlers of Catan. Why do you make me do this? Yeah, yeah, yeah. But at the end of it, when you reflect and you say, did you have a fun time tonight? Was that a good night?
19: Yeah.
20: Everybody is going to come away saying that was better.
19: So I'll never forget the story. I was sitting down with my friend Jason. We were playing crib one night. My son was probably about 16 or 17. And I didn't even think about inviting my son because Jay and I were playing crib. And next thing you know, he comes, he sits down, and he goes, how do you play this? And we sat down and had a good time. And he doesn't play it. He hasn't picked it up as a hobby, but he can sit down and play when there's social time. So don't underestimate them either. Allison Schaefer, the idea is having a parent time down in New York that they're putting a social program together for it. I was put off by it, and I love the idea, but it's around us all the time. So I wanted to call it out, and I had no idea Allison turned out would have the exact same opinion. AllisonSchaefer.com, get connected. Thank you, my friend.
20: Thank you. Great conversation. I appreciate it.
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3: The Uncover Up podcast is available for you online on the podcast form. Plus, there's a book. Nathan Radke is here. My conspiracy friends, they're the weird ones. Or are they normal? Ooh. Can't have weird without normal. Can't have normal without weird. By the way, people, all those weird people in your life are essential for you to be normal. It's a philosophical start. Nathan, how are you?
8: I think in weird times, being weird is normal.
3: Exactly. Now it's a crossover. Who's the weird one?
8: Exactly. The normal ones are the ones who look strange now.
3: See? God. All these people you thought that were weird. That could be you.
8: It's all of us.
3: Perspective. All right. So what's the book? Tell us about the book.
8: Uncover Up, How to Think Clearly in an Age of Conspiracies. And basically, it's a book that tries to help us deal with the moment we're in now, where it seems like we're just drowning in bizarre stories and cover-ups and disinformation campaigns and lies. And it just tries to, I don't know, give you some skills and tools that you can more safely navigate through this weird environment.
3: On the podcast version of this conversation, the link will be there to the book directly. So you can go take a look at it, decide if it's right for you. Okay. We're getting, speaking of weird and normal, this one is weird. Telephone. The one thing that I can say that since I've been speaking with you and Dr. Lee Kunla is that the game of telephone is symbolically so powerful for what life looks like. Because if you remember the game, of course, you would have a topic, the sky is blue. And then you would lean over to your friend in the circle and you would say, the sky is blue. And then you'd go over there and the sky is blue. And so around the circle. And what usually happens is somebody's not listening. And someone says, the shirt is blue. And then through the course of time, and then you get that one person who thinks they're funny, right? And
8: purple like, monkey dishwasher.
3: My dog is blue. Yeah. Yeah. The dishwasher stopped running. And then through the course of the circle. And then by the time it gets to the end of the telephone game, whoever says it out loud, how much has the story changed? That pattern is so representative in life. In fact, if ever I were to die, when I die.
8: If ever you will die.
3: I say that was very positive thinking, wasn't
8: yeah,
3: it?
8: Yeah, good for you.
3: If ever there's the nugget of truth finally shows up to show us what this is all about, it would not shock me if it was like, oh, this is just about the game of telephone. That's the whole thing right there. We're seeing it again, aren't we?
8: Yeah, no, all of the time. And it's such an important idea to understand when we're human beings, we're such narrative-driven creatures. We love stories. We're so convinced by stories. And so it's really important when we encounter a weird story that we try to trace it back to its origins, because you can learn a lot about these stories from where they start off. And the reason I wanted to talk about that today is because recently on another radio show / podcast, there was a man named David Grush interviewed. And David Grush is a former U.S. Air Force intelligence officer, and he had some absolutely wild things to say about UFOs and aliens. He said that several UFOs have crashed on Earth. Some of those UFOs have been recovered by governments. The tech on those crashed UFOs has been reverse engineered by Earthbound corporations. And most shockingly, there's several different alien races that are currently at war with each other, sometimes in our backyard. And if those claims are true, that's literally the most shocking news ever broadcast. And Grush seems to believe what he's saying. But the question is he correct? Because you don't have to be a liar to be wrong. And the thing is, with all of these, as we were saying about stories, these are all based on stories. He doesn't claim to have seen these things directly with his own eyes or to have taken part in these alien secret programs himself. Instead, he's gotten all this stuff secondhand, largely through stories, and in one case that we'll talk about, through a video we saw. And the thing about these stories is they've been around for a long time, and I've heard different versions of them already before. And so it can be useful to kind of look at them individually and trace them back a little and say, where do these things come from?
3: Okay, so this is where that, by the way, we share it out there, and the game of telephone begins. And I don't want to get too hippy-dippy on this, Nathan, but clearly the information leading up to this is also the game of telephone, too. And, you know, you said you don't have to be lying to be wrong, and I would even add to that, as the word guy, the distinction between being accurate or inaccurate, being right versus wrong, which implies a moral compass, being correct or incorrect in the information, right? I mean, there's so many different layers to... Then you get belief systems like, oh my God, like there's so much that's there, plus capitalism. So, you know, we have to remember that when we talk about these things, that there is a difference between right and wrong. There is a difference between accurate and inaccurate. And there's also a difference between correct and incorrect. And these things make a massive impact on how we tell stories.
8: Yeah, absolutely. And it's important to think of this idea of evidence contamination. And that's when elements of scams or hoaxes or misunderstandings can creep into a story and become part of it, or even something like pop culture. And we'll see from all of these examples that all of those things play a role in forming the elaborate telephone game that we're confronted with when we're trying to look into something like the history of UFOs.
3: Okay, so several different UFO races fighting each other right now, like at war here?
8: Yeah, that was probably the most shocking thing that was said on this episode, because he said that some of the crashed UFOs were caused by aliens fighting each other, which actually does sort of bring up an interesting point that people have said before. How is it, because there's supposed to be all these crashed UFOs at Roswell and Aztec and all these places, how is it they're able to get all the way across the universe and then they get to here and then all of a sudden they crash? And apparently the answer is that there are different kinds of aliens who were at war.
3: Right.
8: And the different kinds of aliens that were listed were the Greys. That's your classic.
3: Mm.
8: Great big eyes, little skinny arms. The Nordics, who look like tall humans from Sweden.
3: Mm.
8: And the reptilians, who look like reptiles.
3: Uh-huh. So what they're doing is like they're taking a bunch of conspiracy lines and justifying them and bringing them together. Because each one of those stands alone on its own sort of theory of what aliens look like.
8: Exactly. And we can trace them all back to their origins. The idea of the Swedish aliens, the tall Nordics.
3: Yeah.
8: Well, in the 1950s, there was this movement called the Contactees. And they were people that claimed to have firsthand encounters with aliens from Venus in particular. And apparently they looked like tall humans in jumpsuits and those big onesies with a stripe across the side. They spoke English, of course, and they wanted to warn us about the dangers of nuclear weapons. Now, this Contactee movement has kind of been disregarded and forgotten, in part because the stories were so campy and so ridiculous, and also because we know now that Venus is by far the worst spot in our entire solar system. But even though the origins of those stories have faded, those tall, blonde aliens stuck around in the public consciousness and in our imagination. And so they just became part of that sort of alien story. With the Greys, they first showed up probably in about 1964 in a TV show called The Outer Limits. And that was so influential as an idea of what aliens looked like, they showed up in other pop culture examples. Close Encounters of the Third Kind, the book and movie Communion by Whitley Strieber, The X-Files, of course. Now we even have an emoji. We even have a gray emoji on our phones of the little alien head with the big eyes.
3: It's true.
8: And so pop culture is such a big part in how we understand all of like existence that it's not surprising that the aliens that we saw in movies started showing up in our imaginations. As far as the reptilians go, that goes back to the 1920s from the author of Conan the Barbarian.
3: Wow.
8: A guy called Robert Howard. And he was writing these stories about these shape-shifting reptiles that sometimes they came from the center of the earth or they came from other planets. And so they've all been circulating in our pop culture and as part of our idea and conception of aliens, but we forget sometimes the origins.
3: Okay, so you don't have to be a liar to be wrong. The reptilian part, because there's science, and there's some terminology there, reptilian brain, all those different things. So you can see how these start to intersect. You don't have to be a liar to be wrong. We're going to continue our conversation. Nathan Radke is here, Uncover Up podcast. Aliens at war. How do we get there? And what is unfolding with the evidence? Because what is the wrong part? And what is the liar? And I'll translate that into, you know, you can insert your favorite hockey team, for example. You could say the Toronto Maple Leafs are the best team in the NHL this year. And that you don't have to be a liar to be wrong. Right? It doesn't mean you're a liar. I mean, you might not be right.
8: You might be proved wrong.
3: You might be proved wrong in time. But that doesn't mean you're a liar. It just means you believe it. And so that's fun and playful. Okay, so we're going to find out how fun and playful becomes a real problem. Coming up next, Shane Hewitt and the Night Shift.
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4: Nathan Radke is here, Uncover a Podcast, Multiple Species of Aliens at War, and that's how we're finding out all of these crashed spaceships, UFOs, all these things. It was recently on a podcast. I don't mind saying it, Nathan. It was Joe Rogan's podcast.
5: I know, I was kind of avoiding saying it.
4: I know you're avoiding it, but it's okay. I'd enjoy his podcast from time to time. I don't have that kind of time to listen to all of it. But that's what it was. But it was quite outlandish, was the claims. So maybe reset the claims. And then you talked to us about on the previous conversation that's on the podcast about the different kinds, the grays, the reptiles, whatever. So explain what the assertions were. And let's talk about how the evidence is not necessarily evidence.
5: So this is a former U.S. Air Force intelligence officer who was on the Rogan podcast talking about basically that lots of UFOs have crashed on Earth. And partly that's because, again, he claims that the aliens are at war with each other, and so they sometimes fight over our skies, and then they crash that way. Also that a lot of tech has been recovered by governments, Earth governments, and that we've also recovered alien bodies. And it's wild hearing somebody with his bona fides as a former Air Force officer to talk about this stuff. But the problem is, it's all through stories. It's not stuff that he has directly experienced. It's stories that he has heard. And while he trusts the people that have told him the story, that doesn't necessarily mean that the stories themselves are trustworthy. Especially when we're talking about crashed UFOs, because you can trace that story back to the early 1950s. And there have been all sorts of examples of scams and hoaxes where people have argued, a flying saucer crashed in Aztec, New Mexico. That was one of the first ones ever. And that story came about because there was a man called Silas Newton. He was kind of a failed oil guy. He was trying to sell this gadget that he had invented that he claimed could detect oil. And the story that he used to sell this gadget, which didn't work, it was just full of lights and whirring mechanisms. The story that he told to sell that gadget was that a saucer had crashed in Aztec, New Mexico, there had been alien bodies, the American government was covering it up, and then he had gotten access to this top-secret alien tech. Now, that Aztec hoax, and it was eventually revealed as a hoax, and Newton was eventually arrested for fraud, but that original hoax gets forgotten. And then it reappears in other guises. It shows up again in Roswell, which is one that lots of people have heard of. But that story of Roswell draws from that earlier hoax that we saw at Aztec. And so then, by the time we get to now, we have all these ideas that, you know, microchips or Velcro or fiber optics, all of these things were gathered up from crashed alien saucers. But that original alien saucer story was just a hoax to try to sell nonsense. And when we look at all those innovations that are claimed to be, you know, reverse engineered from aliens, there's histories of all of those. Those innovations didn't show up out of nowhere. They're all the result of groups of people building off of each other's work and research, documented trial and error and experimentation, not spontaneous invention out of nowhere.
4: Stealing ideas. From those aliens.
5: Humans aren't smart enough to come up with Velcro.
4: Right.
5: That's got to be aliens.
4: Yeah, and it kind of diminishes so many things that humans have done, right? Like, which is too bad. But the one thing that I've learned from you guys is drift, right? Like the truth is drifting here. And I would hesitate to even call it the truth, but the accuracy is definitely drifting. Storytelling is so beautiful, Nathan. Like, it is the most beautiful thing about being a human. That's what music is. Music is a story that makes your body want to move for some reason. Like, it's cool. But yet, the stories that we tell ourselves are also exactly the problem, right? So, yeah, words can be gifts. Words can be weapons here. Now, this is where the part of, you know, you don't have to be a liar to be wrong. You just trusting the wrong things. Is that kind of a clear way to go? Because how do we take this next?
5: Well, because the thing is that stories are so convincing. Sometimes we confuse how compelling a story is with how accurate it is. Because the more compelling it is, the more vivid it seems, the more easy it is for us to imagine. And the more easy it is for us to imagine, the more realistic it seems.
4: Right.
5: But the problem is, these stories kind of take on a life of their own. Sometimes they have their origin, as we've seen with flying saucer crashes, they have their origins in scams or hoaxes or pranks. Sometimes they have their origins in pop culture. The idea of the Men in Black, which is something else that David Grush was talking about, he said that he knows that people have been threatened or injured or even killed by shadowy authorities trying to protect the UFO secrets. And this, of course, is the classic idea of the Men in Black. But other people who have come forward, Navy pilots who have come forward to say that they have experienced UFOs, these are legit people who have experienced a weird thing, they've said, no, I haven't gotten any kind of retaliation. I haven't gotten any kind of threats. And this Men in Black idea also goes back to the 1950s. There was a guy called Albert Bender who had a little organization and a little magazine. And then he had an experience as he was researching UFOs. While he was sleeping in bed, strange men in dark suits came and teleported him away to a secret base in Antarctica where they warned him not to talk about aliens. Now, it's been suggested that it's possible maybe he had a dream or a nightmare or even sleep paralysis. But Bender had a friend named Gray Barker, infamous UFO pranker, created a lot of hoax footage of like flying saucers using hubcaps dangling from fishing wire. And Gray Barker saw a good, compelling story in Bender's experience. And so he wrote books about it. And this is where we get the idea of Men in Black. And then again, that kind of gets lost in the shuffle. And the story gets retold and it gets picked up by pop culture with movies like Men in Black. And then it just becomes one of those things that we know the modern version of it, but don't know where it comes from.
4: So being factual is even slippery because you could say the fact it like it's always expansion, right? Fact is, this is what so-and-so said. And that is a fact, but that doesn't mean what they were talking about is the truth. And so this is where we get tangled up in it. So what's the problem with this? I mean, obviously, it sets the course of more drifting of the storylines. People believe it to be true. Is it the claim that it's true? Is it the claim that it's real? Or is it, does it all get solved by, like, it's possible? Because if you say, like, it's possible, there's three aliens fighting over things here. Okay, it's possible.
5: Yeah, right? Of course, it's definitely possible. It's not impossible. But as Bertrand Russell said, it's also possible that there is a ceramic tea set that's orbiting the Earth, and then we just can't see it. There's no way to prove that it isn't there. It could be there. The problem is that it does get us further from what we'd like to think of as the truth, because this is something that, like, I'm interested in, you're interested in. We want to know what is actually going on. And when we're experiencing this kind of drift, as we're starting from, like, if you build your house on sand, then that house is going to topple over. Those stories that are built on hoaxes and pranks and pop culture moments, those are stories that are ultimately built on sand. And then if we start to build our worldview, if we build our cities on sand, then our entire worldview is going to be based on falsehoods. And when that happens, we become very easy to manipulate because we don't have any kind of bedrock to anchor ourselves to.
4: Right.
5: We don't have any kind of truth that we can say, okay, we can at the very least know this and move from there, because at that point, all things are possible. And if all things are possible, that makes it very easy for us to be led astray in all sorts of different and potentially dangerous ways.
4: I get that. And I think you're bang on with it. at the same time, I can't help but think, like, we could use a little bit more possibility in our lives to rethink the things that we're at. So, again, just like the words can be such gifts and the words can be used as weapons, the stories can be gifts, the stories can be weapons. The possibility is such a gift that we have to think out of the box. We have to find new ways of living life. But at the same time, it could be such a weapon.
5: Well, this is the balancing act, right? We have to be imaginative. We have to be open-minded. We have to consider the possibility, the very real possibility, that a lot of the stuff that we think is wrong. But we have to, it's like we have to have one foot on the escalator of imagination, but we've got to keep another foot sort of grounded.
4: At the bottom.
5: At the bottom, so that we don't just get carried away.
4: Well, we're going to need to stretch a little before we do that, because that feels like it hurts.
5: Good for the hamstrings.
4: Nathan Radke, get the whole conversation. Fascinating look. Aliens fighting against aliens, waging war here on Earth. That's why we see these alien crashes of spaceships. Evidence contamination is the topic. Thank you very much, my friend.
5: Thanks for having me on.
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1: All right, it's time for In Case You Missed It on this Wednesday, October 7th. Some great pieces happened in conversation, some big things in the news across Canada. Let's get started with the shocker yesterday that we talked about briefly on the show about new developments in the Tumbler Ridge shooting investigation, that a U.S. citizen was arrested in connection to it. It's a remarkable story. It's at ctvnews.ca, and Graham Richardson had a conversation with Chris Lewis about it on his show, filling in for Vashi earlier.
2: We've seen awful things over our careers for sure and talked about them, but innocent children involved. And here's these two maniacs miles apart that hook up some sort of a chat room, and you know, and that's fine. But then the conversation turns to violence, and then there's a planned mass killing of children, and the one from afar helps the other do it, enables, I think the prosecutor essay said, enabled and assisted, and they outlined how that was. But like, how do two like minds get together and decide to do this to kids that have done nothing to them? It just boggles my mind, and it just shows you the evil that is out there in the world, and how quickly lives can be lost and other lives forever change as a result.
3: She tested a live stream after her parents and her family died, before obviously going into the school. And then there's a message, "I'm going now for real," or FR, live. "I shot them." And I wonder, you know, I don't want to get like, I think there are legitimate, obviously, mental health issues here that go very, very deep, that this is, you know. But the other side is that, you know what, I could challenge myself on that, because there is such calculation here, and there is alleged planning and discussion and seemingly rational plans, really, to do something so horrendous.
2: Absolutely. And you know, we've seen that in kind of the terrorist realm, where like minds get together and bring down, you know, the World Trade Center and you know, very elaborate, complex plans to do nothing but take lives.
1: Chris Lewis right there, former OPP boss with Graham Richardson on the Vashi Capello Show, filling in today. Tumbler Ridge and a U.S. citizen charged with aiding and abetting and encouraging the actions of the Tumbler Ridge shooter. That shocked the province and shocked Canada, that moment in time. And it's wild, because we've heard the stories about AI and the involvement with that stuff. All of this was new. All right, let's make our way south to Windsor, Ontario, where Kyle Horner spoke to Greg Lason and the possibility of a strike by workers at Stellantis.
4: The best deal that Unifor is going to get is a promise or a pledge not to sell Brampton. Everything hinges on that plant in Brampton, Ontario. It's been idle for coming up on 3 years, since December 2023. You know, Unifor bargained a similar situation with General Motors, where the Cami plant in Ingersoll, General Motors, while it's idle, promised to not sell it and not close it. I think that is the very best deal that Stellantis can hope for in this contract. That's what it hinges on. That's what we're watching. And all eyes are on Brampton. And until that's solved, we're not going anywhere.
5: If it's just verbal, if it's just a pledge to say, okay, we'll keep Brampton, we'll try to

0: turmoil subsides at some point, because it will.
1: Stuart mentioned that behind the scenes, there are efforts to break the impasse. Have you heard anything? Is there any progression being made?
0: I will say this. I and my colleague, Toronto Bureau Chief David Kennedy, have never covered contract talks between Unifor and an automaker that have been this silent. Mm. There has been zero back and forth between us and Unifor and us and Stellantis. No one is talking.
2: Okay, so in case you missed it, it means you can get all of these conversations on the iHeart app, by the way. So Kyle Horner's podcast from Windsor, Ontario, get in touch with everything that he is in conversation with. The cool thing about the iHeart app is it's all of Canada. So that means you can get connected with another city, the local news, the perspective difference, you name it, it's there. I'm Shane Hewitt. I'm in Ottawa. John Moore is in Toronto. News Talk 1010. Moore in the morning. And today is October 7th, a dark day in history. Ariella Kimmel was his guest and spoke to being Jewish in Canada and remembering the October 7th attack.
3: I think that's almost a daily occurrence, is when does this end? You know, I think I look back on October 7th 3 years ago, and, you know, everyone has that, like, remember where you were moment. And I was actually visiting a friend in the West Coast, so I was awake when it started, and I don't think I went to sleep for days afterwards. Like, I just couldn't stop watching and wanting to consume what was happening and understand it. And reality hit me pretty quickly when, you know, on October 9th, protests in Toronto started celebrating. They weren't even hunting. They were celebrating and honoring the people who had been committing these massacres and who had, had kidnapped over 250 people, killed over 1,000 people, and did all this also because these people were Israeli and really because they were Jewish.
4: And in the city of Toronto, I mean, obviously, people blocking bridges, going deliberately to Jewish neighborhoods, shooting at a girls' school, shooting at synagogues, shooting at the embassy, which is not necessarily a Jewish target, but it's all done by the same people, presumably. I mean, it's a level of tension that just I find when I go to, you know, to some temples, for example, it's just palpable.
3: Yeah, and I mean, look what happened on Yom Kippur in Belleville. Right. If you spoke to a lot of us, the answer, you know, the response was, we've just been waiting for this. It's like we're consistently waiting for the, you know, something more violent to happen, because every time something does happen, there's no consequences. It's people are being emboldened to realize that they can get away with it.
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10: From the National Newsroom of the Canadian Press, I'm Karen Rebo. An advocacy group that supports medical assistance in dying is disappointed in the federal Liberal government's planned changes to the MAID laws. The government's legislation

0: Legislation will decriminalize advance requests for people who are at risk of losing their capacity to consent to MAID in the future. But Justice Minister Sean Fraser says it'll be up to the provinces to decide whether to provide advance requests because he says they have jurisdiction over healthcare delivery. Dying with Dignity Canada CEO Helen Long says it best, that'll create a patchwork of access to advance requests across the country. She called it a profoundly disappointing day. Long's group is also leading a court challenge that argues blocking MAID for people whose sole underlying condition is mental illness violates their charter rights. Campaigning in Surrey, BC yesterday, provincial NDP leader David Eby pressed for more accountability by tech companies. Eby says Ottawa needs to impose minimum standards on all social media and AI firms, requiring that threats of violence be reported to the police. He said the legal obligation is required because companies have not done the right thing in the past.
1: If you become aware of a conversation between users about causing harm, violence against children or anybody, then you should have an obligation to report that to police, just like anybody that overheard a conversation plotting violence in their community would naturally call 911.
0: Eby's comments came upon news this week of an FBI complaint out of Washington State detailing extensive online conversations involving the Tumblr Ridge shooter as she planned her deadly attack that killed 8 victims last February. The FBI alleged an American co-conspirator spent months discussing online with the teenaged shooter tactics, locations, and weaponry for the murders via social media accounts. And a storm has strengthened into the first hurricane of the Atlantic season. The U.S. National Hurricane Center says Hurricane Isaias is surging toward the U.S. Gulf Coast, prompting mandatory evacuations in parts of Florida. Isaias is forecast to intensify rapidly and bring strong winds and a life-threatening storm surge to the Florida Panhandle, Alabama, and Mississippi when it makes landfall late Friday or early Saturday. Here's ABC's Melissa Adan.
2: Officials warn the storm could strengthen quickly as it moves over warm Gulf waters. Florida has declared a state of emergency in 25 counties, while Alabama has issued a state of emergency covering 40 counties. The storm is also impacting White House plans. President Trump says he may reconsider a planned trip to Alabama this weekend after learning a hurricane was headed their way.
0: Isaias is developing more than 4 months into the Atlantic hurricane season, nearly tying a 121-year-old record for the region's latest forming hurricane. This is the Canadian Press. In sports, three down, one left to go. The Major League Baseball playoffs saw three exits last night, and there is just one American League Division Series still to go. That one is between Cleveland and the White Sox after the Guardians avoided a series sweep by cooling off Chicago 9-3. The New York Yankees are out of the postseason after getting swept in three games by the Tampa Bay Rays. They lost last night 4-3. The Milwaukee Brewers are through to the National League Championship Series by beating San Diego 3-1 to eliminate the Padres in four. The Brewers will next face the defending champion LA Dodgers, who knocked out Atlanta in four games. In NHL action last night, the Edmonton Oilers downed the Ducks 5-2. Evan Bouchard scoring twice and adding a helper, and Connor McDavid and Leon Draisaitl each got 4 points. The Winnipeg Jets' Kyle Connor scored his second of the night with just a minute left to lift the Jets to a 3-2 win over Colorado. From the Canadian Press, I'm Karen Rebo.
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4: Overnight construction on the eastbound 401 of the collector lanes past Avenue Road through the VVP are closed. Other closures include the Avenue Young, Bayview, and Leslie on-ramps to the eastbound 401. Another slow spot right now, eastbound on the QEW. Approaching Cawthra, the two right lanes are closed. It's slow past here, Ontario, through Cawthra. Time Saver Traffic. I'm Adil Lakhani, your next update at 5:15 on News Talk 1010 Toronto.

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1: Just a few minutes past the top of the hour, the concern has had what's called a private members bill today about medical assistance in dying. And the Liberals, in the lead up to the vote on that bill, had disclosed or were disclosing that they would vote against it. The bill was basically about not allowing for the expansion of medical assistance in dying to cover people whose sole underlying condition is mental illness. So the bill was kind of in opposition to that. The Liberals had been weighing whether they would be in opposition to that. Today, the federal justice minister came out and said, yes, we are, but there's a few things in the bill that we're against. So we're not going to vote for it, but we're going to introduce our own legislation. I know it's very complicated, but basically we will not expand MAID the way that we used to say we were going to expand it to cover people whose sole underlying condition is mental illness. Here is Justice Minister Sean Fraser.
2: Of course, the law currently excludes medical assistance in dying for people who are seeking it on the basis of mental illness alone. That exclusion is set to expire in March of this year without action. I want to share with you that the government will be tabling legislation this fall that will maintain that exclusion on an indeterminate basis. Canada has made a decision not to move forward with the expansion that is scheduled in the Criminal Code of medical assistance in dying in circumstances where mental illness is the sole basis.
1: So remember, I said that's the federal justice minister, Sean Fraser, who is, you know, blocking the expansion of MAID, but doesn't want to do it vis-a-vis voting in support of this bill, this private members bill from the Conservatives. Here's Conservative MP Andrew Lawton on that.
3: So this is now the Liberal government and Minister Fraser playing politics, introducing division, and actually gambling, to be frank, with people's lives, knowing that that implementation date is coming. I echo Ms. Jansen's comments. Liberal members of Parliament should do the right thing. Support Bill C-218 in just a couple of hours, which will do exactly what the committee recommended and Liberal members supported.
1: All right, let's bring in the Daily Debrief panel.
4: The Daily Debrief.
1: With me this afternoon, Paul Wells is a journalist and author. Jeff Rutledge is Senior Vice President at Vantage. And here in studio with me, Laura D'Angelo is Vice President of National Strategy and Public Affairs at Enterprise Canada. Hi, everybody.
5: Hello.
1: Happy Wednesday. Laura, happy Wednesday. Let's talk about medical assistance in dying. A real upper. Laura, I'll start with you. To me, what strikes me, besides that, you know, private members bill, which I'm sure everyone is, you know, very closely paying attention to, is really just like it's another convergence, like another line eliminated between the Conservatives and Liberals, where this was a point of delineation for so many years with the Trudeau government and the previous Conservatives.
5: Yeah, I mean, anyone who keeps trying to say it's the same Liberal government, I don't know how you say that. It is very clearly a new government and a complete departure from the previous one across almost every file. And this is just the most recent example of that. But I think it's also, you know, this is a particularly fraught and challenging piece of legislation and policy and one where there's so much passion across, you know, frankly, both sides of the issue and then also the legal community and human rights community. And that makes this so difficult. And I feel for Minister Fraser, who had to go out and try to sort through that.
1: I mean, he definitely waited a long time to
5: answer
1: the position, so my sympathy for him extends only so far. Paul, were you surprised at all that the government ended up landing here? The Liberals did.
6: Not really. I think there's a lot of people have observed that medical assistance in dying has been growing at a faster rate in Canada than anywhere else. Even those of us who think that it is should be an option for people approaching end of life have noticed that there's a lot of it happening. And I'm not that surprised that, I mean, I think even in the absence of Mark Carney being the new prime minister, I think it's possible to imagine even the previous Liberal government tapping the brakes on this a little bit, because it's starting to become part of Canada's international reputation. People are starting to say things like Canada's a place that doesn't value life. And I disagree, but, you know, that's the discourse that's developing on this file.
1: There's even some doctors, I was reading an op-ed, Jeff, you know, people who were part of the implementation now writing, like, there's too much access to it. It does seem like the genesis of the public conversation, like, now that we have real-world evidence, of how much it is being accessed, which is also like simultaneously kind of heartbreaking, but understandable. Mm-hmm. Like it does seem to have consumed the conversation more so than it did prior to having real evidence.
7: Yeah, for sure. And I think it's gone from this conversation, well, like, oh, you know, it's only in these rare circumstances that people are accessing it, to, well, it's actually just being something that's been put on the table for people who probably shouldn't have it put in their face. And we've seen, you know, a number of those stories trickle out over the, you know, past few years of even veterans who in reaching out for support and services have received the response, well, have you considered MAID? And like, that's a concerning approach to this. And so I'm glad, detaching the political lens from it, I'm glad there's some moral clarity on this, that, you know, rather than abdicating our responsibility as a society to take care of our most vulnerable, to, you know, provide the mental health supports through the provincial level, that, like, we do that first before we say to people, have you considered MAID? Like, I'm glad to hear that they came out this way.
1: It's difficult because, like, there's a lot of people who suffer from mental illness or who work with people who suffer from mental illness who had, yes, testified, for example, before the committee saying it shouldn't be expanded. There's not, conclusive evidence one way or the other that you can prove that, for example, you know, death is foreseeable, all the things that you could do from a physical perspective. But at the same time, there are people speaking, Laura, whom the Liberals highlighted previously, again, like who feel it's unfair given the amount of suffering they're enduring that they hadn't been able to access this. This is a real pivot for them. Like, even if it were that the conversation had changed, like it was starting to change when they were still sticking to their guns before.
5: It was starting to change even as they were sticking to their guns before. And it's a really, really complicated issue, right? Trying to parse through the distinction between psychological illness or neurological disease and disorders and suicidality is not easy. And I'm sure, like many of us on this panel, I've been doing so much reading and watching about how psychologists and psychiatrists try to distinguish between the two. And even they say it's almost impossible. Like it's very, very difficult to do that. And so even though this is a huge departure from the previous government, it is, I would argue, a common sense departure. This one, I think, for a lot of Canadians and a lot of people, it is tough to wrap your mind around mental illness being an underlying condition for this.
1: To your point, though, Paul, about like where the public discussion has gone or whether it's right or wrong, the sort of international reputation, like, do you think that there's the possibility that there's even more rollback or pushback to what kind of access exists right now?
6: It's hard to say. I mean, I saw a chart that showed that the rate of MAID administration has been growing faster in Canada than anywhere else, but it's been growing in a lot of countries. Once it's put on the table as an option, I think it's difficult because there are advocates on every side of this issue. There's a Canadian journalist, Katie Engelhardt, who's a staff writer at the New York Times Magazine. She wrote a book on this called The Inevitable, Dispatches on the Right to Die. And it's hard case after hard case after hard case. And in every case, part of the argument is to these people who are genuinely suffering, who genuinely do not feel like their life is worth continuing, on what basis does one say no? And there's different people are going to have different answers to that. But I mean, that's an argument that you can't put back in the bottle once it's begun.
1: Last word to you, Jeff.
7: Yeah, I hear what Laura's saying about how, you know, this is a new government and everything. But I would guess that if Justice Lametti, or sorry, if David Lametti was still justice minister, that perhaps his comments about autonomy and freedom of choice might continue. And I don't know that they would have walked it back were he still in office. So, I think they came down on the right side of this, but I think a lot of legal scholars out there will be talking about whether or not they want to challenge it.
1: Okay, I'm going to leave this part of our discussion there. We're going to take a quick commercial break, but on the other end of that break, we've got a lot more to talk about when it comes to the fallout from Quebec's election. Tons going on there, lots of very interesting outcomes aside from the obvious one, which is that a separatist party has formed a minority government. What does that matchup look like with Prime Minister Mark Carney? We'll talk about that with the panel next.
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8: Reports of a collision westbound on the 401 at Collectors right at Allen Road. It is now slow approaching Allen Road. Eastbound and the Collectors have reopened past Avenue Road through the DVP, as have the on-ramps from Avenue Young, Bayview, and Leslie. Get ready to vote in Toronto's municipal election. Advance voting is October 6th to 11th. 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I'm Adil Lakhani. 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
1: Mentioned on several occasions that there'll be no referendum until the Trump administration is in the White House, in which case we've got time and we've got plenty of urgencies, situation problems to solve. So I think the upcoming months will more be about topics that I just mentioned, things that are urgent, and we'll see how it goes, and we hope that it's going to lead to the highest level of collaboration possible.
2: That's the incoming premier of Quebec, the leader of the PQ party, Paul St-Pierre Plamondon, talking a little bit about something the rest of Canada is now paying very close attention to, which is his promise to hold a referendum on separation in Quebec, but not before, as he said just before the campaign got underway, Donald Trump leaves office. I'm here with the Daily Debrief panel, Laura D'Angelo, Jeff Rutledge, and Paul Wells. Paul, I'll kick things off with you. What did you think of the tone he took there? It was very like, yeah, this is a big deal, but I got a lot of other stuff to do first, not my top priority in the coming months. What do you take from that?
3: This is a really big problem for Paul St-Pierre Plamondon. He is just been elected premier with the lowest share of the popular vote of any Quebec premier ever. 28% of the popular vote, that's the amount the PQ got when it came in third in 2012. I remember Jacques Parizeau being, I'm old enough to remember Jacques Parizeau being the freshly elected premier of Quebec in 1994 and very preoccupied that he only had about 45% of the popular vote. You need the population to think a referendum is a good idea. Secondly, he's promised not to have a referendum for as long as Trump is the president. And the third thing is, you can't wait until Trump leaves the Oval Office and then start the process. There's consultations and sort of traveling committee things and, essentially low key starting to promote the whole idea long before a referendum happens. And, every time he mentions sovereignty, people are going to say, you said not until Trump leaves. So it's a very delicate problem for a premier with a very limited mandate.
2: Jeff, what do you think the prospects are? We just spoke to Elias Makos, who hosts a big show on CJAD, about like what happens in the interim, right? And to what degree does he use issues between the federal government and Quebec to try and drum up support for a referendum or the issue of separatism? Like, you know, Elias's point was it can quickly go from 28% to something higher if you find the right issue. And he highlighted the probability of or the possibility of Bill 21 in a decision from the Supreme Court on that and the preemptive use of the notwithstanding clause. How dicey do you think the next few months gets? That's expected before the end of November for the federal government.
4: Well, you know, I think he's talked himself into a bit of a corner here, right? Because I think Bill 21 is exactly kind of the pinch point that is going to create serious challenges in the early days, right? Like, if you are a separatist leader in Quebec, then Bill 21 is going to be something that you have to take a strong position on, and that is going to wedge him against the feds. And the feds can very well try to bribe them with, you know, major projects and whatever else, but they're going to have to take a position. And I think that could hurt him in his long-term approach of trying to build support for separation. But like, again, even if he isn't able to establish a clear mandate for that, he is the leader of the party that holds the governing amount of seats, right? So it's a challenge for him to figure out how to balance it.
2: Laura, you talk to liberals all the time. Are they worried?
5: I mean, are they worried because it seems like there's another separatist movement rising up? For sure. I of course they're worried. You can't not be. You can't watch what's happening in Alberta and watch a PQ government get elected in Quebec and not be worried. I think they are worried, though, not in the small scale, that's not the right word, but almost the micro. I think, you know, what Jeff started to talk about is really important here, which is he might not, you know, PSPP might not have a mandate for separation right now. He might not have a mandate to put forward that referendum question right now, and certainly not for a few years. But he is leading the government, which means he has all of the resources of government at his disposal. And if he can get legislation through the National Assembly, he can start making the kind of incremental change that does shift culture, because you're changing the rules on the way people live their lives, on the education system, which he said he's going to do a full-scale review of in the first 100 days, on healthcare and the way that province views healthcare. All of a sudden, you can make more and more changes. You can increase language laws. You can make changes that will shape the way Quebecers feel about being a part of Canada or leaving in the long term. And that, I think, is something the Liberals are watching closely.
2: So to do that, you have to amplify differences, not areas of convergence, Paul. Whereas Carney's approach to like this or Alberta or, you know, other provinces has been like, I want to talk about the things that we can and want to do together versus the stuff we disagree about. Does this present a challenge for Carney in your view?
3: I mean, it sure does. On the night of the election, he tweeted that he building a strong Quebec within a strong Canada is key to his agenda. And he looked a little naive. I mean, he wanted to say, Prime Minister, that is not key to Paul Saint-Pierre Plamondon's agenda. And it'd be good if you seemed to be aware of that. But the difficulty is kind of evenly distributed or even weighs more heavily on the incoming Quebec premier. First thing he talked about was that he wants to zero out the budget for the household budget for the lieutenant governor, because she's a representative of the evil king, and put that money towards services to reduce homelessness. That's the sort of thing you say if you think the important word in that sentence is lieutenant governor, not homelessness. I've spoken to a lot of homelessness advocates. Not a one of them has ever said the crown is their problem.
2: Right.
3: That's debating club social policy. And he'll get caught out by progressive, conscientious Quebecers if he talks like that a lot.
2: Do you think that's true, Jeff?
4: Well, I think he's got shields, though, right? And this is where he gets to be a political swinger for the next bit as he negotiates agreements on votes with, you know, whichever, whether it's Solidaire or the Liberal Party or the Conservatives, right? And so he's able to kind of, I think, buttress against some of those criticisms if he picks the right dance partner for the right issue. It still shocks me that, like, nobody is decrying that, like, we have a separatist party that's leading a province at a time when, like, we're facing a significant external, quote-unquote, existential threat.
2: You mean, like, nobody in the federal government is decrying it?
4: Yeah, like, why is this not, like, a much more significant issue? I mean, I think I talked off the top of this year about, like, what are the things that we need to watch out for as a country? And it was like, well, we could have a party leading Quebec who wants to tear the country apart. Like that should be a much bigger concern. We should be talking about it in a much more direct way, not just waiting for Donald Trump to leave the office.
2: Do you expect that happens?
5: No, I'd be surprised. I mean, they certainly haven't done that explicitly with Alberta, right? In so many words, they've negotiated with Daniel Smith. They're doing all kinds of big things in Alberta. And clearly, Prime Minister Carney's style is not to go head to head like that. What I think is interesting is, you know, Premier-elect Saint-Pierre Plamondon likes going head-to-head. He likes having arguments. He likes having fights. And I think that when you combine the fact that he does not want to be a part of Canada, to Jeff's very astute point, what is happening in the U.S., and frankly, that the U.S. can use that rift to continue to create divisions among our country, they could offer a standalone deal to Quebec if they wanted to. When you combine those things with the way PSPP seems to like to engage with others, this could be a very rough 6 to 12 months.
2: I've got a minute left, and the last word is yours, Paul.
3: The only thing I'd point out is that there's an awful lot of Quebecers with long experience on the national unity issue in the Prime Minister's office. Michael Sabia was the CEO of Hydro-Quebec. Marc-André Blanchard, the chief of staff, his father-in-law was Claude Ryan, who fought the 1980 referendum. There's a lot of people around who think about these things all the time. They've clearly decided that they're not interested in a debating club, but they should bring in the Justice Department to remind them that to the extent a Quebec government advocates lawlessness, like unilateral secession and things like that, the federal government has an obligation to respond.
2: I'll leave it on that note. Guys, thanks for a great discussion. Appreciate it. Our Daily Debrief panel, Paul Wells, Jeff Rutledge, and Laura D'Angelo. We're going to turn our attention to a wild situation as it's unfolding in France next.
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6: On the 401 westbound in the express at Allen Road, a collision has the left lane blocked. Slow through Allen Road right now. Eastbound on the 401, the collectors at Warden, the three left lanes still closed as overnight construction hasn't wrapped up. The Kennedy ramps to the eastbound 401 also closed. Drivers, if you see a garbage truck ahead of you, slow down, proceed with caution, and watch over waste collection workers outside of the truck. A message from the City of Toronto. I'm Adil Lakhani. Your next update at 5:45. 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
22: 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But the WSIB is fully funded by premiums and has returned over $21 billion back to employers since 2018. 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No savings for Ontarians, no local support for injured workers. The WSIB is adding insult to injury.
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1: The strategy of the government since the beginning, without giving any answer, any political answer, any real discussion to the social movement, they are just creating violence.
2: So we've been on the street since 5 a.m. And so now we were collecting trash and stuff in order to really block the door.
3: You're not allowed on them!
4: We, to them, we are young enough to be kicked, to be gassed, but we are not old enough to be listened. Yeah. So that's pretty crazy. We should be listened.
5: You're listening there to some sound of protesters in France. Speaking to CNN this week, that country is facing really what can only be described as a rapidly escalating student protest movement over, at the very base of it, the state of its education system, but it's spilled into a whole lot more. There has been street violence through these protests that started last month. It's now into its third week. Clashes with police, more than 250,000 people this week alone were demonstrating. Thousands of people have been arrested. A number of both protesters and police have been injured. And there's a lot more at the root of these protests. I've been watching it, consuming it on, you know, different international challenges. I thought it was worth taking a closer look at what is happening, particularly as we look towards Europe for greater partnerships and stuff. It's good to understand, I think, what's going on there. So my next guest is here to help us do just that. Laurie Vaudinet is an associate professor of political science at the University of Montreal, specializing in European politics, elections, and public opinion in the EU. Professor, it's a pleasure to welcome you to our program. Thank you for making the time.
6: Thank you very much for the invitation.
5: I imagine the answer to this question is very complex, but why has this protest that was started by students spilled into such a big, or turned into such a big movement?
6: As you mentioned, it is, I mean, there are several dimensions and roots to the movement, but I would say that there is, first of all, there is a general climate within the population, especially among the youth, but that goes wider. People are very disenchanted with politics and governments in general, political parties as well in France, and that has been going on for a while. So there is this background that is very strong at the moment, and that also is visible in the fact that a large segment of the population, among parents, grandparents, teachers, professors, are supporting the students, the student movement. The second dimension, I would say, is that, well, there is a long history in France of social movement and student movement in particular. So there, you know, there are those traditions and some structure in the movement that have been there for a long time. And there is also at the age of social media, the protests are spreading faster than they used to be. You don't need necessarily only union or students association to trigger that kind of movement, and that also explains the spread across France and in very different parts of the country.
5: What does that disenchantment with, in particular, political parties or the government more generally mean at this point in time for example President Macron?
6: Well, President Macron is facing his worst popularity rate since the beginning of his, you know, since 2017, when he was first elected president. It is a strong, a strong signal of a lack of support for the government policies. It is also a sign or a reaction to the high level of political instability that France has seen over the past, especially over the past 2 years since the snap election in July 2024. So it is not, while in Canada we might be, familiar with minority government, it is very exceptional for France. So I think this disenchantment also has been increased by the succession of different governments that have failed to produce political outcomes for a population that have been for a very long time voicing that cost of living and uncertain future are among the highest preoccupation or concerns of citizens.
5: So what does that mean for you know, either extreme of the political spectrum in the parties that represent either the far left or the far right.
6: Both sides are trying to instrumentalize the movement at the moment. So on the extreme right, you have the National Rally, the Rassemblement National, who has been, contesting the government for not having an adequate security response to what's going on the streets. On the far left, France Insoumise, so the main radical left party in France, has been supporting the movement, although condemning the violence, but supporting the movement. The vast majority of the left is also supporting the movement on the basis of social claims. But for France Insoumise, now, the young voters are a big chunk of their electorate. So obviously there is a strategic incentive to be on the side of the youth at the moment. And they're also, the rhetoric of the party is also one of rupture with the current status quo. So it's also, feeding the narrative. So both sides are sort of using that. And in the middle, I would say that the governmental coalition is trying to appear as, being in charge and being responsible, and trying to legitimate their position as as the last party standing, before anarchy, you would say, or revolution. I don't know, but there is really like this, middle ground that they're trying to maintain, and this hasn't been working for the past years, actually.
5: Yeah, I was going to ask, is there a failure to land that message, sort of like the last bastion of stability?
6: Yes, definitely. Also, because it is not the first time that's been happening. So already, almost all elections since, even in 2017, actually, it was already Emmanuel Macron's position for the presidential election to be the party again, the party of change, and the party against the extreme right. And ever since then, this sort of calculation strategy has been the one of the government, the parties in government. So standing as a fence or as an alternative to the extreme right. But we've seen the extreme right growing election after election. And right now, at the moment, Marine Le Pen, who's the most likely candidate for Rassemblement National, appears to be, she appears first in polls, and she has been appearing first for already quite a while.
5: So
6: the strategies are definitely not working, I would say.
5: Right. And I wanted to ask you kind of as a final question. There is, correct me if I'm wrong, the presidential election is in 2027. Right now, does it feel like there's a good possibility that she or the party as a whole could be successful in that?
6: I would say yes. So presidential election are settled in April 2027, so in about 6 months. For many years, the vote to the extreme right was said to be a protest vote. Okay, I'm not saying that this has completely disappeared, but what we've seen is in other elections than the presidential election, the national rally has been growing in size. In 2024, for the first time, they had the largest group in the National Assembly. Okay, so they have 111 seats in the National Assembly. A couple of weeks ago, there were the upper chamber election, the Senate. For the first time, they were able to form a group in the Senate. They have won municipalities, they have run regions over the past years, and they have been very steady, in a very steady manner, ahead in the polls. So I would say, yes, there is a very high chance that they're going to finally make it.
5: Okay, I have to leave it at that on that point, I should say. I'm out of time. I appreciate your time and your insights this afternoon, Professor. Thank you.
6: Thank you very much for the questions.
5: I appreciate it. Laurie Beaudonnet is an associate professor of political science at the University of Montreal, who quite clearly, as you heard over the last number of minutes, specializes in European politics. France is certainly something to watch. I think relevant outside of Europe, of course, as us here in Canada look toward a different relationship with Europe, punctuated by, in a few weeks, a summit between the EU and Canada taking place in Montreal. We'll take a quick commercial break. Rachel Aiello will be here next to walk us through the changes coming to medical assistance in dying.
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3: Two problems on the westbound 401 in the express at Morningside. A collision now blocking the left lane. It is slow approaching Morningside. Further west in the express at the Allen, it's the left lane blocked after a crash there. Delays through Allen Road and on the eastbound 401. The collectors at Warden, the three left lanes still closed for overnight construction. Get ready to vote in Toronto's municipal election. 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I'm Adil Lakhani. 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
1: It is 10 minutes before the top of the hour on this Wednesday. Hope your day is going great. We've got some news that was breaking right off the top of the program. We wanted to get some more analysis and information on, and to help us do that, I'm joined live in studio by Rachel Aiello, CTV National News correspondent, who's following the changes to medical assistance in dying. Hi, Rachel.
2: Hey, Vashi.
1: Nice to see you. It's a tough subject. It's not an easy one. We've been talking about it for years, yeah. Right? So set the scene for us about why today's decision around mental illness is kind of a big deal. Like, this has been a very staged process.
2: Yeah, it absolutely has been. And advocates on both sides of course, a very controversial debate have really been waiting with bated breath to find out where the federal Liberals were going to land on this. Of course, as it's currently written in the law, there is an exclusion for people who have their sole underlying condition being a mental illness. They're excluded from being offered assisted dying. That is something that the government has kind of extended a few times now. The current one in the law is set to expire in March. So we've been waiting to see where the government would land on this. This comes after back in June, a parliamentary committee issued a report suggesting precisely this, an indefinite delay of ever expanding to assisted dying. And so what we got from the minister today was twofold. One was a confirmation that they agree with the committee on that front. They are not going to be anytime soon anyways allowing assisted death for those with mental illness. But there was a bit more to it today in offering as well a new update on an eligibility criteria for people who would like an advance directive. So that is, it's kind of a twofer. We're, if mental illness is your main concern, we're not going to offer you assisted death. But if you are in a position for some other conditions where you are diagnosed and you are sound of mind, but you know that down the line your illness will deteriorate to the point of you no longer being of sound mind, you can make what's called an advance directive, allowing the desire for you to take an assisted death route down the line to be permitted.
1: So what do you think informs, in particular around mental illness, the change in posture? I know they had signaled a number of months ago that this is kind of the direction they were headed in, but like both of us covered the initial introduction of these laws years ago. They at the time, like, you know, out of principle said that, you know, we're going to follow these decisions. We've got like, this is sort of how it's going to unfold. And they did not express as much caution as they are now about things like this.
2: Yeah, I think the motivation behind the Liberals taking this position now is twofold. There is just a practicality of today. There is a vote this afternoon on a conservative private member's bill, essentially forcing the issue, wanting the government to take a stance on whether or not they support excluding mental illness as a sole underlying condition. So Minister Fraser came forward and said, you know, we wanted to outline where we're headed on this in advance of that vote, signaling they will be tabling legislation sometime this fall. But I do think it's also, there has been a lot of attention and news coverage recently of the current state of assisted dying in this country, of course, as well, the access and availability of mental health supports in this country. And so a lot of doctors had been speaking about needing to boost Canada's social safety net to ensure that there are adequate supports as kind of a first line of defense. And we don't end up in a situation where the only option for folks, because in their community, they don't have access to a therapist, for example, their only option would become assisted dying. And so I think it's a sensitivity around this is still a fairly early option in this country, and wanting to make sure that on such a sensitive issue, the proper safeguards are there. And then, of course, the political impetus today of trying to get out ahead of this vote.
1: Do you think on the first point you're making, which I think is a really sound one, there is, like, were there any promises today of movement on that stuff, making treatment either on the mental health front or otherwise, like, more accessible?
2: Absolutely not. No mention of that today from the health minister,
1: kind of
2: who was there,
1: yeah,
2: with the justice minister making this announcement. Now, they're coming forward with this today, but they haven't presented the legislation that they need to. They're saying in the next couple of weeks it will be coming, promising more details then. So perhaps they're listening and will take the advice of making sure that they're following up with more than just legislative changes and adjusting societally. But as of now, no commitment that that is going to be a piece of what they're doing here.
1: And what about the reaction from opposition conservatives? Because for, again, when you and I used to cover this back in the day, this was a huge sort of cultural disagreement between cultural and otherwise disagreement between conservatives and liberals. Like they were very, very divided on this. There's now so much overlap. What are they saying? I know they're not voting for the private members bill, but what are they saying about this?
2: Yeah, the main concern we heard from the MPs who are really promoting the conservative position of wanting to ensure that mental illness is not a condition for MAID. Their frustration was essentially we are all just being told to take the minister's word for it, that legislation is coming. Their argument is we have this bill before Parliament today. There is no reason that we couldn't just advance this version now, making a case that, you know, the minister is saying the bill is coming. We don't know exactly what's going to be in it. They

0: assistance in dying to cover people whose, or access to it, to cover people whose sole underlying condition is mental illness. Have a listen to the minister in his own words.
1: Of course, the law currently excludes medical assistance in dying for people who are seeking it on the basis of mental illness alone. That exclusion is set to expire in March of this year without action. I want to share with you that the government will be tabling legislation this fall that will maintain that exclusion on an indeterminate basis. Canada has made a decision not to move forward with the expansion that is scheduled in the Criminal Code of medical assistance in dying in circumstances where mental illness is the sole basis.
0: That is Federal Justice Minister Sean Fraser on his announcement that the government will not be moving forward to expand access to MAID to include people whose sole underlying condition is mental illness. Here's reaction from Conservative MP Andrew Lawton.
2: So this is now the Liberal government and Minister Fraser playing politics, introducing division, and actually gambling, to be frank, with people's lives, knowing that that implementation date is coming. I echo Ms. Jansen's comments. Liberal members of Parliament should do the right thing. Support Bill C-218 in just a couple of hours, which will do exactly what the committee recommended and Liberal members supported.
0: That's Conservative Member of Parliament Andrew Lawton. We'll wrap things up today with some of your text messages on the Quebec election and what it means for relationships between Quebec, the government in Quebec, and the federal government. The leader, the incoming premier, PSPP of the PQ party, is promising a referendum on separatism, but not until Donald Trump is out of office. Lots of people writing in. Mike in Ottawa says, any attempt to limit free choice or box people in will not be appreciated by the bulk of the population who are proud Quebecois, who enjoy the benefits of being Canadian citizens. Worth noting, 28% of the popular vote went to the PQ, but they were still able to translate that into enough seats to just be five seats shy of a majority and form a minority government. Another listener writes, fine, treat them like they aren't a Canadian province then. No more money and business to Bombardier. No investment of public money to keep their economy breathing. Cut them off. Tough love. Interesting concept. I would bet my entire life it will never happen. I have yet to see a government that I cover ever sort of treat or confront Quebec in that kind of way. Thanks for your text. Thanks for your input. Great to be with you today. I'll be back in the chair, same time, same place tomorrow. Have a wonderful rest of your afternoon.
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13: Good morning, I'm Stuart McGinn. There's a chance of showers and thunderstorms in the mix for us once again today. Right now, it's 10 degrees, the forecast after the news. Another debate and a new poll informs the top issues in Toronto's race for mayor, just 2.5 weeks out from voting day. Hundreds turn out for a memorial for the victims of the October 7th attacks, and the federal government is not expanding MAID to those suffering from a mental illness. Details on these and other stories coming up, but first, let's check your drive so far. 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
14: Already finding a few problems on the drive on the southbound side of the 410 just by Queen. It looks like there is a collision. The left lane is now blocked off, so it is really quickly getting heavy from Sandalwood. There's also a closure of Williams Parkway and Howden. That's because of an overnight collision. Definitely worth noting. Westbound 401 Express at the Allen crash. Two left lanes are currently blocked. Have questions about COVID-19 vaccination? 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

0: 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I'm Tully Cohen. 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
1: We are 2.5 weeks out from Toronto's municipal election, and with each day of the campaign that passes, it's clear the race between Olivia Chow and Brad Bradford is getting more and more heated. The pair facing off in another debate last night, this one focusing on issues specific to Scarborough. CTV's John Musselman was there.
2: Tonight's debate began calmly with a question and answer session on affordability.
3: TTC fares. Let's cap it. And the more you ride, the less you pay. That saves you almost $1,000.
4: Well, I think I would start with the biggest bill that most people pay every year, and that's the property tax bill.
2: But it quickly got heated when that discussion turned to the city's budget.
5: You're going to find the savings and waste is in that budget. You don't want to do that work, Madam Mayor, because it is so much easier for you as an NDP mayor to just go and raise everybody's taxes.
6: Okay, I'm going to let Olivia Chow speak now.
3: He wants to take money and give some money to the consultants.
1: Well, last night's debate coming alongside a new Nanos poll out this morning that finds Toronto voters believe traffic is the biggest problem impacting their quality of life. Affordability was also listed as a major concern, with housing and property taxes atop that list. 22% of those surveyed also say the high cost of living in Toronto has them considering moving out of the city. Toronto's largest synagogue at Bathurst, south of Eglinton, was the site of a large memorial held last night honoring the victims of the October 7th attacks in Israel 3 years ago. CB24's CJ Liu was there.
7: Over 2,000 people attended this memorial. Many people told me that their life has never been the same since the October 7th attack. Over 1,200 people killed on that day, 251 hostages taken.
8: The message that I hope that the people that will be here will take away is one of comfort and community and strength in our community. We've been around for 4,000 years. We are a very resilient people.
1: Meanwhile, students at the University of Toronto also held a pro-Palestinian demonstration on campus last night, despite university officials canceling and banning the event over safety concerns and worries of potential clashes with counter-protesters. One person is in hospital and an arrest has been made after a stabbing in the city last night. Toronto police were called to an apartment building on Vaughan Road near Dufferin and Eglinton at around 8:45 p.m. A victim was rushed from the scene to hospital with serious but non-life-threatening injuries. A suspect was arrested, but so far further details haven't been shared by police. In Ottawa, there is split reaction to the federal government's decision to not allow people suffering solely from mental illness to access medical assistance in death.
9: The move coming after a special parliamentary committee spent months studying the issue.
10: When someone turns to the physician in crisis, the doctor's duty is to help them find a way out, not to offer death as a solution.
11: In effect, we're excluding people with a specific diagnosis, and that violates their charter rights.
9: The coming government legislation will also open up the ability for people diagnosed with serious illnesses who may lose the capacity to consent in the future to make an advance directive.
12: These are not easy decisions, but we believe that they are the correct ones.
13: Rachel Aiello, CTV News. Ottawa.
1: And switching gears to sports, where Blue Jays fans may have a reason to smile this morning after word their rival New York Yankees were swept by the Tampa Bay Rays in the American League Division Series last night. Tampa won the game 4-3 after New York's game-tying home run in the sixth was called back due to fan interference.
14: High fly ball, left field, over is Mace, it's carrying back to the wall, it is up, it is out, it's a home run!
15: After review, we have spectator interference.
1: As the Rays celebrated in their clubhouse, a familiar quote from slugger Junior Caminero.
16: 2 weeks in a row, you're celebrating at Yankee Stadium. What's this like?
17: The best! The best! Sweep! The Yankee lose!
1: 2025 was great, wasn't it? Tampa will face off against either the Cleveland Guardians or Chicago White Sox in the ALCS. You can tap into breaking news anywhere. Keep in touch by downloading the CTV News app. News Talk 1010 weather. Sun and cloud today with a 40% chance of showers and risk of thunderstorms this afternoon. Our high today is 17 degrees. There's a chance of showers through tonight as well with a low down to 6. Nicer tomorrow with sunshine and a high of 18 degrees. Temperatures staying around 20 degrees for daytime highs all through the Thanksgiving long weekend. Right now it's 10. I'm Stuart McGinn. Our next update at 6:30 on News Talk 1010.
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19: Well, welcome to your Thursday. Apparently, they had a spectacular start. Everybody's talking about this lightning storm over the lake in the middle of the night, which I missed entirely. But then I was reading, scrolling through Twitter, and I got to Mark Toohey's accounting of it, and he said there was actually no thunder. So no wonder I slept through the whole thing, because normally the dog would pace up and down the bed. I would enjoy the low rumble and the crack in the distance. But for whatever reason, I guess Bill Coulter could explain, but he's on vacation. It is 6:07, and boy, do we have a busy morning. Let's get going.
20: And now, five things.
21: More in the Morning presents the five things you need to know.
19: Number one, Brad Bradford and Olivia Chow take on a more combative debate tone in the now two-person mayoral race. Number two, the province denies life-extending U.S. cancer treatment for a Toronto man. Number three, the federal government plans to bar medically assisted death for mental health patients. Number four, York Regional Police ask driver in fatal hit and run to turn themselves in. And number five, Ontario's flu season is apparently off to an early start. 6:07.
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19: Yeah, flu season apparently probably about 2 or 3 weeks ahead of schedule. And, you know, it's a curve, right? So we're going to get to peak flu. Well, not peak flu, but to sort of this critical mass where you're most likely to encounter the flu a few weeks after the particular mile marker we're at right now. I'm sure Dr. Mitch could explain it better. He's actually a director of public health. He's based in Montreal, but he's our medical correspondent. So perhaps we'll talk about that. Well, no, we won't, because today's Thursday. Dan Riskin is our specialist on Thursdays. We have a science feature. Although I'm wrong about that, too, because Dan's away, so Jesse Rogerson from York University is going to be in for the Test Tube Thursday. All right, that's enough confusion. Let's start working our way out here. I was observing yesterday that we now have in Toronto what is much more like an American mayoral race. Now, sometimes multiple people run for the same party. For example, I think Curtis Sliwa was running for the Republicans, but so was a prominent Republican. He was the lead candidate for the party. In the end, the Democrat won. But in your average American political race, you got a Republican and a Democrat. So one left, one right. And now in Toronto, we have Olivia Chow and Brad Bradford, and then 50 other candidates, but they're not really, none of them. I mean, you know, if Chris Alexander had to get out because he had no prospect of victory, then the other people are just also-rans. Mind you, there is an oddball feature on the ballot, and Olivia Chow is warning everybody to be aware of it. And remember always, the voting has already started. People are casting advance ballots. The ballot for mayor, there are two Chows. Advance voting for Toronto's municipal election opened October 6th with Olivia Chow listed at number 9 and mayoral candidate Braden Chow at number 8. And as a matter of fact, Braden Chow was on with Deb Hutton yesterday and claims to be Olivia Chow's nephew.
22: So actually, I am Olivia's nephew.
19: Oh.
22: And yeah. Olivia, such an amazing aunt, right? My family was like, if you run against your aunt here, we're kicking you out until elections are over.
19: Okay. I mean, clearly this is untrue. So yeah, his whole campaign, I guess, is to punk people. And I'm not all that tolerant, to be perfectly honest, of people who complain about, oh, there's people flooded the ballot with names. There's actually an organization that wants a different electoral system. And so they have as many people as possible on a ballot. Some people are saying, well, that's why Pierre Poilievre lost, because that particular organization was active in his riding. And I think it was like there were 92 people on the ballot. If you're too stupid to be able to go down a ballot and find the name of the person you actually want to vote for, even if there are two Chows, then honestly, what is the point? And I would imagine we'll probably end up with a couple of hundred voters who see Chow and just go tick, because it's the first Chow you're going to see as you go down the ballot. Olivia Chow is making sure that people know she's number 9. But back to the complexion of this particular race. And what I was predicting on the show yesterday came true last night at the debate. And that is that the stakes are just too high now. There's only two of them. Chris Alexander was not really ever going to win. However, they had to be very, very careful in the debates. I mean, Alexander was going to attack both of the leading candidates. They had to sort of measure how much they wanted to go after Alexander, lest he actually become a player between now and Election Day. But that's done. So let's go to clip number 20. Olivia Chow versus Brad Bradford, because they're definitely getting more combative. And Olivia Chow was running a very placid campaign, but now she's got to fight for it.
3: TGC fares, let's cap it so that you don't pay so much. And the more you ride, the less you pay. And that saves you, if we cap it for going forward, 10 rides per week, the rest of the week is free. That saves you almost $1,000 if you are taking it every day.
0: Well, I think I would start with the biggest bill that most people pay every year, and that's the property tax bill. Whether you're a homeowner or a renter, it is reflected. And under the current administration, as I mentioned, we have received the largest tax increase in the city of Toronto's history. Families can't afford it. Seniors on fixed income can't afford it.
19: So, I mean, it doesn't sound particularly combative in that clip, but they did walk each other, as we say in the business, which is when two people talk over each other. And it was clear. It's not clear that they don't like each other. I mean, it's not Bonnie Crombie versus Carolyn Parrish, but that they understand. I mean, one of them's got to win. One of them's got to lose. York Regional Police asking an unknown driver who was responsible for a fatal hit and run that killed a 60-year-old woman, left her dead by the road in high grasses for 2 days in Vaughan. They're asking that person to turn themselves in. They've also publicly warned, you know, any body shop, if somebody comes in and they've got the kind of damage to the front of their car that would have happened if they struck a person, if you do anything to help that person out, you will also be criminally charged. We don't know the name of the woman who was killed, but she was a live-in caregiver, and she was apparently on her way to work on a road that is has no sidewalks and is also not particularly well lit. Struck, and the person had to know immediately. I mean, that's not the kind of thing where it's, whoa, what did we just go over? I mean, no. You would know if you hit a person. And she was thrown off by the side of the road into the grasses where she couldn't be seen. Apparently, she had a suitcase and another pedestrian on Tuesday, 2 days after she had been struck by the vehicle, saw a suitcase and then started poking around and found the woman's body. This story you've heard about because we kind of featured it a few times on our show. And that is the story of a Toronto man named Alex Sved. Now, he has terminal cancer, but there is a treatment that would give him more time. That treatment is approved for use in Canada. However, Ontario is still dithering about whether or not it's going to be paid for. He doesn't have time to wait for that kind of bureaucratic nonsense. So he found a hospital in Florida that would do the treatment for $1.5 million, I think the price is. And the government said they wouldn't pay for it. And actually, it's 1.3. The government said, we won't pay for it. He went to court, and the court said, you got to reconsider that. And now, apparently, the government has. And they're still not going to pay for it. As a matter of fact, they're tightening the rules. So in other cases, they will not pay. It's 6:15.
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2: From the News Talk 1010 Traffic Center, I'm Tully Cohen with breaking traffic news. All lanes are now closed eastbound on the 401 in the express at Morningside. Jackknife tractor trailer involved in a crash with another truck. Currently, it looks like you're just perhaps squeezing by on the right shoulder. So if you're headed eastbound 401, stick to the collector lanes because they are open through Scarborough. Also had a crash westbound 401 express at the Allen. Two left lanes were out. It is very slow from Leslie. Also southbound on the 410 by Queen, another crash in the left lane. And in Brampton, there is a closure of Williams Parkway in Howden because of a serious overnight collision. LL Cool J and Scott Cann join forces in the city that never sleeps, NCIS New York, all new Tuesdays at 9 on Global Stream on Stack TV. I'm Tali Cohen, your next update at 6:30 on News Talk 1010 Toronto.
19: Here is the weather forecast. A mixture of sun and cloud today. There is a slight chance of showers this afternoon. The pavement was wet outside of my house in downtown when I came in this morning. That probably from, cells that were around that big thunderstorm over the lake. A little in the windy side, gusting to 50 kilometers an hour today, and a high of 17 degrees. Overnight, down to 6. And then tomorrow, clouds take over once again, and we'll have gusty conditions and a high of 18 degrees. 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It's 6:17 and 10 degrees, and in just a moment, Tim Hudak on patrol this morning with the morning brief. And amongst other things, we'll take a look at it was all publicly available information, but somebody compiled it. And apparently, mayors in Durham region make a whack of money.
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19: Woo-hoo! 6:21 is the time, 10 degrees. Time for the Morning Brief, where we unpack the day's big stories. Tim Hudak is here, former leader of Ontario's Conservatives. Now he's a partner at Council Public Affairs. Good morning, Tim Hudak.
8: Good morning, John Moore.
19: Just off the top, actually, can I ask you about your thoughts on something I was observing in the first block of the show, and that is having a two-person race for Toronto mayor completely changes the complexion of the race, and I think it's going to be a long road to Election Day for, in particular, Olivia Chow.
8: Well, I agree with that. I mean, it really, with Chris Alexander stepping aside and no other, what we'd probably say, you know, tier one candidates, it really puts a spotlight on the final two. And Mayor Chow's approach has been a play it safe strategy. She comes across as likable, kind of harmless. She's not the, you know, bicycle with the basket and flowers in it, you know, champion of the left that I had feared coming in the mayor's office. And as a result, you can get through that if you don't have the whole focus. But now down to two, that puts her much more on the defensive because they didn't have a lot to put in the window aside from personality. So that's why you've seen her turn now to attacking Brad Bradford, you know, primarily saying that he's changed positions or his numbers don't add up. But that tells you the Chow camp is worried about Bradford's momentum and the sharp spotlight on just the two of them. So that means the vast majority of the anti-Chow vote goes to one guy.
19: Meanwhile, a couple of university professors are sounding the alarm. They say right-wing populism has come to Toronto's mayoral race. They point to Brad Bradford, who talks about how the city is broken and, you know, various other aspects. I just don't see that on the same level as, you know, they're eating the pets.
8: I forgot about that one. That was a good one. That was Ohio, right? Was that Ohio? Did I tell you I wanted to be one of those? That was like my aspiration back in my 20s was to be a professor.
19: No.
8: Yeah, that was actually the path I was on. Economics. I love politics. So kind of a combo of the two. And I said, you know, I can take this little detour. I'll run in a provincial election. I'm going to lose. I mean, my riding hadn't voted conservative since I was born, so I'll lose. But I'll go work for that Mike Harris guy when he's going to win. And then I'll go on and do my academic career. I actually was in to do my PhD, and then I got elected. So you look at that.
19: Well, I think you would have made a good professor, actually. I mean, I certainly liked all my economics professors.
8: Well, thank you. Thank you very much. That was the path not taken. But, you know, I'm glad it didn't. I mean, trying to be a conservative on campus would be tough enough. But I've come to a conclusion, John Moore, and I hope this is not going to hurt too many ears. But aside from the weathermen who are getting better, there are no group of people more wrong more often than political science profs. Like having been in this business now for 30 years, either on the ice or on the bench as I am now, but still, you know, a scout, they're regularly wrong. Those that actually have been in the game, I got respect for those that have run for office, some of those that have worked as a staffer and that kind of stuff. But so many approach it from such a high academic level that they trip up on their own arguments. So I'm with you. This is a long way of saying this is a nonsense article. Is there right-wing populism? Donald Trump, absolutely. Is there left-wing populism? You know, absolutely on that, too, attacking the 1% and stuff. But you can't put Brad Bradford in that category. You know, not at all. I think when he talks about the city is broken and we can make it better, you go to his website, his tone is actually optimistic about doing so. Meanwhile, I think that connects with a significant number of people living in Toronto or those who drive through the city. Secondly, you know, to counter these profs' arguments, Brad Bradford actually has, you know, considerable policy he has put on the table. He's got a bit of wonkishness, right, to his nature from his time as a planner to being on council and now as mayor. He's actually the most, you know, in-depth candidate on things like as dry as how to change the way you finance infrastructure. He's got a pretty complex approach when it comes to, you know, changing transit in the city as well. So he's done his homework. Anyway, long way of saying, you read the first line of this, which says, we are university professors completing a volume on social movements. Full stop. Not worth reading after that.
19: Speaking of populism, one populist tactic is to complain about how spoiled politicians are. And Durham Region News reporting on what mayors in Durham Region make. Whitby Mayor Elizabeth Roy, $318,000. Pickering Mayor Kevin Ash, $319,000. The list goes on. And by comparison, just for noting, the City of Toronto pays Olivia Chow $235,000 a year. I have a feeling the other mayors are probably double dipping because they get paid for regional council, don't they?
8: Yeah, and I don't know. I'm not going to call it double dipping. They are two serious jobs, but in areas, you're absolutely right. Durham, Niagara had been this way before. Some changes, long overdue changes happening in Niagara. You basically have two jobs. You're mayor, so you get paid for that job. And then you also sit on the regional council. So you get pay on top of that for work that you do. Number one, look, I think it's most important that these things are in the spotlight. We know how much our politicians make. You can see what they spend on their expenses, as well. So, you know, we as citizens can decide, is that worth it or is it excessive? When you do pile up, though, those levels of government where you have the two on top of each other, I think it says whenever you can, I think you should look to have a single layer of government. You can make your cases about the old Toronto as the new Toronto, but it's a much more powerful level of government being single tier. I think Mississauga should be a standalone city, you know, Brampton as well. So that eliminates some of that double pay. Last comment on this, it does seem, though, look, Kevin Ash ran for me. Great guy. So he deserves every penny, John. He was a candidate for me, so he deserves that kind of pay because he lost with me, but he won as mayor. But when you see the pay of some Premier Ford, for example, $292,000. After the increase in wages that provincial members had, a cabinet minister in Ontario, $232,000. That's well below what you get paid in those Durham cities. You point out Mayor Chow's salary. I actually think those provincial ones should be top list in the Mayor of Toronto and then the regional ones behind that. I'm fine with the pay levels. I just think they've got a little bit upside down.
19: You probably heard we had two conversations this summer with Alex Sved. And he's a 37-year-old Toronto area man with terminal cancer, but there is a treatment, a very expensive one, available that would extend his life. Problem is that the province won't pay for it, and it's in the U.S. So effectively, yesterday, the province said, you know what, we're not only not going to pay for this one, we're not going to pay for others. And so they're, you know, condemning this man to an early death.
8: And this is a hard one. This is a hard one for provincial policy because what the government argues is that if they allowed, you know, this type of exemption, then if they'd have to broaden that to other Ontario residents, and that could be a $5.2 billion sum per year. So I get it. There's only so much money you have. Could that $5.2 billion be used elsewhere in the healthcare system? Adding more drugs, you know, here in the province of Ontario, for example. And man, John, this is one of the hardest things when you're an MPP because people come into your office and there's this faint hope that there is a cure, usually in the States, whether that's cancer, whether it's attack on the brain, what have you. And they can apply for out of country when we don't cover something. And then there's a panel that basically reviews and judges, you know, the chance, is it a legitimate process and not some, you know, some witch doctor, chances of survival. Can they get a similar treatment in Ontario or Canada? That's a pretty tough call to make, but I still think we should have that faint hope. If there's a legitimate case we made, if this is something that should be here, not here yet, but it can help, you know, I just think that there is some mercy that should still exist in politics to allow that sort of thing if there's a likelihood of success. I can dive into this deeper, but I'm saddened with this decision because I think this is going to close the door on a lot of constituents. I used to sit across my desk and just choke you up because there was a chance of survival if we would just open the door a little.
19: Thank you, sir.
8: Have a great day.
19: That is The Morning Brief with Tim Hudak, brought to you by Your Life, Your Money, the weekend financial show hosted by Kelvin, the Money Guy, Saturdays at 3 p.m. Coming up in the next half hour, it's a Test Tube Thursday. Jesse Rogerson is in for Dan Riskin. Apparently, a radio signal has been detected for the first time from a planet outside of our solar system. And it was a commercial for Frank Leo, 6:30. Let's get to the half-hour headlines, and Stuart McGinn is here. Good morning.
0: Hey, John, good morning. Well, Olivia Chow and Brad Bradford were duking it out yet again on the debate stage in Scarborough last night, all as we count down the days to the October 26th election. Both with much more combative tones last night, called out each other's failings on various issues. There was this moment from Bradford talking about the spring collision of major events and road closures in the city.
3: Mother's Day weekend, you had Barack Obama in town, you had Lionel Messi, you had three sold-out concerts at the RBC stage. You had the Blue Jays homestand. And that was the weekend that you chose to close down the DVP and the Gardner. I can promise you this, I'll never do major road closures when we have major events going on. That's common sense.
0: Fittingly, in a new Nanos poll out this morning, Toronto voters named traffic as the top issue impacting their quality of life. Housing and property taxes were among the top issues related to affordability. York police are urging a driver to turn themselves in after a 60-year-old live-in caregiver was killed in a hit-and-run in Vaughan. She was struck Sunday night in the Pine Valley and Major McKenzie area and was only found on the side of the road 2 days later. Police believe the driver is aware that they had hit someone. They're asking body shops to also be on the lookout for any vehicle with significant front-end damage. The head of Canada's leading airline industry group says the federal government's plan to privatize four major airports should cap costs for travelers. Jeff Morrison from the National Airlines Council of Canada says we need more details about the plan, but he sees affordability as key. It comes as an airlines conference is getting underway in Ottawa this week. And Saskatchewan Premier Scott Moe has offered a simple and direct response to Elon Musk's suggestion that his province should leave Canada. Moe saying no after Musk suggested Quebec, Alberta, and Saskatchewan would all benefit from independence. Alberta Premier Danielle Smith said she also strongly disagrees with Musk. Her province, of course, is headed for a vote on a referendum later this month. Full details on these stories and more coming up at the top of the hour from the CTV Toronto Newsroom. I'm Stuart McGinn. And now let's check Time Saver traffic.
2: There is a closure of the 401 East Express lanes at Morningside. This is because of a jackknife tractor trailer involved in a crash. It is at a crawl from Markham Road so far, and it's going to be a while before any of this reopens. It looks like you're sneaking by 401 East Express through Morningside off on the right shoulder, but your best bet is to stick to those collector lanes. 401 westbound in the express by the Allen. Still hearing the left lane is blocked off. It is slow from the 404. Southbound on the 410 at Queen. The left lane out with a crash. Slow from Sandalwood. Also in Brampton, there's a closure of Williams Parkway and Howden. This is confirmed from Peel Police. News Talk 1010 weather today going up to 17 degrees. We've got a chance of showers as well as an afternoon thunderstorm. Right now, it's 10. 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Time Saver Traffic. I'm Tully Cohen. 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
19: And your 6 a.m. keyword is actor. Actor. You have to say it like that. 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
19: So a couple of medical stories, both with sort of death sub-themes. We were talking on the morning brief about this tragedy, and I don't know if we can say we've come to know him, but we've had two very sensitive conversations with a Toronto man. And just to explain the mechanism of what is standing between him and life-extending treatment, it's totally bureaucracy. So there is a treatment. It is very costly, and it is actually approved in Canada, but what hasn't been approved is at province by province, each of the provincial formularies has to make up their mind, do we cover this? So it's an approved treatment. It's not like going to Mexico and getting Laetril. It's an approved treatment. However, they're still gyrating over whether or not the province of Ontario will pay for it. So this patient has explained that he found a hospital in Florida that would do it for $1.2 million, and the province said, we won't pay for it. So he went to court and argued his own case, I might add, and three judges unanimously ruled that the province had to reconsider. Two of them actually wanted to, one out of the three actually said he was prepared to rule that the province was obliged to provide the treatment, but the other two judges said that's overreach. You can't do that. So the province did reconsider, or the health department reconsidered, and not only are they not going to pay for this treatment, they are tightening the rules on eligibility for any foreign treatment. The only circumstances would be that if the treatment is approved in Ontario and paid for in Ontario, but the current aspects of the treatment, chemicals, pharma, whatever, aren't available, then the province would pay for it. The other story, of course, is all about MAID, and the feds have decided that they will pass a rule ending the possibility that you could have medical assistance in dying for mental health issues. The minister responsible is Sean Fraser. And Nick, you can throw in number 26. He explains why they've decided to create this exception. Because it was a Quebec court that said, no, this is not equal treatment under the Constitution. Therefore, you must absolutely provide MAID for people for mental health reasons.
0: While there is not a perfect consensus on this issue, we believe this is the correct approach at this particular time. Some of the reasons that we've relied upon when we dug into the, not only the report, but the reasons that justified their final recommendation, included very real concerns about people who live in communities with inadequate access to mental health services. It included testimony that we heard around a lack of consensus when mental illness is irremediable, and a series of other points that were articulated in the committee's report and shared with our office.
19: Meanwhile, while they're narrowing the field of people who would be eligible for MAID, they are going to, in this very same piece of legislation, allow for people to give pre-authorization, because you're required at the time of your medical assistance in dying procedure, you have to consent one more time. But the problem is, there are people, for example, with dementia and Alzheimer's, who are not in a position when they get to that point to give their consent. So you'd give pre-consent. That also disturbs me, to be perfectly honest, because how do you know? You know, you may say, when I get to this point in my progression toward death and my progression through my dementia, I would like to end my life. But, you know, as one Liberal MP said, what happens when I'm 80 and I'm pleasantly demented? I'm enjoying my life. I like watching hockey games. Then what are they going to do? Although, as he continues, he's against pre-authorization, obviously. Pull me into some back room, strap me down as I'm yelling and screaming, and inject me with drugs and kill me. Well, you would have had to have given authorization before. So it may be a mistake, but, you know, just don't pre-authorize getting MAID. That's all. Also, but, you know, that kind of dovetails with a story that was told in a British paper and turns out to be absolute nonsense, of a Canadian woman who was given MAID against her will. Really? So she was surrounded by family, and the woman who blew the whistle on this and went to the media actually had power of attorney. So how exactly could somebody be compelled to take MAID against their will? In the mayor's race, last night, it became very, very clear what a two-person race is going to look like. And the two of them are going to clash because they have very different visions, not necessarily of Toronto. I think we all want the same things, but they very, very much differ on how much of that they're going to supply and how they're going to do it.
1: Tonight's debate began calmly with a question and answer session on affordability.
3: TTC fares, let's cap it, so that you don't pay so much. And the more you ride, the less you pay. And that saves you, if we cap it for going forward, 10 rides per week, the rest of the week is free. That saves you almost $1,000 if you are taking it every day.
6: Well, I think I would start with the biggest bill that most people pay every year, and that's the property tax bill. Whether you're a homeowner or a renter, it is reflected. And under the current administration, as I mentioned, we have received the largest tax increase in the city of Toronto's history. Families can't afford it. Seniors on fixed income can't afford it.
1: But it quickly got heated when that discussion turned to the city's budget.
7: They're going
1: to
7: find the savings and waste is in that budget. You don't want to do that work, Madam Mayor, because it is so much easier for you as an NDP mayor to just go and raise everybody's taxes.
8: Okay, I'm going to let Olivia Chow speak now.
3: He wants to take money and give some money to the consultants. I have been doing line by line cuts. And let me tell you, every year we find savings.
1: Traffic congestion and the TTC were also hot-button issues. Bradford claiming Chow has failed on both counts.
6: Mother's Day weekend, you had Barack Obama in town. You had Lionel Messi. You had three sold-out concerts at the RBC stage. You had the Blue Jays homestand. You had the inaugural game of our new women's basketball team, the Toronto Tempo. You had the Sporting Life 5K. And that was the weekend that you chose to close down the DVP and the Gardner. I can promise you this, I'll never do major road closures when we have major events going on. That's common sense.
1: Chow telling the audience, Bradford is partly responsible for some of the things he's complaining about.
3: I came in as the mayor in 2023. I had to fix the mess that your previous administration, like yourself, that is on TTC. You were on TTC.
7: Not a mayor.
3: You raised a fair.
1: Tonight's one-hour debate was held at Highland Hall at the University of Toronto Scarborough campus.
19: That's John Musselman reporting. And I wonder what John Tory thinks of Olivia Chow now saying she inherited a mess. I mean, she used to say she inherited FIFA, which she didn't like, but now she says she inherited a mess. It's 6:45. Let's get to News Talk 1010 Time Saver Traffic.
2: Not a great start to the morning drive, unfortunately. 401 Eastbound Express, just by Morningside. All lanes are currently blocked off because of a collision involving two trucks. One of them is actually jackknifed, and it's going to be quite a while before this reopens. At least they're allowing you to squeeze by East 401 Express on the right shoulder, but that's not great because it is jammed from Markham Road. So your best bet is to stick to those collector lanes because at least all of them are open. Other than that, it's just your volume picking up westbound 401 out of Durham through the 412, and problems cleared westbound 401 Express by the Allen. But southbound on the 410 at Queen, there's a crash taking out the left lane. It's heavy from Sandalwood and from Peel Police. There is still this closure of Williams Parkway and Howden. 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
19: And incidentally, if you're familiar enough with Brad Bradford's voice, then in last night's debate audio, you can detect that he's got a cold. And that's confirmed this morning with the campaign calling off some of his appearances. And it also is in line with a story we've been talking about in the show this morning, which is that public health says flu season seems to have arrived early this year. However, there's good news in that department, and that is every year, they make a choice of three different strains of flu that you will be vaccinated against. And it's a bet. It's a bet based on the previous flu season and flu season in Australia. And apparently, they made a good bet this year because the flu that's going around right now is in the three-way vaccine. Here is the weather forecast. A mixture of sun and cloud today. There's still a slight chance of some showers this afternoon and the risk of a thunderstorm, as a matter of fact. Little on the gusty side and a high of 17. Overnight down to 6 for a low, and then tomorrow clouds come in. We'll have more gusty conditions and the high will be 18 degrees. In just a moment, it is a test tube Thursday. Radio signal detected for the first time from outside of our solar system. Super. I'm really hoping that when it's unscrambled, it doesn't say, "Good evening, Earthlings. Here are the terms of surrender." It's 6:40.
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14: 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Stuck in traffic. 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She thinks the status quo is good enough. 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Brad Bradford is running for mayor to get Toronto moving again. And as a city planner, he knows how. Traffic that moves. Taxes that don't. Streets that are safe. Brad Bradford. Real change. Real results. For a city we can be proud of. 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
19: 6:52 is the time. And aside from watching it as a show, there's not a lot of stuff going on in the American Senate and congressional race that impacts Canada. But there is one story this morning, and there are two interpretations of this. One certainly is it's good news for Canada. Michigan Republican incumbent, a guy named Mike Rogers, has made a commercial where he's turning on Donald Trump, and he says he's got to end the tariff war with Canada.
23: Drinking a Labatt and watching the Red Wings, man, it just doesn't get any more Michigan than that. And here in Michigan, we know that Canada is not our enemy. We need to end this tariff war now. As Michigan Senator, I'll bring both parties together to lower your prices. That's job number one. And Abdul, he wants to hit Michigan families with a $3,000 tax increase, the biggest in history. I'm Mike Rogers, and I approve this message because I'll actually put dollars back in your pocket.
19: Okay, so what that represents, first of all, is that Republicans realize they're going to be wiped off the map. And Republicans in states that border on Canada that have a lot of trade with Canada, of course, are getting an earful from all of their constituents and potential voters over Donald Trump's tariff war. And, you know, Mike Rogers used to support the tariff war. He called it necessary previously. He's also changed his mind, incidentally, on the war against Iraq, or Iran, I should say. But the other thing is, finally, people are starting to speak up about how stupid this tariff war is. Because you talk with mayors and governors and representatives, and almost to a person in my experience, they'll all say this is the dumbest thing that ever happened. Why did we declare war on Canada? And it's bad for our economy, too. But they wouldn't do anything about it. Because technically, the president doesn't have the right to create tariffs. Congress has to do it. But Congress has been remarkably supine. But now that they're all facing the end of their political careers, people like Mike Rogers are starting to go public. 6:54 is the time, and it's time for a Test Tube Thursday. Dan Riskin on a welcome vacation. But what a pleasure to say good morning to Jesse Rogerson, associate science professor at York University, also author of the book Daydreaming in the Solar System. Good morning.
0: Hey, good morning. Thanks for having me back.
19: Well, listen, speaking of the solar system, radio signal detected from outside of our solar system. What's going on here? Should we worry?
0: No, definitely not. Don't worry. In fact, even if it was aliens trying to communicate with us, I don't think we should worry about that either, because that'd be really, really interesting. But this is a natural process. So if you look out into the universe, around all those stars out there are planets. And we can detect many. We've detected over 6,000 of them. What's getting harder is to get down into the details on them, like what are their atmospheres like? What are their surfaces like? What's below the surface of, like, those are all really difficult questions to ask. This study was nailing down a source of radio light that was coming from a place called Beta Pictoris. It's a star called Beta Pictoris with planets around it. Radio light was coming from it, and they were able to localize it to one of the planets that's orbiting that star, and able to isolate the frequency and the pattern with which this radio light was coming. And surprise, surprise, it wasn't aliens, but it was a clear, distinct pattern of what happens during aurora, meaning this planet was experiencing an aurora borealis, like a northern lights, which was generating radio light, and we could detect that from Earth.
19: Another story this morning about how decaf coffee might have a surprising advantage.

0: but they split them into two groups. One half got decaf and one half got caffeinated, regular caffeinated coffee. First of all, the first thing that happened is that all of them said, oh, we're feeling better now. We're less stressed. We're less, we have a better feeling about life. So like, I don't know if that's a good experimental setup because, you know, when you go through withdrawal and then you get your thing back, it's going to feel good, right? But the interesting thing happened here was that there was differences between the caffeinated and decaffeinated group. The caffeinated group, the people who got caffeine, reported lower levels of anxiety and more levels of alertness. The group that got decaf got better with memory tests. And neither of these groups knew who was getting caffeinated and decaf. They didn't have, like, they were blind to the kind of coffee they were getting. And so that what this is saying is coffee isn't just about caffeine. It's about a lot of the things in there. It's a drink that a lot of us drink around the world, and it has way more health benefits than just the caffeine.
1: And learning from short videos, which is something an awful lot of us do, apparently it impairs memory accuracy. How so?
0: This one, I like this story because I'm an educator, right? And what we do, we have a huge rise in rapid short videos like TikTok and Instagram and stuff. We all, maybe not all of us, but many people scroll this stuff on a daily basis. And it's being investigated as a way of teaching people. Like, can you use short form videos to like deliver educational content? That's an interesting question to ask. So this was a study where they took 180 students and they had them go through an experimental setup where they were watching short form videos. And then they took another 180 students and had them watch videos that were longer, like 10 minute videos. And what they did is randomly they would test the students. They wouldn't tell the students in advance if they were going to get tested or not. So some watched short form, some watched long form, and then they tested them after. And those that were watching the short form videos did much worse on the testing than those that were watching the more long form content. Which I think sort of backs up what a lot of educators would say, but not something we necessarily thought was a problem, because we all scroll and we all think, oh, we've learned something interesting, but the memory is not being backed up with it. Nobody's putting that into long-term memory. It's just, oh, that's interesting, and then we move on. We don't have that long-term memory that we can apply later on. So short-form video is probably not the greatest for teaching.
1: Okay, good to know. Thank you very much, Jesse.
0: You're welcome. Yeah, thanks for having me.
1: Jesse Rogerson, who teaches at York University. On my TikTok feed, the algorithm, I mean, it's all about what you've clicked on and shown interest in the past. So not surprising that cooking videos have been turning up, except the ones that turn up on TikTok are like 15 seconds long. And they make a pad thai. And there it is. It's like, I don't even know what you used. I know. I get it. It's a tease. I'm supposed to click and go to the website and then start following this person. And then I'll learn how to make a better pad time. Coming up in the next half hour, some interesting developments in Toronto's mayor's race. Plus, the feds have signaled which of four Canadian airports they're going to privatize first. I'll tell you what it is after the news.
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4: Good morning, I'm Stuart McGinn. A clear sky to start us off, but we're expecting another chance of showers and risk of thunderstorms today. Right now it's 10 degrees, the forecast coming up after the news. A new poll puts traffic and housing affordability atop the list of voters' minds heading into Toronto's municipal election. York police offer a public message to a driver wanted in a fatal hit and run in Vaughan. And Krista Pike is now conscious and aware of her botched execution in Tennessee. Details on these and other stories coming up. But first, News Talk 1010 Time Saver Traffic.
5: Couple of closures on the go. Northbound Don Valley Parkway, the ramps to the 401 completely blocked because of a brand new collision. It's backing things up in a hurry from Lawrence. You can access the northbound 404, though, so at least there's that. Eastbound 401 Express at Morningside, all lanes still blocked. Jackknife tractor trailer involved in a collision. You're squeezing by on the right shoulder. It's a mess from Markham Road. Also, southbound 410 at Queen, there's a crash in the left lane. And in Brampton, a closure of of Williams Parkway and Howden. 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
1: Well, the tone between Olivia Chow and Brad Bradford seems to be getting a bit more chippy and at times personal as the campaign towards Toronto's municipal election later this month continues. Last night, a Scarborough-specific debate centered around issues like traffic, transit, and affordability. CP24's Andrew Brennan with a recap.
2: This was definitely the more ruckusy of the debates. We saw a lot where one candidate would be attempting to respond to the other candidate, and then that candidate would then respond to them, and it just sort of went in a downward spiral of noise in some cases.
3: In 2023, you on TTC raised the fares.
4: I wasn't
3: cut
4: on TTC
3: the services
4: then.
3: You lost a whole lot of riders. It took me
4: true.
3: A lot of work to bring people back.
4: They right? haven't come back.
3: And that
4: because
3: well,
4: it's not safe and reliable.
3: Some of them have come back because we're making it a lot better for them.
1: Meantime, this morning a new Nanos poll shows some of the top issues on voters' minds, with affordability certainly one. 31% believe housing is the first affordability issue that should be addressed, and 27% believe it's property taxes. The poll also found voters are split on keeping tax increases low. 45% want that, even if it means cuts to city services, while 41% say they're okay with taxes going up if it means maintaining or improving those services. York police are urging a driver to turn themselves in and for body shops to be on the lookout for a vehicle with front-end damage, all after a fatal hit-and-run crash in Vaughan over the weekend. A 60-year-old woman was hit Sunday night in the Pine Valley and Major Mac area. She was found in a ditch nearby 2 days later. Police offering this message to the driver.
5: The victim you struck was a live-in caregiver on her way to work. The area she was left in is an isolated area and not well lit. Based on the level of injury she sustained at the time of impact, you knew someone was struck.
1: Police say the victim had gotten off a bus in the area and was walking on a road with a very narrow shoulder and no sidewalk. There are new questions about privacy and the legal obligations of social media companies, all as new FBI documents detail thousands of messages that were exchanged via Discord between the Tumblr Ridge mass shooter and an American who now faces a charge of conspiracy to commit murder in a foreign country. CTV's Adrian Gobriel with more.
6: I'm not going to get into that at this point because that could be an issue when we get into trial.
7: Discord came forward and reported the concerning messages to the RCMP. After the shooting, an email from Discord in part says, in this case, the activity took place in one-on-one private direct messages. And similar to other communication services, we don't proactively scan every private message. The federal government is hoping to pass Bill C-34, known as the Safe Social Media Act. However, the legislation does not create a mandatory reporting duty to police.
1: There are also separate concerns about the Tumblr Ridge shooter's interactions with ChatGPT to plan the deadly attack. And stateside, Tennessee death row inmate Krista Pike is said to be angry and confused now that she's awake after surviving two attempts to execute her last week. One of Pike's attorneys says the 50-year-old is aware of what happened but is dealing with a lot of confusion.
8: Our understanding was the first thing she said was, "Where am I and who are you?"
1: Executioners tried twice to administer a lethal injection last Wednesday. Pike's lawyers are now calling for transparency in the state's independent investigation into what happened. You can tap into breaking news anywhere. Keep in touch by downloading the CTV News app. News Talk 1010 weather, sun and cloud today with a 40% chance of showers and risk of thunderstorms through this afternoon. The high today is 17 degrees and it's a chilly night ahead with a low down to +6 this evening. Comes with clouds and a chance of showers. We'll pull out of the rainy conditions for Friday tomorrow with sunshine in store and a high of 18. Right now, it's still 10 degrees. I'm Stuart McGinn. 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
10: 7:06 is the time, 10 degrees on a Thursday morning. And that case of the prisoner whose execution was botched raises an awful lot of questions. I mean, first of all, if you're opposed to capital punishment, which I am, the whole thing is completely unacceptable. But I mean, if she suffered brain damage, for example, she's awake and talking, but they haven't done any cognitive tests yet. You know, does that make the state responsible for creating her as a disabled person? And what happens now? Do you have a go at killing her again? And the people who've been wondering, incidentally, because I had a few texts yesterday saying, I don't get it. Like, if MAID is so easy, why can't the Americans figure out how to execute somebody? And the problem is big pharma companies have denied, they won't supply the drugs that would work. And so they have to, the state has to come up with other things, sort of improvise a cocktail. And in this case, it was only one drug that they were using. And by the way, rest your thumbs if you're going to write me and say, what's the difference between lethal injection and MAID? Lethal injection is the state deciding you should die. MAID is you deciding, because you have a terminal illness, that you would like to exit on your own terms. And you have to apply for it, and then you have to consent to it again at the last stage. 707.
4: And now,
11: Five Things.
4: More in the Morning presents the five things you need to know.
10: Number one, Brad Bradford and Olivia Chow take a more combative debate tone in a now two-person mayoral race.
12: Do you ride public transit at least 8 times a month?
13: I used to, but I can't anymore because of mayor.
12: Okay, no, that's fair. Brad Bradford, yes or no?
14: Yes. I've ridden public transit 8 times this week.
13: I don't have a car, everybody. Just to be clear.
14: You have a private driver.
12: All right, you two. This is yes or no.
13: I don't have a car. How do you think I get around?
14: Yeah, with your private driver.
10: Number two, the province denies life-extending U.S. cancer treatment for a Toronto man.
15: They gave them until October 2nd to revise the decision, but given how critical the judges were of every single point that the government used in their rejection letter, it is very hard to see how they maneuver their way into another rejection.
10: But they did so. That was Alex Sved. He has terminal cancer. This particular treatment, which would be done in Florida, because it's approved in Canada, but the provincial, the committee that decides whether or not the province pays for a treatment has not made up its mind yet. And as he argued to a 3-judge panel, I don't have time for this bureaucracy. But they not only denied this particular treatment for Alex Sved, but they have actually tightened the rules for who qualifies for out-of-province procedures. Number three, the federal government plans to bar medically assisted death for mental health patients.
16: We believe this is the correct approach at this particular time. Some of the reasons that we've relied upon when we dug into not only the report, but the reasons that justified their final recommendation included very real concerns about people who live in communities with inadequate access to mental health services.
10: That is the minister responsible, Sean Fraser. Number four, York Regional Police are asking the driver in a fatal hit and run to turn himself in.
5: The victim you struck was a live-in caregiver on her way to work. Based on the level of injury she sustained at the time of impact, you knew someone was struck. Fleeing the scene makes you criminally liable, and we encourage you to seek legal advice and turn yourself in.
10: I certainly understand. I mean, it's unforgivable, really, but you have some kind of collision and you go into a blind panic and you flee the scene. And that frequently happens, as a matter of fact, and sometimes people just come right back to the scene. But in this case, this person drove their car home, and I guess they have some kind of parking where nobody's going to see the vehicle, because there's no question there would be substantial damage to it. And, you know, somebody you know or somebody in your family would say, weren't you on that road on Sunday? Number five, Ontario's flu season off to an early start.
17: It's early October. There's some activity. If we look at flu, we look at the percentage of tests that were positive over the summer month. It was really low, 0.4. And now it's just over 1%, about 1.3, 1.5% of tests. So, you know, it's an early rise.
10: That was Isaac Bogosh, of course, the infectious disease specialist, who I guess is always going to have reason to be in the media. I mean, flu season is very conventional, but the good news and the bad news. The bad news is flu season is arriving early. The good news is that they put 3 different strains of flu into the vaccine, and it's just a bet they make about which one they think is going to have an outbreak. And this particular flu is part of the 3-wave vaccine. So that's the good news. Meanwhile, let's get back to Olivia Chow and Brad Bradford. And very much this race has changed. And I think to Olivia Chow's disadvantage, because she was such a runaway favorite before, and she didn't really have to do anything. But I think that the campaign, long campaigns can turn on you. You know, Stephen Harper, actually it wasn't a particularly long campaign in that case, but the conservatives just presumed, you know, there was no way that Justin Trudeau and the liberals were going to beat Stephen Harper. But as the campaign continued, the narrative changed. And Stephen Harper was the boring, stodgy guy who's been there for 9 years. And Justin Trudeau was the fop-haired enthusiast tyro who was just going to make things that much more exciting. And all of a sudden, the conservatives got their clocks cleaned. So with Olivia Chow, we still have just under 3 weeks until Election Day, and Brad Bradford's going after her and working very, very hard, because the attitudinal research shows that people perceive, particularly women, perceive Brad Bradford as angry. So he's got to go on the offense without seeming to be angry. But there were a lot of yes or no rapid rounds in last night's debate, which happened in Scarborough, incidentally, which is home territory for Brad Bradford. One of the questions was about data centers.
12: Ms. Chow, do data centers belong in Toronto? Yes or no?
13: I've put a pause in. Part in reserve.
12: Yes or no?
13: Yes. Right now, at this point.
12: Yes or no?
13: Nothing is being built.
12: Brad Bradford, yes or no?
11: This is not leadership. Yes, they do belong.
10: There you go. And you know what? When it comes to the data center issue, it's become a real flashpoint in Canada and the U.S., perhaps elsewhere, but those are the two fronts that I follow. But here's the deal. If you're one of those people who's sort of treating data centers the way we talked about nuclear energy back in the 70s and 80s, then I hope you're not using AI. I have to say, I find myself accidentally using AI all the time now. You got to turn the mode off if you don't want to use it. Like, I'll do a Google inquiry and I'll get AI. And when that's happening, I always just think somewhere in the city, maybe there is this thing roaring to life in order to process my request for, you know, who's the actress who won back-to-back Oscars in the 1930s. I mean, meanwhile, other stories today. Quickie, Brad Bradford's campaign. First of all, is a little light today, apparently, because he has a cold. But also, he has rid himself of a person who is going to be appearing at one of his events because it's a Toronto real estate developer. This person was going to be one of three hosts for something called Rally for Change in North York. Problem is, Avi Glina has some fairly incendiary opinions, and especially as concerns Muslims. Catherine Swift, incidentally, who I've always liked Catherine Swift's analysis. She does a lot of business analysis, and she's very conservative. But I've always thought she's a bit of a crank. And I didn't know that in social media posts, she's been calling herself a proud Islamophobe, which apparently Avi Glina is as well. So out. Meanwhile, the airport that has been selected, there are four Canadian airports, the major ones, Calgary, Montreal, Toronto, Vancouver, and they are going to be privatized. Now, the buildings and the land will remain property of the federal government, but everything inside that will be, you know, all services and operations would be turned over to private investment. So the first candidate is Vancouver International Airport. And apparently the feds say they chose Vancouver because they already have some indigenous partners, people with tremendous experience in the industry and in investment. And so that would be something that would fast track this particular sellout. It's 7:15. Sell off. Let's get to News Talk 1010 Time Saver Traffic.
0: What a drive this morning. Not great at all on the northbound side of the Don Valley Parkway. It's jammed from Lawrence right up to the 401. That's because the ramps to the 401 are completely blocked off because of a collision. Now, to make matters a little bit worse, northbound DVP through Lawrence, there's now a collision into left lane. So you're just squeezing by in the right lane. So very slow going up to the 401, where you can only access the 404. 4. Eastbound 401 in the Express out by Morningside. All lanes are blocked off. Jackknife tractor trailer involved in a crash with another truck, and it's barely moving in the Express lanes from Markham Road. So stick to the collector lanes. Way better option. There's also a collision south 410 through Queen, although it looks like everything's been pushed off to the side. Still very slow from Sandalwood. LL Cool J and Scott Cann join forces in a city that never sleeps, NCIS New York, all new Tuesdays at 9 on Global, stream on Stack TV. I'm Tali Cohen, your next update at 7:30 on News Talk 1010 Toronto.
10: And here is the weather forecast. Apparently there was a spectacular lightning show over the lake last night, which all of the waterfront condo people were treated to. I guess I didn't find out about it because there was no accompanying thunder. So I wouldn't have woken up. A mixture of sun and cloud today. Slight chance of showers this afternoon. Maybe even a thunderstorm. A little on the breezy side. 50 kilometer an hour gusts. And a high of 17. Overnight down to 6. Sky's clear overnight, but then they get cloudy again late tomorrow morning. Again, it's going to be a little on the windy side. And the high will be 18 degrees. Currently, it's 9 degrees. The time, 7:17. Incidentally, as always, the various ministries are listening to Moore in the Morning. Got a statement from the health minister's office, not the health minister themselves necessarily, but it's kind of complicated and wordy and bureaucratic, but they say they're still exploring options about this case of the guy who's being denied life-extending cancer treatment. So, you know, they're working on it. It's not like they, what movie is it? Is it Blazing Saddles? Or he says, good day, sir. It's 7:18.
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10: Here's a 7 a.m., well, the 7 a.m. keyword. It's meter. Meter. And I respect it's spelled differently in some quarters. M-E-T-E-R. 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And it's always added like an afterthought. $10,000 is, even without the car, would be a great prize.
19: A prize package worth $40,000.
10: $40,000. Kitchen Cabinet is on standby. See what they have to say. Actually, this was on the agenda yesterday because Andre Picard writes very provocative columns about the healthcare sector in the Globe and Mail. And he published a column that said Catholic hospitals have to be secularized. And Lisa Raitt said, oh, I got stuff to say. But unfortunately, we ran out of the clock. So we threw it onto the agenda today. Should we end the practice of having Catholic hospitals where they deny services that do not align with Catholic doctrine? It's 7:19.
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10: Let me ask you folks about Mark Carney and the possibility that he might be in the pipe to get a Nobel Peace Prize and Times Person of the Year. I'll start with Marco because he's your old boss.
9: Welcome to More in the Morning's Kitchen Cabinet.
6: Yeah, I mean...
7: Let the sucking up begin.
6: No, stop.
9: With former federal cabinet ministers Lisa Raitt and Marco Mendicino.
10: Good morning, Lisa and Marco.
6: What is that little giggle sound there that's coming from you, Lisa?
7: I'm snorting.
10: Oh, okay. So that was actually in real time. That's not in the bumper.
6: I think it was in the bumper. Or maybe in real time.
10: Well, if it's in the bumper, we're going to hear that little snicker every single day for a while.
7: It's evergreen.
10: Let me ask you folks about this think piece, I guess I'll call it. It's by 2 university professors, and they say that right-wing populism has come to Toronto's mayoral race in the form of Brad Bradford. And, you know, I'm looking through this, and I'm sorry, there are times only in the most NDP bizarro world universe is complaining about not feeling safe in the city, complaining about cleanliness in parks and on the subway, and complaining about the city being left behind while other cities leap forward. Only can that in that universe could that be considered as right-wing populism. Lisa, I'll start with you.
7: I'm stunned by it. I actually commented on social media last night, and I said, what a load of indignation. They're saying that anyone who complains about the city being unsafe or giving their shared experience that they feel unsafe is a right-wing zealot, and they're sick and tired of it, you know? So there's the anger. The anger isn't coming from the right, my friends. The anger's coming from the left, and the anger's coming from the left because they realize that this entire Olivia Chow campaign has completely dissolved, and what they're seeing is somebody who isn't a leader. They're seeing that somebody is a cheerleader, and we want a leader for mayor. We don't want a cheerleader.
10: Yeah, Marco, I mean, right-wing populism would be saying foreigners are taking your job. It isn't saying I don't like how unreliable the subway is.
6: That's right. It's totally in bizarro world. NDP bizarro world, is that what you called it?
10: Yes.
6: It's weak sauce. It's an oversimplification. It's saying left-wing populism equals good because it's a fight against big, bad corporations that Lisa works for. And, you know, right-wing populism is bad because it's anti-government
7: and it's racist.
6: And I think that's like a totally, totally unhelpful, counterproductive oversimplification. And then it equates right-wing populism with Brad's campaign, because if you go to his website, what you see are these visions of a declining city that are hopelessly mired in problems created by Olivia Chow. Well, I think that does a disservice to Brad's campaign. Mm-hmm. And I also think that Brad's campaign has nearly pulled even with Olivia precisely because he's challenging her on issues that matter to Torontonians, like taxes that are too high, like traffic that is too congested, like transit safety that prevents people from riding, like city hall waste. So those are legitimate issues to be debated. And instead of reducing this to like oversimplification and taglines, get into the issues. And by the way, last night's debate shows very much that we've got a two-way horse race. It's tight, and it showed last night.
10: Okay, and on the matter of Lisa working for a big bad corporation, Castles is not exactly the Sally Ann.
6: Yeah, I know. I mean, you might as well fling that criticism to me,
7: too. Okay, now I got to name
6: for
7: CIBC.
6: A big Bay Street law
7: now that we're name-dropping.
6: So I guess I'm bad, too.
7: Well, then we have to name CIBC because you're name dropping. Come on, don't get me fired.
6: That's right. We're both bad, Lisa. We're both bad.
10: The federal Liberals will exclude people who solely suffer from mental illness from medical assistance in dying. Also worth noting, it's a double-barreled bill because the other thing they're going to do is allow people to give advanced consent. So let's say you have dementia and you just say, when I get to this point, I would like to undergo MAID. You will perhaps not have the capability of confirming that at the time of death. I'll let you guys run with this because I find the pre-consent somewhat disturbing. I do think that MAID as originally conceived made a great deal of sense. You know, you're 6 weeks away from dying of cancer, so you want to make an exit before you suffer that much. Margo?
6: It does make sense. And I have to tell you, this is just purely anecdotal from the people that I've spoken with who have loved ones who've chosen MAID. It is a way to have a set of circumstances that lead to some dignity at the end of one's life. Now, what makes this controversial is what types of illnesses will qualify and for MAID. And what is particularly controversial and sensitive is that yesterday the government has chosen to table legislation or indicate that it'll table a bill that will prevent people solely with mental illness from qualifying for MAID. So this is going to be very much debated. There are some real technical details around that bill, like what is the pre-consent, as you said, John, that will be required. I tend to err on the side that I think the government has made the right choice going with an incremental approach. But I recognize there are going to be a lot of folks who will say mental health should be one of those eligible illnesses. But it is a slippery slope, and I think an incremental approach makes sense.
10: Lisa?
7: Yeah. So, you know, I've got lived experience here, guys, but in an odd way. So when Bruce was diagnosed with Alzheimer's in 2016, his lawyer pretty much said at that moment in time that he doesn't have capacity to change his will, to change anything else. And even though people outside of that would have thought Bruce had the capacity, he really didn't. He couldn't make those decisions. So there was never going to be an advanced directive on MAID for him, even if he could consider it. But I will say this, he did leave me with, as everybody I hope has out there, one of these powers of attorney for health. And in his power of attorney, it's the opposite. He has told me that I have to use everything I possibly can to keep him alive for as long as he possibly can. And I'm following that directive. And I bring it up only because I often wonder if Bruce would change his mind. You know, is this something that he would have wanted differently? And that's the danger of living with a directive. His quality of life, you know, it may not be the one he wanted, but it is good. He smiles, he laughs, he enjoys things around him. And it would have been a shame if he had given a directive saying, when I can't speak, I no longer want to be with us, because he would have been dead 6 years ago.
10: Thank you, Lisa. You've always been very, very candid, but I mean, that just makes it so much more real. And I realize I teased that we were going to talk about secularization of Catholic hospitals, but we're out of time. So that topic is becoming like Matt Damon on the Jimmy Kimmel Show.
6: Until tomorrow.
10: Okay. Thank you both. That is Lisa Raitt and Marco Mendicino. It's 7:30. Let's get to the half-hour headlines. Stuart McGinn is here. Good morning.
4: Hey, John. Good morning. Well, another heated debate between Olivia Chow and Brad Bradford last night, and at times things got a bit spicy and perhaps a little personal. Here was one standout moment in what was supposed to be a rapid-fire segment full of yes or no questions.
5: Do you ride public transit at least 8 times a month?
13: I used to, but I can't anymore because of mayor.
5: Okay. No, that's fair. That's fair. Brad Bradford, yes or no?
8: Yes.
5: Okay. Olivia.
8: I've ridden public transit 8 times this week.
13: I don't have a car, everybody.
8: Just to be clear.
12: You have a private driver.
4: Last night's debate comes as this morning a new Nanos poll finds traffic the top issue in mind for Toronto voters. Housing is also the biggest issue when it comes to affordability. Toronto police on the hunt for two suspects who are accused in a distraction theft involving an elderly woman in North York. It happened back on May 29th in the Dufferin and Finch area. Photos of the two suspects in their 20s have been released. Thefts like this have been on the rise in the city over the last several months. New this morning, Canadian poet Anne Carson has been awarded the Nobel Prize in Literature. The Swedish Academy says the award was in recognition of Carson's bold and inventive work. The prize is worth about $1.7 million. And in sports, the Maple Leafs are headed on their first road trip of the season tonight in Vegas to face the Golden Knights. And coming off their 5-4 comeback overtime win earlier this week against the Nashville Predators, their road trip will also take them to Colorado and Utah before the Leafs return home next week. Puck drop tonight at 10 o'clock. Full details on these stories and more coming up at the top of the hour from the CTV Toronto Newsroom. I'm Stuart McGinn. Now let's check time saver traffic.
0: Northbound Don Valley Parkway just by Lawrence. It looks like two left lanes are still blocked off with a collision. There's also a closure of the North Don Valley Parkway ramps to the 401, and you are just sneaking by off on the shoulder. You can access the northbound 404 from the northbound Don Valley Parkway. Northbound 404 through Bloomington had some vehicle fire cleanup going on in the right lane, so just a bit of a tie up there. Eastbound 401 in the express, right by Morningside, all lanes still closed because of a collision involving a jackknife tractor trailer, and as a result, you know, you're just squeezing by on the right shoulder. Stick to the collector lanes. They're wide open heading through the Scarborough stretch. News Talk 1010 weather today going up to 17 degrees. There is a chance of showers as well as a risk of a thunderstorm this afternoon. Right now, it's 9. The next Lotto Max jackpot is $80 million plus 80 new prizes of $100,000. 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Time saver traffic, I'm Tully Cohen. 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
10: Coming up on the free-for-all at just after the traffic report at 7:45, Elon Musk has decided to meddle in Canadian politics. Thing is, he does actually have a Canadian passport. He says Quebec, Alberta, and Saskatchewan should all separate. It's 7:30.
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10: This portion of the show brought to you by Tom's Place. Tom's Place will suit you. Let them show you how. Good morning, Tom.
28: Good morning, John. I have been talking about the Canadian manufacturers making suits, the finest suits that money can buy. And all of the department stores in the United States and all of the better stores are stocked with Canadian-made suits that are a private label. The American menswear business would fall apart at the seam if it wasn't for the Canadian manufacturers. President Trump is wearing a Joseph A. Bank suit that wasn't made by Joseph A. Bank. I'm just guessing. It's probably a Canadian maker who made that suit. I'm just guessing. I'm not saying it's a real fact, but the chances are quite high. Now, President Biden, I have seen him often, and he was wearing Cornell Yannis sport jackets forever. President Biden had the body and the look. He looked great in his clothing. And the Cornell Yannis sport jacket and the Cornell Yannis top coat looked spectacular on him. So if you're looking for great deals on the best merchandise that even the presidents are wearing, it's at Tom's Place at 190 Baldwin Street. Thank you and have a great day.
8: Thank you very much, Tom. That's Tom from Tom's Place in Kensington Market. It's 7:37.
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8: So the federal government has opted to both expand and contract the eligibility categories for MAID. The expansion is allowing people to pre-consent to MAID for when they no longer have the faculties to actually say, yes, I'm ready to go ahead, and yes, I approve. But where they are pulling it away is medical assistance in dying for mental illness. Here is Sean Fraser.
11: The law currently excludes medical assistance in dying for people who are seeking it on the basis of mental illness alone. That exclusion is set to expire in March of this year without action. I want to share with you that the government will be tabling legislation this fall that will maintain that exclusion on an indeterminate basis. Canada has made a decision not to move forward with the expansion that is scheduled in the Criminal Code of medical assistance in dying in circumstances where mental illness is the sole basis.
8: Now, the expansion to people with mental illness was something that resulted from a court case, and I imagine this one, this aspect, is going to go to court as well. Helen Long is CEO of Dying with Dignity Canada and joins us now. Good morning.
12: Good morning, John.
8: So is it Dying with Dignity Canada's position that people with mental illnesses should be eligible for MAID?
12: Yeah, absolutely. Every person in Canada should have access to the same healthcare options, and discriminating on the basis of a diagnosis, a mental illness diagnosis, is not in line with charter rights. It's a violation of charter rights. So we're, not totally surprised, but very disappointed to hear this decision yesterday.
8: So when MAID was originally introduced, the idea was it was for people who were, it sounds awful, but actively dying. Their death was foreseeable. That doesn't actually apply to people with mental illness.
12: No, but I would also argue that that was the legislation's intent. The Carter decision never specified that. That was not a restriction put in place by the Carter decision. That was a restriction put in place by the government through the legislation. We've since expanded the law through a lawsuit in 2019, the Trushan decision, to include people who are not, their deaths are not reasonably foreseeable. So those who might have a longer trajectory. And again, mental illness is only excluded because of legislation. It was not excluded through any court decision.
8: Well, probably, not court decision, but certainly it wasn't in the original legislation, because I don't think people thought somebody suffering from clinical depression would apply for MAID.
12: Perhaps not at the time. However, when the law was changed through Bill C-7, the second version of the law that added the reasonable foreseeable clause, they opted to include mental illness with a sunset clause, which has since been delayed three times at this point and now indefinitely. So it's certainly been in the legislation with a deadline for a number of years now.
8: Is this not, in some respects, though, if somebody is not dying? I mean, when you have cancer, heart failure, things like that, you are dying. It's foreseeable. Somebody with a mental illness is not foreseeably dying. So is this not merely asking the state to help you commit suicide?
12: We already allow people who are not actively dying, to use your term, someone whose death is not reasonably foreseeable, who have a physical condition, to choose to access MAID. This is merely allowing those who also have a mental diagnosis. And, you know, we have to be clear, we're talking about a tiny number of people here, people who have a very long history, years if not decades, who've tried every treatment, who are unable to get relief from their suffering. It's something we allow for physical illnesses. Why would we discriminate on the basis of it being a mental illness?
8: Thank you for this.
12: You're welcome.
8: Helen Long is CEO of Dying with Dignity Canada. All right, a short break, but traffic and weather, and then unleash the hounds. It's time for Free For All, round one.
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0: 401 eastbound in the express at Morningside. All lanes still blocked because of a collision involving two trucks. One of them is Jackknife. You're squeezing by on the right shoulder. I have no idea why, but the collector lanes are wide open and nobody seems to be using them. So stick to the east 401 collector lanes into Scarborough. West 401, delay through the 412. It looks like we also have problems. South 400 at 88, the right lane is blocked. 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I'm Tully Cohen. 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
8: Here is the weather forecast. Mixture of sun and cloud today, and there's a slight chance of some showers this afternoon, maybe even a thunderstorm. A little on the gusty side, but I think we're getting used to that. Every day of the week, we've been gusting to 50 kilometers an hour by day. High of 17 today. The high is 17. Overnight, down to 6, and then tomorrow, it may start clear, but clouds are going to move back in. Windy again, and a high of 18 degrees. Currently, it's 9 degrees. The time is 7:46.
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8: On Round 1, News Talk 1010 Program Director Robert Turner is here. Amanda Galbraith, who's the co-founder and partner at the reputation management company Oyster Group, and Pavan Broch, serial entrepreneur in health and tech. Let's actually start with this, what I consider to be ridiculous column, actually, by two university professors that insists that Brad Bradford's campaign has embraced right-wing populism. I mean, right-wing populism is creating fear about other communities. It's about, you know, they're eating the pets. It's not about saying the parks shouldn't have encampments and the subway's dirty. Robert Turner?
4: So why are you talking about it?
8: What?
4: I mean, if two political science professors write a blog in the forest, do we have to talk about it? Like, I mean, okay.
8: I heard it fall.
4: When Joe sent this morning, I thought, did I open up my 12-year-old daughter's sociology Google classroom? Like, this is, like, it was not particularly, okay, thanks for defining a bunch of stuff in really broad terms. I bailed on paragraph 3, so I'm okay if we just move on.
8: Okay. Let's hear from Pavan.
5: Well, yeah, I mean, you know, these guys are pathetic, really, is what I would say. And for this to be published, even to compare Brad Bradford to Donald Trump is a stretch beyond a stretch. And it's clear that they have an agenda. Obviously, this news journal or whatever it is has some kind of an agenda. It's ridiculous. And to challenge and attack him for trying to raise issues around traffic and safety, et cetera. I mean, this is what Mayor Chow has to address. They're obviously from her camp. And it's just beyond pathetic.
8: Amanda.
6: I mean, all the above. Here. Listen, as a conservative and a member of the Conservative Party, I am so sick of the tropes around, you know, knuckle dragging, right wing, this, that, the other thing. Like, it's totally, it's not reflective of, I think, the discussion and kind of the politics of this country. It's certainly not reflective in any way of the Brad Bradford campaign, which is running a fairly centrist to right leaning campaign in this city that reflects, you know, at least according to current polling, 40% of the views of decided voters, if not more so. So I think this piece is juvenile and does a disservice to us all.
4: I don't know. I mean, Brad Bradford saying that he wouldn't shut the roads down if other big things were happening in the city sounds pretty fascist,
8: scandal,
4: doesn't it?
8: Scandal. Okay, well, here is the latest Bradford commercial.
7: Mayor Quimby supports revolving door prisons. Mayor Quimby even released Sideshow Bob, a man twice convicted of attempted murder. Can you trust a man like Mayor Quimby? Vote Sideshow Bob for mayor.
8: Okay.
5: Thank you very much. That was great.
8: Okay, so our mayors in Durham being overpaid. Somebody's sounding the alarm. Let's see. Whitby Mayor Elizabeth Roy, $318,000 a year. Pickering Mayor Kevin Ash, $319,000. Ajax Mayor Sean Collier, $308,000. For comparison, Olivia Chow is making $235,000. Amanda Galbraith, actually one of the tropes of the right-wing campaign that these academics were decrying is to complain about elites being spoiled.
6: I think we need to compensate our politicians for the work that they do. And I get this is going to sound like out of touch with everyday people because those are obviously all very high salaries. But these are really big jobs. And we don't just want to attract rich people who don't need to take a salary. You want to attract ambitious, hardworking folks who like are, you know, like excel in their areas of work and don't have to take necessarily a pay cut to move over to these roles. I always have thought that the mayor of Toronto is like a very underpaid job for, these are 14 hour days. If they do this correctly, it's endless. There's a lot of sacrifice for your family, but bottom line is you want to attract successful people in life, and to do so, you have to pay accordingly.
8: Fellow running for mayor of Whitby says, this isn't about disrespecting the office of mayor or the people who serve. It's about recognizing that elected officials are public servants. When residents are being asked to accept higher taxes and are lining up at food banks in record numbers, we need to make sure compensation at the top is reasonable, responsible, and defensible. Which is him arguing for a pay cut if he gets elected, I guess, Pavan?
5: Yeah, we'll see if he gets it. Yeah, you pay peanuts, you get monkeys. Sometimes, you know, that can be quite true. So I do completely agree with what Amanda said, that people who are being asked to lead us need to be properly compensated. And I think you get bad results when you don't take that approach. But having said that, you know, when you take a look at the total population size for some of these towns that are generating 300,000 plus salaries, maybe approaching even the level of what the premier gets paid, it does seem to be a little out of sync. So, you know, I mean, I think, you know, I looked at the numbers myself, and some of them are not apples to apples because you've got benefits and pensions added in. But, for a town of 115,000, is 320 grand an appropriate salary level compared to a city of Toronto with 3.3 million and the mayor, whoever it may be in the next few weeks, gets 270 grand. So there is something that needs to be balanced there, I think.
8: Robert Turner?
4: And isn't some of this that they also sit there, you know, as well
8: they're
4: as
8: regional council?
4: They're in other councils. And I mean, I think I would we get a better job done in our city council if the councillors who were appointed to things like heads of different committees and things actually made extra money from it? Because right now they don't, right? And you might argue you'd get a better job, maybe more accountability, if people didn't want to get fired from the committee, because right now it's just a bunch of extra work that may be politically helpful. But I think you could argue, again, not a popular argument, but maybe if you paid them more, you'd get better results.
8: We've had conversations with this Toronto area man, Alex Sved, twice on Moore in the Morning. He has terminal cancer, but there is a treatment that could extend his life. It's approved for use in Canada, but the bureaucrats haven't made up their mind in Ontario about whether or not Ontario is going to pay for it. He said, I have no time. I cannot wait. I can get this in Florida. And the province has said, well, go ahead, but we won't pay for it. This is the last time that Alex Sved was on Moore in the Morning, September 24th. And I asked him, he argued his own case in court and he won. How did it feel to be effectively standing before three judges arguing for his life?
1: It was actually... It felt good during the hearing because the judges really were making my case for me. They reviewed the entire submission in detail prior to that. They had great interest in the case. That's what they said at the hearing. And they saw right through all of the unlawful and BS arguments and excuses that the government was making and denying the application. And they were really advocates for me, frankly, in that hearing, just because it was so clear that how wrong the decision was.
8: So Amanda, I'll go with you first on this one. The result of that court case was they didn't order that the province pay for his treatment in the States. They ordered the province consider the file again. The province has done so and they are not going to pay for it. As a matter of fact, yesterday they kind of went further and created further barriers to people going outside of province for treatment. What do you say?
6: Yeah, so I think this is tough and I think two things can be true. I think one, this can be absolutely tragic that this man who's father of young kids there's a medical treatment that could extend his life or, you know, I don't know where he is in his prognosis. Now my understanding from some reading is it, you know, anyway, may not be, it could have been helpful a long time ago. So I think that can be tragic for all of us to see. I think the other part of this is it can also be true that the province's job is not to manage for individual people, but to manage like a bigger system, right? And the idea if they're opening the door to all of these treatments without negotiations, you know, some of the liabilities, it's like $5 billion. Like we don't want to bankrupt our healthcare system, which is already on the brink. So I think both compassionately as an individual, as a mom, like I want to be like, get this man whatever he needs so he can be there for his kids. But at the same time, I get as a policymaker, you have to make a decision for the greater good, not just the individual.
8: Yeah, Pavan, people arguing Canada versus the U.S. will always say, I don't want some bureaucrat at the province to make up their mind about whether I live or die. Thing is, there are pencil pushers at the insurance companies in the States who make the exact same decisions.
5: It's a pretty horrible situation in America. I deal in healthcare. I deal cross border with different issues around insurance and employers, et cetera. And the state of affairs there is not to be envied. It is bad and getting worse from a denial perspective. You really have to be loaded up with insurance in America to be able to afford to get what we're looking for. So again, as I've said before, we our system's not perfect, but we certainly have a much better situation where people are not being cut out of insurance and dropped by their companies, or when they're fired, they're on their own. So coming back to this gentleman, as I've said before, he's fought this battle really for us. I think I'm so grateful to him for doing that. He knows obviously that he's in a tough situation, and it's heartening to hear that the office of the minister or the premier minister did reach out to CFRB this morning to try and find a settlement or some kind of a resolution that's mutually beneficial. That's encouraging, and I think it's great that we've been able to give him some airtime.
8: Okay, I appreciate it was not on the agenda, but I'm sure you're going to have some thoughts nonetheless about this. I'm interested in your hot take. A Michigan Republican Senator Mike Rogers has all of a sudden reversed

0: much steal his job. So, Robert Turner, as El Sayed said, you cheered this tariff war from the beginning. You're flip-flopping now because your poll numbers are in free fall. It's true, but I'm glad if that's the situation that is going to force legislators in the United States to finally come out of the closet and say, you know what, tariff war stupid, then bring it on.
1: Yeah, and I mean, I think we always knew it was going to be, or suspected it was going to be regionally driven, because the border states are the ones where this is going to hit them a lot harder, which is why a lot of the countermeasures have been designed the way they've been designed. So hopefully this moves things forward, but we'll see where we end up. I mean, it's not, I don't have a lot of faith that rational decisions are driving a lot of the policy down there, so I don't know if it's going to affect much.
0: Pavan, it does necessarily show just how craven MAGA has been, that people who don't, because I'm sure that this is not a change of private thinking for Mike Rogers. It's a change of how he publicly talks about the issue. People have been sitting back and letting Donald Trump do things that they know are bad.
2: Yeah, absolutely. I mean, it's desperation on his part. And, of course, any sane person wouldn't believe them, but then they all voted for Trump. Here he is saying that, not me. I'm going to change everything and I'm not with him. But it actually has no impact. It's going to have no impact. Even if he did win, Trump is going to do what he's going to do. And I think it's a good sign. It's a heartening sign that perhaps change is on the way. Abdul has been a pretty controversial candidate because he's a pretty progressive guy, and they're trying to label him and smear him a lot. I mean, obviously there's some views that he has that many people don't agree with, but it does appear that if this gentleman has taken this position, that he does see the threat that this gentleman, that Abdul's going to win, or the Democrats are going to prevail, and that would be great. They need four on the Senate, four plus one maybe on the Senate to make a real difference.
0: Well, one analyst I was listening to said he expects 10. Amanda Galbraith, not a lot of time on the clock, but I was curious about your thoughts on Elon Musk calling on Quebec, Alberta, and Saskatchewan to separate. Shut up.
3: I posted this yesterday. I was like, thoughts and prayers to all the public affairs teams at SpaceX, Tesla, and wherever else, like for Elon. Like their jobs are now very difficult in the city. Yeah, whatever. Also, by the way, it stuck me into like weird Elon MAGA X, and those people are insane. You know what? I think he's a very intelligent man who obviously has bring incredible innovations, but at the same time, probably should stick out of opining on politics, given the mess of Doge and now this. Like, no, there's no credible policy that says any of those problems would be better. So he should leave it alone.
1: But okay. It's weird, though, right? Because, I mean, are there other examples of people who are, this guy's brilliant, but also really dumb?
2: He is.
0: Well, actually, you know what? People say he's our time's Edison, but he's actually
3: he's
0: our
3: Thomas
0: time's
3: Edison. Yeah.
0: He's no, but he's Tesla.
2: He absolutely is.
0: Tesla was absolutely out of his mind. And look what he named his car.
1: Oh, there you go.
0: Now, actually, he didn't name it. People think he invented the Tesla. He didn't. He just bought the company. It's 8 o'clock.
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6: Good morning. I'm Stuart McGinn. It's a sunny start, but we could get some showers or thunderstorms this afternoon. 9 degrees right now, the forecast after the news. Another fiery debate between Olivia Chow and Brad Bradford as a new poll finds traffic and housing affordability are Toronto's top election issues. A new provincial policy means a Toronto man with stage 4 melanoma won't receive funding for his treatment in the U.S. And one of Canada's top aviation officials weighs in on a move to privatize our four major airports. Details on these and other stories coming up. But first, News Talk 1010 Time Saver Traffic.
7: Eastbound side of the 401 in the Express at Morningside. All lanes remain closed because of a collision involving a couple of trucks. One of them jackknifed. It happened around 6 o'clock this morning. So you're going to have to stick to the collector lanes. East 401 heading into Scarborough. Westbound 401 in the Express at White's. There's a crash now blocking two right lanes. Also, westbound 401 in the collectors at Bayview. The left lane out with a brand new collision. Time Saver Traffic. I'm Tully Cohen. Your next update at 8:15 on News Talk 1010 Toronto.
6: We are 2.5 weeks out from Toronto's municipal election, and with each day of the campaign that passes, it's clear this race between Olivia Chow and Brad Bradford is getting more heated. The pair facing off in another debate last night, this one focusing on issues specific to Scarborough. CTV's John Musselman was there.
8: Tonight's debate began calmly with a question and answer session on affordability.
9: TTC fares, let's cap it. And the more you ride, the less you pay. That saves you almost $1,000.
10: Well, I think

0: I would start with the biggest bill that most people pay every year, and that's the property tax bill.
1: But it quickly got heated when that discussion turned to the city's budget.
2: You're going to find the savings and waste is in that budget. You don't want to do that work, Madam Mayor, because it is so much easier for you as an NDP mayor to just go and raise everybody's taxes.
3: Okay, I'm going to let Olivia Chow speak now.
4: He wants to take money and give some money to the consultants.
5: After last night's debate, a new Nanos poll was out this morning. It finds Toronto voters saying traffic is the biggest problem affecting their quality of life right now. Affordability was also listed as a major concern, with housing and property taxes atop that list. While 22% of those surveyed say the high cost of living in Toronto has them considering moving out of the city. A Toronto man with stage 4 melanoma says he feels betrayed and frustrated by the Ford government's move to tighten its policy on funding out-of-country medical treatments. Alex Sved has told his story here on More in the Morning and has taken his fight to provincial court. It led to a panel of judges urging the province to reconsider its denial of his treatment. Now, new changes at the Ministry of Health means funding will only be provided for drug treatments that are already in use and approved in this province. The panel of judges in Sved's case said without the treatment stateside, he would likely not live past Christmas. In Ottawa, there is split reaction to the federal government's decision to not allow people suffering solely from a mental illness to access medical assistance in death.
6: The move coming after a special parliamentary committee spent months studying the issue.
7: When someone turns to the physician in crisis, the doctor's duty is to help them find a way out, not to offer death as a solution.
8: In effect, we're excluding people with a specific diagnosis, and that violates their charter rights.
6: The coming government legislation will also open up the ability for people diagnosed with serious illnesses who may lose the capacity to consent in the future to make an advance directive.
9: These are not easy decisions, but we believe that they are the correct ones.
10: Rachel Aiello, CTV News. Ottawa.
5: And switching gears now to sports, with Blue Jays fans maybe getting a reason to smile this morning after their rival New York Yankees were swept by the Tampa Bay Rays in the American League Division Series. Tampa won last night's game 4-3 after New York's game-tying home run in the sixth inning was called back due to interference by a Yankees fan. As the Rays celebrated in their clubhouse, a familiar quote from slugger Junior Caminero.
11: 2 weeks in a row, you're celebrating at Yankee Stadium. What's this like?
12: The best! The best! Sweep! The Yankee lose!
5: Wasn't that long ago we heard Vladdy say the same thing as the Blue Jays beat the Yankees in the playoffs this time last year. Tampa will face off against either the Cleveland Guardians or Chicago White Sox in the ALCS. Of course, the Jays this year didn't make the postseason. You can tap into breaking news anywhere. Keep in touch by downloading the CTV News app. News Talk 1010 weather, a nice start with sun and cloud this morning. There's a 40% chance of showers, though, into this afternoon. Comes with a risk of thunderstorms. Today's high getting up to 17 degrees and a low tonight down to plus 6. Partly cloudy this evening with a chance of showers. No chance of rain in the forecast for tomorrow, though. It's a sunny Friday ahead of the Thanksgiving long weekend. Tomorrow's high is 18 degrees. And looking ahead to temperatures through the long weekend, Saturday, Sunday, and Thanksgiving Monday, all with highs of 20 degrees. Right now it's 10. I'm Stuart McGinn. 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
14: 8:06 is the time, 9 degrees. The city made a choice some time ago that instead of concentrating all shelters in the downtown, because for obvious reasons, that's where homeless people congregate, they would start spreading them around in the city of Toronto, going to new neighborhoods. And at least one organization is very unhappy that there has been little, if any, consultation. It's called Safe Neighborhoods Toronto. Dan Chester is the director, or a director, at Safe Neighborhoods Toronto, and joins us now with more on the story. Good morning, Dan.
15: Good morning. Thanks for having me on. I really appreciate it.
14: Okay, so give us a picture of what has been going on here, because it seems that without asking anybody for anybody's input, the city's, people have fanned out, started selecting properties, buying properties, retrofitting them and creating shelters. And all of a sudden, neighbors are going, wait, you're putting it there?
15: Yeah, so Safe Neighborhoods Toronto represents hundreds of residents and small businesses from nine neighborhoods where shelters have been constructed or proposed. And we're very concerned because the shelters, as we have witnessed and as I have witnessed in my neighborhood at 545 Lakeshore Boulevard West, they bring a lot of problems because of the distribution of, in particular, of needles, pipes, and drug paraphernalia. But also many of these people who are staying in these shelters have very serious mental health and addiction issues. So it causes a lot of concern for residents in my neighborhood. I am 15 feet from a new shelter. And very recently, I had a criminal incident in my home as a result of a shelter resident fleeing the police. And so the problem is with the location of the shelters in the heart of residential neighborhoods. So our lawsuit, we have a lawsuit against the city where we're actually, it's a claim where we're seeking accountability right from the top. The claim is against Mayor Chow and Councillor Malik. And our concerns are that they have been delegating these decisions to city staff who aren't elected officials, making decisions on where these sites should be located without any proper consultation. So it's been very difficult for us. We, the nine neighborhoods where shelters are being sited are like feet from people's homes. One of them is a parking lot with a senior's residence where they will be looking directly, almost directly into the windows of the shelter. So we think that the sites should be located elsewhere. We think that they could be located in employment and industrial areas, not near schools, daycares, and residential neighborhoods. In my case, this is 54 meters from an elementary school. We're at Queen and Bathurst. I don't know if you've been there recently, but it's apocalyptic what's going on there. So we have very serious concerns about how all of this is being handled. So the case is the city has purchased a bunch of buildings and exceeded $10 million, an amount that needs to be approved by council. And we just believe that they aren't following their own processes. And so we're the lawsuit is a last resort for us, because we're very frustrated. We have, many of us have been working for several years trying to get the city to hear us. And often they just don't even bother getting back to us in emails, and everyone is very frustrated.
14: As you have observed, of course, the elected officials were taken out of the process, and that was because no city councilor, I don't think, would ever approve of a shelter going into their ward, because then their constituents would turn on them. But what do you say to people who would look at this and see it as the ultimate NIMBYism? Like, we recognize these are vulnerable people who need help, but not near me.
15: Yeah, well, I think like me, when we learned about this shelter through a rumor in August 2023, we didn't learn about it directly from the city. We finally did. Gord Tanner, the general manager of Shelter Support and Housing, he had a meeting with us, and this was supposed to be a respite site, which is very low barrier. And then suddenly it was changed to a 24-hour emergency shelter. And so if you don't live near one of these facilities, you really don't understand what's going on. So in our little neighborhood, this was an industrial building with, it was a 9-to-5 building. It's now a 24-hour shelter with 65 people in it, with 50 people who are shelter residents. It's changed the nature of our neighborhood. And as I said, I have had a criminal incident on my property as a result of the shelter. So should shelters be in the heart of residential neighborhoods? I don't think we were ever given the opportunity to have that real conversation with the city of Toronto. These were just imposed on our neighborhoods, and no one will listen to us about our concerns. I've sent 5 emails to the city of Toronto about the criminal incident, and nobody has gotten back to me, not even my counselor. So NIMBYism, we live at Queen and Bathurst, and we see the calls for police services that 2 blocks away from here. The city can't guarantee us the public safety that we need in the heart of our neighborhoods, where we're where there's kids and parks and schools and daycares. So it's all very, very concerning for us. And it's the lack of genuine conversation that is very upsetting for us. We've never had a face-to-face conversation with our local counselor, Councillor Malik, about this shelter. She's just basically ignored us.
14: Thank you. Oh, I'm sorry. Do you want to finish that?
15: No, that's okay. I'm okay. Yeah,
14: you made a persuasive case. Thank you very much. Good to have you. Dan Chester, Director at Safe Neighborhoods Toronto. You know, this flows very nicely into a documentary that's going to be airing this weekend on TVO and then available for streaming. It's called Home, and it's by Linda Schuyler, who is the person who created and nurtured Degrassi Street. How many series did they have? Three or four? Along with a fellow named Will Bowes. And they tell the story of an encampment in Coburg, Ontario. If you think this is an urban problem, no, it happens in smaller places as well. So they painted a portrait of the people who lived in a tent encampment in Coburg, and they really bring these people to life. Linda Schuyler and I, in our conversation, talked about how they discovered and were somewhat surprised to discover most of them, for example, had kids.
16: That, I think, for me, was one of the most surprising thing about the encampment. Not only did they have kids, but they have young kids. And many of them had, you know, most of their kids were either preschool or school age. The majority of them, the kids were being brought up by the grandparents in the community. It was very interesting to see how the residents at the encampment dealt with their relationship with their children, because they obviously loved their children. And some of them were able to go and visit with them once a week. Some of them were embarrassed for their kids to know how that they were living. And what a complicated emotion for a parent to love your child but be embarrassed about your own circumstances.
14: Will Bowes described how one couple ended up in that encampment, because I think that's a question a lot of us ask. How do you go, and in the case of many of the people in this particular encampment in Coburg, how do you go from being a productive member of society, renting or owning, and then all of a sudden you're in a tent, even in the depths of winter?
9: They are truly just like you and me. It reminded me, if nothing else, of our common humanity together. I'll give you one really, really quick example. We spoke to a couple. They were both employed. They both had great jobs where they were earning a very decent living together. COVID happened. They were both, unfortunately, let go of their jobs at a very similar time. They ran out of a lot of money. They started putting their rent and other lifestyle expenses on credit cards. They had maxed out those credit cards when the landlord raised their rent on them during very difficult time during the pandemic. Then they were evicted from their homes because they were no longer able to afford rent, and they were having trouble getting credit scores because they had maxed out these credit cards as a result of the pandemic. And they started couch surfing, but obviously it's untenable for a couple to feasibly couch surf for a long period of time. And they both found themselves in the encampment. So it was a very short period of time of about a year where they were both fully employed, paying their rent on time, to living in a tent.
14: The movie is called Home, and actually it's a documentary. It only runs like 43 minutes, which is how long a program will be if you're fitting it into an hour with advertising. So I would imagine if you can't catch it on TVO, it'll probably be available for streaming. And it really does paint a portrait, and not all wide-eyed and, you know, certainly, I mean, we went about this. We had this conversation, Linda Schuyler, Will Bowes, and I, during our interview, which will air on Monday, Thanksgiving, I think. It's kind of appropriate, isn't it? But they're not immune to the counter arguments that tent encampments are just something that a city cannot necessarily put up with. So what do we do? Let's get to News Talk 1010 Time Saver Traffic.
17: It's been quite the morning on the roads, and we've got a couple of problems still ongoing. 401 eastbound in the collectors just by Avenue Road, or approaching Young, I should say, really. Two left lanes are blocked off. A vehicle spun out. It is hooked up to tow right now, but it's going to be a couple minutes before all of this gets cleared out of the way. Then the biggest issue, eastbound 401 Express at Morningside. All lanes remain blocked because of a crash involving two trucks, one of them jackknife. Everything in the process of being cleaned up. It happened around 6 o'clock this morning. morning. So heading eastbound 401, you've got lots of volume now heading in the collector lanes through Scarborough. Westbound on the 401 in the express just approaching Port Union. Another crash. Two right lanes are blocked. 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I'm Tully Cohen. Your next update at 8:30 on News Talk 1010 Toronto.
14: Weather forecast is, it's not great, but it's not sort of a disaster on the way. I mean, I got a mixture of sun and cloud this morning. Could be some cloud cover this afternoon because there's a risk of a thunderstorm and risk of a few showers. A little on the gusty side and a high today of just 17 degrees. Overnight down to 6. The sky's clear, but that's temporary because the clouds come back tomorrow. It's going to be windy again and the high will be 18 degrees. So will it be a sweet, sweet Friday? Probably. The very few things mitigate against a sweet, sweet Friday. Currently 9 degrees. In just a moment, NBC News national radio correspondent Rory O'Neill joins us. What do you do about a person you are trying, the state, to kill, who wakes up, possibly with brain damage? That's coming up. It's 8:18.
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19: 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Moments. Don't miss SNL. 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

0: Backstreet Boys, of course, and the occasion of our playing it is they've announced a ninth show. I don't think anybody has ever had a stand like that in Toronto. And you remember how we were all gearing up for Taylor Swift and we were at, you know, is the city ready? Can we handle it? And the city manager said, you know what? We handle a lot of things. We're good. But nine concerts and just more confirmation that Toronto is becoming one of those concert hubs. I was talking about this in Montreal on the radio and I said, I know you're going to say, why do I care that the Backstreet Boys are going to be in Toronto? Well, because they're not coming to Montreal. So if you like them, you're going to have to travel. 8:24, and let's bring in Rory O'Neill, NBC News national radio correspondent. Good morning, Rory.
1: Hey, John. You know, I'm in Orlando, which is where the Backstreet Boys and NSYNC and Britney Spears were all formed back in the late 90s. So, yeah, I've hung out with the Backstreet Boys on many an occasion.
0: Yeah. Well, I'm told every woman between 30 and 50 has already bought a ticket.
1: Yeah, that's pretty much how that's going to work. Yep.
0: On a more serious note, Krista Pike, here's a woman who they tried to execute. They failed to do so. Somebody actually observed, Rory, that, well, there was no, you know, like oxygen in the death chamber. Yeah, because it's the death chamber. Anyway, she's now woken up. And the question is, what now?
1: Yeah, and her attorneys told the BBC she's up and walking, believe it or not, taking a few steps in her hospital room. The question is, do you try to kill her again? Or do you say a third attempt at this could be some form of cruel and unusual punishment? It's likely that a court or the highest court in the country may ultimately have to weigh in on this or whether or not the governor commutes the sentence to say, okay, we're taking the death penalty off the table, but still you're going to have to spend the rest of your life in an American prison. Lots of legal questions still surround this as the investigation really is just getting underway into what happened. Was there a mistake made during the execution procedures? Was there something wrong with the pentobarbital that was used in those two execution attempts? So still a lot of unanswered questions.
0: Rory, thank you very much. Good to have you this morning.
1: Thanks, John.
0: Let's turn back to an issue we were just talking about, because that prompted somebody to call in to tell their story. Roman's on the line reacting to this organization that is actually suing the city because they do not want shelters in non-downtown neighborhoods. And actually, it was kind of interesting that the woman we were talking with, her residential neighborhood, she said, was Bathurst and Queen, which I think most people think is pretty much downtown. Roman is on the line, lived in a shelter for a year, now out and clean, living on a place of his own. But Roman, it's nice to have you. Good morning.
2: Oh, good morning. Thank you for having me.
0: Okay, so tell us your story.
2: I lost my job. I had a surgery and I couldn't afford my apartment. And yes, I was a drug user. And I went to a shelter on the Danforth in Maine. And I was in there. The volunteers were amazing people. But what my point is, not judging, but still at the same time being aware of the type of people that are in there, in the shelter, and the type of conflicts and problems that occur. And if you put a shelter, from what I've seen, in a residential area, I believe it to be just leading to more problems and unsafe situations with the residents. If it's somewhere in a commercial area, there's less trouble to get into and less potential for personal injury of taxpaying residents.
0: Okay. And you don't, as a person who lived in a shelter then, you don't frame this as these people don't want to live anywhere near you.
2: That's right. I didn't understand your question.
0: Well, that you are one of the people who's considered undesirable in a residential neighborhood.
2: Yes.
0: Back then, anyway, because you've turned your life around. How did you do that?
2: How did I do that? Just I was lucky. I was not one of those people that was so deep that I couldn't get out of my addiction. And I just decided to change. And I'll hold on to reality and start moving forward. And it was a long process. It was one step at a time. You know, this was during COVID. So we transferred from the shelter to the hotel over by the Royal York. And I could see people just destroying the place. just destroying the place. I mean, with everybody got their own room and a closed door so you could be private and so on, and they still destroyed the place. And it was just so sad to watch. And I was lucky enough to pick up a job. So I would get up every morning, and I didn't have to be there during the day. I'd get up every morning and take the subway from Union Station and go to Keelan Finch and work. So I was one of the lucky ones.
0: Roman, thank you very much. Appreciate this.
2: Thank you.
0: That is Roman, who identified himself only with his first name, but as he said, was in a shelter and does not consider it appropriate for a shelter to be placed in residential neighborhoods. I mean, one thing I would offer is, I'd imagine, I can't speak necessarily on behalf of the kinds of people who are using shelters, but I would imagine a lot of them don't really want to be in some far-flung area. Although when it comes to Roman, if he got a job but continued to live in the shelter for a time, then perhaps he would have preferred a shelter that was a bit closer to his workplace. Sidebar story here, but worth mentioning. We opted not to put it on the agenda for the roundtable because we've debated this numerous times. But worth noting, they're setting the stage for another showdown in Quebec because there's a lawyer suing because the Parti Québécois doesn't want MNAs, as they're known in Quebec, Membres Assemblée Nationale, they don't want them to swear an allegiance to the king. And this guy named Lawrence David, and along with a group called Consumer Law Group, are going to the court to compel them to do so. David argues that politicians who don't swear the oath won't be constitutionally entitled to sit in the legislature, and the laws they pass will have no legal effect. And says the new leader and the new premier of Quebec, there's something abnormal about a foreign king coming to tell us what to do at the start of a legislative term. Going to be interesting. In Quebec already, I mean, he has said he wants to do away with the lieutenant governor, but already in Quebec, lieutenant governors takes the throne at the opening of a session and says, hi, how you doing? And then leaves. And then the premier delivers a speech. It's 8:30. And it's time for the half-hour headline. Stuart McGinn is here. Good morning.
3: Hey, John. Good morning. Well, Olivia Chow and Brad Bradford duked it out again last night on the debate stage in Scarborough as we continue to count down the days to our election on October the 26th. Both with much more combative tones last night, calling at each other's failings on various issues. This moment from Bradford, talking about the spring collision of some major events and road closures that caused plenty of frustration.
4: Mother's Day weekend, you had Barack Obama in town. You had Lionel Messi. You had three sold-out concerts at the RBC stage. You had the Blue Jays homestand. And that was the weekend that you chose to close down the DVP and the Gardner. I can promise you this, I'll never do major road closures when we have major events going on. That's common sense.
3: A new Nanos poll out this morning does show Toronto voters believe traffic is the top issue impacting their quality of life. Housing and property taxes were also among the top issues when it comes to affordability. York police have urged a driver to turn themselves in after a 60-year-old woman who is a live-in caregiver was killed in a hit-and-run in Vaughan. She was struck back on Sunday night in the Pine Valley and Major Mackenzie area, but it took 2 days for her body to be found in a ditch on the side of the road. Police believe the driver was aware that they had hit someone. They're also asking body shops to be on the lookout for any vehicle with significant front-end damage. The head of Canada's leading airline industry group says the federal government's plans to privatize our four major airports, including Pearson, should cap costs for travelers. Jeff Morrison from the National Airlines Council of Canada says we need more details about the plan, but he sees affordability as key. Officials have maintained, regardless of any outside investment, oversight and ownership of the airports would remain at the federal level. There is a major aviation conference taking place in Ottawa today. And Saskatchewan's Premier Scott Moe said simply no to Elon Musk's suggestion that his province should leave Canada. Musk suggested that Quebec, Alberta, and Saskatchewan would all benefit from independence. Alberta Premier Danielle Smith also responded, saying she strongly disagrees with Musk. Her province, of course, is headed for a vote on a referendum later this month. Full details on these stories and more coming up at the top of the hour from the CTV Toronto Newsroom. I'm Stuart McGinn. Now let's check time saver traffic.
5: 401 eastbound just by James Snow Parkway. It looks like we've got some troubles right in the transfers in the express. The right lane is blocked off. 401 eastbound in the collectors through Avenue Road just got the all clear. Eastbound 401 express at Nielsen, there's a stall in the right lane. And then east 401 in the express at Morningside, all lanes are still blocked because of a collision involving a couple of trucks. One is jackknife in the process of being hooked up. There's also a crash westbound 401 express approaching Port Union. Two right lanes are still blocked. News Talk 1010 weather today, 17 degrees for the high, chance of showers, even a risk of a thunderstorm later on in the day. Right now, mainly sunny and 10. Time saver traffic. I'm Tully Cohen. 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
0: And after that, it'll be time for Free for All Round 2, brought to you by Lexus of Vaughan. 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In just a moment, it's time for Tory's Take. How does he see last night's debate with Chow and Bradford taking each other on head-on without any other distractions? It's 8:34.
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23: It's time to really take action on this because...
22: And
24: this is what I think.
23: What I found fascinating in the discussion is that...
22: Tory's Take.
25: Well, I'll tell you what I think.
23: You know, I just think...
22: With John Tory.
0: Good morning, John Tory.
26: Good morning, John Moore.
0: Yesterday, we were observing that the complexion of this election has changed, and it's really fascinating to watch a debate like last night, and it's just one against the other, and it's, you know, two starkly different visions of government and what government should do, Olivia Chow and Brad Bradford.
1: Yeah, I never really had one of those, like where there was just one other person. And I think it certainly does clarify things. And of course, what it does, I'll tell you another thing, a dynamic of a debate. I had many with like five people and six people. When you have five and six people, you have more time to think. If you're the second person answering a question, you get a lot more time. You know, when there's four other people answering ahead of, if you're the fourth or fifth person, rather, that you get more time than when you're, you know, you're up next or up first. And so I think it makes for, you know, you get much more of the sort of authenticity, and you see the ability of people to deal with the debating points. I only hope that, and I said this yesterday, but it bears repeating, I only hope that they can find a debate where they, you know, are forced, or where they decide that they're going to just stick to their relative visions, because they both have policy platforms they've put forward. It's not as if their campaigns are entirely based on negative thoughts about the other. And so I hope they have time to talk about that, because I think it's important people should, you know, make the choice not just on personality, which often they do, but on, you know, real substantive policy as to how the city is going to go forward. And I think we're going to talk a little bit about the finances and what Olivia Chow said. I heard you say you wanted to ask me, so I wanted to answer. Are you okay with that?
0: Yeah, absolutely. Yeah, that Olivia Chow said, because she was going after Bradford because he's a sitting city councillor, but effectively she slagged you, saying you left her with a mess.
1: Well, what I left was a big financial challenge, which I think, you know, the city has almost every year because, quite frankly, and it's a subject for another day, the way cities are financed is so incredibly antiquated and ridiculous in light of the services that cities are called upon to deliver. But in this case, we were dealing with the budget when I stepped aside that was in the immediate aftermath, right at the end of COVID. And yes, there was a bigger hole than usual, a bigger financial hole than usual, because we were still hundreds of millions of dollars short, for example, on TTC revenue. The ridership, as you'll recall, in 2023, it still hasn't come back to where it was in 2019, was way behind, to the extent that cost hundreds of millions of dollars with no easy way to replace it. So that budget was very, very challenging. I will point out that, and Mr. Bradford has said this, and he's right, it is the question. One of the questions people should be focused on is how can it be the case that the hole that they're experiencing when they go back to City Hall this fall is as big as it was when the end of COVID was there and when I stepped aside, after huge tax increases and after what everybody has said was the biggest amount of money that the province could ever put into the city of Toronto. So how are we left with a hole that's still just as big? In my case, I can say, well, COVID was just a huge contributor to it. And there's just no question about that faced by cities across North America. But in this case, I think it's been a lot of spending that's gone on. And, you know, people will judge for themselves whether they've got good results from that spending. But I think when she says that, I just think it's a convenient way. You know, it's the oldest tactic in politics, blame the prior administration.
0: Meanwhile, the feds showing their hand on medical assistance in dying and say they will prevent people suffering from mental illness but not dying from getting made, but they will allow people for pre-authorization. It's pretty dicey stuff.
1: It's dicey stuff, and I really feel sad about it, because there are times when you just shouldn't politicize these things, but I get what the debate is. I mean, if you understand the Charter of Rights, it's clear. It says we all have, you know, sort of equal rights under the law, and it's very clear as well then that people who have mental illness, and I've been on this program with you many times and said mental illness is just another illness of the brain, as, you know, as the same as heart or kidney or anything else. And so you can't say that and then say, however, you're not going to be, you know, a beneficiary of this law. But I just think on a law like this, which is such a tender area, if I can call it that, it is so important that we have two things. One is a medical consensus, where they keep saying the government does, and I believe them. There is no medical consensus on when this should be allowed, what state of mental illness, what kind of mental illness. And secondly, there's no public consensus on it. And so to me, that is precisely the time, the charter notwithstanding, when the government should take its time and be cautious and study and work with the medical people and work with the public to develop that consensus, which I think is all important when it comes to the sort of legitimacy of laws like this that are, you know, that can be, I don't want to use the word divisive, but they can have various opinions on various sides, the charter notwithstanding. So I get the charter argument, totally. I just hope we don't politicize it, because it's one of those things that needs to be carefully discussed and not discussed with political heat.
0: Thank you, John.
1: Thank you, John.
0: John Tory with Tory's Take. The roundtable is next. It's 8:42.
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0: So Steve, the painter, was at the house yesterday because we're doing some patching up of the walls and the basement. 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
31: Still finding really big problems on the 401 eastbound. All express lanes are now closed at Markham Road because of a collision involving two trucks, one jackknife out by Morningside. So crews have now shut down the 401 East Express at Markham Road to force you into the collector lanes. So you absolutely do not want to be in the eastbound 401 express lanes heading into Scarborough. Stick to the collectors. Those are your best lanes to be in because they're the only open ones. Westbound side of the 401 in the express, just approaching Port Union, another crash. Two right lanes are out. It is slow from Brock Road. The Don Valley Parkway this morning, a busy one, but thankfully trouble-free. The speed limit is slowing to 30 kilometers per hour on local roads in Toronto. Visit toronto.ca/localspeed to learn more. I'm Tully Cohen. 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
0: Really? All roads? Not just school districts? All right, I'm going to have to pay attention. And then we go back to photo radar and we'll make a fortune. But here's the weather forecast for you. A mixture of sun and cloud, slight chance of showers this afternoon, risk of a thunderstorm, so don't be surprised. A little on the windy side and a high of 17. Overnight down to 6, and tomorrow it starts mostly clear, but it's going to cloud over all over again. Still windy, and the high there, 18 degrees. 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The time is 8:48.
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0: On round two, News Talk 1010's Adjoa Nsia Yeboah. Rob Davis, former city councillor, former Toronto mayoral candidate, founder of Rob Davis and Associates, and Liberal MP for Ajax, Jennifer McKelvey. Let's start with an issue we spent some time on in the last half hour. And off the top, we heard from a member of an advocacy group that says, without consultation, the city has been plonking shelters down in residential neighborhoods, and they're suing to make that stop. And then we heard from a man named Roman, who was listening at the time, texted us, we called him, and he told us his story about how he spent a year in a shelter, and he agrees these shelters have no business being in residential neighborhoods.
12: Still, at the same time, being aware of the type of people that are in there, in the shelter, and the type of conflicts and problems that occur. And if you put a shelter, from what I've seen in a residential area, I believe it to be just leading to more problems and unsafe situations with the residents.
0: Let's start with Jennifer McKelvey, of course, former city councillor, former deputy mayor. No small degree of irony that Roman, in having been a resident in one of these places, he's actually embracing the idea that you don't want anybody who lives in a shelter in your residential neighborhood.
13: Well, certainly we know there are problems with shelters, and that's why we are pivoting as a nation towards supportive housing, where you have wraparound supports. People are not being forced out onto the street during the day. They have a home, and you're taking care of all of their needs. And that's why, you know, from coast to coast to coast, we're seeing that people are embracing supportive housing. It is working much, much better in neighborhoods, and we need to continue to put our efforts there. If we're going to be investing money, if we have space, we need to look at supportive housing, which is the real solution for homelessness.
0: Rob Davis, it really is the ultimate NIMBYism, but at the same time, I'm not sure that a homeless shelter with all of its attendant problems really does belong away from the downtown in a peaceable neighborhood.
14: Yeah, I mean, the problem is that a lot of services for people, the wraparound services that Jennifer talks about, don't exist in some of these sort of stable, low density residential neighborhoods. And so the people who are suffering from mental health and addiction issues and maybe some other social issues aren't able to actually get services to lift themselves out of their situation. So it's challenging. By the same token, you know, people have rights, but the big question with this lawsuit is, did the city of Toronto follow its own rule in the way it went about acquiring the land and following the rules around the purchasing bylaw and the thresholds for making those purchases? It's going to be an interesting argument, because oftentimes people think of municipalities as private clubs without any rules. You know, in other words, whatever the local councillor wants, the local councillor gets. Whatever the mayor wants, the mayor gets. And so this is going to be an interesting case. We'll see how far it gets. But a lot of people are concerned about their neighborhoods, rightfully so. They make big investments. But we also have a city that cares about people who are in trouble. So what's the right solution? Wraparound services, real drug treatment facilities, but maybe not warehousing folks in stable residential neighborhoods.
0: Andrew and Sia Yeboah, whenever I talk with people who are pushing back against these shelters in residential neighborhoods, they always say the same thing. We believe these people need and deserve help, just mm-hmm. not near me.
15: Yes, there's always a caveat of that. And, you know, when people are suffering and people are unhoused, they do deserve some sort of care and proper mental health services if that is needed, and wraparound services. That is definitely the answer. And I don't know how far this lawsuit is going to be able to go, because I know they did the same group under a different umbrella did end up losing the same sort of lawsuit. But I think the change in this is where it might have legs is, I guess, the shelter that was at 629 Adelaide wasn't actually in effect. It's been there for a year now, and they can prove that it is harming people within the community. So the city maybe should have had a bit of consultation. And yes, I agree with all the panelists that it is wraparound services that need to be part of it, instead of just putting people in a room and not giving them anything and then letting them go out in the day and then maybe harassing people that live in said neighborhood. There's a lot to be answered for here.
0: I want to play a clip from last night's Olivia Chow, Brad Bradford debate. You don't have to have seen the entire debate. The question I have for you is whether or not you're kind of savoring the fact that this race has come down to two very different people with very different visions. Mm-hmm. So there's a very fine focus, and it's a race to the finish. Here's a portion.
1: They're going to find the savings and ways is in that budget. You don't want to do that work, Madam Mayor, because it is so much easier for you as an NDP mayor to just go and raise everybody's taxes.
2: He wants to take money and give some money to the consultants. I have been doing line by line cuts. And let me tell you, every year we find savings.
0: Rob Davis, you have done campaigns, obviously, on your own behalf, but also you've helped other political would-be elected officials. I find the tone last night is probably the definition of what we're looking at in the next 2.5 weeks. Olivia Chow all of a sudden has to fight for the job, and Brad Bradford has to fight for the job but not appear angry.
14: Yeah, I mean, it's the problem of being a middle-aged white man these days, right? Like, you can't look like you are upset with the world because the world is changing. By the same token, you know, the mayor has responsibility for outcomes. And so Brad Bradford has to prove that any negative outcomes that people feel in their neighborhood, or that they see, or the things that they can measure in their neighborhood and in their city, are the mayor's fault. And the mayor has to defend her position and say, look, I've done the best I could with what I was given as a mayor who didn't get a full 4-year term. And she has to argue that you have to believe her when she says she's not going to raise taxes above the rate of inflation after having raised taxes significantly. I think Bradford is sort of making the case that, look at that, church bells across the street. I'm standing in the bike lane. And
0: if I only heard them ringing, but anyway.
14: Yes, very good. Oh, good. That's good. So at the end of the day, it's going to be a fierce, back and forth between the two camps, and they're looking for opportunities. Is Chow going to make a mistake? Is she going to slip up? Is she going to give an answer that can be manipulated by the Bradford campaign, and then the Chow campaign and third parties like Progress Toronto are going to be hammering Bradford's record and trying to prove that he's not suitable to be mayor. But I think he's acquitted himself quite well in this campaign. The fact that Chris Alexander is no longer in the race has been a boon to him. And the question is, will Alexander say anything nice about Bradford and encourage the people who are supporting him to support Bradford? Or will he remain neutral? And that's sort of part of how the momentum can be built in this campaign.
0: And incidentally, my reference to the bells is a Beatles tune and lyric. But anyway, let's keep moving. Adjoint Sia Yebois, your thoughts. I've been observing ever since Chris Alexander got out that this is now a very American-style election. One liberal, one conservative, nobody else.
15: Very true. And with him out of the race, I don't know how much of a change or a factor that was. His numbers weren't that high at all. And I think that's why he obviously got out of the race. But it's a wonder to see, even the numbers that were low, where are his voters going to? Are they siding with Chow? Are they siding with Bradford? And what does that look like at the end of the day? Because we can see in the last polling, the numbers are getting closer and closer. And it's going to be a race to the finish line. I don't know what that's going to end up looking like. It looks like more of a leaning towards Olivia Chow winning again. So I don't know. Brad Bradford, I think, still does have a lot of work to

0: concerns. His campaign has been clear from day one that he's focusing on the cost of living, congestion, crime. He's focusing on what voters are interested in. The clip you played about fiscal responsibility constraints on the city, we've always been clear. The mayor also herself has been clear that the city has had financial constraints. That is largely from downloading of provincial responsibilities onto the municipality, like, for example, TTC. And yet her campaign is focusing on taking on more areas of provincial responsibility. It doesn't make any sense to me. School lunches, great idea. Province should be picking up the tab for that. Seniors' healthcare, that's a provincial responsibility. I think what we need to focus on is what Toronto residents are saying, and that's congestion, cost of living, and crime.
1: The pay of mayors in Durham seems to have become a bit of an issue. Perhaps it hits the campaign trail. Rob Davis, I don't know if you're formally associated with Chris Leahy, but he's running for mayor of Whitby.
2: I am.
1: Okay, so the current mayor of Whitby is making $318,000. Is he going to give himself a pay cut if he gets elected?
2: My understanding is he is. He's going to actually reduce the mayor's compensation. But again, full disclosure, I'm helping him run his campaign. However, this isn't just an issue for Whitby. This is an issue for all of Durham. Like, there are three or four mayors in Durham region who make an eye-watering $300,000+, and they represent communities with only 100 to 150,000 people. Like, it's unimaginable. In Toronto, the mayor of Toronto earned $235,000 last year. She takes care of 3.3 million.
1: Part of a longer conversation, but we're at a runway, so my thanks to Jennifer McKelvey, Adjoa Insia Yebois, and Rob Davis. Keep it right here for Jerry Agar, who's in this week for Bill Carroll. So he does 9 to 10, and then the Jerry Agar Show formally begins. And I'll be back tomorrow for a sweet, sweet Friday.
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5: Good morning, I'm Stuart McGinn. Sunny now with a chance of showers into this afternoon. Right now it is 10 degrees, the forecast after the news. We're hearing from voters as a new poll sheds light on the top city issues 2.5 weeks out from our election. York police have a message for a driver who is still wanted in a weekend fatal hit-and-run crash in Vaughan. And lawyers for Tennessee death row inmate Krista Pike say she's now awake and aware of her botched execution. Details on these and other stories coming up. But first, News Talk 1010 Time Saver Traffic.
6: There is still a full closure of the 401 East Express lanes at Markham Road. That's where you'll be forced into the collector lanes because of a serious crash involving two trucks out by Morningside. It's a busy drive, East 401 heading into Scarborough, so stick to the collector lane so at least you won't get stuck. 401 westbound in the Express, just approaching Port Union. Two right lanes are still blocked. Time Saver Traffic, I'm Tully Cohen. Your next update at 9:15 on News Talk 1010 Toronto.
5: Olivia Chow and Brad Bradford are set to face off in their third debate in 3 days today as the race for mayor is really starting to heat up. Pollster Nick Nano says the next week is crucial for the two candidates.
7: Anybody that makes a misstep or mistake next week might not be able to recover. It's going to be a pressure cooker. It's going to be interesting to see if anyone either cracks or if someone can land a knockout punch.
5: Meantime, new Nanos polling out today finds traffic and housing affordability are among the top issues for voters, while 22% of those surveyed say the high cost of living in Toronto has them thinking about leaving the city. Here's some of what we've heard from voters downtown this morning.
8: It's the homelessness. It's really, really hard to see every single day. And over the years, we've seen it get more problematic.
9: Building up the amount of money you need for a deposit and then being able to afford a mortgage is pretty out of reach, I think, for a lot of people.
5: Advanced polls do remain open ahead of Toronto's municipal election on October the 26th. York police are urging a driver to turn themselves in and for body shops to be on the lookout for a vehicle with front end damage as the investigation into a fatal hit and run crash in Vaughan over the weekend continues. A 60-year-old woman was hit Sunday night in the Pine Valley and Major McKenzie area. Her body was found in a ditch 2 days later. Police offered this message to that driver.
10: The victim you struck was a live-in caregiver on her way to work. The area she was left in is an isolated area and not well lit. Based on the level of injury she sustained at the time of impact, you knew someone was struck.
5: Police say the victim had gotten off a bus in the area and was

0: walking on a road with a very narrow shoulder and no sidewalk. There are new questions about privacy and the legal obligations of social media companies as new FBI documents detail thousands of messages exchanged via Discord between the Tumblr Ridge mass shooter and an American who now faces a charge of conspiracy to commit murder in a foreign country. We get more on this story from CTV's Adrian Gobriel.
1: I'm not going to get into that at this point because that could be an issue when we get into trial.
2: Discord came forward and reported the concerning messages to the RCMP. After the shooting, an email from Discord in part says, in this case, the activity took place in one-on-one private direct messages. And similar to other communication services, we don't proactively scan every private message. The federal government is hoping to pass Bill C-34, known as the Safe Social Media Act. However, the legislation does not create a mandatory reporting duty to police.
0: This comes alongside separate concerns about the Tumblr Ridge shooter's interactions with ChatGPT leading up to that deadly shooting in Tumblr Ridge. And stateside Tennessee death row inmate Krista Pike is now angry and confused and awake after she survived two attempts to execute her last week. One of Pike's attorneys says the 50-year-old is dealing with a lot of cognitive confusion.
3: Our understanding was the first thing she said was, where am I and who are you?
0: Executioners tried twice to administer a lethal injection last Wednesday. Pike's lawyers now are calling for transparency in the state's independent investigation into what happened. You can tap into breaking news anywhere. Keep in touch by downloading the CTV News app. News Talk 1010 weather, a sun cloud mix today with a 40% chance of showers and risk of thunderstorms this afternoon. The high today, 17 degrees. We're dropping to a low tonight of 6. Tomorrow, Friday, before the long weekend, looks nice with sunshine and a high up to 18 degrees. Right now, it's sunny and 13. I'm Stuart McGinn. Our next update at 10 o'clock right here on News Talk 1010.
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0: Welcome, Jerry Agar in for Bill Carroll today and tomorrow, and then he'll be back next week. I want to talk about a conversation that happened yesterday between Deb Hutton and Dr. Mitch about kids on weight loss medications. Would you put your kid on medications? But first,
1: the Yankees lose!
2: The Yankees lose!
1: The Yankees lose!
0: That's the last joyful moment of the baseball season for me. I really don't care who wins after this. I was barely paying attention anyway. But as long as the Yankees are out, that's a good thing. So,
1: Nick,
0: you're originally from New York. Do you feel badly about the joy that some people bring to the Yankees losing?
3: A slight correction. I'm originally from Toronto, lived in New York for a long time.
0: Oh, I see.
3: Yeah, so just be careful.
0: No, I thought your whole family's in New York.
3: Yeah, they are, but I was always a Canadian citizen. So okay. I was a Yankee fan, so don't hold that against me, but it is just such joy to find out they lost the game because a greedy fan reached over and wanted to sell that baseball before they caught it.
0: I think they lost three games straight.
3: They did, yeah.
0: Okay. Yankee loose.
3: Okay, fine.
0: All right, let's go on.
3: Yankees almost tied, but no.
0: Should kids living with obesity be on GLP-1s, on, you know, Ozempic, that kind of thing? Would you put your fat kid on medication is what I'm asking you. And I know that sounds kind of unfair when I say fat kid, but hey. What are we talking about here? You can use all the euphemisms you want. They don't at school. I'll tell you that. So Dr. Mitch says he's kind of for this in a way, but says, in fact, his question is how long you keep the kids on the medication.
4: The big question in all this is not whether the kid should be started on it, but what are the long-term ramifications? We do know that in studies, and the studies are actually being done now, but they're all short-term studies. We do know that in the studies being done now, the types of side effects that we're seeing in children don't seem to be as bad as they were with the adults. That's number one. But you have to look at this use of medication as sort of a tool. I'll give you for instance. You have high blood pressure. You're overweight. You haven't exercised. You decide you're going to lose 5% of your weight. You start exercising. Lo and behold, you don't need your antihypertensive medication, your high blood pressure medication anymore. It is theoretically possible that you could put these kids on this medication. Use it to buy yourself the opportunity to get their life turned around. And if they're able to make those changes in their life, they may be able to come off the medication and never need it again.
0: All right. That would be a good thing. I wonder about that in terms of those drugs. And by the way, if you have experience with it and you're willing to talk about it, 416-872-1010. 416-872-1010. I've kind of yo-yoed around on my weight like Oprah Winfrey. I thought about this briefly and I thought, yeah, but I don't think that's my problem. I think I'm not sure if I took myself off the drugs, I wouldn't go back to the problems that get me where I am in the first place. But that's a personal decision, obviously. 416-872-1010. Dr. Mitch says, in terms of kids, maybe we'll need more study.
4: Most of the studies show that these people need to be, adults need to be on this medication for a minimum of 6 to 9 months, maybe as long as 2 years, minimum. Who knows, because these drugs haven't been along for very long, except in type 2 diabetics, who knows in this population now using it for weight control what the actual scenario will be. I like to be optimistic, and my optimism tells me, you know what? You've bought yourself a chance to get your kids on the right pathway.
0: I get a text message here at 872-1010 from a person who says, I'm currently on GLP-3. Retiteride or tide or something. I don't know how to pronounce it. It's been a game changer, this person writes. I think a lifestyle and nutrition intake assessment is top priority, but I don't think there's anything wrong with using these medications as aids on top of corrected habits. GLP-1s and GLP-3s are great. That's what this person thinks. I think we're having a different conversation about adults than we are with kids. Dr. Mitch also told Deb Hutton yesterday that it would not be available for kids in Canada below the age of 12. 12 is pretty young as well. But overweight is not good, no matter who you are. By the way, I told Christina that this morning. I lost some weight. Then I had my second knee operation, and I used that as an excuse to just kind of lay around and not do anything for a while and got back into some bad habits. And then I just decided it's so difficult to lose weight. I'm changing my policy, and I'm starting this next week. I'm going to get taller. That's my plan.
3: Well, when I visit the doctor and he says, you know, for your height, you should be this weight.
0: Yeah.
3: So the problem's not my weight, it's my height. I should be 7'2".
0: You and I both have the same problem.
3: I'm growing the wrong way.
0: I look a little taller, though, because I have hair.
3: So, gee, thanks. Yeah. Thanks, Jerry. I really feel really great today.
0: It sticks up.
3: Exactly. I have hair. You know, in my high school picture, which, by the way, you can check out at nickandroy.com, my high school picture where I did look like Art Garfunkel. And when Rogaine was first coming out in the early 80s, we went to a dermatologist, and same thing, talking about, you know, using medication. And the dermatologist said, you know what, it's hereditary, nothing you can do. The product is great, but not on me.
0: Yeah, just let it go. Here's a text message from Ryan. I've done the whole GLP-1 for weight loss, and it was fantastic. Only downside is how expensive it is, and unless you really change your lifestyle habits once you're done with the GLPs, the weight comes back on within a few weeks. Well, that's what I would worry about, that you put all of that expense and time into it, and I'm sure it's pretty exciting to have people say, wow, you're looking great, and maybe you're feeling great, and then you get off the medication, and ba-boom, you're back because you didn't actually change your lifestyle. Now, Dr. Mitch seems somewhat hopeful that maybe if you catch it when kids are young, they will change their lifestyle, and that'll make the difference. Here's a person who writes in, I'm absolutely serious that I blame my weight gain on the purchase of a fantastically, incredibly comfortable new couch.
3: That's the couch potato.
0: That's the couch potato. So another text message reads, it's tough going for kids. They'll forget to eat. Also need to ensure you keep up protein, otherwise your body will eat itself. Further, if kids have the same irritability as adults do, the parents will get fed up with it. Does irritability come along with those medications? I did not know that. Christina's got her hands in the air like, I don't know, don't ask me. Christina's also a person who signed on to getting taller.
5: Any day now.
0: You know, you're how, 31?
5: Yes.
0: You do a growth spurt.
5: I know. That's what I'm saying. Any day now.
0: She's like 4'7" or something.
5: No, I'm not.
0: How tall are you?
5: 5'2.5".
0: Jeez. You're like a little kid. I'm not five. I'm 5.5".
5: I worked hard for that half inch, okay?
0: All right. Now, somebody writes, I'm on DLP. And my doctor told me that I'm going to be on it for life. Don't stop taking it. So there you go. Well, if it's expensive, then that's unfortunate. But if you have the budget for it and you can afford it, then I'm sure the benefit of being skinnier is good. I haven't heard, and Dr. Mitch didn't say, as far as I know, to Deb Hutton yesterday, anything about any kind of negative side effects. It really had to do with whether or not you've been able to adjust your lifestyle. All right, Clayton Campbell is going to come in. He is the head of the Toronto Police Association, and he usually talks to us for about 15 minutes or 10 minutes, one of the segments. But later on my regular show, he's going to join at 10:35. He and I will talk as we normally do, and then I want to take calls or talkbacks from the iHeartRadio app. So if you're listening to NewsTalk1010.com on the iHeartRadio app, just click on that little microphone and it'll give you a countdown. You have 30 seconds to ask a question. If you can't focus your question in 30 seconds, then you need to rethink it, okay? So give us a question on the talkback, and you can also text us at 416-872-1010, and it will go further. He'll spend the half hour with us and hopefully answer some of your questions. My immediate question is going to be, what are you doing endorsing Olivia Chow? I don't understand that. I think that surprised a lot of people, that the police association seems to be endorsing Olivia Chow. But coming up next here on the show, and in relation to the election, who is this guy who because his last name is Chow, decided to punk the whole city and get himself on the ballot, maybe cause trouble for Olivia Chow. And more particularly, what I'm interested in is there any problem with him doing that? Doesn't anybody who wants to have a right to run? So that's next. It's 9:15.
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16: 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But the WSIB is fully funded by premiums and has returned over $21 billion back to employers since 2018. Ontarians won't save a cent from office closures, but our injured workers will lose access to local experts right when they need them most. No savings for Ontarians, no local support for injured workers. The WSIB is adding insult to injury.
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20: New collision on the 403 eastbound. It's just by here, Ontario. Two left lanes are now blocked off and very slow on the approach. Eastbound on the 401 in the express at Markham Road. All lanes still closed because of a collision up by Morningside involving a couple of trucks. So East 401 Express blocked at Markham Road. That's where you will be forced into the collector lanes. Westbound 401 Express just by Port Union. It looks like trouble's cleared but still heavy from Brock Road. And up in Caledon, there's a closure of Highway 10 between Escarpment Side Road and Traveled Road. Both ways shut down because of a serious crash. Downtown, there is a closure of Jarvis and Dundas. Hearing that's because of a medical issue. 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
0: Jerry Agar in for Bill Carroll today and tomorrow. He'll be back with you on Tuesday after the long weekend. So I want to talk about this guy, Braden Chow, who is on the ballot. Olivia Chow said she almost voted for him. Okay, either she's a dimwit, or because she should be following how this election is going, or she just said that because she wanted to profile that this is the case and be careful, watch your ballot, vote for me, don't vote for the other guy who actually, because of alphabetization, comes up first. So I want to talk about that and what it means that a person can just get on the ballot and punk the city in just a moment. But first,
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0: Your 9 a.m. keyword is offer. 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We'll be announcing another qualifier tomorrow morning. So the word is offer. Toronto mayoral candidate Braden Chow seems to be just punking the city, and that would be especially obvious, I think, when you consider the first answer that he gave to Deb Hutton yesterday.
26: Yeah. So Olivia's my aunt, right? And I have a similar platform as her. I'm a little more OCD on some things, like when permits are issued, I want the building started immediately, completed on time. I have a few different approaches there, but for the most part, we're both vibes, right?
0: All right, one of the things he said there, Olivia Chow's my aunt. Well, that's apparently not true. But if you're going to punk the city and put yourself out there as a candidate, then that's what you would do. You'd say stuff like that. I went to his webpage, by the way. There's nothing there. I mean, he took the time to make a webpage, but he just has a pro forma kind of together we're all going to, kind of sounds like Olivia, together we're all just going to make the city better, blah, blah, blah. And yesterday, Deb Hutton wanted to find out more about him, so she asked, how old and what does he do?
27: How old are you, Braden?
26: I'm 27.
27: And what do you do in your day job?
26: So I do landscaping, right? But I had to take a step back from it to just focus on the election and, like, if I get elected, just being ready for the job.
0: All right. Well, then there's this. Deb asks whether, look, are you really running or are you just screwing with Olivia?
27: You are telling me in all sincerity that your name isn't on the ballot just to screw with the other Chow campaign?
26: On my life. Truly, like, I see this Reddit thread last night or whatever, and everyone's just like, oh, this guy has to be a Ford bot or a Bradford bot, blah, blah, blah. Literally, I want just another Chow in office, and Olivia will be a part of my team if I get elected, truly. She's my main
27: Okay.
26: advisor.
0: Okay. Deb sounded like she'd had enough there. Okay. Here's what I really wanted to get to, though, just to, in case you haven't been following this at all. I wanted to put all that on the plate. But here's the thing. Somebody said to me this morning, that shouldn't be allowed. What shouldn't be allowed? People shouldn't be able to run for mayor just to punk the city. Well, yeah, actually, you can. The bar to entry is extremely low. You have to be 18 years of age, a Canadian citizen, a person who has property or rents property here in the city. There are a few qualifications like that, which would apply to most of us. And you have to put up $200 and get 25 signatures. Well, anybody can do that. Even if your whole intention is to punk the city, you could go to some of your friends and say, hey, I need you to sign this form and give me 10 bucks. And pretty soon you've got $200 and the signatures and your name is on the ballot. And you don't really have to do anything after that. And of the 53 people who were running, I would say that probably 45 of them are basically just doing that. They're putting the name on the ballot so they can say they ran for mayor or whatever their deal is. Okay. However, if you have a problem with this, there's only one way around it. And that is to raise the bar of entry. And I wouldn't have a problem with that. I think 25 signatures is not enough. I would make it probably several hundred, 500 signatures. You don't have to go out and get them yourself. You have to have some sort of team. If you can't put a team together, you're not going to be mayor. Okay. And I would say it probably should be an entry fee of about $10,000 at least. If you can't gather $10,000, you're not going to be mayor. This is not me saying it's only available to rich people. Plenty of people have no money. They get into politics. They're legitimate candidates, and they can attract enough money to be able to at least get on the ballot. Whether that person can then raise the money necessary in order to win the race, that depends on what kind of candidacy they put forth. And there's no doubt that some people come along, Brad Bradford would be one of these people, come along and run for mayor, don't do very well, but do get some more name recognition beyond being a counselor. And then second time around, it's still within reach for Brad Bradford to win this thing. And he's not having to come up with all the money because he'll have people behind him. Somebody writes in, a dog ran, Braden can run. Well, that's the thing. Do you think if you had to get 500 signatures or 1,000 signatures and raise $10,000, do you think the dog would have ran? I think the fun would have gone out of the joke for the owner of the dog. So if you don't want 53 people, or what was it last election? I think it was 102 or something like that, if you count the dog. So somebody writes, Kevin Clark is homeless and he runs every election. I wonder where he gets the $200. But I guess... Well, that might be kind of, you know, I don't give money to people on the street because I've been told by homeless advocates not to do that. If you want to give money to a food bank or a shelter or something like that, that's an admirable thing to do. But if you just give it to the person on the street, it's not likely to be spent on useful things. Okay.
1: So, Jerry, we're talking about name recognition and same name. So out in Ajax, there's a candidate by the name of Rob Ford.
0: Okay. Might get some votes just simply for that. You should, here's my other point. You should not be disallowed from being on a ballot simply because your name is too similar to what we would call a legitimate candidate. What if this guy's name was Oliver Chow? That would make it even more confusing for people looking at the ballot, especially people who are maybe not fair to call them low information voters, but just bare minimum information voters. Okay, I'm going to vote for Olivia Chow and I'm going to vote for this person for council. And I looked into a little bit who's running for school trustee. Would people actually care about that? Sorry to trustees, but it's just one of those things. And then goes in, wait a minute, Oliver, Olivia, which one am I voting for here? At least his first name is significantly different, but... It just shows you that anybody at all can run, and I think that's okay. It's just that anybody running should have to present a little bit more wherewithal. That's all I'm saying. If you can't raise $10,000 and 500 signatures, you're not going to be mayor, so you're wasting everybody's time. Somebody writes in, it's unfortunate as the office holds such a high position and affects so many people's lives that this position is treated as a joke. And I agree with you, Jerry, the requirements should be very high so as to bring in only serious people that want to make a difference. A person can be serious, want to make a difference, and you or I might look at their platform and go, are you serious? But that's from a different perspective. Okay. I mean, it's obvious when you go to Braden Child's webpages, he's not serious. He's just punking the city and having a good time. All right. And if you go in and vote for him by mistake because you meant to vote for Olivia, well, too bad for Olivia, but what are you doing? I doubt that anybody who listens to talk radio is going to do that, okay? I mean, we talk about this all the time, and people who listen to talk radio are informed people. But there'll be a lot of people going in at the last minute. They don't have a lot of information in their heads. So who knows what will happen. We really love if you have a question for Clayton Campbell, the head of the Toronto Police Association, to give us a text or a talk back on the iHeartRadio app, because he's going to stick around for an extra segment when he comes in at 10:30. And so rather than just take questions from me, we'll take questions from you as well. So if you can help out there, that's great. Coming up, this is just gobsmacking to me. An Oshawa museum is being fined by the city because they happen to be across the street from a church that's running kind of an outreach program to drug addicts. Let's talk about that. I think it's very unfair on the part of the city in Oshawa. That coming up. It's 9:30.
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20: All lanes remain closed. 401 eastbound in the express out by Markham Road. That's where you will be forced into the collector lane. So you may as well just stick to the collector so you don't have to get stuck. That's because of a crash up at Morningside in the express that happened around 6 o'clock this morning. All clear, though. Westbound 401 express out by Port Union. Still heavy from Brock Road. In Caledon, there's a closure of Highway 10 between Traveled Road and Escarpment Side Road because of a serious collision. Eastbound on the 403 just by here, Ontario. Two left lanes out with a crash, also a closure of Dundas and Jarvis. News Talk 1010 weather today, 17 degrees for the high. There's still a chance of showers, even a risk of a thunderstorm this afternoon. Right now, mainly sunny and 13. 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
0: Jerry Agar in for Bill Carroll today, and tomorrow he'll be back on Tuesday. So here's a fascinating story out of the Schwa. And by the way, if you live in Oshawa, is that insulting to call it the Schwa? I don't know. Yesterday, I called Toronto the Big Smoke once and the center of it all with my tongue in my cheek. Yesterday. In Oshawa, here's what's going on. There's an auto museum that has received almost $3,000 in fines. Why? Because not enough is being done about all the trouble that's being caused around the museum. Who's causing the trouble? Homeless people, drug addicts, people like that. When they are attracted into a neighborhood, trouble ensues. Okay? That's one of the problems that people have with the so-called safe injection sites. It's that you're attracting a population that doesn't act responsibly. All right? But why would a group of homeless drug addicts gather around an auto museum? Well, they don't. Kitty Corner from the museum is a facility called the Backdoor Mission for the Relief of Poverty. This is from the Toronto Sun, that operates out of the former Simcoe Street United Church. Kitty Corner from the museum. The police come in to clear them. They come back. The bylaw officers spend hours trying to move people on when it's not a private security situation. So there's all kinds of trouble on that corner in the neighborhood. I can't for the life of me see how the museum is responsible for any of that. Can you imagine if there was a center like the Backdoor Mission for the Relief of Poverty in your neighborhood, and some of the people who were attracted to the neighborhood because of that started causing trouble out in front of your house, and the bylaw officers and police come along, and you get fined for trouble in the neighborhood? This doesn't make any sense at all. What's wrong with Oshawa City Council? That's what I want to know. Or they need to gain control of their bylaw officers, or however this is going. Am I wrong about this? If you're in Oshawa, particularly, it's 416-872-1010. 416-872-1010. Coincidentally, the issue of trouble around homeless shelters, etc., came up on the morning show this morning, not directly on this Oshawa story, but just as a result of these kinds of things. Diane Chester, director of Safe Neighborhoods Toronto, was on Moore in the Morning talking about the homeless shelters in her neighborhood.
8: The shelters, as we have witnessed and as I have witnessed in my neighborhood at 545 Lakeshore Boulevard West, they bring a lot of problems because of the distribution of, in particular, of needles, pipes, and drug paraphernalia. But also many of these people who are staying in these shelters have very serious mental health and addiction issues. So it causes a lot of concern for residents in my neighborhood. I am 15 feet from a new shelter. And very recently, I had a criminal incident in my home as a result of a shelter resident fleeing the police.
0: So should Diane Chester be fined? I mean, there's trouble in her place. So let's find her. You're blaming the victim here, Oshawa. That's what it feels like to me. In response to the conversation that John Moore had this morning with Diane Chester, a guy named Roman called in.
9: I lost my job. I had a surgery, and I couldn't afford my apartment. And yes, I was a drug user. And I went to a shelter on the Danforth. Danforth in Maine. And I was in there. The volunteers were amazing people. But what my point is, not judging, but still at the same time being aware of the type of people that are in there in the shelter and the type of conflicts and problems that occur. And if you put a shelter, from what I've seen, in a residential area, I believe it to be just leading to more problems and unsafe situations with the residents. If it's somewhere in a commercial area, there's less trouble to get into.
0: All right. Now, I get a text message here in relation to the issue in Oshawa, and it reads, my brother is a senior. He does not live too far from that area. He will not go out at night because of the issues around that area. There was Banshell Park, which is a beautiful park. However, that's where all the drug addicts hang out, and it's a really bad corner now. Here is Alan from Oshawa.
1: Yes, hi, good morning.
0: Hi.
1: So I'm actually about 50 feet away from that place right now as we speak.
0: Okay.
1: And this is not only a problem for that museum, just north of them, there's a little vestibule, and they sleep there. They gather. There's about 25 of them, and they're all fentanyl folders. They just stand in the corners and fold over where their heads are almost touching the ground because there's so much drugs here. They leave their garbage everywhere. And I'm right by the park right now driving by it, and I can see 8 of them just sleeping on the grass and all folded over, drug paraphernalia everywhere.
0: Okay, but let me ask you a question, Alan. How is that the museum's fault?
1: It's not at all. I feel so bad for them right now. It's not their fault at all. The city should, I hate to say, move them out of the city core, but they're enabling them. Like, they're allowing them to do their stuff. The poor museum, I don't even know how they stay open. Like, I just drove right by it right now, and there's 3 of them out front, just standing there, garbage everywhere. And Harley G's is right beside it. He's no help to the situation. So find Harley G and all these other guys. And the church, the Simcoe Street United Church, they feed them. And there's 12 of them on the bench right now.
0: All right. If you are going to, with your heart in the right place, reach out to help people, you also have to take on the responsibility of dealing with the problems that will come.
1: 1,000%.
0: And you have to know they will come. One more question for you, Alan. How long have you lived in Oshawa?
1: Majority of my life.
0: Okay. Is it insulting to call Oshawa the Schwa?
1: Absolutely not.
0: Okay. Because some other texters are disagreeing with you, but...
1: I take it as a badge of honor.
0: Thanks very much for your call. Although one said it is kind of insulting, but on the other hand, it's funny. Okay. I certainly wasn't doing it as an insult. I just hear it all the time. That's all. So here we have... Well, somebody writes there are barely any stores left. You can devastate a neighborhood when you bring in and concentrate a group of drug addicted, possibly mentally ill people who have lost control of their lives. What they are doing, they are no longer really responsible for, in a way. It's like expecting adult behavior from a 3-year-old. That's what we're dealing with here. They have lost control of their lives, and therefore they do destructive things, not just to themselves, but to the entire neighborhood. So collecting these people into a neighborhood, as much as you might have your heart in the right place and want to help, you're not helping. You're not helping the neighborhood. And so I think it's just baffling to me why the city of Oshawa thinks they should find the victim, which in this case is the museum. Get your act together as a city. And if it is too much trouble for the bylaw and police officers of Oshawa to deal with that neighborhood, then you need to talk to the people at the backdoor facility who are bringing them there. This is where politics just gets stupid, I think. Now, yesterday morning, Christina came in, and as she walked in, I said, "What's wrong with you?" And it turns out she was tired. But boy, did she come in excited this morning. And we're going to tell you why. Coming up, it's 9:45. Newstalk 1010 Time Saver Traffic.
4: Still finding a closure of the 401 East Express lanes at Markham Road because of a collision up at Morningside that happened around 6 o'clock this morning. So it is still being cleaned up. And East 401 Express, you will be forced into the collectors at Markham Road. Also, eastbound 403 just by here, Ontario. Three lanes now blocked off with a collision. New problems westbound 401 in the collectors just by the 400. It looks like the right lane is blocked off. And north 400 ramp to the 401 westbound. Also blocked. Up in Caledon, Highway 10 is closed between the Grange Side Road and Escarpment Side Road, all for a collision investigation. Jarvis and Dundas also blocked for a medical issue. LL Cool J and Scott Kahn join forces in the city that never sleeps. 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I'm Tali Cohen, your next update at 10 o'clock on News Talk 1010 Toronto.
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0: Jerry Agar in for Bill Carroll today, and tomorrow he'll be back on Tuesday. Have you ever said to yourself, you know what the police should do, or why don't the police do that, or any question you have about the police? Well, here's your chance. The head of the police association, the union, Clayton Campbell, is going to join me at 10:30 and stay until 11. He'll take my questions as usual, as he comes on once a month, and then he'll take your questions as well. So if you're on the iHeartRadio app, then just click on the little microphone and send us a talk back. You can also send us a text at 416-872-1010, and we'll pass along as many questions as possible when he's here. All right, so yesterday, Christina dragged herself in here to work, and before she even said good morning, I looked around, saw her walk in, and I said, what's wrong with you? And she, I know her pretty well now, and she's tired. That's all. That's all that was. But she came in this morning so excited, she was announcing her excitement before she had both feet in the room, I think. She just came in excited. So what's the deal?
1: Practically skipped into work.
0: Yes.
1: But I got Backstreet Boys tickets.
0: All right, then. 9 concerts.
1: Yeah.
0: Are they doing a setup that will allow 50,000 people per show the way that Taylor Swift did?
1: I'm not sure how many seats there are, but it can obviously fill quite a few people in there.
0: Well, you got to block off, I guess, some of the stuff behind the Backstreet Boys, unless they're doing one of those circle in the middle things, but I don't think they are, but they're selling seats down on the field. So it holds 42,000 for a baseball game. So I think it was 50,000 when Taylor Swift was here. Now, Taylor Swift did 6. And I got to tell you, I never thought we would see a situation where somebody not Taylor Swift would come to Toronto and do more. 9 shows. So far, what have they decided to do? A residency in the city of Toronto?
1: It feels like it, and I'm not mad about it.
0: Well, one of the reasons that you got tickets is because there's just so phenomenally many of them now. Maybe they have just decided. Isn't this their only North American stop?
1: I believe it's their only North American stop.
0: Yeah.
1: And right now, it's only in a pre-sale sort of situation. So you have to sign up to be able to get the tickets. I think the tickets actually go for general sale on Friday.
0: All right. Tomorrow.
1: Tomorrow. Yes.
0: Okay. But they have announced 9.
1: Yes.
0: So they're very confident they're going to sell these things out. You don't want 9 half full stadiums. That doesn't make any sense.
1: They said overwhelming interest.
0: Well, first of all, it's the Backstreet Boys, which I don't understand, but that's irrelevant. Obviously, I don't understand Taylor Swift either, but that doesn't matter. A phenomenal popularity there, and it's a situation where if indeed Toronto is going to be the only location, and I can understand why a band might want to do that, we'll just park ourselves in Toronto, and on the days off in between the shows, instead of having to travel and reset up and everything, here we are. So I could understand why they would do that. So if you're in Sacramento, California, or somewhere in Maine, or Vancouver, or New Brunswick, you got to come to Toronto to see the Backstreet Boys.
1: I do feel bad for the people coming from warmer climates, because they're going to have to spend a few days in Canada in February, so that's going to be cold for them.
0: Uh-huh.
1: But it'll be a good time anyways.
0: Well, the heat of their enjoyment will keep them...
1: There you go.
0: All right.
1: There you go.
0: How many of you are going?
1: We have right now a group of 10.
0: Wow.
1: It's
0: and were you able to get... Wait a minute. Were you able to get 10 tickets in the same row or seats? Or
1: so the maximum I could get was 8. And
0: yes.
1: Then because it's in a pre-sale format right now, we had to find someone else with access to the pre-sale to get us 2 more.
0: Okay. Close enough?
1: Close enough. Yeah.
0: All right.
1: In the 500s. But
0: okay. So you're way up in the nosebleed seats.
1: Yeah.
0: But you're happy. And also, because we've talked so often here on various shows about the outrageous cost of going to a concert, that was a big part of the Taylor Swift conversation. What did you pay for those tickets?
1: $107.
0: Well, for a band that can fill 9 Rogers Stadiums and the desire there is for those tickets, that's pretty good.
1: Oh, I was so surprised that we had access to those tickets. I thought they were for sure all gone. And they were all gone yesterday morning when I checked. But last night, I guess they opened up a group of tickets.
0: Yeah.
1: And I just happened to be in the right place at the right time.
0: Okay, 9 shows and you're going to show number what?
1: Oh, I think I'm at show number 4.
0: February
1: 20th.
0: Okay. What day of the week is that?
1: That's a Saturday.
0: Oh, good. You can be rested up then by Monday
2: morning. Well, maybe not. Maybe on the 22nd on the Monday, we'll see how great a concert it was.
1: Stay tuned.
0: Okay, got another question on this, okay? I was told this morning by Darren from down the hall at Virgin Radio that he said this is 45 to 55-year-old women. And then Robert Turner piped up and said, and their daughters. And I think he was referring to his family because they have tickets. And so here's my question. Why are you so gung-ho on this? You're young.
1: Yeah, well, I don't think I am the target audience in terms of age.
0: Yeah.
1: But I also have siblings that are a few years older than me.
0: Oh, you're a little sister. That's why.
1: I am a little sister.
0: So that stuff was pumping through the house.
1: Yeah, and so I think I was exposed to it more so than other people my age. But I'm excited.
0: Okay, well, I can see that you're excited. And I wonder, what percentage of the audience, as many tickets as they're going to sell? I mean, if they're putting 50,000 in there, which I think they can do, we're talking 450,000 tickets and six men. Is that about how that's going to go?
1: Maybe. I'm not sure.
0: Well, any males in your group?
1: Yes, but it's a kid. So we have five adults and five children.
0: How old?
1: He is seven.
0: Okay, he's being dragged along. we might as well bring him rather than get a babysitter. It's basically what's happening there.
1: No, he wanted to go.
0: Okay, but like Rush, for instance, especially for many, many years, I don't know if it has changed a little bit now, but Rush was almost predominantly guys at a Rush concert. And isn't a Backstreet Boys concert going to be the opposite? It's going to be dominated by females?
1: Most likely, yes, because I'm going with a group of women and one little boy. Actually, group of women, some little girls, and a little boy.
0: Somebody just wrote in, that's cheap. Where's she sitting? Way cheaper than what I spent. Well, she's up in the 500s. But even I looked at the face value of the tickets, because we've seen such outrageous prices on tickets. And I thought the most expensive thing was the big VIP package for $1,400. But, you spend $100. A lot of people be willing to spend $200 or $300, and you can be much, much closer. This is not an outrageously priced concert.
1: Yeah, I was very surprised at just how affordable it was, because when I went into this, especially when I signed up for the presale, my thought was, let's see how this goes, because I'm so used to concert tickets these days, at least, being outrageous. And so I thought, let's see. I'm just going to try and

0: coming up, there's a story in the news today that, in my mind, is just a good demonstration of how much a failure our healthcare system is. And if you're one of those people who identifies as a Canadian because we've got healthcare for everybody, no, we don't. That's the problem, okay? So that's coming up next. Jerry Agar in here for Bill Carroll again tomorrow from 9 to 10, but I'll come in and do the Jerry Agar show next on News Talk 1010.
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13: Good morning, I'm Stuart McGinn. Gorgeous sunshine to start us off today, but we could get clouds and showers later on. Right now it's 13 degrees, the forecast after the news. New polling finds traffic and housing affordability are among the top concerns for voters leading into the October 26th municipal election. The police chief is commenting on the impaired driving arrest of one of his senior officers, and a major aviation conference is getting underway in Ottawa today amid the federal government's new plans to privatize four major airports. Details on these and other stories coming up. But first, let's check News Talk 1010 Time Saver traffic.
14: Eastbound side of the 401 remains blocked off in the express at Markham Road. That is where you will be forced into the collector lanes because of a crash up at Morningside involving a couple of trucks still being cleaned up. On the 401 westbound in the collectors at the 400, the right lane is out. Also, no access from North 400 to the 401 westbound. Eastbound 403 at Hugh Ontario, left lane HOV lane still blocked off. In Caledon, Highway 10 is closed from the Grange side road to Escarpment side road for a collision investigation. 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Time saver traffic. I'm Telly Coe in your next update at 10:15 on News Talk 1010 Toronto.
13: Toronto is 2.5 weeks out from electing a new mayor, and a new Nanos poll this morning shows which issues are top of mind for voters. Traffic won out as the biggest issue impacting quality of life, while housing and property taxes were listed as the top affordability concerns. Pollster Nick Nanos offering his perspective on the new numbers.
15: About 4 out of every 10 want to go in one direction. Another 4 out of every 10 want to go in another direction in terms of cutting taxes or increasing taxes. And, you know, the other thing is, you know, we hear about traffic congestion. How are we supposed to attract investment into Toronto and jobs into Toronto if the number one thing that everybody knows about Toronto is the traffic is brutal?
13: Police Chief Myron Demkew admitting this morning his force isn't immune to those traffic woes.
16: Our travel time getting to calls matters. Sometimes it's very difficult to move the traffic out of the way so you can get there. So it's a live issue for us.
13: The two-horse race for mayor continues. Olivia Chow and Brad Bradford are set to square off in their third debate in 3 days later on today. Meantime, Toronto's police chief also commenting on the impaired driving arrest of one of his senior officers. Inspector Mike Hales was found asleep at the wheel of his unmarked cruiser early Sunday and arrested by one of his fellow colleagues.
16: These kinds of allegations impact public trust and confidence in policing. There's no question about that. And, I've been very, very clear with everybody in our organization that we will not tolerate this kind of behavior. No matter the rank, you will be held to full account. And that's precisely what's happening in this case.
13: Hales is a 30-year veteran of the force and second in command at Toronto Police 55 Division. He has been suspended with pay as his case makes its way through the courts. The head of Canada's leading airline industry group says the federal government's plan to privatize our four major airports, including Pearson, should cap costs

0: tests for travelers. Jeff Morrison from the National Airlines Council of Canada says, we need more details about the plan, but he sees affordability as a key aspect of it. Officials have maintained, regardless of any outside investment, that oversight and ownership of our country's airports would remain at the federal level. The debate over airport privatization comes as leaders in the aviation industry are meeting in Ottawa today for a conference. And in sports, Blue Jays fans have a reason to crack a smile this morning after their rival New York Yankees were swept by the Tampa Bay Rays in the American League Division Series. Tampa won last night's game 4-3 after New York's game-tying home run in the sixth inning was called back due to interference by a Yankees fan. As the Rays celebrated in their clubhouse, a familiar quote came from slugger Junior Caminero.
1: 2 weeks in a row, you're celebrating at Yankee Stadium. What's this like?
2: Sweep.
0: That quote, of course, made famous by Vladimir Guerrero Jr. this time last year when the Jays beat the Yankees in the ALDS. Tampa is set to face off against either the Cleveland Guardians or Chicago White Sox in this year's ALCS. You can tap into breaking news anywhere. Keep in touch by downloading the CTV News app. News Talk 1010 weather mainly sunny this morning, but into this afternoon, we're expecting more clouds, bringing a 40% chance of showers and a risk of thunderstorms. The high today, 17 degrees, and a low tonight down to plus 6 with a chance of showers this evening. Tomorrow, sunny again and a high of 18. Right now, it's 15 degrees. I'm Stuart McGinn. Our next update at 11 o'clock on News Talk 1010.
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4: So a few minutes ago, I was talking to Christina about this incredible concert thing that's coming up. I never thought anybody would outdo Taylor Swift, but the Backstreet Boys now have 9 shows. And I was talking about how it's such a female-dominated audience. And somebody wrote in, I'm male and I'm going. I'll be surrounded by women. I wrote back, yeah, but they won't be paying any attention to you. So I don't know what good that's going to do. All right, so you want to know how the Canadian healthcare system is a failure? Well, it doesn't live up to the promise. Everybody has this idea that everybody in Canada gets perfect healthcare every time they need it at no cost to them in the moment. As opposed to free. It's not free. It's in fact quite expensive. Especially if you earn enough to pay any level of tax, you're paying a lot for healthcare in this country. People don't think about it that way because they don't have an insurance premium that they have to pay every month, but you have to pay taxes. And it could be anywhere like something like 30% of your taxes go to healthcare. Think about that. You think about how much tax you pay. Well, there you go. Figure it out. You're paying an awful lot of money. But whether or not you pay tax or you don't pay tax, you're here, you're Canadian, or you're legally in the country, you're due healthcare. Correct? Well, our biggest problem is wait times. And we've discussed that a lot. It's not exactly where I'm going here with this story. But wait times is, as the Supreme Court once said, you know, lack of access to care is access denied and healthcare denied. So that's our biggest problem. Why is there such a backlog for so many areas of healthcare in Canada? Because they don't want to spend the money. And that is obvious in this story from the Toronto Star. It's the story of a guy named Alex Javed. He took his fight to Ontario Divisional Court. He's seeking a treatment approved by Health Canada, but not available in Canada. He needs to go to a clinic in the United States in order to stay alive. And Ontario won't pay for it. This is not right. The Ministry of Health, Megan Ogilvy is the health reporter in the Toronto Star, and she writes, the Ministry of Health says amendments to Ontario's Health Insurance Act means funding will now only be provided for drug treatments that are already in use and approved for public coverage in the province, but are temporarily unavailable. And the regulatory amendments announced this week essentially close the door to patients like Mr. Javed. He's 37 years old with metastatic melanoma, has been fighting to have Ontario fund a last resort therapy in the U.S. He argues that his terminal diagnosis It's a terminal diagnosis. He's 37. Means he can't wait for the personalized cell treatment to make its way through Canada's lengthy drug funding process. Nobody is saying that he's trying to get some kind of quack therapy in some country in Africa you never heard of, where getting a medical license requires 16 minutes paying attention and an antelope. Like, it's not like that. This is recognized therapy that is available in the United States. Canada's not arguing, Ontario's not arguing, that the therapy wouldn't help him. They're just refusing to help him. And here's where it gets ridiculous. In case you think I never criticized the Ford government, listen up. Turn your radio up a notch or two. The health ministry states the new Health Insurance Act amendments were put in place to protect Ontario patients' access to affordable life-saving medication here at home. No, you're not giving him any health care whatsoever. And he won't be the only one caught up in this. The ministry said it needed to act to prevent the Ontario Health Insurance Plan from paying out an additional $5.2 billion each year. It also said the policy, as previously written, created, and this is a quote from them, a backdoor for global pharmaceutical companies to avoid negotiating directly with the province to achieve more competitive pricing. So the province is putting cost over humanity. And that is why we have long wait times. That is why we have people who are denied health care. This guy is denied health care. If the health care has to happen outside the borders of Canada, it should be paid for anyway. Otherwise, the promise is not being fulfilled. It's a lie. Sylvia Jones, Deputy Premier, Minister of Health, said in the news release that the government is, quote, protecting Ontario patients and taxpayers from price gouging and protecting their access to life-saving medications that would otherwise only be available in the United States or overseas. Okay, so you're dying. And Sylvia Jones says, no, we're protecting you from price gouging. Oh, for God's sake. Here's what's really happening. And this was predictable decades ago. When the government takes something over and says, we'll just give it to everybody for free, it will inevitably become too expensive to run. And that's where we are. And so they come up with gobbledygook like this, political gobbledygook like this, to try and justify not trying to save this guy's life. The amendments are to Regulation 552 of the Health Insurance Act. The conditions for funding now include that the drug treatment is performed and publicly funded in the province. Access to the drug is temporarily unavailable in Ontario, and delay in access makes it necessary that the insured person travel out of Canada to avoid death or medically significant irreversible tissue damage. Well, it's not performed and publicly available in the province right now, but it is available in the United States. Stephen J. Hoffman, professor of global health, law, and political science at York, said in an email statement that the regulatory clarification makes good sense for promoting value for money in Ontario's healthcare system and protecting efforts to ensure Canadians pay some of the world's lowest prices for patented medicines. Well, okay, that's a reasonable goal. Then hurry up and get the thing into Canada if that's what's required. Hopefully this wouldn't be an issue if he needed to go to Calgary. I mean, I don't think this is particular treatment's going to be available everywhere, particularly. It isn't available everywhere in the United States. But this whole idea that Sylvia Jones and the ministry and the government in general protecting you and me from price gouging, yeah, this guy's going to die. And that is not supposed to happen. How many Canadians go around bragging about our healthcare system with their nose in the air, pretty much looking down their nose at the United States? Well, we don't die from lack of healthcare here in Canada. No, it's not true. It's not true. The number of people who die in Canada waiting for healthcare is shockingly high. People don't want to talk about that. Now, this Professor Hoffman says companies developing new drugs and charging prices that only multimillionaires can afford is not helpful. Well, new drugs are often hugely expensive. You know why? Because it costs billions of dollars to develop a new drug. Billions of dollars. And that money has to be returned, or there will be no new therapies and drugs developed. The whole process will stop. the idea behind protecting Canadians from, well, it would be nice if Mr. Chavad could get therapy and live, but, you know, he can't afford it. Rich people get that. But no, that's not how it's supposed to work in Canada. The government needs to work that out. This therapy, this drug that he needs is available at authorized centers in the United States. So nobody is saying, again, I have to say this, nobody is saying it is not legitimate medication at legitimate facilities in the United States. It's just not available here. The government doesn't want to pay for it, so he can die. This is, come on, people. That's no way to run a civilized country. The record discloses, a panel looked at his situation, medical experts, and they said, the record discloses that he will likely be dead by Christmas if he does not receive the requested treatment within a few weeks. Perhaps if he dies before Christmas, at least at Christmas, as the family gathers with that empty chair, they can say, yeah, but Sylvia Jones and the rest of the government here in Ontario protected us from high prices. Pass the turkey. This is News Talk 1010. It's 10:15, News Talk 1010 time, Saver traffic.
2: Well, it looks like all lanes are in the process of reopening. Eastbound 401 in the express out by Morningside. It looks like they finally towed everything out of the way, but all lanes are still blocked through Markham Road, where you are being forced into the collector lanes. But it should be within the next few minutes when all lanes do reopen, because everything has been cleared. Other than that, we still have this issue. Westbound 401 in the collectors just by the 400. The right lane is still blocked off, and there's no access from the north 400 to the 401 West Collector Lanes. Also, up in Caledon, a closure of Highway 10 between the Grange Side Road and Escarpment Side Road, and downtown Dundas and Jarvis still blocked because of an earlier incident. News Talk 1010 weather today, 17 degrees for the high. We still have a chance of showers, even a risk of a thunderstorm this afternoon. Right now, mainly sunny and 15. 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
4: 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Disturbing headline here. The mental health of young men is declining. Experts warn it could get worse. We're going to delve into that in just a moment. But first...
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4: 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So again, the word is China. The headline is, the mental health of young men is declining. Experts warn it could get worse. This is a CBC report. Federal government launched consultation earlier this year to determine why boys and men are suffering. Joining me to talk about this, professor of psychology at the University of Toronto Scarborough, Steve Jordans. Good morning.
20: Good morning, Jerry. Great to be with you today.
4: Top line, do you agree with this proposition here that the mental health of young men is declining?
20: 100%. There's absolutely no doubt. The data is very clear. It's just a very, very difficult time. They are in the crosshairs of a lot of industries that are trying to get them addicted to video games, to pornography, to sport betting especially. And we know that the social connection is on the decline. Thanks to text messaging and others, a lot of young people have trouble connecting with each other and making friends in the way the brain likes it to happen. And so we have a lot of boys that are alone with their phone and a lot of people trying to tempt them into things that lead them to poor mental health.
4: Well, it's interesting because the story, you know, the stories like this always start with some person who they give as an example, and they write on the surface, Nick Chomsky looked like a thriving teenager growing up in Ottawa. He was athletic and heavily involved in basketball, had friends, close relationship with his family, but underneath it all, he was deeply depressed. He says it started in middle school. So it looked like he had everything to work against what you've been talking about.
20: Yeah, I mean, it can look like that, but you can walk into one of these middle schools and it'll be startling how many students you'll see sitting around on their phones text messaging one another versus actually having real-time communication. And in that real-time communication, that's where the nonverbal information is exchanged. And the most critical nonverbal information is when you're resonating with somebody else emotionally, when you're both feeling the same emotional reactions to things. That's how trust gets built. And those are trust relationships are the ones we use when the stress of the world comes upon us. They help us cope with it. So many young people just do not have a lot of those trust relationships. So yeah, they can seem great on the outside. You know, they can look like they have a lot of friends on social media or whatnot. But as far as those really deep friendships that sustain them, they often don't have them. And so they do feel very alone and troubled. And yeah, they'll hide it.
4: You know, it's interesting. I was getting a mental image as you were talking of the hallways of my schools when I was young, and particularly when I was in kind of the middle school age. And I thought, what were we talking about? What were we doing? I don't know. But I guess it doesn't matter because we couldn't be on our phone. It wasn't possible.
20: Yeah, which of course is one of the ways schools are reacting now too, which is, you know, that there's pluses and cons to this, but this notion of banning phones from schools is, I think, an attempt by some people, maybe of our generation, to try to have students of the modern generation experience what we did, which is sort of being alone together and having no option but to kind of talk to one another because there was nothing else to do. And that certainly was our experience. We didn't realize how important and valuable that was. But as you become an 18-year-old, if you cannot talk to other human beings face to face without feeling huge levels of anxiety, it's hard to get the opportunities to get success and happiness in life.
4: Well, if you put people together and don't give them a distraction, a way to distract themselves from one another, eventually they're going to have to communicate. They will communicate.
20: Yeah, I mean, they will openly admit that they use their phones as sort of cones of silence. That's quite often they will be looking at their phone and playing with their phone really in an effort to make sure other people don't approach them and don't interact with them. And so that is a little scary, but it's this, they've literally become so used to text messaging that now being confronted with the nonverbals of a human being is very stressful to a lot of these students. So I think we have to work on this social health from a very younger age. I think educators need to understand the importance of social health a little better and maybe be armed with some strategies and techniques for helping, you know, first of all, identify, like you said, that guy, you know, on the outside looked fine. How can teachers identify people who are feeling socially isolated? And are there strategies that we could arm them with to kind of help people reintegrate when they are drifting? Because if we can get that social health well, everything else, mental health and physical health, sort of sits on top of that social health. But I think we're allowing that to go the wrong way these days. And we have to, you know, pay attention to it and try to rejig if we can.
4: The mental health of young men is declining. Experts warn it could get worse. And I'm talking to Professor of Psychology Steve Jordans. I'm looking at some numbers in this CBC report. And from 2012, 70% of young males said that their mental health was good or excellent. Now that's down to 52%. That's just shocking. You keep mentioning the schools. Everything starts with parents.
20: It absolutely does. And I mean, the fact that we're all addicted to our phones and our kids see that, you know, we're just as addicted as they are. And those phones become the vehicles of danger, quite honestly, and the biggest danger. I mean, if we had to pick one villain in the mental health of young men, it would be sport gambling, because there's a lot of things that addict, and the young brain, the frontal lobes are not ready to say no as well. They don't fully develop till the mid-20s. And so young people in general are very susceptible to kind of try things or to do things when they're tempted to do it. And for young men, especially, sports betting tempts them to kind of show their expertise. And unlike the other addictions, like imagine a video game addiction, which can be very severe, can cause big problems. But when you kind of come to the point of saying, I have that addiction, I have to do something about it. Well, okay, you can now do something about it. When you get to that point with sport gambling, you're sometimes in debt, a very large amount. And that's why sports gambling addictions are so often linked to suicidal thoughts, suicidal attempts. You know, that is the villain. And the marketing we see of it, pushing our youth to do this, in my mind, is embarrassing. And we should, as society, as quickly as possible, stop marketing it, treat it like we do cannabis. Stop pushing our young people into activities that we know can cause really significant, you know, dangers to their mental health and potentially to their life.
4: Males are three times more likely than females to have a gambling problem. Women and young women and older women, I guess, are not as attracted to the whole thing of sports gambling, or maybe even sports in the first place. So that could be part of it. Would you actually recommend a ban on gambling advertising?
20: Absolutely. There's a group called Ban Ads for Gambling, and I myself am trying to push in legislation. There was there was a bill in the provincial government that came up to ban all advertising for gambling. Unfortunately, the Conservative Party voted against it on as a block, which I can't believe because I know they all have sons and nephews and whatever who are, you know, experiencing how dangerous this is. Absolutely. We should ban it as step one. And then we should think of other things we can do to try to help students. Like, for example, every time someone logs into their app, I would like them to see a history of their win losses. I would like them to be confronted by what their frontal lobes would normally do for a more mature brain, which is to say, you know what? This isn't really doing what you think it's doing. This is not the get rich quick option you hope it is. Here's how you're actually doing. Are you sure you want to continue doing this?
4: Okay, we only have a bit of time here, but I have some text messages along the lines of, we've spent too much time in our effort, I think, to improve the condition for young women, girls and young women, that we've started talking about, we've got to build up girls, but toxic masculinity, we got to do something about that. Like, it's kind of like boys are not treated well in society in some ways.
20: Yeah, I mean, I think we generally, you know, will think of a boy as more resilient or whatever, or those expectations. Like in that CBC story, they do talk about how he felt like he had to be a man and he couldn't admit his problems and issues. When you don't have those trust-based relationships, you know, you're more likely to kind of suck it in, try to deal with it yourself, and a male is more likely to do that than a female. And yeah, it can sometimes lead to a really bad place. So I think we do have to attend to it. And especially these industries that are really targeting young males, sports gambling ads are prime among those. We just shouldn't tolerate it. We should be upset and we should be doing something about it. And there's no reason we couldn't right away.
4: Professor of Psychology at the University of Toronto Scarborough, Steve Jordans, thanks very much.
20: Thank you, Jerry. Appreciate it.
4: For the next half hour, Toronto Police Association President Clayton Campbell. You got questions? Hopefully he has answers. Coming up, it's 10:30. News Talk 1010, Time Saver Traffic.
2: Finally, good news. Eastbound 401 in the Express. All lanes now open through Markham Road. They were closed because of a collision through Morningside. But again, everything's cleared, so everything is slowly but surely starting to move once again. Eastbound 401 just beyond Brock Street, there's a stall. The central lane is out. 401 westbound in the Collector is just by the 400. The right lane is blocked. Up in Caledon, there's a closure of Highway 10 between the Grange Side Road and Escarpment Side Road. And we've also got a closure down town of Jarvis and Dundas. That's for an ongoing investigation. News Talk 1010 weather today, 17 degrees for the high. There's also a chance of showers, even a chance of a thunderstorm this afternoon. Right now, it's mainly sunny and 15. 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
4: He's good enough to come in once a month and have a conversation. Clayton Campbell is here, president of the Toronto Police Association. I'll talk to him for a bit here with my questions on some of the stories, and then he's going to hang around until 11 and take your questions. You could do that with a talkback on the iHeartRadio app. If you're on the iHeartRadio app listening to us, click on that microphone and send your question in, or text us at 416-872-1010. Good morning.
31: Good morning, Jerry. How are you?
4: I'm well. You're endorsing Olivia Chow?
31: No.
4: I thought you were different than all the other public unions.
31: We're definitely different than all the other public unions. And, you know, that was perceived as an endorsement for some. But to clear the air, it's not.
4: Okay.
31: We're not going to be endorsing either.
4: So you're not going to endorse Bradford either?
31: We're not endorsing.
4: How about Braden Chow? Do you want to endorse him?
31: I saw some of those lists. So there may be someone down there in number 37 that might be the best one. But So our strategy with this is pretty simple. Anybody that asks or wants to know our opinions on how we've dealt with both the mayor, with Councillor Bradford over my 2 years of being president, we will be honest and truthful about how those interactions have gone, what the engagement's been like, and we'll put that out to the public. And if that helps people making an informed decision, great. If it doesn't, it's up to them. They get to vote to who they want for.
4: Okay, so I'm understanding you saying that you have had conversations with the mayor. Well, you've said so when you've been here before, and that's not surprising. She's the mayor. But you've not had conversations with Brad Bradford. He says, I don't need to talk to them. I know what they think. They put out press releases and they tell us what they think.
31: Yeah, I take it. Clearly, prior to the election, talking to the mayor is expected. I talk to her and her staff all the time over the last 2 years.
4: Okay.
31: But as both candidates are starting to develop their public safety platform, I think someone that wants to be a leader of the city or anybody leading an organization should speak to stakeholders. And so there was a stark difference. Definitely Olivia Chow and her staff and I sat down multiple times. And her question was, what do your members need?
4: Yeah.
31: The number one thing is keeping with the multi-year hiring plan, which is 360 officers per year going to the Ontario Police College. But unfortunately, Brad and his team chose to put out their platform without consulting with it. Some of the ideas are interesting. Some of them sound really good. But I think it's important that you engage with stakeholders when you're coming up with those platform ideas.
4: Well, he says 1,000 new police officers. That would seem like something you'd like.
31: It sounds great, but I mean, I think the devil's always in the details. If I sat down and he was pitching that, I would say, okay, are we talking 1,000 gross officers? Are we talking 1,000 net officers? If it's 1,000 gross officers, that's actually less than the plan that the mayor is putting forward of 360 each year for 4 years of...
4: How many do you lose every year?
31: About 250.
4: Okay.
31: So when you're talking net, at maximum hiring, we can net, on average, 100 officers a year. If you're talking 1,000... At max hiring, that's a 10-year plan. So, you know, if it was net, I'd want to sit down and understand, how are you going to do this? It's not that it doesn't sound great, but I think it's important to know really how the plan was going to unfold.
4: Well, reading about it this morning, and I saw you have this great number that retire. So therefore, if you're going to have more officers, you need more than 250 recruits every year. How is it a problem to get recruits now?
31: Yeah, I mean, so we're very fortunate. Premier Doug Ford opened up the Ontario Police College. That's where all police officers have to go and train. We're allowed four classes a year instead of three. So we can hire, the maximum number is 360 police officers a year. On average, we have about 250 retire. So simple math, we net about 100. And to make up for some of the years of austerity, it's taking some time. And so it's going to take many years to get there. But hiring 360 per year, the maximum number you can put through the police college, is something we expect from both mayor candidates.
4: Are you getting enough applicants to be able to fill 360?
31: Not always.
4: No?
31: The last class was...
4: Did that used to be a problem?
31: Well, there was a time when we weren't hiring very many officers. So okay. If you're hiring 20, it's pretty easy.
4: But I think you're less popular than you used to be. Let's be brutally honest about it.
31: It's possible. People may not want to be police officers. I think it's the best job in the world. I think being a Toronto police officer is an amazing profession. My wife's a police officer. Both my brothers are police officers. My dad, I'm very proud.
4: Uh-huh.
31: Although I'm
4: so
31: not
4: your wife
31: it.
4: Is armed. I'm just saying.
31: she's armed and does much more interesting. At the dinner table, we'll talk about, Dad, what did you do today? And, you know, I solved some grievance or something.
4: Yeah. She'll okay. Thanks, Dad.
31: She investigated a homicide because that's where she works. So it's much more exciting work. But yeah, it's always a challenge to get good recruits. But as long as those positions are open and we can try to fill them with good quality people, that's what we expect.
4: Doug Ford says that anyone convicted of murdering a police officer shouldn't be eligible for parole for a period of 30 years. I would go further. I don't like the fact that people who murder anybody get parole at all, but is he on the right track, do you think?
31: I was so happy to see Doug Ford get behind us. This is something we've been pushing for with the federal Liberals since I've come to office here over the last 2 years. We've got some traction. We've exchanged some proposals around parole, and it is ridiculous. And I represent police officers, and we try to keep cop killers in jail. And there's two, Corey Bayless, that's the brother of Todd Bayless, mm-hmm. and the Sweet family, Michael Sweet, who was murdered in 1980. About every 2 years, we have to try and keep these cop killers in jail. They have to go out, testify, provide victim impact statements, and it's time and time again, this re-victimization. So we've asked for a few things, including longer time before you can apply for parole, but in between those parole hearings, we've asked for 5 or 7 years to really stop the victimization. You've seen Paul Bernardo as an example.
4: Right.
31: Does anybody think he should be out? No. But continually up for parole. So when you have Doug Ford in your corner pushing for something, you've got a really powerful ally. So I was so happy to see him come out in support of this.
4: Okay. I mentioned the popularity of police, and you've taken some hits with Project South. Yep. And now you had a longtime police officer caught drunk and asleep behind the wheel of his police car. He was off duty, but I guess he ranks high enough that he has a police car he can drive. I don't know how that works, but these are embarrassing things.
31: Their public trust is the most important thing, and it is for me too. I can't do my job if the public doesn't support us. We do our own polling. It's still very high, and we don't take it for granted, but situations like this are not good. I know Inspector Hales. I've actually known him for 25 years.
4: Okay.
31: He is a very respected person. But what I'll say to the public is, as difficult as it is for those officers to arrest their boss's boss, that's how high up he was. He's an inspector.
4: He was second in command at 55.
31: Second in command of an entire division, overseeing hundreds of officers. Our members did the right thing. This wasn't buried. This didn't come out in some story. They made the arrest of their boss's boss, put him before the courts, and did the right thing. And that's something that I think the public should always consider.
4: That can't be easy to do.
31: It's horrible.
4: Yeah.
31: It's horrible. I've never had to do something like that. But the officers, like I said, did the right thing, arresting somebody multiple ranks above you. You know, Inspector Hales is a really good person. I was sad to see this. I hope he gets through it. But again, this isn't something that came out in the media because we buried it, didn't make an arrest. They did the right thing and made the arrest. And, you know, he's not part of our association. He's with the Senior Officers Association, so a different union. So I'm not going to get into that situation, the specifics around him. But again, our officers continually do the right thing, even when it's really challenging.
4: Well, I was talking about it when it broke with Mark Mendelson, a former homicide detective who comes on our station all the time. And he and I both agreed on the point that the officers did the right thing. And we know about this story because the police did not, you know, use the thin blue line sort of thing and protect their own for people who think that's what cops always do. Where he and I maybe didn't have the same agreement, and certainly I think I was more in line with members of the general public, I'm not sure he should be able to continue to be a police officer.
31: Yeah, and I mean, there's going to be consequences. There's the criminal consequences for him. He's facing two criminal charges. And then under the CSPA, the new Police Act, he can face up to termination, and that's something that he'll have to work through with his union, the Senior Officer Association, and his counsel as he deals with it. But yeah, it's not good when these things happen. Project South that we talk about, again, I come back to, we had hundreds of police officers doing that investigation. It was never leaked. Officers were charged. They were surveilled by police officers. So
4: right.
31: I think that can bring some comfort to the public, although these are not great things to have happen.
4: Does the chief not now have the power to say you're suspended without pay?
31: He has to follow the legislation. There's really specific things in there. So we've had officers suspended without pay within our association, Project South, as an example. They were suspended without pay. That is a new piece of legislation that actually Doug Ford put forward in his government to give the chief that authority. So he has to assess things on a case-by-case basis following the legislation. And I don't want to get into that one because it's a different union, but it has been used with some of our members over the last while.
4: Clayton Campbell is here, the head of the Toronto Police Association. He will stick around and take your questions coming up next. It's 10:45. 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
2: Well, it looks like problems just got a little bit worse. Westbound side of the 401 in the collectors by the 400. Three right lanes are now blocked off. Initially, it was just one single right lane, so it is a little bit of a crawl on the approach. Eastbound 401 heading into the Durham region. Just through Thixon, it looks like the center lane is out with a stall, so getting much heavier now from the 412. Off the highways, it looks like we've got troubles Lakeshore and Reese. Also downtown, Jarvis and Dundas is completely blocked off because of a police investigation. Up in Caledon, there's a closure of Highway 10 between the Grange Side Road and Escarpment Side Road, also collision investigation. News Talk 1010 weather today, 17 degrees for the high. There's a slight chance of showers, even a risk of a thunderstorm later on today. Right now, mainly sunny and 15. 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
4: Clayton Cabell is here. He's the president of the Toronto Police Association, and we'll take your questions. Here's one by text that's a follow-up to the question, Clayton, of the police inspector who was found impaired in his car. This person asks, why was he not charged, or is he being charged, for being impaired while in possession of a weapon?
31: Yeah, I don't know if he had his firearm. I think he was off duty, and you know, there's some comment out there around having a police car. So when you get to a certain rank, you're required to be on call essentially 24/7. So my understanding, he has a police car. I don't know if he had a weapon or not. You probably would have seen those charges if you would have.
4: Okay, so when you're off duty, are you required to not carry your weapon, or can you if you choose to?
31: There's certain restrictions you have to apply to the chief to be able to carry your weapon, but I'd say 99 times out of 100, no, people don't carry their firearms when they're off duty.
4: Yeah, well, hopefully 99 times out of 100, they're not drunk in a car either.
31: Yeah, but, I agree with you.
4: So we don't know, but you're saying he didn't necessarily have his gun with him, so we don't know.
31: Probably not.
4: All right, here is Mike.
25: Yeah, thanks for taking my call. One comment and one question. The first comment is I think there needs to be like a law like to have it in Florida. It's just enacted where, you know, people can't get too close to police and yell in their face or video them too closely. Like, it's just getting ridiculous what police have to endure during protests, or even, you know, everyone wanting to film everything. So that's just my one comment. My one question, though, is there does seem to be like a tolerance for what I would call unlawful protests. where, you know, people block roads. People have a right to use the public roads to get to work. You know, your right to protest does not override my right to get to where I need to go. And they just seem to accept, oh, yeah, go ahead, block the road because we don't want to confront.
4: Okay, so what's your question?
25: My question is why do you allow people to break the law and protest and block roads and not enforce the law? And there does seem to be a two-tier aspect.
4: Okay, we got the question.
31: Yeah, I mean, that's a good question for the chief, right? Ultimately, the direction comes down from the chief and his command officers down to the members I so proudly represent. As you can imagine, protests are very dynamic. If there's clear criminal offenses, our members are making arrests, and they make hundreds of arrests a year. There's always the determination as how long do you let someone to block a road? When do you clear them out? If they're, you know, as an example, if they're blocking Hospital Row on University, we can't allow that. People are coming in that need help in ambulances. So there's always a little bit of grace period. But again, protests are challenging. I think our members have done a fabulous job. There's hundreds and hundreds of protests, as you know, working downtown every year. And overall, they do a really good job with them.
4: Well, yesterday I was listing off the number of arrests and charges that have been made, and it's actually quite extensive. The problem is, I don't think the public sees that. What the public sees is irresponsible, sometimes hateful action on the street, and cops just kind of standing there.
31: Yeah, it's tough, right? Some things that are hateful and bad are not criminal, and some things are criminal. Some things you can take action right away. Some things you need permission of the provincial government, the Ministry of the Attorney General, to lay charges. So also, some things in a dynamic crowd, as you can imagine, we have technology to watch what's happening with video and drones and all sorts of other things. Charges will come down the line. If there's certain flags or things that are either related to hate or against the law, we may need to research that before making an arrest, or it may not be safe to jump right into a crowd because we're often outnumbered, but charges are laid. I know the services put out those stats. There's a lot of charges laid in relation to protests.
4: Is it legal to carry the flag of Hamas on the streets of Toronto? And would your average officer recognize it?
31: You're asking me, and I'm not even sure if it's illegal, to be honest, Jerry. I don't want to speculate on it, but I know there's a lot of training that goes out to our members that are dealing with protests all the time to what things are unlawful and what things they can lay charges for. Sometimes you've seen them, they'll seize the item, make the arrest at the time. Other times they do it retroactively. But I think the members have done a very good job trying to navigate the challenges of protests that we see in this city almost every day.
4: This is an interesting question by text. Who's the police chief's boss? Who gives the police chief directions on policy?
31: Yeah, it's a great question. So the police chief doesn't technically have a boss that can provide direction on operations.
4: Right.
31: The boss of the chief is the police services board. The police services board is made up of 3 appointees from the province, 4 appointees from the city, and then they elect a chair, who is currently Councillor Shelley Carroll. So she's ultimately the oversight for policy for the Toronto Police. She can hire and fire the chief.
4: Okay.
31: They set the budget. So they're ultimately the chief's boss, I would say, but they can't provide operational direction.
4: It's Shelley Carroll?
31: Yes.
4: That doesn't make me feel better. Okay, here's a talk back.
2: Going back to the earlier statement about not being able to fulfill all the employment roles, what if somebody has a pardoned charge from 30 years ago? Would they still qualify to be a police officer?
31: Yeah, great question. So there's availability to get pardons, as an example. You'll see things like traffic offenses and those sorts of things, things they may have done a long time ago. So there's always an opportunity to explain those certain things. But generally, if you've got a criminal record, you're not going to be a police officer.
4: Right.
31: But if you've had
4: But if you've been pardoned, you don't have a criminal record.
31: That's right. So say 30 years ago, I don't know, when marijuana was illegal and there was a charge and you got a pardon, or a theft when you were a 16-year-old and that's gone, of course, they recognize in recruiting that mistakes can be made when you're young, but clearly you can't have a criminal record and be a police officer.
4: Would it be a smart thing the first day you walk in to say, let me address something with you here. I was pardoned. Here's what I did, but I have a pardon.
31: Yeah,
4: so it doesn't come up 2 weeks in.
31: Well, I think when you're going in for interviews, and a lot of the questions are around who do you associate with and who are your family members? And sometimes if you have a family member that may have a criminal background, that doesn't mean you're a criminal. But I think it's always important when if anybody's listening and applying, and we are hiring lots of police officers, to be honest in those interviews. That's the most important thing.
4: A text question here. Have body cams helped the police?
31: Our members love body cameras.
4: Okay.
31: I can tell you at the start, there was some apprehension.
4: Sure.
31: But in the end, when there's a complaint, when there's an investigation by the SIU, when there's any kind of allegation against our member, we can say, look, it's on film. Things have changed since the 25, 26 years ago when I came on. If someone is arrested from the time they deal with the officers with their body camera, in-car camera, in the police station, through the court process, they are on video, and our members prefer that because they can show that we're doing a great job out there and clear up any allegations right away.
4: Well, it's also a reminder to the police officer, I'm on camera here.
31: And I'd say it's exactly the same for the citizen to say, you're on camera here. So understand any of your behavior is going to be captured. If you're charged, however you're acting is going to be presented to the court. So I think it can de-escalate a lot of situations, and our members find them really effective and love having them as a part of their equipment.
4: One more question we can fit in here. What's the city's biggest challenge in terms of safety?
31: I think continuing with the multi-year hiring plan. That is so important. In the end, policing changes somewhat, but it stays the same in a lot of ways. You need someone to answer that 911 call. You need a police officer to be able to go to that call. You need investigators to investigate what's happened.

0: are committed to hiring, and that's really important over the next term.
1: Yeah, and in case you missed the very beginning, since he mentioned the mayoral candidates, he's not endorsing Chao. He's not endorsing Bradford. You just said you've had a good relationship with Chao. That's what you said.
0: Yeah, and in the end, I'll be frank, 2 years ago when I got this job, I couldn't imagine thinking, I didn't think we'd have a good relationship.
1: I see.
0: I did not think, I thought we'd be in battles over the budget.
1: Well, sure, she seems anti-police, or she did.
0: Yeah, and I expected it to not go well. It's 180 degrees different. She asks us, what do your members need? Most important thing is the multi-year hiring plan that she's committed to. So yeah, have a fabulous relationship with Mayor Chao.
1: All right. Clayton Campbell, head of the Toronto Police Association. Thanks very much.
0: Yeah, thanks so much.
1: I mentioned yesterday my lunch with Randy Rahamim, and as I was commenting on October 7th, well, she's going to join me coming up on Party for Two, and so I'll ask her, first off, we have many other things to talk about, how she feels as a Jew in Toronto today. 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
9: Good morning, I'm Stuart McGinn. More clouds bringing a chance of showers into this afternoon, but right now it's still sunny and 15 degrees, the forecast after the news. A pair of house explosions in Hamilton have left three people in hospital with serious injuries. A new poll of Toronto voters shows traffic and housing affordability are the top ballot box issues this fall. And we're hearing from the lawyers for Tennessee death row inmate Krista Pike after her botched execution. Details on these and other stories coming up. But first, News Talk 1010 Time Saver Traffic.
10: Westbound side of the 401 in the collectors just by the 400. Three right lanes are now blocked off because of a collision. Very slow still from the 404. Eastbound 401 into Whippy out by Fixin. Two left lanes now blocked. It's slow from the 412. There's also a closure of Dundas and Jarvis. That's for an ongoing police investigation. 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I'm Tali Cohen. 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
9: We're following developing news from Hamilton, where three people are in hospital after two house fires that involved explosions this morning. Fire crews were first called to a home near Rymal Road and Upper James Street at around 7:30.
11: As crews arrived, they reported a large smoke plume, fully involved structure, and in fact did confirm that we had a large debris field and it was some form of explosion. There was one individual that sustained burns, and they have been transported to the general burn unit here in the city in serious condition.
9: About an hour and a half after this fire, crews were called to the Parkdale and Brampton area of Hamilton, about a 20-minute drive away, for another home explosion. In that case, one person was rushed to hospital in critical condition and another in serious condition. That fire is thought to be gas-related. Fire crews say there is no link between this morning's two incidents. Olivia Chow and Brad Bradford are facing off in their third debate in 3 days today as the race for mayor really starts to heat up. Pollster Nick Nano says the next week will be crucial for both candidates.
12: Anybody that makes a misstep or mistake next week might not be able to recover. It's going to be a pressure cooker. It's going to be interesting to see if anyone either cracks or if someone can land a knockout punch.
9: New Nanos polling today finds traffic and housing affordability are the top issues for voters, while 22% of those surveyed say the high cost of living in Toronto has them thinking about leaving the city. We got some reaction to the numbers from people downtown.
13: It doesn't surprise me at all. I mean, the city's growing, and I think there's also a lot of new grads, such as myself, who want to move into the city. But yeah, it all comes down to like affordability, right? A lot of us just can't afford to live down here.
14: Cost of living is a huge one. You kind of have to pick and choose
4: rather than enjoy your life for the most part. Comfortable housing is also not something that you can find at an affordable price right now.
9: The advanced polls do remain open ahead of Toronto's municipal election on October the 26th.

0: and stateside Tennessee death row inmate Krista Pike is said to be both angry and confused after surviving two attempts to execute her last week. One of Pike's attorneys says the 50-year-old is dealing with a lot of confusion.
1: Our understanding was the first thing she said was, "Where am I and who are you?"
0: Executioners tried twice to administer a lethal injection last Wednesday. Pike's lawyers are calling for transparency in the state's investigation into what happened. You can tap into breaking news anywhere. Keep in touch by downloading the CTV News app. News Talk 1010 weather, sun and cloud into this afternoon with a 40% chance of showers. Our high today up to 19 degrees. Partly cloudy with that chance of showers into this evening and then clearing overnight. The low tonight down to plus 6. Tomorrow, a mix of sun and cloud and a high up to 18 degrees. Right now, it's mostly sunny and 16. I'm Stuart McGinn. 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
7: And joining me at the table, Managing Director of Teneo, Corporate Consulting Strategy and Advisory Firm, Randy Rahamim. Randy, good morning.
8: Good morning, Jerry.
7: So yesterday, well, Tuesday, you and I had lunch. We had quite a conversation about the situation in the city today for Jews. And I was actually using you to get some ideas of what to talk about yesterday, but mentioned with your permission that you and I had had that conversation. So given all of that, and we'll get into other topics in a moment, how do you feel as a Jew in Toronto today?
8: I can speak for myself and probably the entire community when I say we feel very exposed, betrayed by Canada. I feel sad for our future. And it makes me at times question my patriotism. I feel unsafe. I feel like our leaders have completely failed us. I feel like, and more so, you know, we are tolerating a shocking amount of hate. And Toronto was never like that. Like, I feel like our innocence is gone. I feel, you know, this is for sure an issue for the Jewish community, but part of our identity for the longest time was that everyone, like all races, all religions could come and coexist in peace. And that has entirely changed. The level of hate in our city is significant. And where I think for me personally, you know, it's obvious there are some people that are just going to hate us. But where are the moderates? Like, why aren't otherwise reasonable people caring about this issue, speaking up? You know, like when you're being bullied in the playground and your friends don't defend you, it feels a little bit like that.
7: Okay. Well, you talked to me about how...
8: Other than you, Jerry.
7: Well, you talked about how, let's say, 3 years and 3 days ago, your being Jewish was like a non-factor. You were just a girl and then a woman in the city, like everybody else.
8: Especially in my professional life. Like, it just doesn't come up, right? I was just, you know, going to work, doing my thing. I didn't feel like I had to identify first and foremost as Jewish. And I would say this whole attack has made me have to, whether I wanted to or not, identify as Jewish, hang on to my Jewish community a lot more. And thank God for the Jewish community, because it's made me hang on a lot more tightly. And I think we are a tighter community as a result of it.
7: Let's talk about some other things here. A scandal has bubbled up in education, and that is allegations of fraud with OSAP payments. And I'm going to read you a statement we received here at the show from the Minister of Colleges and Universities. While the ministry's initial investigation focused on a few schools, with the ministry since taking action to not renew OSAP at 6 campuses, in recent weeks, we've seen evidence of systemic issues. At this time, we do not have assurances from the audit team that the issues are not more widespread. And that is why we have taken a system-wide approach and paused OSAP funding while the investigations continue. They mean OSAP funding to private colleges. I don't think that the public colleges are in trouble at this point. How are you reacting to this?
8: I mean, I think the big surprised with all this. This is a 2-year investigation, Jerry. This investigation started 2 years ago. How do we give people a pass on this? I know people are going to say that, well, first it was an internal investigation and then only later the ministry was informed and that maybe happened too late. But how is it that we are 2 years into this and don't have a significant systemic change to the program so that students who actually need OSAP can access it? I was one of those students. I had OSAP, you know, when I went through university. It's needed for a lot of people. And the fact that they're now pausing all OSAP for, you know, that's going to not, you know, there's the issue of the scandal itself, and then there's the impact on individuals that need access to this. That are for sure impacted.
7: Well, certainly there are over 200 private colleges of various expertise in this province. And if they are trying to say that all 200 of them are committing fraud, we've got an enormous problem. But I find that hard to believe. And you're going to, in the end, you're going to have students who are affected here.
8: For sure. And I think big questions have to be raised as to how it took this long to get to the bottom of this.
7: The federal government plans to indefinitely exclude people whose sole condition is mental illness from accessing medical assistance in dying. I like this move because I was afraid we were going in the wrong direction. Canada is a pretty aggressive country in the use of MAID. I find that disturbing. And I was afraid it would be that someone would say that simply they don't have a physical issue, they're just tired of living kind of thing. What's your reaction to it?
8: I don't know. I'm of two minds on this. Like, if the measure for MAID, and I'm not sure what it is, but if part of the consideration is suffering, I'm not sure how those suffering from mental health conditions are suffering any less or should have any less rights to determine when and how they die. But that said, I obviously understand that, you know, are they in a mental state to be able to, you know, credibly make that decision for themselves? That would be my concern. So I think that when you're talking about these issues, MAID in particular, it's so complex and we should always err on the side of caution. And from that lens, they did the right thing. But we can't say that people suffering from mental health disorders are suffering any less than somebody who is dealing with a severe and significant physical disorder.
7: All right. To be clear, I'm against the whole thing anyway, but I do understand the compelling nature of the argument of somebody who is elderly at the end of their life. There is no recovery. They have nothing in life but pain. I understand that compelling argument, and I also understand that I might change my opinion if I was in that position and just said, you know, I've had enough of this, and it's time for me to shuffle off the mortal coil, so to speak. But the difference between that, Randy, I think, and somebody who's 37 years old and suffering the pain of mental illness, we may be able to help you cure this.
8: Sure, but so would you be okay if someone was suffering with severe mental health disorders at the later stages of their life? And then, you know, like, suffering is suffering. And if there's no way out and you've suffered with a mental health disorder for your entire life, I don't have the answers to this. These are extremely complex issues, and there's, you know, religion intertwined in this and, you know, significant beliefs. But I do believe that, if the measure is suffering, you're not suffering any less because it's mental health related versus a physical condition. You know, I know plenty of people who suffer significant pain from mental health.
7: Okay. This just occurred to me because you're in the demo. Did you get Backstreet Boys tickets?
8: I am not in that demo.
7: Yes, you are.
8: No, I'm slightly aged out of that. And absolutely not.
7: What do you think the demo is?
8: Not like maybe like 5 years younger than me. I don't know. I really have zero interest. I was never a boy band girl.
7: Oh, I see. Okay.
8: It skipped me.
7: Okay. If you were to lay out more money than you should for a concert, who would it be for?
8: Oh, the Eagles. I heard, Jerry, that it's the 50th anniversary of the Rumors album, Fleetwood Mac's Rumors album, uh-huh. And that there are rumors that they may reunite at the Sphere in Vegas. Now, I don't know if that's credible, but you heard it here first, and for that, I will dole out some cash.
7: You dole out cash for the ticket? You would fly to Vegas?
8: 100%. Not even a question.
7: Okay. One more story here, and I'm going to talk to a bioethicist on this coming up. But Krista Pike is a horrible person. She committed a horrible murder. And for that, after her conviction, she was going to suffer the death penalty. So they strapped her in. They put a needle in her. And a little bit later, she woke up and said, "Who are you? What's going on here?" Somehow it didn't work. I always had, and maybe this just came from fiction, I always had the idea that if you escaped the attempt to put you to death that they couldn't try a second time. Do you think they should?
8: I thought they tried a second time. I thought she got two injections, but I could be wrong. But I would take that as a sign and move on. Like, I you know, just like with Maid, I would be like, okay, well, you know, maybe we should just not do this.
7: Well, maybe that's where it came from when people were more religious than now. The sign was taken that God doesn't want this person to die for some reason.
8: Yeah, and now, you know, her team is looking at legal avenues to say, you know, this was a botched attempt that caused her significant harm. I think they're now advocating that she have life in, you know, life in jail with no possibility of parole. I don't know what's worse.
7: Well, I thought that too, but then we haven't experienced it, so we don't know. I do tend to think that it might be a case of, I would say, what, I'm going to do another 30 years just sitting in that little 8x10? I don't think so.
8: Right, like knock me out. Find a better shot.
7: Yeah, all right. Randy Rahamim is Managing Director of Teneo, corporate consulting strategy and advisory firm. Always good to have you. Thanks very much.
8: Thanks, Jerry.
7: All right. Liberals extend the Maid exclusion and the Krista Pike story. I'm going to talk to Carrie Bowman, bioethicist at the University of Toronto, on those stories coming up. It's 11:15. 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
6: Well, it looks like we are still dealing with a problem on the 401 westbound. It's in the collectors just under the 400. Three right lanes are blocked off. There is a heavy tow there with a crane, so there might be something in the ditch. It's very hard to tell on my cameras, but in any event, it is really crawling along 401 west from the Allen out towards the 400. Also, eastbound 401, just by Winston Churchill, it looks like the HOV and left lanes are now blocked off with a brand new crash, so it is quite heavy from the 407. You'll also find East 401 into Durham quite slow from the 412 out through Thixon. Had two left lanes blocked off. Just actually got the all clear. And just a reminder, Dundas is still closed between Jarvis and George. That's for an ongoing police investigation. News Talk 1010 weather today, 19 degrees for the high. They just changed that on us, so we got two more degrees. There is still a chance of showers, even perhaps a thunderstorm later on in the day. Right now, it's partly cloudy and 60. 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I'm Tully Cohen, your next update at 11:30 on News Talk 1010 Toronto.
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7: Several stories in the news that have suggested we should talk to Carrie Bowman, bioethicist at the University of Toronto. Carrie, good morning. Let's try again. Carrie, you there?
25: Yes, I'm here. Can you hear me?
7: Yep, we're all locked in now. Okay, I was just talking to Randy Rahamim about this, two of these stories. So let's see where you come from on your expertise. Liberals extend MAID exclusion for people suffering solely from mental illness. Do you think that was the right move?
25: You know, I don't. And I do acknowledge how incredibly complex this one is, but... You know, when you look to it from a rights point of view, you know, people with long standing mental illness that do not respond to treatment over decades, massive impact to housing and family life and employment and anxiety and, you know, all the horrors that go with it. I would argue they really do have that right to request medical assistance in dying. And I realize how complicated it is. And we have people all over this country that are in need of mental health support and they're not getting it. Some people are just quietly suffering and some of us wouldn't even know. And other people are living in the streets, depending on how affected they are. Very, very complicated. But I really think from a rights point of view, we got this one wrong. And you know, people might think, well, you know, people could just commit suicide by asking for medical assistance in dying. Well, they couldn't, because no one was proposing that someone in an acute, meaning immediate, mental health crisis could ever request that. That would be for people with long standing mental health disorders that have not responded to treatment over a very long period of time. I think we got it wrong. I think it was a political decision in a powerful way. And I do not think it was also not democratic. I mean, the committee that reviewed it was not balanced. That's not my opinion alone. Even the Senate has problems with the committee, big problems. And the voices of people living with long-term mental health disorders was never really heard on this. I think we got this one really wrong.
7: Okay. I guess I don't have expertise in this. I'm impacted, I guess, anecdotally by two women that I know, both of whom tried to commit suicide, are happy now that they were not successful. And in both cases, I asked them independently, had MAID been available to you at the time, would you have wanted it? Because then you'd have a professional who would have made sure you were dead. Would you have taken it? And they said yes. But now they're happy to be alive.
25: No, and that's not surprising to me. But look, I don't know those women, and so I'm not going to make any judgments. But the structure of this would not be for someone that is suicidal. It would be for someone that understands and appreciates over years and years having treatment that has not responded, not someone in a mental health crisis. So I know it sounds like splitting hairs, but for people in the field, I really do think those things could be separated to a large extent.
7: Well, wait a minute. It sounds like splitting hairs to me, because aren't they by definition suicidal if they are looking for MAID?
25: Not really. I mean, no, you know, I guess if you were to see mate as a choice to end your life, but, you know, suicide usually comes from a mental health crisis. It's impulsive. It's immediate. It's an obsessive thought. It's not something that is, you know, stands out and is planned over a long period of time when the people are not depressed. And so there's ways of looking at a difference between those things. But, you know, one could argue going to war is suicidal or things like that. I mean, it depends how you define these things.
7: No, soldiers hope to come back.
25: Pardon me?
7: Soldiers hope to come back.
25: They do. They do. I know they do. And it's almost never their intention. But you know, some people would call many things a suicide mission to some extent. And maybe that's not the right term. I know it doesn't sit well with a lot of people, but honestly, you know, I'm not saying I know it all. I don't. But having worked in the field and having been a former social worker in psychiatry, there really, really are people that have really suffered over long, long periods of time. And these are people that can both understand and appreciate the circumstances they're living in. It's not someone necessarily, they cycle in and out of crises, but it's not necessarily someone in a crisis at the time.
7: Carrie Bowman is here, bioethicist at the University of Toronto. In the United States, there is an individual named Krista Pike. She committed a brutal murder, and she was to be put to death. They strapped her into a gurney and gave her an injection, and she lived through it. And so now the question comes to, what do you do next? I don't think that you and I need to have a debate about the death penalty. It's if it's going to happen. Do you think, I mean, do you buy into this idea that, hey, if they tried to put you to death and didn't work, God didn't want you to die, so therefore we can't do it a second time?
25: Well, they did it a second time and it didn't work again, right? Yeah, so yeah. They've cycled through this twice. Look, the U.S. is a separate country. They have a right to their own views and all these types of things. And I'm not suggesting everyone in the U.S. would anywhere near support it, or every state would. It's torturous. It's awful. It's awful. It's awful. Because, you know, the law is saying you have been sentenced to death. The law is not saying, you know, you have been sentenced to an attempted death repeatedly. It happened twice. From my understanding, she is now, you know, very angry, but also quite muddled. And there's deeper questions with it. I don't know this woman. I really don't. But I mean, there was brain damage involved.
7: Yeah.
25: U.S. is really meant to protect people with developmental delays from the death penalty. Not saying she fit that criteria. I don't know. But when you look at her profile, there's a lot of worrisome things there. And so I would say at this point, it is torturous. It's really extreme stuff. And it's not a good look for the U.S. And it goes way beyond just the death penalty. This is in a whole different category at this point.
7: Well, there'll be some follow-up to this story over the next few weeks, I'm sure.
25: There will.
7: Yeah. Now, I opened my portion of the show because I've been on for a while. I filled in for Bill. But on my regular commentary at the open of the show at 10:05, I talked about this story of a Toronto cancer patient, and he feels betrayed. As Ontario tightens the rules on out-of-country funding, he can't get the treatment he needs. Experts say he may not live to Christmas. Without treatment, it is available in the United States, but Ontario won't pay for it. That does not seem ethical to me.
25: This one's really, really tough. And look, I've known patients as well that they need treatment. The treatment's available in the U.S. and their life is on the line. And this man's life is on the line. So it's a horror show. There's no question with it. The defense that our government gives is that, you know, they really are staying with evidence-based treatments as defined by Ontario. And that by paying these you know, U.S. costs, what happens is the pharmaceutical companies are stand to make profit, and they stand to control a lot of the pharmaceutical supply. So the arguments are mostly utilitarian by Toronto, meaning what's best for the largest number of people. But this man's life is on the line, and I really, really hope some very serious problem solving on his individual case will take place. These ones are really, really tough because, you know, I don't know if they're hiding behind that, but part of what Ontario is saying is actually accurate. And you know, allowing pharmaceutical companies to really profit from this is not a great outcome either.
7: Well, so, pharmaceutical companies are going to profit whether you do it here or there. They have to, or they wouldn't exist.
25: Yes, but it's about pricing. It's about pricing. But by allowing it to continue, you give pharmaceutical companies the upper hand in price and setting price. It's a complex equation. I'm not going to pretend to be an expert on it, but that is one of the stronger arguments, is that if they give in on some of these things, then in fact, it could drive up costs for all people, affecting a lot of other people as well.
7: Mm-hmm. So in Canada, you got healthcare regardless of your financial status. Everybody gets it's against the promise of healthcare, actually. It's no, you're too expensive to fix. Sorry, dead by Christmas.
25: Could be. Now, what I don't know in this case, and I did read about it, but I didn't get to the bottom of it. What I don't know is I don't know enough of the profile and the efficacy of this drug, but it sounds like it's absolutely the drug that's needed.
7: Yeah.
25: And I really hope that this case will have some individual attention, because there's the big picture and then there's the reality of what patients have to live with. But this one also is tricky. When you really look at the numbers and things like that and the financing, this one gets complicated.
7: Well, all of these stories I just talked to you about are complicated.
25: Yes, I know.
7: Carrie Bowman.
25: Someday you have to invite me to a gardening show or something. But
7: yeah. Okay. Well, maybe I should ask you whether you got Backstreet Boys tickets.
25: Not yet.
7: Okay, all right. Carrie Bowman, bioethicist at the University of Toronto. Thanks for doing this.
25: You're very welcome. Take care.
7: Tom Korski and the Blacklocks Report coming up next. It's 11:30. 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
6: 401 westbound in the collectors, just at the 400. Three right lanes are blocked off because of a collision. It looks like there actually might be a truck in the ditch because heavy tow is on scene with a huge crane. So it is very slow westbound from Bayview all the way out towards the 400. Eastbound side of the 401 at Winston Churchill, HOV and left lanes are blocked off. It looks like we also have an issue. 401 eastbound in the collectors. It's just through Dixie. We've got the left lane out with a stalled vehicle. Downtown, still a closure of Dundas and Jarvis. That's for an ongoing police investigation. News Talk 1010 weather today, 19 degrees for the high. There's still a slight chance of showers as well. Right now, partly cloudy and 16. Get ready to vote in Toronto's municipal election. Advanced voting is October 6th to 11th. Find where to vote and what to bring at toronto.ca/elections. Time Saver Traffic. I'm Tully Cohen. Your next update at 11:45 on News Talk 1010 Toronto.
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14: Gee, what? I've got it.
15: The Blacklocks Report.
14: Nothing gets by me but the wind.
15: With Tom Korski.
7: Part of the reason I know what's going on in Washington, or actually Ottawa, he hasn't extended to Washington, because I read the Black Box Report. Tom, good morning.
16: Morning, Jerry.
7: I don't know why I said that, except for a story I was looking at before you came on, I guess.
16: Washington of the North, really?
7: Thanks, you pulled me out of the fire there. Okay, so we have problems with Washington, actually, primarily the tariffs, the issues with the President of the United States, and you are reporting on the Black Box Report that a cabinet yesterday disclosed that employment insurance claims have skyrocketed up to 400%, and they are saying we may lose 87,000 jobs as a result of tariffs.
16: First time they've disclosed a number, Jerry, 87,000. It's a staggering number. And it coincides with what they are disclosing in terms of employment insurance claims that have just gone through the roof in areas most affected by tariffs. For instance, steelmaking Northern Ontario, employment insurance claims up year over year 40%. Oshawa, home of General Motors Canada, layoffs. Employment insurance claims in Oshawa division are up 400% year over year. And they have another statistic. The EI claims that they have, they call it for long-term unemployed. These are people who have been jobless for 7 months or more, is now 24%. That's higher than it's been in years. The waters are running very deep, Jerry.
7: Okay, do we know whether these are directly because of tariffs that Trump has put in place or counter tariffs or the whole combo?
16: It's the combo, and they do not, in fact, audit every single claim. They go by the census divisions, they call them, or employment insurance divisions. So if you are in, for instance, Oshawa, where car making is the predominant job creator, and all of a sudden EI claims are going 400% year over year, they start to do the calculation. It's very bad.
7: Now, yesterday, Dan McTagg was on the show, and we were talking, well, primarily about diesel. It's shockingly high. It's going to be about $2.50 or more, I think, by tomorrow. And yet you're reporting that the Commons rejected an opposition motion to declare a 10-month tax holiday on diesel.
16: I think we can say, without being unfair to Cabinet, that they rejected it because it was an opposition idea, and they'll probably vote for this in 6 months, which is exactly what they did with a gas tax holiday. The opposition motion said, look, diesel's gone through the roof. How about a tax holiday until next July, in particular to get you through harvest season for agriculture, commercial fishing, and also transport this winter? And the majority in the Commons said no, but some of the stories from members of Parliament, Jerry, were absolutely blood-curdling when they're getting calls from constituents. MP from Bow River, Alberta, said he's heard from farmers, harvest time, a combine, you're going to burn through 60 to 80 liters an hour, 12-hour day at harvest time, 800 liters times 280 a liter. These are massive fuel bills. Commons wouldn't vote for it.
7: Well, the only way then that truckers and farmers and fishermen and the people who use diesel, especially at any kind of volume, can survive is you and I are going to pay a lot more at the store.
16: Absolutely. And you will feel a certain pity for especially independent contractors in the trucking business because they do have contracts. And many of them, until you're up for renewal, and if you don't have the clauses in your contract, have to eat those costs. And when you start to look at diesel prices, average, these are federal figures. They have price monitors, Department of Natural Resources, Montreal, $2.90 a liter. In Montreal, it's more than it is in Labrador City. These are staggering costs.
7: All right. Now, new powers granting the Canada Revenue Agency the ability to penalize taxpayers slow to comply with demands for records will be used sparingly, they say. Well, that's what they always say. how could this turn out?
16: They always do, don't they? Won't you please give me this very big stick? But I promise
7: you'll
16: never
7: hit you
16: see
7: with
16: it again.
7: Yeah.
16: I just like to keep it in the closet. And this is some stick. Tax executives have said this is so harsh, it ought to be unconstitutional. They shoehorned it into one of those famous omnibus budget bills. What does it say, Jerry? If you get a request from the Canada Revenue Agency for documents, and if you don't jump to the pump, if you are a little bit slow in coming up with your records at the request of an auditor, they will issue you a notice of noncompliance. And that notice, under this new rule, is going to come with a $50 a day charge to a maximum $25,000 if they have to get a court order to get your records and they find more than $50,000 owing. They can tack on 10% of taxes owed. Tax executives have done a calculation. You don't have to be George Soros. If you are just a routine small business or someone with a higher than average income and you don't do what you're told, these punitive costs can be simply staggering. And as you discussed, Jerry, when asked about this by MPs or senators, said, no, this would only be in rare cases. How many cases, asked one senator from Prince Edward Island? No answer.
7: Yeah, well, I guess you have to count on the well-known sympathy and empathy of the Canadian Revenue Association.
16: It is. They are famous for being a heart of gold, aren't they? They are famous.
7: But I have a follow-up question. What kind of penalty does the CRA experience if they don't jump to the pump when you've got a problem?
16: There is none. And they already have powers to go to court to compel disclosure. This is completely punitive. But you know what? When you're an auditor at the Canada Revenue Agency or commissioner executive, you do these sort of things. You sit around at headquarters and come up with ways to pull the wings off of flies, and that's what this is.
7: Yeah, well, they would do better to spend their time figuring out how they could better the record of CRA agents when tested. They're often not very knowledgeable. They're not very good at it.
16: Oh, routinely. Call centers? Oh, no, they are routinely. They have a failure rate over 50% in correctly answering taxpayers' questions. By the way, if you owe because of you took bad advice from a call center agent, tough luck, Charlie. That's your charge.
7: All right. The Canadian Armed Forces faces a federal human rights tribunal hearing on alleged discrimination. An LGBTQ member claimed that the Army breached the Canadian Human Rights Act because they denied her request for marriage counseling. Well, I think they did it because she's not married.
16: Indeed, it was she had trouble in an online relationship,
7: uh-huh,
16: and asked for the counseling. And her team leader said, no, you're not in a real relationship. If this is an internet girlfriend, forget it. Jerry, very unusual to see the Army being called up before a human rights tribunal to answer for alleged discrimination. We don't know if this will go anywhere when the hearing convenes in November. But my goodness, if you can start in the Army, start to file human rights complaints over the food. There'll be no end of it. It'll be a cottage industry.
7: Well, and the fact that she's LGBTQ seems to me to be irrelevant because gay people can marry in Canada. She wanted marriage counseling. She's not married. Like, it should be, thank you, good night.
16: It is also, I can't say this, but I'm going to say it anyway because we're friends. Does every function of every public institution have to be a vehicle for social consciousness. Sometimes can't just the fire department put out the fires? Sometimes can't the army just defend a nation from our foreign enemies? This complainant, incidentally, was co-chair of the Canadian Armed Forces Defense Team Pride Advisory Organization. I think we start to get the picture.
7: Tom Korski is the managing editor of blacklocks.ca, minding Ottawa's business. Always great to have you. Understand you're away next week.
16: I am, Jerry, but I appreciate it. Thank you very much.
7: There's too much going on in Ottawa for you to be allowed time off. Tough luck. I think he thought we were done. All right, now this.
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7: Your 11 a.m. keyword is organ. Can you play the piano? Can you play the organ? That's the word. 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We'll be announcing another qualifier tomorrow morning. Again, the word for this hour is organ. Coming up next here on the show, what are we talking about? I have to move my thing around here. Oh, I'm going to talk to a political candidate in Kelowna, BC. Why would I talk to him? Because he has the funniest campaign I've seen in a long, long time. So that's coming up on News Talk 1010. It's 11:45, News Talk 1010, Time Saver Traffic.
2: Well, we still have a collision on the 401 westbound in the collectors by the 400. Three right lanes are blocked off. It is very slow from Yonge all the way out towards the 400, where those three lanes are out in the collectors. Eastbound side of the 401 by Winston Churchill, problems gone. But now East 401 collectors at Renforth. We've got a stalled bus. The left lane is currently blocked off. And downtown, just a reminder, there is a closure of Dundas between Jarvis and George Streets. That is because of a police investigation. Up in Caledon, there's also still a closure of Highway 10 between the Grange Side Road and Escarpment Side Road because of a much earlier crash as well. News Talk 1010 weather today, 19 degrees for the highs. Still a 40% chance of showers this afternoon. Right now, it's partly cloudy and 16. 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
8: Under Olivia Chow, Toronto is stuck. 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Traffic that moves. 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
7: There's an interesting campaign going on in Kelowna for city council, and the candidate there runs signs like Brady Rogers for city council. Don't worry, I'll fix everything. And under that in smaller print with an asterisk, terms and conditions apply. That's the most honest political sign I've ever seen. He has slogans like, okay, fine, I'll do it. But I don't really want to. Kelowna city council candidate Brady Rogers. Good morning.
26: Morning.
7: All right. Are you just running a stunt, or do you actually want to be on city council?
26: Reluctantly, I do actually want to be on city council, yeah.
7: Why do you say reluctantly?
26: Well, I'm aware of what the job entails. I'm not one for meetings and having to be certain places at certain times. But I do think I can do some good here, so...
7: Oh, okay, because earlier in the show, we were talking about a candidate here in Toronto who has the same last name as the current mayor, and he got himself on the ballot, and they are listed alphabetically, so he's right there. Somebody could, by mistake, vote for him instead of the current mayor, Olivia Chow, and it's quite obvious the way he is conducting himself that he just did it as a stunt, and you're a lot funnier than he is, but you're saying, yes, you do want to reluctantly serve. You'd like, you think there's problems in Kelowna?
26: Yeah, absolutely. Kelowna's great, but every city has its challenges. And the humor is just kind of my personality, but I hope that it would draw people to ask questions, whether they like me or don't like me, and invest in my platform. And I think that's a good thing no matter what.
7: Are you being treated, do you think, by the media there as somebody who's seriously running for council or as a joke, which is what we're kind of doing with this Braden Chow guy?
26: I think they're kind of figuring it out. For the most part, it's been positive. They're curious. They ask questions. And when they do, they find I do have a meaningful platform with some good ideas. So that's been good. But certainly there's questions around it.
7: Okay, well, you've used this colorful thing of, I really don't want to do this, but okay, fine, I'll do it. How hard could it be? That kind of stuff. It certainly gets you attention. And we're not in Kelowna, and we're far from Kelowna here, where I'm broadcasting on News Talk 1010. But if I'm to ask you, if you became a city councilor, what's the one thing that needs to be fixed in Kelowna?
26: Well, there's a few big problems. The one every single person is talking about is homelessness. So I do have some thoughts there about how we can improve our long-term approach and our short-term approach to help small businesses or residents dealing with things like open drug use.
7: Okay, well, what are those ideas? Because we have those problems here too.
26: Well, if on the side of the long-term approach, I think the city's doing a lot of good things, but it feels like we've got 100 initiatives all in siloed departments, and there is connection between them and a committee and everything. But if I ask, you know, what are the measurable goals and what's the timeline and who's in charge of a singular plan for addressing homelessness in Kelowna, there isn't really a clear answer, and I think there needs to be. And then the short term, I would say there's no easy answers, because if there were, we would have done them. But for one thing I'm looking into is the idea of working with the RCMP to create a policy of if we see it, we take it with open drug use. Not because that helps solve addiction and, you know, they're still going to do drugs. But if there's some consequence that pushes the drug use at least off the sidewalks, I think that would be a huge win for small businesses.
7: I'm talking to a candidate in Kelowna, BC, which is not something I would normally do, but that's how much attention Brady Rogers has created with his almost anti-campaign. I don't really want to do this, but okay, fine, I'll do it. I'll fix everything. Terms and conditions apply. I found that little asterisk thing very funny, Brady, because this is what we get from politicians, is that we get promises and then later you say, well, why didn't you do that? Oh, well, you know, they don't say terms and conditions. They just say, well, this changed or that changed or whatever. They weasel out of it.
26: Yeah. Yeah, absolutely. It's a bit of a joke. Yeah, but also it's, yeah, I come from engineering. I mean, I love solving problems. I'm pretty good at it. So yeah, sometimes my attitude is just like, I'll come fix it. But also I'm aware I can't fix everything. And that is such a typical political thing to say.
7: One of the things that caught my attention, too, is this little star on the upper left-hand corner of one of your posts or signs, and it says under 60. Why did you do that?
26: Well, when we're getting a few new council seats this year, and when one of them left last year, this year, I should say, that was the last councillor under 60, apparently. So I thought that was a funny little tag to add.
7: Okay. Well, how old are you?
26: 33.
7: All right. Do you think that works against you? I mean, 33 is not that young. You've got some life experience, but politicians do generally seem to be older.
26: Yeah, I think there's some resistance to it. There's certainly, especially when people are so used to older counselors, it's like, well, you know, what happens if now they're 30 years younger? But also there's this whole new generation of people that I think are feeling like it's time for a different type of government, a different kind of politics, and that maybe the government isn't serving the needs of everybody in quite the way that it should. And so I think they're quite ready to perhaps take a risk on someone younger if it means we're going to actually do something differently.
7: One of Brady Rogers' signs, it's the one that has this under 60 thing on it, says, I barely want to do this. Will there be some people who will just say, and they may be older voters, well, he's just, this kid has no responsibility?
26: Yeah, absolutely. Like I said, I hope that the humor, even if people are skeptical, I hope that it makes them go, you know, visit my website platform and ask questions and interrogate me, because that's a good thing. It gets them involved in thinking about the issues I'm talking about.
7: Have you had a chance to get into any organized debates?
26: Not debates. I participated in a panel here organized by a local media company. But otherwise, not too much. It's mostly been Instagram and online.
7: All right. On the other hand, I think if, you know, you could get a huge portion of the youth vote if the youth vote. That's an issue everywhere, isn't it?
26: Yeah, absolutely. Only 30% of Kelowna voted last time. But I wouldn't be surprised if we had a record turnout this year. I'm optimistic in that way.
7: Do you think you can help drive a greater turnout?
26: Yeah, I think so. I've heard a lot of people say don't normally vote, but I'm coming to vote just because I saw your campaign. Mm-hmm. So we'll see what that actually translates to in terms of the voting numbers, but it's good to hear.
7: Maybe I'm too cynical, but I always say when it comes to the youth vote, the youth, you know, they do rock the vote, organize young people to vote, all that kind of stuff, and everybody's all gung-ho. And then I always say, Brady, here's the way that the young people vote. Dude, was that yesterday?
26: Yeah, that's true. I'll be reminding them regularly.
7: All right. Well, it's going to be interesting to see how you do. I think talking to you, you seem like you're serious about it, but you have decided to take a different tack in promoting yourself, and obviously it's working. So Brady Rogers for Kelowna City Council. When's the election?
26: October 17th. Early voting just started yesterday.
7: All right. Well, we're going to make a note and check and see if you win. So thanks very much for this.
26: Yeah, thanks for having me. Good to talk.
7: Yep, that's Brady Rogers running for city council in what they say is a crowded field in Kelowna. Up next, it's the Vashi Capella Show on News Talk 1010.
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2: Good afternoon. I'm Stuart McGinn. A chance of showers through this afternoon and tonight. Right now, it's 17 degrees, the forecast after the news. Separate house fires and explosions in Hamilton have sent three people to hospital. Traffic is once again the top issue on voters' minds heading into Toronto's municipal election. And new data shows how inflation is impacting the cost of your Thanksgiving meal. Details on these and other stories coming up. But first, let's check News Talk 1010, Time Saver Traffic.
3: 401 westbound in the collectors by the 400. Three right lanes are still blocked off with a collision. Very slow from Yonge. Eastbound 401 in the express just by Renforth. It looks like that stalled bus cleared out of the way. But eastbound on the QEW at Mississauga Road, left lane blocked off with a collision. 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Time Saver Traffic. I'm Telly Cohen, your next update at 12:15 on News Talk 1010 Toronto.
2: Two house fires and explosions in Hamilton have sent three people to hospital. The first near Rymal Road and Upper James Street at around 7:30 this morning sent one victim to a burn unit in serious condition. The second fire was about an hour and a half later in the Parkdale and Brampton area.
4: Signs that there was an explosion. We also have reports that two people were inside. With the help of a couple of neighbors and an individual from one of the local industrial businesses around, they were able to go in and get these people out. We are having a suspicion that this is a gas-related explosion.
2: The fire marshal has been called in to both scenes, but officials say there's no evidence linking the two incidents. Toronto is 2.5 weeks away from electing a new mayor, and a new Nanos poll out today shows which issues are top of mind for voters. Traffic won out as the biggest one, impacting quality of life, while housing and property taxes were listed as the top affordability concerns. Pollster Nick Nanos offering his perspective on the numbers.
5: About 4 out of every 10 want to go in one direction. Another 4 out of every 10 want to go in another direction in terms of cutting taxes or increasing taxes. And, you know, the other thing is, you know, we hear about traffic congestion. How are we supposed to attract investment into Toronto and jobs into Toronto if the number one thing that everybody knows about Toronto is the traffic is brutal?
2: Meantime, Police Chief Myron Demkew admitted today his force is not immune to those traffic woes.
6: Our travel time getting to calls matters. Sometimes it's very difficult to move the traffic out of the way so you can get there. So it's a live issue for us.
2: The two-horse race for mayor continues. Olivia Chow and Brad Bradford are squaring off in another debate today. Meantime, Toronto's police chief also commenting on the impaired driving arrest of one of his senior officers. Inspector Mike Hales was found asleep at the wheel of his unmarked cruiser back on Sunday and arrested by one of his fellow colleagues.
6: These kinds of allegations impact public trust and confidence in policing. There's no question about that. And, you know, I've been very, very clear with everybody in our organization that we will not tolerate this kind of behavior. No matter the rank, you will be held to full account. And that's precisely what's happening in this case.
2: Hales is a 30-year veteran of the force and second in command at Toronto Police 55 Division. He has been suspended with pay. In sports, the Maple Leafs are headed on their first road trip of the season tonight. They're in Vegas facing the Golden Knights, coming off of their 5-4 comeback overtime win earlier this week against the Nashville Predators. Toronto's road trip will also take them to Colorado and Utah before they return home next week. Puck drop tonight against the Golden Knights is at 10 p.m. And new cost of living data shows the cost of your Thanksgiving meal this weekend is up about 10% from last year. Here's CTV's Camille Carmoli with the details.
7: For a family of four, that's two adults and two children, according to Dalhousie's estimates, it's going to cost you about $35.72. That's up from $32.48. So that's an extra $3.24 for the same traditional meal. Turkeys, potatoes, carrots, rolls, stuffing, gravy.
2: Experts say buying from local farms could help to cut costs, since much of food inflation is linked to items being shipped long distances amid the record high cost of diesel. You can tap into breaking news anywhere. 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Our high today is 19 degrees, the low dropping down to 6 degrees this evening. It's a nice looking Friday before the Thanksgiving long weekend. The high tomorrow 18 with a mix of sun and cloud. And as we look through the Thanksgiving long weekend, daytime highs set to reach 20 degrees.

0: degrees Saturday, Sunday, and on the holiday Monday. Right now, it's 17. I'm Stuart McGinn. 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
1: Just a few minutes past the top of the hour, Thursday, October 8th. I'm your host, Vashi Capello, here with you for the next 2 hours. Very glad to be with you. Beautiful, crisp fall day in our nation's capital. I hope it's nice wherever you are, wherever you're listening to this from. I appreciate you making the time to do so. Let's get straight to a rundown of what we're covering on the program.
2: The Rundown.
1: We'll start off with the question of national unity. Nice and light for this Thursday afternoon. A lot of stuff going on that front. First of all, the greater context, of course, we're in this trade war with the United States. A few days ago, Quebec held its election, electing a separatist PQ minority government. But we're only, you know, less than, what is it, the 8th? So the 19th, so just over 10 days away, is the referendum, the referendum on whether to hold a referendum on separation. There's the stay vote, or you can cast a vote to hold a referendum at a later date that will be binding on the issue of separation. So basically, a separation referendum in Alberta. We're staring down the prospect of that while we deal with what's happening in Quebec. And in the midst of it all, a somewhat familiar name, Elon Musk, gets on his social media network called X, used to be called Twitter. And in response to a tweet about Quebec separating, writes, good, Quebec should separate. And then later says, Alberta and Saskatchewan should separate too. Saskatchewan's Premier Scott Moe then weighs in on the whole thing, retweeting the post with just a simple word ahead of it, no. That kind of tells you where things are at when it comes to the prospect of separation or even this referendum taking place in Alberta. There's a couple of things happening on that front we're going to talk about a little bit later on in the program with Heather McPherson, who is a New Democrat member of Parliament, who represents a riding in Ottawa, who has on two occasions over the past few days asked for emergency debates in the House of Commons because, A, you've got this big report out of the Globe and Mail that there are people operating within the separation side who have met with, you know, Trump associated State Department officials and the, you know, MAGA operatives who are very good at getting out the vote in the United States, and the separation side plans to utilize some of those tactics. So that has raised the specter of some type of foreign interference, and Ms. McPherson is asking the government, the federal government, to do more to mitigate the potential impact of that. And then the second kind of big thing that we're dealing with is Elections Alberta says that there are 3,000 ballots that have already been cast by mail that were incorrectly filled out, so they're spoiled ballots. And Elections Alberta also doesn't have the staff necessary to deal with the referendum. They're far short of their hiring quota for that. So there's a lot of concern about that. Both the requests were denied because they don't qualify, quote unquote, under the speaker's definition of a true emergency. Here is Heather McPherson.
3: We are walking into a referendum that will happen in less than 2 weeks, where there is 10 ballots per citizen of Alberta. Elections Alberta is wildly underfunded. Danielle Smith has made the rules for this referendum extraordinarily complicated. We are asking this organization to do a task that is her claim that they cannot do.
1: So again, those emergency debate requests, that's Heather McPherson, an NDP MP from Alberta. They've been denied by the speaker, but there is definitely a lot of concern, you could say, among certain members of parliament about what is going down in Alberta. So we'll talk to Ms. McPherson coming up this hour. We also want to talk with our daily debrief panel at the top of the next hour about some interesting things going on with the U.S. midterms. They're coming up less than a month from now. Polling right now shows that the Republicans are suffering for Donald Trump's record. Whether that materializes, I think, is a, you know, we shall wait and see. But there are indications that in particular the tariff war or the trade war that Trump has struck with Canada is making some Republicans very vulnerable. I'm going to show you or play you a little bit of an ad from Mike Rogers, who is a Trump-endorsed Republican candidate in Michigan. He's running against, I'll say it, a very well-known sort of socialist side of the Democratic Party. And he put out an ad, like this guy is Trump-aligned, but he put out an ad basically distancing himself from those tariffs, which shows that Canada actually ends up being an election issue. Let's have a listen to some of that ad.
4: Drinking a Labatt and watching the Red Wings, man, it just doesn't get any more Michigan than that. And here in Michigan, we know that Canada is not our enemy. We need to end this tariff war now. As Michigan Senator, I'll bring both parties together to lower your prices. That's job number one.
1: That's the ad from the Republican running for the Senate in Michigan. Mike Rogers is his name. It made such a splash, actually, south of the border, that Donald Trump was asked by a White House reporter about it.
5: Rogers called for an end with the trade war with Canada. Did he speak to you before you made that announcement?
6: But who did?
5: Mike Rogers called for an end.
6: Well, I viewed it as though he wanted Canada to make a deal. I viewed him as saying that he thinks Canada should make a deal. Look, Canada's been ripping off our country for many, many years.
1: So that's something we've heard before, but interesting that, you know, there are these Senate candidates in particular where the race is much closer than, let's say, the House, where Republicans are expected to lose big. But where the races are close, particularly near the border, this tariff fight, the trade war, is definitely a factor in those elections. And if you follow anything from this candidate, Mike Rogers, this guy is as Trump aligned as it gets. So the fact that he would distance himself from that trade policy in any way or say that the trade war has to end is notable, to say the least. So we'll talk to the Daily Debrief panel about that and the latest in that trade war. And then we've got some more reaction for you on today's program to a decision that has come on medical assistance in dying. The federal government yesterday, right as we went to air, decided to not expand access to it to people whose sole underlying condition is mental illness. And we spoke to, you'll hear the interview with James Maloney, who's the caucus chair for the Liberals. He sat on the committee that studied the issue about why the government is going in that direction. Here is a little bit of what he had to say.
7: With all due respect, that's just simply not true. Maybe the fact that the predominant amount of the evidence went that way was because that's the perspective that the medical community holds. I mean, we had, I think it was 40 some odd witnesses over the course of that last committee. We heard witnesses who offered perspectives on both sides, but the predominant perspective was held the view that reflected in the legislation that you're going to see that Minister Fraser outlined today.
1: You'll hear that interview in a few moments with James Maloney. Right now, we're going to go live to Sherbrooke, Quebec, where Prime Minister Mark Carney is taking questions from reporters.
8: In many ways, all of us affected by this. I would like to as well commend the close cooperation between our law enforcement, including the RCMP, and U.S. law enforcement, Homeland Security, and the FBI, particularly in bringing an alleged accomplice. I'll be careful how I describe it, given where they are in the legal process, to justice. We, with respect to gun control and the classification of weapons, what this government is doing is setting up a arm's length objective assessment of those classifications, not least because there is constant, I'll use the word innovation, but constant changes in firearms, and we need the advice directly of the professionals, the RCMP, on those that do not correspond to our laws, and those decisions will be taken with that advice.
9: Next question.
10: Bonjour, Fanny Lachance-Paquette, Nouveau Info. Concernant l'annonce d'aujourd'hui.
11: So for today's announcement, and in the current economic context, have we evaluated the fallout for businesses who make heat pumps, and have those businesses been affected by tariffs? So there are a few aspects here. May I broaden your question, if I may? So first point, there exists now a predictable need for heat pumps here in Canada. Almost at least 800,000, probably.
1: Prime Minister Mark Carney fielding some questions there, talking about what happened with Tumblr Ridge this week and the arrest of an American who is charged with being a co-conspirator to murder there. And then question as well on the announcement he's making, which is kind of a national heat pump rebate program. You'll remember the one from Atlantic Canada from a few years ago. We'll talk more about that a little bit later on in the program. Right now, I'll take a quick commercial break, but we've got a lot more coming up this afternoon. James Maloney, the Liberal Caucus Chair, is next.
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12: Well, good afternoon, and we still have quite a few problems if you're making your way out. We'll start with these issues on the westbound 401 happening in the collectors. This is right through the 400, so you have the three right lanes blocked with this ongoing multi-vehicle crash. Traffic at this point in front of the westbound lanes of the 401 very slow and backed up from the Don Valley Parkway, and it does alternate core and collectors. Then eastbound on the 401 in the collectors approaching Renforth, we're dealing with a stalled bus that has the left lane blocked, just a minor bit of a slow. Down on the QEW on the Toronto bound side on the approach to here, Ontario. Crews on scene of a collision. Now it's the two left lanes that are blocked and a brand new problem on the QEW Toronto bound just as you make your way through Cawthra. It is a collision that is blocking the right lane, so really shaping up to be a busy afternoon. A News Talk 1010 weather for your day today. We'll see a sun cloud mix. 40% chance of showers and highs for today reaching 19 degrees. Right now it's already sunny and we are currently sitting at 18 degrees. The speed limit is slowing to 30 kilometers per hour on local roads in Toronto. Visit toronto.ca/localspeed to learn more. I'm Adjoa and Sia Yabua, your next update at 12:30 on News Talk 1010 Toronto.
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1: It is 20 minutes past the top of the hour. The federal government announced yesterday that they would not expand access to MAID to people whose sole underlying condition is mental illness. They did so after using a committee's work, which essentially came to the same conclusion, though there were some dissenting senators who said the committee was biased against expanding MAID and therefore their work should be considered in such a light. I started off an interview with James Maloney, who is the Liberal caucus chair, by asking him why his government would rely on a committee whose work is being scrutinized in that way.
2: With all due respect to the senators, I was on the committee this time, and I was on the committee the last time, and I was on the committee the time before that. So I've been through this process three times. This latest version of the committee, we had more testimony this time than we did at the prior committee. Not only that, in terms of who the witnesses were, all of the parties had their opportunity to submit their list of witnesses. There was no special designation given to anybody. In fact, the witnesses at all of the committees were virtually the same. It's the same people, because the people involved on this issue are the experts that we bring in. So I take issue with that. We heard testimony from all different perspectives, and the conclusion reached by the committee was that we should proceed as the ministers outlined today.
3: But the testimony, I've been through all the testimony in the most recent iteration of the committee. It was largely weighted towards the idea that expanding MAID to those who suffer from the sole underlying condition of mental illness would not be a good idea. And some of the anecdotal evidence that was provided, as the senators pointed out, and one of their primary concerns was, it was just that, it was anecdotal and wasn't supported by more rigorous, I guess, forms of evidence.
2: Well, with all due respect, that's just simply not true. Maybe the fact that the predominant amount of the evidence went that way was because that's the perspective that the medical community holds. I mean, we had, I think it was 40 some odd witnesses over the course of that last committee. We heard witnesses who offered perspectives on both sides, but the predominant perspective was held the view that reflected in the legislation that you're going to see that Minister Fraser outlined today.
3: The senators who dissented, though, are not political animals in the same way that people in the House of Commons are. They're not apolitical.
2: They're not elected.
3: No, they're not elected, but they're appointed by people like your government, and the prime minister. And there are different political persuasions represented in those who dissented. Like, what vested interest do they have in characterizing the committee's work in the way that they have, unless they actually felt it were true?
2: Well, and I'm not suggesting they don't feel that way. I'm just telling you, I was there, and they're not political, but people come into these committees sometimes with predetermined views. And I think that some of what you're hearing may reflect that. I mean, what we have to do is stick with the evidence and stick with the facts that were put before the committee, not the views of the committee members. I said over and over again during the process, we have to listen to the evidence and we have to make a decision based on the evidence. It's not for me to decide. This isn't like a jury trial where I have to pick. If you're giving evidence on one side and another person's giving evidence on the other side, it's not for me to decide, okay, I chose your evidence over the other. That's not what this process is about. This process is about listening to the evidence and, getting to the conclusion. And the conclusion was that, A, the system was not ready, and B, for the medical reasons outlined by the preponderance of evidence we heard.
3: So I wanted to dig into that first reason that you outlined, because I heard the minister reference it today. Very real concerns about people who were living in communities with inadequate access to mental health services. I acknowledge at the outset of my line of questioning that provinces have primary jurisdiction, obviously, around the delivery of health care. But is it not incumbent on the federal government, if they have reached that conclusion, to pair it with today's announcement some sort of initiative or direction or thought even about ensuring that that level of service does exist?
2: Well, first of all, our government is committed to improving health care. Healthcare delivery, as you quite rightly pointed out, is a provincial responsibility, but we've worked with the provinces on that. But today, the minister was outlining he was dealing with a very specific issue, because as you know, March 17th is the deadline when this legislation would take effect. So we're dealing with this in isolation right now. It's not mutually exclusive. And yeah, we heard lots of evidence about you know, shortcomings in the medical system, particularly when it comes to mental health. But, you know, this government is committed to putting more dollars and more heft into that issue. The fact that Minister Fraser didn't deal with it specifically at the same time today is in no way a reflection of a lack of commitment.
3: But how can I assume otherwise? Like, I ask with great respect, like you went, you know, he went into great detail about the evidence that you heard, for example, and the reason driving the decision today, which is very consequential, to be blunt, for people who suffer from mental illness, right, who has real world consequences to them. And part of the reason he conveyed, the majority of the reason he conveyed, was around, you know, the fact that the system wasn't ready. Like, how do we know for sure that something is irreversible or irremediable? Thank you very much. Yeah. If we don't know that they were able to access all the treatments, I think that matters a lot to people. And I understand that the provinces are responsible for that. There was also a time, I remember 10 years ago, maybe 2017, when the Liberal government transferred $5 billion to the provinces over 10 years, specific to mental health supports. I don't even know if that money was tracked as far as, you know, the effect of it.
2: Well, that's, I was going to bring that up myself, actually. Yeah, it was 10 years ago, and we're getting to the end of that 10-year period. But look, the issue of two things. One, he talked about, this is proposed legislation. The legislation wasn't put before the House of Commons today. So the legislation will be introduced, but he wanted to make sure that Canadians knew that we were tracking it leading up to the March 17th deadline. The second thing I want to say is this is a deeply personal issue. This is unlike most issues that we deal with in Parliament, in my opinion. I've been involved in this process since the beginning. It presents challenges that no other legislation that I've dealt with puts before us. And I think what Minister Fraser was doing today was his statement today and what he put out there is a reflection of that. And that's why I get troubled by suggestions that the committee and, you know, the witnesses didn't reflect the views of the committee or didn't reflect the views of the public, because that's simply not the case. This is a nonpartisan, deeply personal, very emotional issue. We're dealing with you know, the most personal issue somebody can have, and allowing people to make choices about their own lives.
3: Sure, and I know your pushback on the framing from the senators on the committee. I'm putting that aside for a second and asking, you know, $5 billion over 10 years, that was specific, an acknowledgement of the lack of supports that exist for mental health. I cannot find any evidence, and I combed through it today to show, you know, how that money has worked, whether more is on the way. I just feel like for people who hear tonight that they can't access that because there's a lack of availability of treatment, like, is there any promise of any kind of direction even from the federal government that treatment will be available?
2: You know as well as I do that the provinces don't respond well when you start telling them how to run the medical system.
3: No, but you can put strings on money, and you have before.
2: There were strings on the money, and the strings were it had to be used for mental health. How that gets used and what other money the provinces put into the system is within their control. And I suspect that if you were to look at some provinces anyway, that when that money was put on the table 10 years ago or almost 10 years ago, that some of the money from the provinces themselves might not have continued to be put into the system. It doesn't mean the money wasn't put to good use. It doesn't mean the federal government wasn't doing its part or trying to do its part, but they specifically designated the funding for mental health. It's coming up. We're approaching the 10-year mark. And
3: will it be renewed?
2: Well, I'm not here to answer that question. I don't know. I certainly hope so, but I can tell you this with absolute certainty. The government's committed to that issue as much as it was then, if not more. I mean, mental health is an issue that all Canadians deal with, and we deal with every single day. And I can tell you that this Prime Minister and this government feel strongly about it.
1: All right, that is James Maloney, the Liberal caucus chair, defending his government's decision to promise to introduce legislation to blunt the access to medical assistance in dying. The process underway is that it would be soon unfolding, or supposed to, after March, unfold to people whose sole underlying condition is mental illness, and the government now says they will not do that, though they will introduce legislation to allow for advanced directives. So, for example, if you have something like Alzheimer's and you're still of sound mind and you want to provide an advanced directive to access MAID, that will now be allowable once this legislation passes. There is no exact timeline for the legislation. It has to be introduced, I believe, before March, but we didn't get any more details outside of that. I'll take a quick commercial break. Heather McPherson, an NDP MP from Alberta, is worried about the separation referendum there. Pardon me. She's my next guest.
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14: We continue to deal with a number of problems if you're headed out, and we still have this multi-vehicle collision from the morning on the westbound Foreign Collectors through the 400. The three right lanes are out with this crash. Again, the delays are there from the DVP. It's about a 20-minute setback according to our Waze maps. At least eastbound 401, no issues anymore. Still pretty busy, though, from the 427 out to Kiel. Down on the QEW, eastbound approaching here, Ontario. Update to that collision, two left lanes are blocked, and then further along, eastbound QEW Dixie. Separate problem, a collision in the right lane because of both of these issues. Also, big backups now from well before Erin Mills Parkway off the major routes. Still have this police investigation on Dundas. It's closed between Jarvis and George Street. And as well, if you're headed a bit north of the city, McCowan closed both ways between Bloomington and Bethesda. That is for a collision investigation. 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
1: 25 minutes before the top of the hour, I mentioned a few moments ago the Prime Minister is in Sherbrooke, Quebec, making an announcement about heat pump rebates. But he's getting a lot of questions from reporters on a myriad of subjects, including the Alberta referendum on separation, the election of a separatist government in Quebec, and how Elon Musk fits into all of it. Elon Musk, of course, owns X and posted in response to a tweet or a post yesterday that Quebec should separate and so should Alberta and Saskatchewan. Saskatchewan's Premier Scott Moe retweeted that tweet and simply put the word no ahead of it. But the Prime Minister got questions about the fact that Elon Musk was even wading into the separation debate or the separation issue in Canada. Here's what he said in response to that question.
2: The future of Canada will be decided by Canadians. And the priorities of Canadians, the priorities of the people of Quebec, building a strong Quebec within a strong Canada, and a strong Canada that means more independent, more sovereign, more prosperous, obviously, but also so we can live our lives as we choose in Quebec, in Canada, that respects our languages, our culture, our way of life, and free from interference from foreign governments and large tech firms that think they can tell us what to do.
1: That's the Prime Minister in response to a post on social media from Elon Musk about how he wants Alberta, Saskatchewan, and Quebec, or that they should rather separate. This is all happening as the prospect of separation looms in Alberta, where there's a referendum in just 11 days on whether to hold another referendum on separating or to remain in Canada. There's been a lot going on with that, including reporting from the Globe and Mail, for example, that there are meetings taking place between the separatists and people aligned with the Trump White House or involved in the State Department in the Trump White House, and that there is offers, for example, from the separatists of, if they do separate, you know, bartering away oil or water in order to, facilitate a relationship with the United States. Then there's Elections Alberta, which says there are 3,000 spoiled ballots in the countdown to that referendum because they were incorrectly filled out. Heather McPherson is an NDP MP for Edmonton Strathcona in Alberta, and she says both these things are cause for an emergency debate, requests that have been denied this week by the Speaker of the House of Commons because they don't fit the definition, in his view, of a quote-unquote genuine emergency. Here's her response to that.
3: I absolutely do. I mean, there is a reason that I asked for an emergency debate twice this week. It is because I don't believe that the government is taking this threat as seriously as they need to. You know, there was reporting that came out today that 3,000 ballots have been returned to voters. We are walking into a referendum that will happen in less than 2 weeks, where there is 10 ballots per citizen of Alberta. Elections Alberta is wildly underfunded. Danielle Smith has made the rules for this referendum extraordinarily complicated. We are asking this organization to do a task that is her claim that they cannot do. And on top of that, we are now hearing from constituents that there will not be ballot boxes in places like seniors' residence, seniors that won't be able to stand for hours on end so that they can cast their ballots. And layer on that the foreign interference, where we have seen reporting, amazing reporting by the Globe and Mail, that that Alberta separatists have been not just meeting with Republican operatives, but that they have been sharing the 2.9 million Albertans data, that they've been offering our water and royalties from our oil and gas to the separatists or to the Republican operatives in exchange for their assistance. If this isn't an emergency, I don't know what is. Every member of parliament, every member of the Alberta legislature, every Canadian should be so deeply concerned about the threat to our democracy, the threat to our sovereignty. I don't understand why it was not deemed worthy of a debate in the House of Commons.
1: there's two different issues, not different, but two separate issues that you raised there. I just want to deal with them kind of on their own, each one. The first one around what Elections Alberta conceded through reporting in the Canadian press, which is these 3,000 ballots. They, in the reporting that I read this morning, it was, possible to still remedy your spoiled ballot because it had been mailed back through email revisions or something to that effect. Let's say that's the case, or maybe it isn't. That to me feels like provincial jurisdiction. Is there anything the federal government can, I understand the foreign interference file 100% and the need for the feds there, but on the Elections Alberta issues, the polling issues, like, isn't that firmly within the province's jurisdiction?
3: There is a lot of that is within the jurisdiction, but the implications are national. You know, if I've been very disappointed that the Canadian government hasn't done more, and not just on the referendum itself, but more on those other nine questions that are part of this referendum. You know, and I'll be clear, these are nine questions that Daniel Smith has no mandate to ask. There's no one asked for this referendum. This is her putting stuff out there to slow walk towards separation. But listen, the federal government does have a role to make sure that our democracy is intact. I will say as well, you know, when you see an organization like Elections Alberta be completely overwhelmed by what is being asked of them, this should raise alarms for all Canadians. The implications aren't just going to be felt in Alberta. The implications will be felt across the country.
1: On the allegations, Ms. McPherson, about foreign interference and all of this exchange of information, as you put it, plus the offering of resources, for example, to those Republican / MAGA operatives. We did reach out to CSIS to figure out, you know, because the Minister of Public Safety had been kind of deferring to the spy agency to provide answers on, you know, how worried they are, what actions are taken. They did say they remain vigilant against foreign interference and espionage threats coming from any foreign actor as they undermine Canadian democratic processes and institutions. Together, they said federal and provincial partners are undertaking the work that is necessary to ensure that Albertans can exercise their democratic rights unfettered by foreign interference. Like, it's a lengthier statement, but that's the big kind of takeaway for me. They are reassuring us that, you know, there is not a level of foreign interference to worry about or to jeopardize the outcome of this vote. Why isn't that enough to satisfy your questions?
3: Well, first of all, actually, I don't think that's enough for Albertans at all. I mean, realistically, I represent Canadians. I represent Albertans. I would like to be able to ask the government what they are doing. I would like to be able to provide those answers. You know, a reassurance, a note from CSIS and the RCMP, without any detail, without any information about what has been discovered, what is being done, while we're hearing reporting that is very clear that very traitorous behavior is being undertaken at this moment. I mean, this is dangerous. And don't worry, we've got this, is not a response that's sufficient for me. I'm a member of parliament. I'm a representative for the province of Alberta. I need more information from this government. I need an opportunity to be able to talk to the government, to be able to ask them questions, to be able to get clarity for my constituents and for all Albertans and all Canadians on how the government is protecting our democracy, how the government is pushing back on the sovereignty, the threat to our sovereignty. All Canadians deserve to have that information. That's why I asked for an emergency debate in the House. I'm disappointed, of course, that we don't have that opportunity to get those answers from the government.
1: That is Heather McPherson. She's an NDP MP in Alberta asking for more answers, as you heard there, from the federal government around some of the concerns emanating from reporting on the upcoming Alberta referendum on whether to hold a referendum on separation. 3,000 ballots spoiled, according to Elections Alberta. I will say we asked for Elections Alberta for an interview on that subject and on sort of the entire vote process and the importance of casting a ballot. And they asked us to supply questions in advance, which goes against, first of all, anything I would ever do, but second of all, journalistic policies across CTV News. And they said they could not do an interview unless we provided those questions in advance. So at a time when, you know, they should be talking to the public about what's happening with this referendum. They refuse to do so unless journalists present them a list of questions in advance, which, by the way, I have never done, will never do. Safe and knee. Okay, moving on. We've got a lot coming up on the program, including something I bet is around your social media feeds, which is the prospect of the plague, what's happening in Russia. Dr. Lisa Barrett, an infectious disease doctor, will walk us through what we should and shouldn't be worried about next.
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14: Well, still problems lingering if your travels take you on the eastbound QEW on the approach to here, Ontario. It is the two left lanes that are blocked. That is following an ongoing collision. And if you're headed on the eastbound side of things, traffic at this point is very, very slow from before Erin Mills Parkway. And then if your travels take you on to the westbound 4, and the big problems persist in the collectors right at the 400. Been with us since the morning. Three right lanes blocked with this multi-vehicle crash. In terms of the delay, it's extensive. It does extend from the DVP. It's about a 30-minute setback. Northbound 400 headed towards Teston up in Vaughan. Right lane now with a stall off the major. It's police investigation as Dundas closed between George Street and Jarvis. And also McCowan closed both ways between Bloomington and Bethesda for a collision investigation. News Talk 1010 weather. For your day today, a mix of sun and cloud, highs reaching 19. Right now it's pretty sunny. We're sitting at 18. 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Yeah, yeah, boy. Your next update at 1 o'clock on News Talk 1010.
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1: It is 10 minutes before the top of the hour. You're probably seeing on your social media feeds a lot about the prospect of the plague coming back via Russia. Very difficult to figure out what's going on there at a Russian lab, basically the Anti-Plague Research Institute in Siberia. Someone passed away. There's all the speculation about, you know, what could be associated with it, if it is the plague. In fact, very difficult, obviously, to get any truthful information out of Russia, and that's part of the problem. But if you're like me, the headlines at least have you worried. So we wanted to bring in an expert to wade through it all. Dr. Lisa Barrett is an infectious diseases doctor and researcher. Hi, doctor. Welcome back to the show. Thanks a lot for making the time.
4: Good to be here.
1: As you, like the rest of us, read all these headlines coming out of Russia and reaction to it, but you have expertise that we don't, how worried are you?
4: Well, you know, you never see the word plague, and don't look it up if you're an infectious disease physician. So you read the article. Certainly something that's on my radar and will be for a little while, but lots of question marks and hopefully not a reason to panic.
1: So what, first of all, then maybe I'll back up a bit and just ask very generally for the benefit of myself and our listeners about like what is, when we talk about, when we reference the plague, like what are we actually talking about?
4: So the plague is a bacteria that has been around for a very, very, very long time and still floats around in the world. It's generally found in rodents, particularly rats, fleas, and as you realize at this point, it doesn't really show up in our conversation about human disease all that often. That's because humans don't get it that often. And when they do these days, we can treat it very well if it's recognized and understood. We can treat it with antibiotics. That wasn't the case back in the 1300s, and it caused pandemics, and you know, 30 to 50% of the world died from plague back in the day. It can have a form that's just on the skin, but the type that we've been talking about in the last couple of days involves transmission, and it can happen from person to person, which is part of the reason we're talking about it. That can cause a lung infection. And when people get that and it's not recognized and treated, it can be fatal very quickly and cause very severe disease. So that's why we're talking about it.
1: And when you say it can go between person to person, like in what way? Does it have to be in exchange, for example, of fluids, or is it airborne?
4: Yeah, great question. Generally, it's close contact from person to person, and usually, and I say usually, don't forget, we haven't really documented almost any cases of plague in the world in the last, you know, 50, 60 years. So this is very rare, but when it does happen, it's respiratory droplets and it's close contact. And we learned during the pandemic the difference between a glancing contact with someone. That's how, you know, even measles can get spread pretty easily by aerosols. This one requires a little bit more effort and a little bit more close contact with a person. Generally, we say respiratory droplets within, you know, a few meters for a prolonged period of time, more than, you know, a couple of seconds. This is more like, you know, 15, 20 minutes to be able to transmit effectively. But it can also be spread in very rare situations. You know, folks in the distant past who have been looking after people who died of the plague, didn't know about it, and were, you know, dressing the body for death. That has been a very rare but present way of transmitting. So again, it's important to note that just because it can be a big deal, and that's why we're talking about it, but it is very rare and nowhere near the transmittability of different viruses like measles or even COVID or flu.
1: You mentioned the fact that there is a treatment through antibiotics for it. How easy is it to recognize that it is the plague when it is the plague?
4: Yeah, it does take what we call in the business a high index of suspicion, meaning the symptoms overlap with many, many other respiratory infections or serious infections that lead to something we call sepsis or severe infection that leads to ICU care. So you really do have to have a reason to think about that, whether it's contact with someone else who's suspected of having the plague. And again, because it's such a rare thing, you would need a really good link. For example, working in a space with that bacteria in a lab to start to think about it in somebody. So it really is something you've got to have on your radar. And this is part of the reason why we keep track with surveillance systems and really strict lab protocols what happens with this bacteria in Canada and most of the world.
1: So that leads me very distinctly to my next question, which is about what that might look like in Russia. And I guess like the thing that stands out to me is a lot. I mean, I don't know what to trust, right? Like they don't have media that are objective. So the information that is coming out from media there, which is basically what we're relying on most of the time, like is dubious to put it mildly. So I'm just wondering from a perspective of someone with your expertise, what you make of that information vacuum.
4: Not a fan of information vacuums.
1: I bet, yeah.
4: Whether that's in Russia or any other place. We've talked about this a lot during the COVID pandemic, and to be honest, each fall. The really, really important parts of maintaining health in our populations involves information, reliable information, including on infections. And that means in animals, in populations, in different species, including in humans, because we move so much and we are all part of one ecosystem. And if that wasn't clear to people during the pandemic, you know, remember it now. These surveillance systems that we generate both in Canada and globally are exquisitely important. So the two parts to that. One, often they become the first thing to get cut. And if you're going to talk about defense in Canada and spending money, boy, do I hope that that includes biosurveillance, because this is an excellent example of when biosurveillance and understanding the health of a population and how people are using dangerous organisms is really important. So topical at the Canadian level, but also how do you interpret information that's coming out of different places if they haven't had a great history of being trusted partners? And how do we deal with that at an international level? The WHO, the UN, these are all somewhat voluntary situations for people to be involved in biosurveillance programs. And big and important and trusted countries like Canada need to start stepping up requests for information to become much more than voluntary in terms of what happens in situations like this. So that's a long answer to say, I'm not excited by the lack of trusted information that we have. I am very interested in seeing how Canada can, if we're going to lead in defense, how we can also lead in biodefense. And for the moment, do I think this makes a panic situation for Canadians about plague? No. Do I think you should all be very concerned about the fact that we don't have trusted information from big parts of the world? Yes, and that's something we should concentrate on.
1: That is Dr. Lisa Barrett. We'll take a quick break here on the Vashi Capello Show. But when we return, all of our Thursday regulars are here for the Daily Debrief panel. Rob Benzie, Michael Couture, Laura Stone, and Mariko Walsh. We've got a lot to dig into, including Elon Musk wading in to separatism in this country. Back in a moment.
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19: 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I'm Candace Green, a registered psychotherapist.

0: your Thanksgiving meal. 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
1: We still have these issues on the westbound 401 in the collectors, right at the 400 multi-vehicle collision. Still there, blocking the three right lanes again. Very, very slow from the DVP. And then new problems, eastbound Ford Express at Avenue Road. It's the right lane that is out following a stall. Heading into Vaughan on the northbound 400 up at Teston. It's the right lane now with the stall. And we still have that multi-vehicle collision on the Toronto bound lanes of the QEW approaching here, Ontario. It's in the two left lanes. Heads up as well on City Streets. Police investigation has Dundas closed between George and Jarvis, and McCowan up north has Bloomington closes both ways through Bethesda. 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Time saver traffic. Imagine once. Yeah, yeah, boy. Your next update at 1:15 on News Talk 1010 Toronto.
0: Two house fires and explosions in Hamilton have sent three people to hospital. The first near Rymal Road and Upper James Street at around 7:30 this morning sent one victim to a burn unit in serious condition. The second fire was about an hour and a half later in the Parkdale and Brampton area.
2: Signs that there was an explosion. We also have reports that two people were inside. With the help of a couple of neighbors and an individual from one of the local industrial businesses around, they were able to go in and get these people out. We are having a suspicion that this is a gas-related explosion.
0: The fire marshal has been called in to both scenes, but officials say there's no evidence linking the two incidents. Toronto is 2.5 weeks away from electing a new mayor, and a new Nanos poll out today shows which issues are top of mind for voters. Traffic won out as the biggest one impacting quality of life, while housing and property taxes were listed as the top affordability concerns. Pollster Nick Nanos offering his perspective on the numbers.
3: About 4 out of every 10 want to go in one direction. Another 4 out of every 10 want to go in another direction in terms of cutting taxes or increasing taxes. And, you know, the other thing is, you know, we hear about traffic congestion. How are we supposed to attract investment into Toronto and jobs into Toronto if the number one thing that everybody knows about Toronto is the traffic is brutal?
0: Meantime, Police Chief Myron Demkew admitted today his force is not immune to those traffic woes.
4: Our travel time getting to calls matters. Sometimes it's very difficult to move the traffic out of the way so you can get there. So it's a live issue for us.
0: The two-horse race for mayor continues. Olivia Chow and Brad Bradford are squaring off in another debate today. Meantime, Toronto's police chief also commenting on the impaired driving arrest of one of his senior officers. Inspector Mike Hales was found asleep at the wheel of his unmarked cruiser back on Sunday and arrested by one of his fellow colleagues.
4: These kinds of allegations impact public trust and confidence in policing. There's no question about that. And, you know, I've been very, very clear with everybody in our organization that we will not tolerate this kind of behavior. No matter the rank, you will be held to full account. And that's precisely what's happening in this case.
0: Hales is a 30-year veteran of the force and second in command at Toronto Police 55 Division. He has been suspended with pay. In sports, the Maple Leafs are headed on their first road trip of the season tonight. They're in Vegas facing the Golden Knights, coming off of their 5-4 comeback overtime win earlier this week against the Nashville Predators. Toronto's road trip will also take them to Colorado and Utah before they return home next week. Puck drop tonight against the Golden Knights is at 10 p.m. And new cost of living data shows the cost of your Thanksgiving meal this weekend is up about 10% from last year. Here's CTV's Camille Carmoli with the details.
5: For a family of four, that's two adults and two children, according to Dalhousie's estimates, it's going to cost you about $35.72. That's up from $32.48. So that's an extra $3.24 for the same traditional meal, turkeys, potatoes, carrots, rolls, stuffing, gravy.
0: Experts say buying from local farms could help to cut costs, since much of food inflation is linked to items being shipped long distances amid the record high cost of diesel. You can tap into breaking news anywhere. 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Our high today is 19 degrees, the low dropping down to 6 degrees this evening. It's a nice looking Friday before the Thanksgiving long weekend. The high tomorrow 18 with a mix of sun and cloud. And as we look through the Thanksgiving long weekend, daytime highs set to reach 20 degrees Saturday, Sunday, and on the holiday Monday. Right now it's 17. I'm Stuart McGinn. 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
7: Just a few minutes past the top of the hour, Thursday, October the 8th. The U.S. midterms are less than a month away.

0: today, and we're getting some real signs of life that certain Senate seats in particular that are close races between Democrats and Republicans could be impacted, at least along the border if they're taking place, by the trade war with Canada. And the most obvious example of that yet is Mike Rogers, who is running for a Senate seat in Michigan, very Trump-aligned until it comes to the trade war, apparently. This is his ad.
1: Drinking a Labatt and watching the Red Wings, man, it just doesn't get any more Michigan than that. And here in Michigan, we know that Canada is not our enemy. We need to end this tariff war now. As Michigan senator, I'll bring both parties together to lower your prices. That's job number one.
0: So how might Canadian officials utilize that, and what might the midterms overall mean for Canada in the middle of this trade war? Let's bring in the Daily Debrief panel.
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0: With us this afternoon, Mike LeCouture is a senior political correspondent at CTV National News. Laura Stone is a Queen's Park reporter with the Globe and Mail. Rob Benzi is a Queen's Park bureau chief, for the Toronto Star. And Marika Welsh is the brand newly named national, I have so many things to read here. CTV, I guess it's a great day. CTV National News Deputy Ottawa Bureau Chief.
3: What? Woo! When did that happen?
4: Yeah.
3: Well, I just got back from a day off. Today. What happened? No, I'm kidding. I got the email.
0: Well, I've stopped using the title with the Globe and just moved on myself, Laura, but I understand.
5: No, I'll hang on to it for as long as possible.
0: I get it. The sadness there must be palpable, but we're thrilled over at CTV that Marika's moving over. Let's talk a little bit about this ad. Benzi, I'll start with you. This is quite the Senate race out in Michigan. Yeah. I consume NBC Detroit every day. I'm obsessed with it. I watch it all morning. These ads run 700 times a day. Like, the ads for the midterms are next level. So they are being consumed by a lot of people. What did you think about this all of a sudden come to Jesus moment on the tariffs?
6: Well, it literally is a come to Jesus moment, because remember, Mike Rogers was on TV a few weeks ago saying how Canada was the enemy and we were the problem here. But he's in big trouble. He's going to lose to, by the sounds of it, to Dr. Abdul El-Sayed, who is a problematic candidate for the Democrats because of some of the stuff with the Jewish community. He's making amends, or trying to make amends, with that community now. He won a very tight Democratic primary, very, very close. It was into the wee hours of the next day before we knew who had won, when he was running against Haley Stevens. And I think, but Donald Trump is so unpopular. He's at minus 24 percentage points in Michigan right now. I was just checking the USA Today's polling. And Trump is very unpopular. And there are billboards all over Michigan paid for by the Lincoln Project that say grocery prices up, thank Trump's tariffs. So Mike Rogers knows that, and Rogers is in trouble. Now, this is not a seat. This is a Democratic seat that the Republicans had hoped to pick up. But I think the Senate's going to go blue the way things seem right now. And the House is already lost for the Republicans.
0: If that were to happen, if they both go to the Democrats, Mike, do you think it's a net negative or a net positive for Canada?
3: I just want to say, this is clearly and the result of drinking Labatt's and watching the Red Wings, right? Like, I mean, just an example of what happens when you do both those things together. In terms of if it's a net positive, net negative, I think in the, you know, early going, in the short term, it'll be good for Canadians, because then you'll have more of these voices who are speaking against the tariffs, who are trying to continue to talk about this relationship, how important it is, and how it needs to be repaired, and putting that pressure on the Oval Office and trying to make sure that the Trump administration understands that there are more of these voices. I think in the long term, though, it's unclear, because we've seen, even under Biden, he was a protectionist president. You just have to also think about how, you know, the Democrats have had a lot of union support in the past. These tariffs are really about trying to bring manufacturing back to the U.S., trying to squeeze out steel and aluminum in Canada, and the manufacturing on this side, and automotive as well, and especially in Michigan. That will be key. If the argument can be made that more jobs will be coming back to Michigan by pushing, by cutting out Canada, the U.S. will be for that. People need to understand that the tariffs aren't just about, imposing harm on Canada. It's about trying to bring manufacturing back And every American wants those jobs.
0: So if Trump loses big, let's say the polls are correct, Laura, do you think he becomes more unhinged towards us? Do you think it's a mitigating factor that helps us advance towards a deal because he wants a win? What do you think?
5: I think there's a distinct possibility that he becomes more unhinged. Mm-hmm. Like, I don't think that this stops him. I think he lashes out like an abusive husband, to be honest. And I'm not sure there's anything that can stop him. And I think that correct me if I'm wrong, but he does kind of like have ultimate veto power over his decisions, right? So
0: he's definitely acting that way.
5: I mean, I guess we'll see what happens in terms of challenges and whatnot. But I mean, he will continue to punish us, I think. I think ultimately losing politically will help Canada in the long term. And, you know, the pressure from within the Republican movement will continue to build. But I don't think that this I don't think this will stop President Trump in his tracks. And all of a sudden he'll become kinder to us. I think it might actually have the adverse effect.
0: Yeah, I feel like there's definitely, Marika, like a strategy that could make sense logically, if logic were always applicable in these cases, that like, yeah, if he loses big, he's going to need a win. We'll have more leverage. I do think that it's probably a safe assumption that he will also be more unhinged. And if Peter Navarro's recent comment is any indication that he'll, you know, take aim at Canada for any of the strategies we've employed in some of these close races.
7: Yeah, because we're easy to pick on, right? We're not China. They don't rely on us as much as they relied on China. When China pushed back on tariffs, Trump struck a deal real fast. We haven't seen that with Canada.
0: Well, it's because we're not willing to use the leverage we do have.
7: Also that. Yeah, also that. Also, we have democracy in Canada and premiers who actually have a say and not just told what to do. But I think I'm a little bit more skeptical or a little scared to get too far ahead on the polls because the Democrats have done a great job underperforming in past elections.
0: Good point.
7: And I just, you know, don't think you can count your chickens before they hatched or whatever that saying is. And I also think, interestingly, you know, there is some political downside for Carney if Trump actually does get weakened. And he will have more political challenges at home if he doesn't have the boogeyman south of the border in the same way. So I think there's a lot of interesting sort of knock-on effects that could come from this. And as you and Laura have said, he's so unpredictable. Logic does not prevail. So whether he lashes out more or whether he actually is neutered, we don't know yet. But there are some really intense political and economic consequences or ramifications no matter what happens.
0: I do think, though, Benzie, if the polls do end up being right and the Dems are successful in both the House and the Senate, we're going to impeachment, which could take up a cycle for years, which that will have interesting knock-on effects, too.
6: Yeah, for sure. I think you're going to see show trials in Congress, for sure, as we saw when he was impeached twice, by the way, in his first term. The other thing that I'm going to be watching for, though, is who does Trump blame? I know they're going to blame Canada. That's fine. But he's going to be blaming people in his own administration. So maybe he starts to blame Howard Lutnick or Scott Bessent or Navarro or any of these hotheads. You know, we have Jameson Greer on TV this morning saying how crowing about how the Quebec separatists won in Quebec and how that's bad for Mark Carney. And I don't that showed a real misread of Canadian politics from Greer, who is not a dummy. I mean, Lutnick's a moron, but Greer is not. So I'm just surprised at the flailing, and it's going to be ugly. There will be a reckoning for President Trump after these midterms, because I think his party is going to get battered. Because it doesn't matter if you're a good president or a bad president; midterms are always bruising. So these are going to be bad because prices are really high. $6.50 for a gallon of diesel fuel. That's insane for Americans.
0: Hot topic on this side of the border too. Not sure if you watch Question Period. Lots of diesel.
3: You have to drop the reference there, Benzie. You got to make sure that, look, there's three CTVers in this room now, dude.
0: Oh my God. Okay. We have a lot more coming up with our Daily Debrief panel. We're going to take a quick break, but Elon Musk is now weighing in on separatism in Canada. We'll talk about that in the Prime Minister's response next.
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9: Well, it continues to be a slow afternoon drive. We still have longstanding problems from the morning on the westbound 401. It's in the collectors right at the 400. The three right lanes are blocked with this ongoing serious collision. Then eastbound 403 through Mavis, it is only the right lane getting by following a very serious collision. Also very slow from about Winston Churchill. Eastbound at QEW, not moving from Winston Churchill to approaching here, Ontario. Also a longstanding collision does have the two left lanes blocked. Not the major routes. If you're making your way north of the city, McCowan is closed both ways between Bloomington and Bethesda, and that is for a collision investigation. News Talk 1010 weather for your day today. A mix of sun and cloud, 40% chance of showers, and highs for today reaching 19 degrees. Right now, we're currently sitting at 18 degrees. Under the sun. 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I'm Adjuan Sienya Bois from the News Talk 1010 Traffic Desk on Chum 104.5.
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1: 20 minutes past the top of the hour, Elon Musk is wading into the issue of separatism in this country. The Quebec Separatist PQ Party formed a minority government in the election a few days ago, and we're just over 10 days away from a referendum on whether to have a referendum on separation in Alberta. The post on Mr. Musk's platform X was basically in response to a Polymarket tweet about Quebec separating, and he replied, good, Quebec should separate, and then replied again, they would be better off. Alberta and Saskatchewan should separate too. Saskatchewan's Premier Scott Moe put a repost up and added his own post simply saying, no, the Prime Minister was asked about it today. Here's what he said.
2: The future of Canada will be decided by Canadians, and the priorities of Canadians, the priorities of the people of Quebec, building a strong Quebec within a strong Canada, and a strong Canada that means more independent, more sovereign, more prosperous, obviously, but also so we can live our lives as we choose in Quebec, in Canada, that respects our languages, our culture, way of life, and free from interference from foreign governments and large tech firms that think they can tell us what to do.
1: The Daily Debrief panel is here to talk about this. Marika Walsh, Laura Stone, Michael Couture, and Rob Benzie. Marika, I'll start with you. What did you make of the Prime Minister's response there? And like, what do you think of the federal government's role right now, particularly looking down the pipe at the Alberta referendum?
3: I think he's trying really hard to say things without stirring the pot or causing any more trouble. And that's kind of been the government's approach in some ways to the Alberta referendum in general. They are not taking a role in campaigning or in advertising in a meaningful way that really sort of takes the bull by the horns. They're making huge policy decisions like the pipeline, like the MOU with Alberta. But they are hands off in this really consequential vote. And I think there's really serious questions about even how this vote is playing out. You know, the CTV story today on the invalidated mail-in ballots also says they aren't yet done hiring. Well, the vote's in a week and a half.
1: Far from done.
3: They've done 2/3, I think they said, of the 60,000 people they need to hire. Advanced voting starts next week. So how is that going to work? You know, how are they actually going to be able to do this monumental task if they're still in the midst of hiring? And it's in a way that, you know, I hope it works out. We need it to work out. But it seems like they have not been set up for success. They're a small agency. This is a huge vote, a consequential vote, and they do not have the resources to do it. There's going to be 40 million ballots to process in 48 hours, and it's all hand counting. It's just astonishing the challenge ahead of them. And, you know, there will be tough questions for the federal government, I think, if it does not go well.
1: Yeah, I think that's true. I just sort of feel like the provincial government, the pro-stay side, the federal government, Laura, it's like everybody is kind of just like, but it's like astonishing.
4: Yeah. How'd that go again?
1: There's a tendency to discredit the separatist side of it, right? Because they are so wild and it seems so fringe, and I understand that it's between 20% and 30%. It's not like we're near 52%, but like it's not nothing, and that's the vibe you get from everybody else.
5: Yeah, I mean, I think there's a reticence to come in as to appear patronizing or to appear that, you know, the voices from Ottawa are telling Alberta what to do, which seems to be, I think, a legitimate gripe in the province. Like, I think that, you know, if anyone who's not a hardcore separatist or hardcore loon, to put it scientifically, you know, is considering this or has considered or is fed up with the province's place in Confederation, I think it is because they just feel like they haven't gotten their fair shake over the years. And, you know, whether you have sympathy to that or not, I think that's the legitimate concern. And so I think the federal side, or the, you know, the pro Ottawa voices are a bit terrified to make that argument and further isolate people in the province. So, you know, I think there will be a lot of, soul searching afterwards when we see the results. If it's close, you know, heaven forbid they take the next step, and there'll be a lot of finger pointing as to what more could have been done. But I think there is just that reticence to not appear like you're talking down to people in the province and to have them make their own decisions. I mean, I will say on the Elon Musk stuff, it's just my reaction to that is shrug. Like, why would we ever give this any credibility? And I think the Prime Minister's approach to just kind of try to downplay it and to not give it legitimacy at all, I think, is the right one. And all of these stories about the separatists meeting with the U.S. and you know what they were bartering on behalf of Canada, that clearly only hurts the movement. So I think that, you know, the approach too is to just to let that side eat itself and to delegitimize itself on its own.
1: Yeah, I do, Binzi, understand the reticence, because the poison pill of Ottawa in Alberta is a real thing. But the Prime Minister's own popularity, and we talked about it last night on Power Play in the Quebec context, but in an Alberta context, he's also pretty popular relative to any other federal politician, except for Pierre Poilievre, who I think has made a couple of speeches, will make some more, one more in the few days in the lead up, but also was supposed to be there all summer and wasn't. Like, Where is everybody? Like, I don't know. I understand the reticence, pardon me, but I don't know. Like, it also feels like if you have a level of popularity, you might want to take a swing for it.
4: Yeah, exactly. I mean, you have former premiers Rachel Notley and Jason Kenney doing good work. You have former Prime Minister Stephen Harper writing a piece for the Calgary Herald that was widely discussed about why he wishes he wasn't even having to write this piece, because it shouldn't even be a question. I think Danielle Smith has opened a can of worms to solve an internal problem in the United Conservative Party, and it's going to destroy her political career ultimately. They're not going to win. Maybe they get 28%, though, which is what the separatist PQ got and won an election. And if it's 28% or 25%, that's still, you know, a lot of Albertans expressing concern. And we know from what happened in Quebec, it doesn't go away. In 1980, they lost the referendum, the separatists lost the referendum. They still had another one 15 years later. So this will not be the last word on it, because these people are like a cancer. It grows and grows and grows. And, you know, as for Elon Musk, well, he's crazier than an outhouse rat. So I really don't know why we would care what he thinks about any of this. He's consistently wrong on so much politically, and he just likes to stir the pot. And it's kind of sad, though, because Canada was good to him. He went to Queen's University. He lived in Toronto. He used to work for Microsoft when he was here living in Toronto. And, you know, now he's a billionaire, but he's like a James Bond villain or something. It's bizarre.
1: Yeah, I don't think we care about him. I think we care that people who are and have been closely aligned with Trump are, you know, basically trying to stir separatist sentiment to their advantage. And it's evocative of the Globe's reporting earlier this week, or what Jeffrey Rath said very blatantly to us months ago. Like, we're in it with MAGA, and we're happy to be in it with MAGA. And like, as much as MAGA may seem cuckoo, they also like control the White House right now. So yeah, that would be like, I think what jumps out to me. Mike, I think Benzie's point about the day after is a very salient one.
6: Yeah.
1: I think the Prime Minister is heading to Alberta next week at some point. What do you think the message has to be, even if it is 22, 25, 28?
6: Yeah, I think that the Prime Minister needs to look, as much as we want to call them, you know, cuckoo, Cocoa Puffs, what, you know, give me any variety of names we want to put on them. They have a voice. They don't believe that Canada's working out for them. And, you know, the federal government needs to address it. They need, instead of what Justin Trudeau did to the people in the convoy and sort of othering them, the Prime Minister has to be above that and say, I hear you. I see you. This is why Canada actually works with me at the helm and what we're doing now. He needs to make sure that they feel validated in their feelings, but then understand, look, this is how I'm going to try and change your mind about it. Because there's no sense in othering them and saying, shame on you for even thinking this way. You're like everybody, you know, you're like all of those crazy people down south, and you don't belong in society. You should go into the far corners of it and never be seen again. That is the worst possible thing a leader could do. So whatever the number is, it has to be a message of, I see you, we hear you, we think that you feel this way because of the past. Look what we're doing now, and we're going to try and move forward in a way that, you know, is the cooperative federalism that Carney continues to preach.
1: Michael Couture for Prime Minister, everyone.
6: I endorse this message.
1: By Mike Rogers.
6: No Red Wings for me. It's
1: thanks, guys. Appreciate the discussion as always. Rob Benzie, Michael Couture, Laura Stone, and Rika Walsh, our Daily Debrief panel. We're back in a moment with Eric Hand to talk more about midterms.
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7: Well, major problems and major delays persist on the westbound 401 in the collectors. Just as you make your way through the 400, the three right lanes are still out with this collision. So a 20-minute backup from the DVP, and that is both core and collectors. And then eastbound 43 at Mavis, only the right lane continues to squeeze by following this ongoing very serious collision. Also released low from Winston Churchill, then delays on the Toronto-bound QBW from Winston Churchill to approaching here, Ontario, because of collision that is in the two left lanes. No problems on the Gardner westbound, starting to load up as you exit the downtown core and off the major routes. McCowan is still closed, Bloomington over to Bethesda, and that is for a collision investigation. Time Saver Traffic, I'm Adjoa and Siaya Bois. Your next update at 1:45 on News Talk 1010 Toronto.
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1: 25 minutes before the top of the hour, we're less than a month away from the U.S. midterms, and we wanted to get a temperature check from our U.S. political analyst, Eric Hamm, who is with us live right now. Eric, good to have you here as always.
2: It's good to be here. Thanks for having me.
1: I appreciate you making the time. The first question I have for you is, do you believe the polls? Because the polls are showing that the Republicans could be in for a shellacking, most certainly in the House, but even potentially in the Senate. How reliable do you think public opinion polling on this is right now?
2: I do believe that there's probably some level of inaccuracy because we have seen wild, wild swings in some of these races so far. But nevertheless, it doesn't negate the fact that President Donald Trump is enormously unpopular, and that is going to be a drag on his party. Also, given the fact that we know that the central issue that is driving many of these people in the election is affordability. And so that right now, I think, is Donald Trump and his party's biggest concern in terms of what we're seeing. Also, all you have to do is look at where President Donald Trump is going in these final weeks before the election. Donald Trump is traveling to some of the reddest places in the country, which makes clear that Republicans are struggling, even in places where President Trump won just 2 years ago by as many as 20, 25 points.
1: And is it inflation? Like, is it the cost of living you think that is the primary antagonist for Trump right now?
2: Yes. All you have to do is look at gas prices. And gas prices have always been a political barometer in terms of where the party in power is at that moment. And right now, Americans are suffering under the weight of high gas prices, to say nothing of rising inflation and, of course, the rising cost of other goods. And when you tack on to that how President Trump is enormously unpopular as a direct result of tariffs. In fact, we are looking at polling data that just came out today in states like Ohio and Iowa. And more than 70% of the voters do not agree with President Donald Trump's tariffs. They believe that it has cost them much more. In fact, data shows that right now families are paying as much as $5,000 per family as a result of these tariffs. So right now, the president's policies is what's driving voters to the opposition party. And Republicans are going to pay a heavy price for that, I think, in just a few weeks.
1: So what about the intersection of that and specifically not just his tariffs more widely, but the trade war and the tariffs on Canada? I'm going to play a little clip from an ad for a Trump endorsed Republican Senate candidate in Michigan. Of course, one of the states where that would be, you know, the awareness of the trade war with Canada might be higher than other places. It's Mike Rogers, and he said this in the ad.
3: Drinking a Labatt and watching the Red Wings, man, it just doesn't get any more Michigan than that. And here in Michigan, we know that Canada is not our enemy. We need to end this tariff war now. As Michigan senator, I'll bring both parties together to lower your prices. That's job number one.
1: So what did you make of that, Eric?
2: Talk about a night and day view. Mike Rogers, and actually I served with Mike Rogers. We both were in the Michigan State Legislature at the same time, and he's a former Congress member. I was in the House, I was in the Senate. And Mike Rogers is someone who was joined at the hip with President Donald Trump. And now here it is, again, just a few weeks before the election, and this is a demonstrably huge break from the president. In fact, we have yet to see members of the president's party speak and come out in such a public way, suggesting that they are moving counterintuitively to the way the president is. And we know President Trump has lashed out at Republicans for attempting to try to separate themselves from him. We know that he did it with Byron Donalds, a Republican House member who's running for governor in Florida. And I suspect we will see him do that with Mike Rogers as well. But I think now this speaks to the level of desperation that we're seeing from many of these lawmakers or candidates who are running, who are recognizing that not only are they behind in the polls, but they are recognizing that they're going to need a Hail Mary in order to be victorious on election night.
1: Do you think there is that Hail Mary exists at all?
2: No. In fact, I think things will only get worse between now and election day, not only because we could see gas prices continue to rise, but as news continues to grow that the president is looking to escalate the war in Iran after the election, I think that is only going to begin to shape people's view and harden their position in terms of what they think of this president's policies. And it doesn't help that we're now beginning to see in many early voting states just how people are voting and how excited, particularly Democrats, are going to the polls.
1: And what about, you know, the day after? Should this materialize in a way that reflects public opinion polls? I've seen all this reporting primarily through CNN that there are discussions, for example, with his advisors about martial law, about, you know, what kind of crazy scenarios might unfold. What do you think we should be prepared for if the Republicans do lose badly?
2: That's a really, really good question. And I've been saying that it's not so much the outcome that we should be watching or focused on, because the polling data, independent of how accurate it is making clear that the president's party will lose and will lose in a very big way. But I think it is the response to those results that we should all be concerned about in terms of what we could see from the president. We know, of course, what took place on January 6th. You know, could we see something like that happen again? It's unclear. But given the fact that we already heard from White House trade advisor Peter Navarro suggesting that Canada might or warning them not to interfere in elections in Maine and Michigan, I think makes clear where this administration is going should those elections not go their way.
1: It's interesting that you say that, because we've had some background conversations here with officials who have kind of insinuated that that will be the case, that things will get worse for Canada after should Trump suffer big losses in these midterms because of that narrative that was very deliberately kicked off with Navarro's comments. Do you think that's possible?
2: Absolutely. I do believe that the administration is now attempting to set up the culprit for who they will blame if the elections don't go their way. And it's going to be interesting, because I think many rank and file candidates will certainly blame President Donald Trump directly. But I do believe we're going to see, at least from the president himself, looking to blame someone else. And right now, there's no bigger target for the president than Canada.
1: And what do you think the potential ramifications are of that from like a trade perspective? Do you think, like, things, there seems to be a stasis, as bad as it is, everyone's kind of holding their position at the moment after some escalation last month. Like, do you think that things could further escalate?
2: I do. I do believe that we could see the trade war grow more intense. But with this president, I think we could even see a greater escalation, perhaps in terms of more vigilance at the border. Again, it's President Donald Trump, so I think anything is on the table, and I think we need to be watching everything in terms of what the president is or prepared to do.
1: And just one final question for you on the Democrats, and in particular, whether what in your view is their potential vulnerability or Achilles heel that would inhibit or prohibit them from seeing those public opinion polls materialize in the way they're hoping?
2: Well, Democrats, to be clear, they are not very popular. And I think what we're seeing is that the voter sentiment is more anger towards Donald Trump than love necessarily for the opposition party. And they haven't done themselves any favor, but where they actually benefit is their hand right now is not on the trigger in terms of shaping policy in Washington. So that is where I do believe they will find relief in the polls, which is why you're seeing right now in many of these key battleground races that will determine the outcome of the Senate, particularly. I think they will do well. But nevertheless, there is still a growing internal battle within the Republican Party between many of those on the far left and the centrist wing of the party. And I think that is going to spill out in much more public fashion post-election, which I think will certainly have an impact on 2028.
1: All right, Eric, appreciate your analysis as always. Thank you so much.
2: You bet. Always happy to be here.
1: Eric Hamm is CTV News' U.S. political analyst. Lots to discuss there in the midterms. Lots of domestic news as well, including a brand new heat pump rebate announcement from the feds. Jeremy Charron, our national news correspondent, will be here to break it down in just a few moments.
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4: Well, unfortunately, problems are still lingering on the 401 westbound right underneath the 400. Cleanup of a much earlier collision. Now it is just the two right lanes that are blocked. So a sign that this might be clearing, because originally it was the three right lanes that were off limits. On the eastbound 401, at least no new issues. Still pretty busy from Renforth all the way up to the 400. Just drivers slowing to take a peek. Then eastbound 403 at Mavis, ongoing collision being cleaned up. Does have the HOV lane off limits. And over on the DVP, it's the northbound side getting busier from Don Mills all the way up to the 401. And up in Richmond Hill, a heads up as well. We are still dealing with the closure of McCowan, closed between Bloomington and Bethesda. That is for a collision investigation. News Talk 1010 weather for your day today. A sun cloud mix. 40% chance of showers and highs for today reaching 19 degrees. Right now, we're not there yet, but we're almost there. We're currently sitting at 16 degrees under mostly cloudy skies. 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I'm Adjoa and Sia Yabwa. 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
1: It's 10 minutes before the top of the hour. The Prime Minister made an announcement in Sherbrooke today all about heat pumps and a new rebate program. My colleague Jeremy Charon, a CTV National News correspondent, is following that announcement for us and here to unpack what it means for you. Hi, Jeremy.
6: Hey, Vashi. How are you?
1: I'm good. How are you doing?
6: Good.
1: Okay, so you're better now that I gave you some chocolate.
6: Yeah.
1: Okay, what exactly is the announcement?
6: So $2 billion over 8 years, incentivizing specific groups of the country. They're targeting, the government is targeting specifically people who heat with oil, but also people who heat with perhaps like baseboard heaters, things like that. Not necessarily natural gas that many of us are accustomed to, and looking to provide them with the option to get a heat pump with a substantial rebate depending on what income bracket you're in. So the program offers up to $10,000 if you're a low to median income household, and then caps out at $2,000 if you're a higher income household. And you'll be able to access this rebate directly through the federal government. Eventually, they'll launch this portal. You go online, you apply. They promise within 24 hours you get the green light or not. And then after your install is done, they promise payment confirmation within 5 days.
1: Okay, let me play a little bit about how the government, how the Prime Minister is framing it, and then we'll get the response from the opposition, and I'll get you to wade through that for us. Let's play the Prime Minister first.
8: Today we're announcing more than $2 billion to deliver over 1 million home retrofits to lower energy costs and create additional savings for multi-unit buildings. When fully taken up, these upgrades will save Canadian families more than $1 billion every year on their energy bills. That is a great return on investment.
1: Not convinced is Conservative leader Pierre Poilievre.
18: The Prime Minister just finished announcing he's going to take $2 billion out of the pockets of Canadians and give it to companies like those owned by Brookfield to give people back a small amount on applications for heat pumps. Here's an idea. Why don't you leave the $2 billion in the pockets of Canadians, people like you, whom I trust, and if you want to spend your money on a heat pump, then the government should leave the money in your pocket for you to do so. Rather, Mr. Carney would take the $2 billion out of your pocket, give it to the bureaucracy that gives it to big corporations, and you're supposedly going to get a rebate for some part of an expensive home transition that you might not otherwise make. That's why another example of Mark Carney costing you more money. No wonder we are in an affordability crisis.
1: So is this about, is the government saying it's about affordability, or are they saying it's about emissions reductions? Like, what's the point of what they're doing
6: here? Yeah, the government says this is about affordability and emissions, trying to replace old, aging, less efficient when it comes to emissions products, but then also lowering the cost for people. For example, specifically targeting gas, people who are heating the homes with gas, the cost of fuel right now is extremely high. And so I spoke today with someone from Efficiency Canada policy office, and his point was that this will likely be popular for those people specifically, the people that are spending more than they ever have on heating their home with fuel. But he says there are a lot of restrictions in this program that actually didn't exist in past programs, including the fact that this is only for heat pumps, replacing your existing system with a heat pump, and the different level of grant you can get based off of income, which could be something that will stop people from taking part in this. And the other issue he took with this was that this idea that the government wants to retrofit a million homes. So that's 820,000 that they're specifically targeting heat pumps. And then the rest of that is promising, you know, different programs for multi-unit properties and stuff like that. So let's look at like just the $820,000 for heat pumps. He says retrofitting is not a fair and accurate description of this, because when you put a heat pump in, you usually have to do a lot of other work to retrofit your home, to make sure that the air circulation is efficient, that the heat pump is actually giving you the efficiencies that it is geared towards doing. And the rebate is only on the heat pump itself. So this expert was saying it actually falls short from providing the money that people would be, you know, needing to actually do a proper retrofit. So the government is saying retrofitting a million homes. This person takes issue with the retrofitting because the rebate is targeted specifically only at your heat pump itself.
1: So if you're listening right now and you were considering moving to a heat pump or something, like there's a bit of a variance in who can access it, right?
6: Absolutely. I mean, well, most people can access it. Right. Exactly. There's a variance on how much you can access, and you can try and access it. Like, you're eligible to apply if you're on natural gas. But, you know, it's probably not attractive on a cost efficiency basis for someone on natural gas. If you're in a part of the country right now where natural gas prices are pretty good, it's not going to make economic sense to do this. They're really targeting home heating oil, where people are faced with significant cost burdens as a result of those kinds of systems. And those are the people they're targeting right now. And that's why, you know, They're trying to do this quickly. You know, they're talking about 24 hours being approved, and then once they're installed, 5 days. You know, that's the promise right now. The program hasn't even launched yet. But they're looking to get these people who maybe have old systems, who are paying a lot of money, their systems are inefficient, and they can push them to use these heat pumps instead.
1: I know that we heard the criticism from Mr. Paglia from the right, but there's also a big criticism of the government right now from the left and more progressive side of the spectrum, particularly around the environment. And you know, new reports by the day, it seems, but specifically one today that say emissions rose by 1% last year, that we're far away from meeting our targets. How does this intersect with that?
6: Yeah, well, the other argument and the other thing here is because of how restrictive the program is in terms of specifically only offering this rebate if you're looking at a heat pump, and only offering a significantly lower amount in terms of that rebate to anybody over median household income, the uptick may not be there. Therefore, the, you know, green benefits of a program like this could fall flat if you're not getting the uptick and the interest that you would be looking for.
1: Okay. And so I don't think he got any questions today about the environment, did he?
6: Very limited.
1: Yeah. Okay. So we'll talk to Julie DeBruzin later about this. Okay. Thanks a lot, Jeremy.
6: Anytime,
1: appreciate it. That's CTV National News correspondent Jeremy Charron walking us through this announcement. There's lots more information on our website, ctvnews.ca, which I'm sure you'll want to access in case this is something that you want to talk about. We have a lot coming up on, or want to access, I should say. We have a lot coming up on Power Play live at 5 o'clock Eastern, including we'll go one-on-one with Julie DeBruzin, the environment minister for the federal government, because there is a lot of focus right now on all of the different policies that they have rolled back. They have said on numerous occasions, including the minister herself, that they want to take a more carrot than stick approach. The stick approach is how they would characterize a lot of the policies under former Prime Minister Justin Trudeau. But the result of that more carrot-heavy approach is that they are, as I mentioned in our conversation with Jeremy, missing targets. They've actually said that they won't meet the 2030 or 35 ones, and that they're just pointing to a 2050 target of net zero. And people within their own caucus are expressing concern about that, and some of the legislation that they're introducing right now or moving through Parliament on getting big projects done faster, which could include, according to their critics, kind of bypassing some very important, in their view, environmental restrictions. So we'll talk to the minister about that tonight, 5 o'clock Eastern. Hope you can join us. I'll be back in the chair on Tuesday. Have a wonderful Thanksgiving long weekend.
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19: 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Because back then we didn't care. But today, we care, and it costs a lot. Dr. Sylvain Charlebois is going to be here, and more of Throwback Thursday.
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0: and off the major roads of McCowan is still closed up in Richmond Hill between Bloomington and Bethesda. That is for a collision investigation. 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Time saver traffic. Imagine once. Yeah, yeah, boy. Your next update at 2:15 on News Talk 1010 Toronto.
1: Three people are in hospital after two house fires in Hamilton that involved explosions. Fire crews were first called to a home near Rymel Road and Upper James Street at around 7:30 this morning.
2: As crews arrived, they reported a large smoke plume, fully involved structure, and in fact did confirm that we had a large debris field and it was some form of explosion. There was one individual that sustained burns, and they have been transported to the general burn unit here in the city in serious condition.
1: About an hour and a half later, crews were called to the Parkdale and Brampton area, about a 20-minute drive away, for another home explosion. In that case, one person was rushed to hospital in critical condition and another in serious condition. That fire is thought to be gas-related, and fire crews say there is no link between the two. Olivia Chow and Brad Bradford faced off in their third debate in 3 days today as the race for mayor really starts to heat up. Pollster Nick Nano says the next week will be crucial for both candidates.
3: Anybody that makes a misstep or mistake next week might not be able to recover. It's going to be a pressure cooker. It's going to be interesting to see if anyone either cracks or if someone can land a knockout punch.
1: New Nano's polling today finds traffic and housing affordability are the top issues for voters, while 22% of those surveyed said the high cost of living in Toronto has them thinking about leaving the city. We got some reaction to those numbers from people downtown.
4: It doesn't surprise me at all. I mean, the city's growing, and I think there's also a lot of new grads such as myself who want to move into the city. But yeah, it all comes down to like affordability, right? A lot of us just can't afford to live down here.
5: Cost of living is a huge one. You kind of have to pick and choose rather than enjoy your life for the most part. Comfortable housing is also not something that you can find at an affordable price right now.
1: Advanced polls remain open. Toronto's municipal election is October 26th. A Canadian has won the Nobel Prize in Literature. 76-year-old Anne Carson received the honor for what was described as her bold and inventive work. Nobel Committee member Steve Semsandberg called the Toronto native an author for our time.
6: Many readers might be a little bit surprised by this, but she connects our contemporary mores, so ways of living.
1: The Nobel Prize in Literature is worth roughly $1.7 million. Prime Minister Mark Carney called it an extraordinary achievement and a proud moment for Canada. A new cost of living data shows the cost of a Thanksgiving meal is up about 10% from last year. CTV's Kamal Karamali takes a look.
7: For a family of four, that's two adults and two children, according to Dalhousie's estimates, it's going to cost you about $35.72. That's up from $32.48. So that's an extra $3.24 for the same traditional meal. Turkeys, potatoes, carrots, rolls, stuffing, gravy.
1: Experts say buying from local farms can help cut costs. 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Still a chance of showers, about 40%. Temperatures drop to 6 degrees tonight and overnight, so bear that in mind if you got plans. For tomorrow, sunny, we bump back up to 18 degrees. And for Saturday, the mild weather will continue, the high 20. Right now, we're sitting at 16 degrees. I'm Nathan Downer. Our next update's at 3 on News Talk 1010. 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
1: I just heard Nathan Downer say 40% chance of rain still today, but man, it is bright and sunny here in the city. Hope it is wherever you're listening from. I want to talk, and I say up front, I appreciate this is a complicated topic in terms of solutions. I don't think identifying the problem, which I'm about to do, will be complicated, but I think the solutions are. But I think we have to do more than we're doing in the conversation. I am going to talk about support for our homeless throughout this province. Two stories you may have heard earlier today on both More in the Morning and the Jerry Agar Show. Let me break them down for you. The first

0: is that a Toronto Neighborhood Association has launched a lawsuit against the city about the way the city made decisions to site some of the new homeless shelters, half dozen of them that we're getting. Now, you may recall that the city council, not this one, the previous one, decided to, from my perspective, completely abrogate their responsibilities. We vote them in to do a job. And in this case, they said, we want city staff, civil servants, bureaucrats, not elected, to make decisions about where shelters go in our city. An important decision. And yeah, I get there's lots of NIMBYism, and yeah, I get most places don't want shelters, but we need them. We talk about how we need fewer of them going forward, but we need them. And so that's what they did. And I think it was cowardly. And as a result, neighborhoods are upset. Here's Diane Chester. She joined Moore in the Morning. She's from Safe Neighborhoods Toronto and part of the organization that is launching this lawsuit against the city because of a shelter siting.
1: Our lawsuit, we have a lawsuit against the city where we're actually, it's a claim where we're seeking accountability right from the top. The claim is against Mayor Chow and Councillor Malik. And our concerns are that they have been delegating these decisions to city staff who aren't elected officials, making decisions on where these sites should be located without any proper consultation. So it's been very difficult for us. We, the nine neighborhoods where shelters are being sited are like feet from people's homes. One of them is a parking lot with a senior's residence where they will be looking directly, almost directly into the windows of the shelter.
0: So when Moore in the Morning was having this conversation throughout the morning, a former homeless man named Roman called in to talk about shelters in neighborhoods.
2: Not judging, but still at the same time being aware of the type of people that are in there, in the shelter, and the type of conflicts and problems that occur. And if you put a shelter, from what I've seen, in a residential area, I believe it to be just leading to more problems and unsafe situations with the residents. If it's somewhere in a commercial area, there's less trouble to get into and less potential for personal injury of taxpaying residents.
0: Well, let me give you an example from Oshawa, also talked about earlier today. In this situation, there's a museum. I think it's an automotive because of Oshawa's dependence on the car industry, an automotive museum in Oshawa. And it's been fined by the city. So follow this along. The city has fined them through their bylaw enforcement for infractions that are entirely related to homeless people. So not only are they dealing with the physical repercussions of having a number of addicts and other homeless people around their museum. So they've had to install security cameras. They've had broken windows. They've had smashed parts of their facilities, the whole bit. The city then comes along and fines them. And the reason for this is because there is a, it's not actually a homeless shelter. It's a nearby mission, but they serve the homeless population, obviously help them with supports, with food, et cetera. And so that's not in a residential neighborhood. That's actually a business, an organization business that is suffering as a result of it. So I think we can agree that shelters are a problem for the neighborhoods that they're in. My question is, what do we do about it? Because we seem to throw up our hands and say, it's just the way it is. We have a homeless population. We don't want encampments. At least that's my position. So what do we do about it? I know long term the answer is treatment and supportive housing. I know that, but it's not going to happen overnight. So how do we make sure that businesses, that residences, that seniors' apartments, that schools are not impacted by groups of homeless individuals? That's my question for you. What do we do in emergency situations, which I think this poor museum in Oshawa is in? I can't believe the city is finding them. That's a separate topic. 416-872-1010. That's the way to give me a call. It's the way to send me a text. What do you think we need to do? Let me start the good discussion. If you listen to me regularly, you know that I am a big proponent of involuntary treatment. Because a lot of the issues in our homeless population are related to drugs and mental health, and sometimes both. And until you try to get people help, until you take them off the streets and you remove their drug supply, you're going to continue to have these problems. So there's one of my ideas. I think we need better policies around shelters, whether that's policing, whether that is an open space that is contained and part of the shelter, so that if people want to be outside, and I get it, and not inside the shelter, that at least they're not spilling over into the communities. If you drive by any of the missions, any of the shelters in this city, you will see for such a big radius, quite bluntly, unsafe conditions, unsafe to walk. Wouldn't want my kids anywhere near it. There's a couple of suggestions. You know, tomorrow I'm hoping to chat with a doctor. The Colleges of Physicians and Surgeons is coming forward with some new guidelines around drug consumption. Doug Ford, to his credit, has already shut down the safe consumption sites, which I think were part of a problem. But the Colleges of Physicians and Surgeons is looking at if you prescribe drugs to a drug addict to help them get off, they need to take that pill in front of a healthcare worker so they're not trading those drugs for other drugs that they would rather be on. I mean, we have to get creative here, and we can't do it by not saying that the vast majority of people in our homeless shelters have drug and alcohol and mental health challenges. 416-872-1010. What do you think we should do? I appreciate, as I said at the outside, this is not, there's no simple answer here. But I am honestly sick and tired of there being no answers, of hand-wringing, of us not actually doing something. Let's start the conversation with David. What do you think about this, David?
3: I have a personal experience. Well, it's not mine. It's my sister. She lives in Peterborough. And their solution was to purchase these mini homes and put about 30 or 40 of these mini homes almost in her backyard. So it's been, for lack of a better word, catastrophic for her neighborhood, for the price of her house, which she can no longer really sell at the value that she could have sold it before these were put in. But I think the problem is that they're asking charities to manage these things. In Guelph, it's a nonprofit institution that manages at-risk population. And I really think it's something that the government has to stop washing its hands of, like they did on city council, and take charge of and take responsibility for and properly fund so that these homeless people get the services they need, but are also managed professionally, not by underpaid staff at nonprofits.
0: It's a great point, David. Thanks so much for the call. I wanted to have this conversation. We do have a patchwork, and it's neither efficient in terms of dollars nor accountability. Well-meaning organizations that aren't always designed to do what needs to be done. It's a great point, David. Thanks for the call. Let's go to Christian. Hey, Christian.
4: How's it going?
0: Good. What do you think is part of the solution, at least?
4: Well, I don't think that this should be on the taxpayer. I think that we've spent lots of time, lots of money dealing with this for forever, really, but it's obviously gotten worse since COVID. And we certainly never had drug centers in this city that give away drugs for free to people who are happy to take it. I really don't think that continuing to throw money at this problem and hoping it gets better is the answer. I think at the very least, you round these people up and you transfer them somewhere, away from population centers into a place where you can call it like a rehabilitation camp for those that want to be there. For those that don't want to be there, that, are never going to recover, are never going to change, then, they're always going to be a burden on society. What's wrong with euthanasia?
0: Oh, my goodness. Well, I invited the conversation, I guess, didn't I? Listen, as I said, this is a complicated situation, but I really think we have to have some blunt conversations about what is happening in our neighborhoods. And it's not just in Toronto, but it's the shelter system. It's the missions that do good work. But by bringing together a group of individuals who are struggling to even function into any neighborhood, whether it's a commercial neighborhood or a residential neighborhood, is becoming a challenge, and it is gutting parts of our city. So we have to get creative about some of the solutions. Let's check in on traffic. 216, time now for News Talk 1010, Time Saver Traffic.
5: Well, getting busier and busier for commuter on the westbound lanes of the Gardner. Delays start from Cherry Street. They continue all the way out towards Jameson, where we have a stalled vehicle in the left lane, and that is a reason for the backlog and the delay. And then on to the northbound lanes of the Don Valley Parkway. It's busiest from Girard and sections up to the 401. Westbound 401, a crawl from Victoria Park continues busy out to the 400. We were dealing with a longstanding multi-vehicle collision in the collectors that did come and go. And northbound of the 400 up Odessa Road and Barry, right lane out with a collision. A reminder, McAllen closed in Richmond Hill between Bloomington and Bethesda, and that is for an ongoing collision investigation. News Talk 1010 weather for your Thursday, a mix of sun and cloud with a 40% chance of showers. Highs for today reaching 19. Right now we're currently sitting at 16 degrees under mostly sunny skies. The speed limit is slowing to 30 kilometers per hour on local roads in Toronto. Visit toronto.ca/localspeed to learn more. I'm Adjoa and Sia Yabois. 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
0: I've talked a little bit, and I've actually had the executive director on my show about Progress Toronto and its role in Toronto municipal politics. And we've always known the connection between the mayor's office and Progress Toronto, some movement, quite bluntly, of staff in and out of both of those entities. But there's another connection that the Toronto Sun has highlighted today, and it involves Chow as well, but her deputy mayor, Ozma Malik, and as well a company also very much connected with Progress Toronto. That company is called Monumental Projects, Inc., and more than $500,000 Toronto taxpayers' dollars has gone to this company since 2022. Justin Holmes is the page editor and a reporter with the Toronto Sun. He's following this story. He has a piece in the Toronto Sun today, and he joins me now. Welcome to the program, Justin.
16: Thanks for having me on.
0: So let's start with who and what do they do is Monumental Projects, Inc.
16: So they're a consulting firm that does, I think we'd broadly call it DEI work. They do speaking engagements. They host workshops, things of that nature. Some of it is broadly called engagement work. And they were founded by two people, Zara Ebrahim and Kofi Hope. They both have a long relationship with Ozma Malik, and they also both have advisory roles, founding advisory roles with Progress Toronto.
0: All right. And so for the purposes of what we're talking about today, your piece today and the broader connections, tell us what has happened there.
16: So, yeah, it looks like they've got at least $500,000 worth of taxpayer money for different work they've done. I should be clear that City Hall did not give me a definitive list. Crucial to this story was two documents acquired via Freedom of Information that was given to the Sun by the group Integrity TO, who your listeners may know. And some of this, some of the other figures come from publicly available disclosure, different portals that the city has for these things. So we don't know exactly what it is. We know at least some work was also done for Waterfront Toronto, which is sort of an arm's length thing. We don't have a total for that at all. It certainly looks like at least $500,000, perhaps more. And the figures seem to end about this time last year. So there could have been more work in the past year as well.
0: Chatting with Justin Holmes with the Toronto Sun, he has a piece about a company called Monumental Projects and their connection with City Hall, specifically Deputy Mayor Ozma Malik. So let's talk a little bit about the figures that are here, the people. You mentioned the two founders of Monumental Projects, but there's also a guy named Mikhail Hay who worked for the mayor who's involved in this as well.
16: Yes, and it, one of the funny things about Hay is she signed off on one of these deals directly, one of these procurement deals. There was some sort of right, I want to say it was within a month after Chow won election in the mayoral by-election in 2023. Monumental did a full day sort of workshopping strategy or something of the sort. And Hay wound up signing for that directly, even though clearly there's some conflicts there between Progress Toronto and apparent conflicts, because the city insists that everything has been followed to the letter. And Ozma Malik's representatives say that there are no conflicts from their end either. A lot of these went out to competitive processes, competitive bids. So I misspoke when I said there's conflicts of interest. There's perhaps concerns about conflicts of interest, because it's hard to say that, state that definitively, because the city says that its procedures were followed.
0: There was one sole source contract, though, that you referred to.
16: That's correct. At least one. And that was for, I would have to look it up exactly, but I believe it was a gender equities research to redevelop some sort of database or something of the sort. I can't, there's so many different very specific explanations of the different work they did that this one doesn't stand out to me, unfortunately, although I do remember it was about gender equity. And yes, that was a sole source, and it was paid for, I believe they originally it was budgeted something like $100,000, and there was a payment, I want to say about $25,000. This is one of the things that City Hall was very clear about confirming details of the payments that took place in the year 2022. But a lot of this took place after Malik won her spot in Spadina for York, and after Chow won the mayoral by-election. And unfortunately, City Hall didn't want, it chose to not confirm some details about those payments as of 2023 and forward.
0: And we just chatted about, hey, speak a little bit about more about her connections to the mayor, to this group, and to Progress Toronto.
16: Yeah, Hay's sort of in and out of the mayor's orbit as need be. I believe she had a maternity leave recently. I'm honestly not really clear on that, so I perhaps I'm conflating someone else there. But there's Hay founded Progress Toronto and then returned to serve as chief of staff for Olivia Chow, essentially being the head person in the mayor's office, other than the mayor. And then my understanding is back on the campaign now. Again, there's, Hay really stays in the background. I can only imagine it's deliberate, but I would point out that she and Hope and Ebrahim all made very large contributions to Osman Malik's 2018 councilor run. So there's a long relationship even with Hay, not just Ebrahim and Hope.
0: So where does this go now, Justin? I mean, you've asked for some answers from City Hall. They haven't been forthcoming yet. Are you able to take this to the next stage?
16: This has been a long process trying to get these details out of City Hall. It's certainly not as if I asked them and I got a fleeting answer and I ran with it. So I'm sure City Hall is not going to have further details to this. Ultimately, this may be something that weighs in the minds of voters, maybe not. But I don't know that there's any more to talk about Monumental unless there's more receipts anyone has. And if they do and they want to send them on to me, that's fine by me.
0: Justin Holmes is a page editor and reporter with the Toronto Sun. His article today, Deputy Mayor's Pals Given Huge DEI Payday by City Hall. Thanks for your time, Justin.
16: It's been a pleasure. Thank you.
0: This is, you know, part of the problem with transparency at City Hall. It doesn't matter who the mayor is, doesn't matter who council is. You have to be so clear. And listen, this is the same up the street at Queen's Park. It's the same in Ottawa. Sometimes people who travel in the same circles and who know each other end up getting contracts. But as long as the process is there, and as long as the process is followed, and as long as you put all of those things out there and there's complete transparency, then it's okay. This stuff happens. There are people that politicians know that have legitimate companies or offer legitimate services. The challenge is when we don't have the facts, when we don't have the process clear, then you raise questions. And we should raise questions, because in this case, it's $500,000 of your tax dollars if you're a Toronto property taxpayer. And that's a lot in a very short period of time. We're going to check in on traffic. And when we come back, we're going to revisit a fun conversation Jim Richards had yesterday. He asked you to let him know what your absolute favorite driving food was. Sean Shapiro, the former TikTok traffic cop, is going to join me, and he's going to break down for us. What foods are you actually allowed to eat in your car? 2:30, time now for News Talk 1010, Time Saver Traffic.
5: Well, we have ongoing issues if you're traveling into Barrie on the northbound 400 up at Essa Road. It's the right lane that is out. That is following a crash. And then on to the 401 westbound. Barely moving. Delays start from the Don Valley Parkway, and then they continue all the way out towards about Kipling. Eastbound, really slow. Right off the 410, everything seems to open up once you pass about Bayview. You've been searching, but cameras haven't spotted any issues. Spot a problem. The number to reach me here is Star 1010. And along the northbound lanes of the Don Valley Parkway jammed off the Gardner. Slowdowns continue as you head all the way up towards the 401. A reminder, McAllen is closed both ways between Bloomington to Bethesda, and that is for a collision investigation. LL Cool J and Scott Kahn join forces in the city that never sleeps. 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Time Saver Traffic, Amadjua and Siaya Boa, your next update at 2:45 on News Talk 1010 Toronto.
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1: So yesterday, as I do every day, was driving home and listening to the Jim Richards Show. And Jim asked the question, what is your best car food? The day before, he had talked about the fact that there's a number, it's about two-thirds of us, who eat at least one meal a day in the car, which is quite shocking, and I can't believe particularly healthy. But you could see, especially if it's a breakfast and you're a big commuter, you can see how that could happen, where you would grab your coffee and a breakfast sandwich or whatever it is and eat in the car. And maybe if you're a salesperson, you might get your lunch in the car. But Jim was asking, so, okay, all you people are having at least one meal a day in the car. What is your favorite car food? Here is Sean calling into Jim's show yesterday.
2: I'm with you on the burger and fries, but you got to do the McDonald's, the quarter pounder with cheese. Because the little box that comes in, the crevice, you hold that over your pinky, and then your other fingers and thumb hold the burger.
3: It's perfect. And they've, now you've MacGyvered it that way, or they made it that way for you?
2: They make it that way. Oh. I don't know if they made it for that reason, but you can perfectly balance the box on your pinky while you're holding the burger.
3: Sounds great. All right.
1: Now that is some specifics when it comes to eating and driving. But the question is, and Jim actually said this to me before the show, is it really bad to encourage people to talk about what they're doing when they're eating and driving? Because maybe that's not the safest way to use your car on our highways and our byways. The person we thought we could have this conversation with is the former TikTok traffic cop, Sean Shapiro, and he joins me now. Hey, Sean.
4: Hey, how you doing?
1: What'd you think of that guy? Creative, safe? What's your thought?
4: It both creative and scary when you know if you're dealing with the box and all its contents and you're trying to MacGyver a way not to be wearing the food, you're looking for trouble. But I do appreciate his attention to detail. Listen, at the end of the day, driving is what you should be doing. You should be focused on it. And food, while you might be able to get a McNugget in or a French fry, anything that distracts you from driving is going to increase your risk of collision.
1: Okay, so let's talk about that because, you know, when we think of distracted driving these days, we think of the cell phone or some of the sort of electronics in our cars. But so the technical legal definition of distracted driving involves food or not?
4: Not at all. But what does include food or any kind of carelessness would be careless driving. So if you are you know, going for the quarter pounder with cheese, as our caller was discussing, that might have a lower chance of wearing your food. But if you went for a Big Mac, you might be covered in lettuce. You might be trying to, you know, sweep the lettuce and the Mac sauce off your shirt. And that's where you're completely distracted and potentially putting drivers at risk around you. And I will say that in Ontario, distracted driving is specific to cell phones, entertainment devices, communication devices. In Alberta, however, drinking water could be distracted driving under their traffic laws.
1: Interesting. I just assumed distracted driving was distracted driving regardless of the cause of it.
4: It's very specific. So operating a handheld communication device, handheld entertainment device, or having a screen visible to a driver, that's where the distracted driving category comes in. And what used to be a lesser charge than careless driving was introduced at $125 and no points, grew to be something that is now $615 and a whole bunch of things, including suspension. Whereas careless driving has always been there, has always covered these events, including distracted driving, but would include something like, weaving out of control because you're drinking a bottle of water that's too big. You know, you're going for the last drop of the 1.5 liter giant bottle. And as a result, you're looking up at the ceiling and sliding into the neighboring lane. That's where careless driving would come in. But I've pulled people over for eating cereal out of a bowl. I mean, a glass bowl. I've seen people eating with chopsticks while driving. I have seen absolutely every variety of food and makeup and shaving whilst driving. And they're all under the one blanket of careless.
1: So like that are those are some of the weirdest things you've seen or not the weirdest?
4: Well, I think the standout was the bowl of food. You know, when you're eating with a soup spoon and you're also holding the bowl, you're driving with your knees, which is not driving. And that's not legal. And that would absolutely be grounds for being pulled over and charged with careless driving.
1: So let's take a look at some of the texts that came in to Jim. And so if you were still out on the roads, what would apply for careless driving for you, since we've determined it's not distracted driving unless you're eating your cell phone? So an O. Henry bar, chocolate bar.
4: You know, if it's something that's in, that's not impacting your ability to safely operate the vehicle, you could go with it. Like, it's not illegal to eat. It's illegal to be all over the road whilst eating. That's the catalyst or the cause of your inability to safely drive. So if you were to have a bite of your burger and you still had your hands on the, or at least one hand on the wheel, and you were maintaining control of the vehicle, it's really not an issue. It becomes an issue when your driving fails.
1: But the chances of spilling, and even with a drink, being distracted by that, or a hot coffee, and let's be clear, I think the vast majority of us have had coffee or water or some form of non-alcoholic beverage in our vehicle, that it still is a potential risk, because you know if you spill it, you're not going to just keep your eyes and your hands on the wheel, eyes on the road and hands on the wheel.
4: All bets are off once you're wearing hot coffee, right? And I've been there. Yeah. I had my spill-proof mug, and I guess I didn't tighten it, or the seal had just decided to fail. And I was pulling into a driveway, and I took a sip, and I was covered, and my white shirt was no longer white. Yeah, that was a risk. And absolutely, had that led to a collision, I would have been absolutely responsible. But just the act of drinking a coffee isn't a problem. And we understand that people are behind the wheel doing all sorts of things, and police are absolutely out there grabbing their lunches. The difference is they're more often than not pulling into a parking lot to eat.
1: Yeah, because we see that all the time, right? Whether it's on TV or ourselves, the police car, they've just pulled out of the Tim Hortons. They've just pulled out of the drive-thru of whatever. So you assume they're going to both eat and drink and drive while they're in their cruisers.
4: And again, when you're using caution, and if all is going well, that's not a problem. It's only a problem when it goes south, and it could happen in an instant. So there is an increased risk. You got to acknowledge that when you're deciding to eat, drink, or do anything in your vehicle, the focus should always be on safe operation. And if there's any doubts as to whether or not you can do that, you shouldn't be doing it.
1: I have to say, the most distracted I've ever been as a driver was when my kids were in the car seat, and we're in that 1 to 2 to 3 year range.
4: Oh, yes.
1: And you're listening, you're paying attention. Sometimes you're feeding them. Sometimes you're giving them something so that they'll be quiet. I mean, to me, that's far more distracting than grabbing a bite to eat on the road.
4: And there's no question that that is an incredibly high-risk situation, especially when two children in the back are fighting and you're the only parent in the car. I've been there. I understand how difficult this can be, but it is high-risk. And it's one of those things. I think it was Bart Simpson who designed a vehicle that gave the driver compartment a completely soundproof ability to avoid everybody else in the vehicle. And ideally, for safety, that's not a bad thing. As a parent, it's a tough thing. You kind of have to do everything. And that's where you'd want to pull over and deal with the problem, as opposed to try and drive safely and manage what's going on in the back seat.
1: So, Sean, friends of ours have bought one of the self-driving cars. They live in the States, and they were coming up to visit for a wedding this summer, and they decided to drive because they bought this new self-driving car. And my girlfriend was talking about, because we were curious about it, like how much do you have to be paying attention, because they were on major highways in the States and into Canada. And she said, you know, it pulls you back, and it signals that you have to look. But she was filing her nails while driving, sure, because she doesn't need any hand on the wheels. Are we going to have to change some laws when it comes to self-driving cars if they become more common?
4: Well, the laws currently cover those. Now, the full self-drive,
1: really,
4: from Tesla isn't an autonomous mode. It is an assisted mode, in that if it knows that you're not paying attention, if your eyes aren't in the area where they need to be for the computer to be happy, it'll tell you to take over. And my brother, right, has a Tesla. He has full self-drive. I think he uses it a lot and loves it. And I was recently visiting him and playing with his car, and I was really, really impressed that it does a great job. But when I first test drove the Cybertruck, it didn't like the fact that I was looking at the center console, because I was distracted. I was looking at all the buttons and trying to figure out how to get this thing to work. It actually was going to take away my privileges of driving full self-drive. Now, the thing is, with full self-drive, it's considered beta software. It's not autonomous level 3, which would allow you to be in the passenger seat or in the back seat. And you are required to take over. And if it does something wrong, or if you allow it to speed, you still get the ticket. You can't use your cell phone. You can't be impaired. It's not the car that's driving, it's still you classified as the driver with some assisted features. Now, if they ever approve level 3 self-drive or everywhere, then it will be a situation where you can do anything in the car, essentially, because you're not driving. You could effectively be in the passenger seat.
1: Sean, I think our texters and our other listeners are assuming this is like the segment you do with Jerry, because I'm getting all kinds of questions and calls in. The one, though, I do want to put to you, because I think it's a really important one. Dog on the lap. How is that not some form of careless or distracted dangerous driving?
4: It absolutely is. And depending on the situation, you could be seeing drive while crowded, which is a Highway Traffic Act violation. You could see
1: drive while crowded.
4: Yeah, you can't have no room to move. And if you've got something on your lap, you're unable to maintain control of your vehicle. Could be careless driving, depending on what's going on. It's just generally not a good idea. And the worst part about it, forget your driving. Think about the 200 mile an hour explosion, which is your airbag deploying in the event of a collision, which is going to send Fluffy into you in a bad way. It's going to injure the pet. It's going to injure you. Everyone's going to be worse off for it. And you may have been in a situation where the collision could have been avoided altogether had you not had Fluffy on your lap. Best place for a pet is going to be in the backseat, crated or tethered, not on your lap.
1: Sean Shapiro, the former TikTok traffic cop, thanks as always for your time. Really appreciate it.
4: Always a pleasure. And if you want to get me, you can go to askatrafficop.ca. I answer questions all the time.
1: All right, there you go. Let's check in on traffic. Speaking of traffic, it is, 2:47. It went a little long. Time now for News Talk 1010, Time Saver Traffic.
5: Well, we still have problems that are happening on the northbound lanes of the 400. This is up at Essa Road. Still have this collision that is blocking the right lane. Again, if your travels do take you onto the 401, it's a busy drive, both east and westbound. We're creeping into rush hour, so it is to be expected. And it's definitely a crawl on the westbound Gardner, right on off the Don Valley Parkway, out towards about Jamison. It was the scene of some earlier problems that did all clear. Friendly reminder, on city streets, we are dealing with a fire investigation. River Street closed both ways between Girard and Dundas. Also, Oak Street impacted. It's closed at River. News Talk 1010 weather. A mix of sun and cloud is what you're going to see for your day today, with a chance of showers. Highs reaching 19. Right now, it's pretty sunny, and we're currently sitting at 16 degrees. 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I'm Adjoa, and Sia Yabois, your next update at 3 o'clock on News Talk 1010 Toronto.
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1: 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I almost forgot to do the 2 o'clock keyword before 3 o'clock, but I will have one in the 3 o'clock hour as well. If you own a dog, does the dog sleep with you? And if the dog sleeps with you, do you think you get a better or worse sleep? 416-872-1010. There have been studies done on this for decades, and none of the studies seem to agree. Nonetheless, I'm going to share a new one for you. It's out of the University of Toronto, and they actually put trackers, sort of like, you know, your Fitbit or whatever kind of tracker you use. They put them on both the humans and the dogs. And despite the fact that some of the humans said they don't sleep as well with their dogs, the tracker actually said that they did, that there was no evidence that their sleep over a month-long study was any more interrupted when the dog wasn't there. In fact, they said, because some people say, when my dog moves, it wakes me up. This study actually showed, based on the movement and the breathing and all the things they were tracking, again, for both the dog and the human, this study actually showed that it was the humans that moved first in most of the situations, not the dog. So it wasn't the dog that woke the human. It was the human who started to move, which woke the dog, which woke the human further. But those same people actually did say that they didn't sleep as well, that the dog interrupted the sleep, despite the fact that the tracker said otherwise. So I'm curious for your opinion, whether you think if you're sleeping with your dog, that the dog makes you sleep better or worse. 416-872-1010. Now, you guys know I have a dog, 4-year-old Aussie Shepherd, Melbourne. She's not allowed upstairs. Doesn't mean she doesn't go upstairs on occasion, but she's not allowed upstairs. So she has never slept with us. And maybe that's cruel, but it's just a rule that we've had, and she's pretty obedient in many ways, and so she doesn't sleep with us. But I am one of these people that have to think, because I'm a terrible sleeper to start with, that I would sleep worse if, in fact, Melbourne was allowed in our bed. 416-872-1010, that's the way to call or text. Let's start the conversation with Joe. Hey, Joe.
0: Hey, Deb. How's it going?
1: Good. Dog sleep with you?
0: Hey, I can't get a good night's sleep unless my dog's spooning me. And I was telling your producer, if my dog asks me to borrow my truck or my motorcycle or anything, I'm like, there's the keys, my boy. He's the best dog, my best friend. It's the second dog I had. My first dog passed away. It took me 15 years to get another dog because of the trauma of losing. And you know what? He's only, he's 3 years old, born on Canada Day. Sorry, my voice is cracking because I'm thinking in like 10 years, I'm going to be heartbroken. And I actually have in my will, a stipulation that if I die, that either my body is brought to my dog or my dog can come see me, because dogs understand death. But if I just don't come home one day, he'll think I abandoned him.
1: So, oh my goodness, Joe. So you definitely sleep with the dog. Listen, Joe's one of these people that I think are part of the study, in the sense that what the researchers think is that there is a sense of security that people feel when their dog is there. And that's why they actually sleep better, whether or not they believe they sleep better. Kevin, what about you?
2: Well, I've had 2 dogs for the last number of years until recently. And I really feel for the last guy. I lost my baby a month ago. She was a lab. She would have been 16 in November, which is a good long age. But, man, it was hard to let her go. When she could still go up the stairs, she would lie with her back against mine. And on a cool night, she was the perfect heater, and so was I. And if she was too warm, then she'd scoot down to the end of the bed. Well, I have a golden doodle who's about 4.5, and she scoots up again so that her head is right under my chin, and she wants to snuggle. But as soon as I fall asleep, she boogies down to the bottom of the bed, so we don't get in each other's way at all. And it's definitely peace of mind, I think, for both of us. They're so empathic.
1: Thanks so much for the call, Kevin. I am... Rose, I'm going to fit you in real quick. We're up against the news. Tell me your story.
15: Well, I would not have a dog next to me. I wouldn't even have a baby next to me. The only one who is allowed is my husband. And I'm kind of careful not to take his breath or him taking my breath, because I think of oxygen and CO2 and all that kind of stuff. So, no, I don't think I'd have a dog in my bed. No.
1: All right, Rose, thanks so much for the call. Sounds like her husband is sent to the other side of the bed as well. 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We'll discuss in just a moment.
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4: Good afternoon, I'm Nathan Downer. Chance of showers, a sun cloud mix, the high 18 degrees. Right now we're sitting at 15. The complete forecast after the news. Two house fires, two explosions in Hamilton. Toronto's police chief comments on the impaired driving arrest of one of his senior officers. And the Leafs are in Vegas tonight to take on Mitch Marner and the Golden Knights. Details on these and other stories coming up, but first, let's check your drive. 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
5: Well, MTO still reporting problems on the northbound 400 up at Essa Road in Barrie. It's the right lane that is out following a collision, and there is a jam up on the approach. Very slow on the 401 both east and westbound between the Dixie and the DVP stretch, but again, no live lane issues. And if your travels do take you on to the northbound lanes of the Don Valley Parkway, still a crawl from Dundas up to the 401. A reminder on city streets, river closed between Girard and Dundas, where a

0: inside.
1: With the help of a couple of neighbors and an individual from one of the local industrial businesses around, they were able to go in and get these people out. We are having a suspicion that this is a gas-related explosion.
2: The fire marshal's been called in to both scenes, and fire officials say there's no evidence linking the two incidents. Toronto's 2.5 weeks away from electing a new mayor, and a new Nanos poll shows which issues are top of mind for voters. Traffic won out as the biggest issue impacting quality of life in the city, while housing and property taxes were listed as the top affordability concerns. Pollster Nick Nanos offered his perspective on the numbers.
3: About 4 out of every 10 want to go in one direction. Another 4 out of every 10 want to go in another direction in terms of cutting taxes or increasing taxes. And, you know, the other thing is, you know, we hear about traffic congestion. How are we supposed to attract investment into Toronto and jobs into Toronto if the number one thing that everybody knows about Toronto is the traffic is brutal?
2: Police Chief Myron Demkew admitted the service is not immune to those traffic woes.
4: Our travel time getting to calls matters. Sometimes it's very difficult to move the traffic out of the way so you can get there. So it's a live issue for us.
2: Meantime, Toronto's police chief commented on the impaired driving arrest of one of his senior officers. Inspector Mike Hales was found asleep at the wheel of his unmarked cruiser early Sunday and arrested.
4: These kinds of allegations impact public trust and confidence in policing. There's no question about that. And, you know, I've been very, very clear with everybody in our organization that we will not tolerate this kind of behavior. No matter the rank, you'll be held to full account. And that's precisely what's happening in this case.
2: Hales is a 30-year veteran of the service and second in command at 55 Division. He's been suspended with pay. Victims of sexual assault, student groups, and supporters of Jane Doe are planning a demonstration in New York today, outside of the courthouse where she filed her civil suit against the fraternity and Cornell University. A criminal investigation was reopened in the case stemming from a 2024 incident where Jane Doe alleges she was gang-raped by several fraternity brothers. Here's more from ABC's Aaron Katursky.
5: Her attorney told us Jane Doe will cooperate with the criminal investigation now being led by New York Attorney General Letitia James, but one of the fraternity brothers, Gilio Lopes, is now challenging her appointment as special prosecutor, claiming she has unequivocally demonstrated a bias.
2: To sports, the Maple Leafs are heading on their first road trip of the season tonight. They're in Vegas to take on the Golden Knights, coming off their 5-4 comeback win earlier this week against the Predators. Toronto's road trip will also take them to Colorado and Utah before they return home next week. Game time tonight is 10. Tap into breaking news anywhere. Keep in touch by downloading the CTV News app. Looking at the forecast, a sun cloud mix today, 40% chance of showers, the high 18. Temperatures drop to 6 tonight. And for tomorrow, we bump back up to 19 degrees with lots of sunshine. And for Saturday, the mild weather will continue. There will be a sun cloud mix, but the high 18 degrees. Right now, we're sitting at 15. I'm Nathan Downer. Our next update's at 4 on News Talk 1010. 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
7: Earlier this week, the leading contenders for mayor went out on the first day of advance polling to vote, and not only to get that vote behind them, but to encourage their locked-in supporters to do that, because it's really important that once you've identified voters, you get them to the polls. You never know what might happen on October 26th. You might be sick. You might get called into work for a different schedule. Whatever. You want to get those votes locked in. Also, the potential that something in the campaign goes awry and you don't want those voters, if you've identified them as being for you, to switch their vote. So the Brad Bradford and his wife went out, and Olivia Chow and her stepson and daughter-in-law went out, and they all voted. But Chow got a bit of a surprise. Here's Sean Lethong from CTV News explaining what happened.
8: I just noticed there is 2 Chow on the ballot.
9: In the race for the mayor's seat, there's one candidate with the same name twice, and there are 2 candidates with the last name Chow.
10: Vote me for mayor. I plan to lower taxes everywhere.
9: This is mayoral candidate Braden Chow, one of 53 registered candidates for mayor. His name appears above Olivia Chow because they're in alphabetical order, something that caught Olivia Chow off guard yesterday when voting.
8: I looked at the Chow, and then I was about to vote for someone else.
7: So, you know, we're never going to change that. There will always be people, especially

0: actually very common last names who have the same last name. But what we can change so that you actually are able to easily vote for who you are is the number of people who put their name forward for important elections. It's different at the federal and the provincial level because of the party system. But municipally, anybody that's got $200 and 25 people that they know can essentially decide to run for mayor of the city's biggest, of the country's biggest city. And I think that's a problem. Because if you didn't have 53 people on the ballot, then it's a lot easier. Let's say there's five or even 10. It's a lot easier to identify who it is you want to vote for. So my thought on this, and this is not a new thought, because it's frustrated me, in fact, in particular, in the by-election in 2023, when we had 100-plus people running to be mayor of the city of Toronto, is we have to make it more onerous for people to throw their hat in the ring. Not because I don't want to see a good democratic process, but because it's a serious job and we need serious people. If you were listening yesterday, we tracked down Braden Chow. We talked to him. And my goodness, aside from the fact that he lies and he says he's Olivia Chow's nephew, this is a joke to him. And it shouldn't be. So here's what I think needs to happen. I think the province has to change the rules and they have to make it much more difficult to put your name forward to be a mayor or even a councillor, quite frankly. I have no strong views at what the new threshold should be, but I know 25 people and $200 for Toronto is a joke. And then you end up getting people who are a joke. And that just is not, instead of being more democratic, it's less. It is not a constructive way to elect the leader for the next 4 years of our city. So personally, I don't think if you can raise $1,000 to put your name forward, you should be running for the city of Toronto as mayor. I don't. It doesn't have to be your own money. So grab 10 friends who are willing to put $100 behind your campaign or 100 friends who are willing to give you $10. I don't care. But it can't be $200. And the notion that you would only need 25 signatures in a city of 2 to 3 million people, that's crazy. That's actually crazy. And you end up getting candidates like Braden Chow. What do you think about this? 416-872-1010. Now, there's probably going to be at least one of you that texts and calls and says, you know, we can't just be for the rich. But again, gathering signatures is not about anything other than getting a threshold number of people to support you. It doesn't matter how rich you are. And when it comes to the money, $500, $1,000, whatever it is, if you can't get that amount of money, if you can't raise that to be able to put your nomination papers in, then you have no business being in the campaign. Because to mount a credible campaign, you do have to get donations. You do have to be able to get your message out. You do need to be able to buy lawn signs and get volunteers and get an office and have a website and all those things. So you have to be able to raise money. 416-872-1010. I'll tell you one of the things I think that would work. Because let's face it, the threshold to run for mayor of Toronto shouldn't be identical to the threshold to run for the head of North Perth, where I'm from. Those are two completely different jobs and two completely different sets of responsibility. So maybe the province, if they were to change legislation, brings in tiers. And if you've got over a million population, here's the threshold. If you've got over, you know, 500,000 to a million, here's the threshold. If it's really a part-time job from some of our smaller communities, here's the threshold. Maybe it's a percentage of the electors. So in 2023, the electors list was X. You need a percentage of those number of electors to actually put your nomination papers in. I am wide open to anything. other than 25 signatures and $200, and you get to put your name on the ballot. 416-872-1010. Do you think that we should make the criteria for putting your name on the ballot in the first place much higher, or do you think that actually stifles democracy? Let's go to Hank. Hey, Hank.
1: Hi, Deb. I agree with a lot of your points. I just think that the provincial and federal levels deserve the same criticism. And I know you've mentioned that they have a party system, but there's no way that we can't apply similar rules to them as well. Because
0: so what's your thinking, Hank?
1: 200 people ran in the by-election for the riding of Pierre Poilievre. How's that make sense?
0: Oh, I see. So the independent candidates. Yeah, I hear you, Hank. Thanks so much for the call. And that's part of an initiative called the Longest Ballot Committee. And they're trying to prove a point about first past the post, which is the system that we have. And they want to change the way that we actually elect politicians. So they line the ballots with a whole bunch of people. So Hank is right on that. I hadn't thought of that, because usually you have the main parties and maybe one or two fringe parties who put forward a candidate. But it's a great point. And so I am with Hank. I would happily make it more difficult, both financially and from a number of nominators' perspective, to get into provincial and federal politics. And this, in my view, should not impact anybody's ability who is a serious candidate to actually run for office. Let's go to Neil. Hey, Neil.
2: Hey, Deb. How are you?
0: Good.
2: I'm listening to this, and $200 and 25 signature, that's the joke, because We are millions of people in a city, and if you can't raise enough money, at least even $1,000 is less, you need at least $5,000, because then your names get printed on a ballot and everything, it's cost money. And then we get the candidate like a Brandon Chow, who literally taking it as a joke. So it should be more about more money and more signature.
0: Thanks so much for the call, Neil. Appreciate it. 416-872-1010. Let's go to Matthew. Hey, Matthew, what do you think?
3: Hey, Deb, good to talk to you. I'm on your side. And here's some fuel for changing that as well. Do you know when that rule was put in place with the $200 and 25 signatures?
0: Oh, man, it's been at least 30-plus years, I think.
3: There you go. So, exactly. So, times have changed. It's a much bigger city now than it used to be. And let's get serious about this and get the right people in to keep, people that are treating it like a joke out of hospitality, because it just wastes everybody's time.
0: Absolutely. Thanks for the call, Matthew. And here's the text, one of them that I was expecting. Sounds like an elitist approach that would lock out anyone who isn't wealthy and well-connected. That is such crap. Like, if you want to seriously run for office, if you can't find $500, $1,000, open to what that threshold is, if you can't find that, you have no business being on the ballot. It's not about being wealthy. It is about being someone in your community who knows the people you're going to be asking to vote for you. It's not about being well-connected or rich. That is such, I knew I was going to get that pushback. Honest to goodness, it's absolutely ridiculous. We are going to check in on traffic. And when we come back, if you're a parent or a teacher, what do you expect of each other when it comes to homework? We're going to discuss in just a moment. 3:15, time now for News Talk 1010, Time Saver Traffic.
4: Well, we continue to deal with a busy, busy afternoon out there on the major routes. And if you're making your way out on the eastbound lanes of the 403, a problem is happening on the collector ramp that takes you to the westbound 401. Pretty serious collision. Does have the left lane blocked and definitely starting to see a little bit of a slowdown and a backlog just as you navigate through. Headed towards a northbound 427, problems as well on the on-ramp from the Queensway East. It's a stalled vehicle that is in the right lane. lane. Had a peak of your drive on that 401. It continues to be a crawl both east and westbound between Dixie and the Don Valley Parkway, and northbound on the 400. Just as you make your way through Essa Road, you'll find the right lane is blocked out. That is following an ongoing crash. Heads up as well, we have this fire investigation. River closed both ways between Girard and Dundas, and that's going to be that way for the next little while. News Talk 1010 weather for your day today. We'll see a sun cloud mix, a 40% chance of showers, and highs for today reaching 19. Right now, the sun is shining and we're sitting at 18 degrees. 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I'm Ajwa and Siaya Bois, your next update at 3:30 on News Talk 1010 Toronto.
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9: 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Our final qualifier for the week will be announced tomorrow morning on Moore in the Morning, but don't sweat it. We will have another qualifier next Monday, and of course, more keywords right through, starting with the Jim Richards Show until 11 o'clock tonight. Just enter the keyword voice
8: online before midnight. So if you've got kids in school, you're probably having your schedule, if you haven't gone already, curriculum night, which is supposed to be, I don't remember it when I was a kid. I don't remember my parents going. I just remember them going to parent-teacher night, but maybe there was curriculum night. But it's not a chance to do the one-on-one with the teacher. It's a chance to see the classroom and get a sense of what your child, depending on the grade, is going to be learning. It might be a sense of textbooks and what this particular teacher likes to use for a math textbook, or whether they'll be doing a lot of project work. It's just, it's a feel for what is happening in the classroom, what the expectations will be between the beginning of the school year and June. And again, depending on the age, it's when they're little, you really want to get a sense of the classroom and the teacher and their approach to teaching. When they're older, you want to get a sense of the expectations. One of my friends went to their curriculum night this week and said he felt a bit chastised by one of his kids' teachers, who seemed to be surprised and a bit lecturing about parents not having, at this stage now, a month into the school year, accessed Google Classroom. Lots of platforms. I'm familiar with Google Classroom. Both my kids have had teachers that have used it. There are other platforms as well. I think Google Classroom is the most common. And the notion that, in my friend's case, a grade 8, the parent should still be logging into Google Classroom every single day to see what the homework expectations are, to see any of the notes, to see about what's happening in the classroom. And so we had a conversation about this, and he said, you know, my youngest is in grade 7. Are you logging into Google Classroom? Are you on top of the homework each and every day? And I said, honestly, with this kid, I'm not. With my older daughter, I was. And he really felt that the teacher felt the parents should be heavily involved in the flow of homework. So if you're a parent or if you're a teacher, I want to hear from you. For each of you, what is your expectation of the other? Teachers, do you feel as though the parents have to be involved in homework? Or is it kid dependent from your perspective? And parents, what do you think your role is when it comes to homework? Certainly, I am positive each and every one of us will help our kids if they ask for help. And we'll make sure that there's quiet time set aside for homework. And I suspect, like me, you ask every single night, what have you got for homework when you get home from work? I expect Maitland to have started her homework before I get home, because she's home for well over an hour before I arrive. But I still ask the question, what's for homework? Have you started it? But there's a really healthy balance, I think, particularly when you get into the grades 5 and 6 and 7 and beyond, of making sure your child is taking some of that responsibility. So I was a bit surprised that the teacher was pushing the parents so much. Now, maybe it's a class of kids who need that extra help. And as I said, for my oldest daughter, it was one of the first things I looked at after work to make sure I could help her organize. 416-872-1010. Curious to hear from both teachers and parents in terms of what you would really like to see from the other party in your child's education. Let's start the conversation with Maria. Hey, Maria.
13: How are you doing, Deb?
8: Good. What's your thought on this?
13: Well, I work for the Halton School Board. I work in IT, and my son's now third year University of McMaster. And since he started in grade 1, I would always go to the teacher store, buy him extra work and give him extra reading and math on the weekends. I think education is super important. I mean, you know, we want to make sure kids have the proper food on the table, that they're dressed well. Well, education's up there. We are responsible for providing the education to our children, too.
8: So, listen, I'm with you, Maria. And again, you know, for one of my daughters, I was as involved as you could ever possibly be. But it's also important for us, if your child has that aptitude, to be able to get the child to take on, I think, a bit of responsibility, not in grade 3 and 4, but as they get a bit older, you know, have you checked Google Classroom?
13: Yeah, I think so. But at the same time, I think parents really, really need to be involved at every level. I'm involved at university level. My son comes to me once a week, tells me what he's doing for assignments, and he's doing everything himself. But as a parent, if you provide that initiative, as I'm sure you are, then they feel more confident. That's just my opinion.
8: No, it's a great one, Maria. Thanks so much for the call. And listen, you know, we continue to support our older daughter in college, and we are on top of assignments with her because that's part of what she needs for her learning. Younger daughter, not so much. And really important, I think, in our case, to push forward and make sure she's taking on some of this responsibility herself. Steve, what about you?
14: Hi, Deb. Grade 8 teacher here. Been teaching for 30 years. I've called in before. Listen, I don't really agree with that parent, and I'll tell you why. I think middle school students in grades 7 and 8 need to be more independent. They need to advocate for themselves. I use Google Classroom, and I email my parents every Friday. I teach math. I give Friday math update, and the parents appreciate just a summary of what we've done during the week and what we're going to be doing the next week.
8: But I love that.
14: I think it's more child-dependent when it comes to being that involved in grade 7 and 8 level. If a child has special needs, and I also have a son with special needs, so I was much more involved with that teacher, but my daughter was completely independent. And the parents know that. And they email me. Communication's important. They email the teacher and say, hey, what's going on? My child's struggling with this. What can I do to help? That's where the email comes in. But I do not believe parents should be checking up on Google Classroom every night, being that involved. They have to teach kids to be advocates for themselves, to teach independence. And if there are special needs and they need that, that's a different story. But it's not one size fits all.
8: I think you and I are on the same page, Steve. As I said, my experience and my attention for one of my children is very different than for my other. The only thing I'll say back is, you know, last year we were in a situation, and my youngest daughter is an excellent student, but we were in a situation where I thought she was on top of the homework because I did exactly as I'm doing this year. I said, mate, do you have any homework tonight? And she would say most of the time, no. And then we got to parent-teacher night, which is usually November, so you got 2 months under your belt, and she was missing some of the homework, and I would have appreciated a reach out. So for the rest of the year, I was much more diligent, not every day, but being on Google Classroom. But I think we learned a lesson. I say we. Maitland learned a lesson and hasn't fallen behind since. Brad, what's your thought on this?
15: I love that last guy. Finally, an elementary teacher that is balanced and knows what he's doing. I'm a high school math teacher, and this is my life. I live with kids and homework. Under no circumstances should a parent be helicoptering over top of their children in regard to homework. They should be encouraging the hell out of them to get it done and get extra help for them if they need it. But they have to teach the kids skills to self-advocate is crucial, or they will hamstring them and hurt them in the future.
8: Thanks for the call, Brad. And, you know, absolutely, because most of us aren't there physically when it comes to post-secondary. Rob, I'm going to fit you in real quick. What is your thought on this?
16: Retired teacher taught grade 7 and 8. I agree with the last couple. It's up to the classroom teacher to be responsible, making the kids accountable. Parents, all I wanted them to do is be aware of what was going on. If they had questions, contact me. But the kids are accountable for what their work how the quality of it and when it's done to the classroom teacher. It fosters independence from their parents.
8: Thanks so much for the call, Rob. Yeah, and listen, it part of one of the challenges for kids, particularly if they have some special needs, is knowing that they need to ask for help. Because that is a really important skill when they get into post-secondary and they get into the workforce. If you don't understand something, if you don't know something, don't be frozen by it. Make sure you're asking for help. Great conversation. Thanks to everybody who participated. I'm sorry if we didn't get to everybody, but we are going to check in on traffic and then the CTV News at 6. 3:31, time now for News Talk 1010, Time Saver Traffic.
17: Well, we have reports of problems on the eastbound 403. It's on the ramp that takes you to the westbound 401. It is a collision that is blocking the left lane. It's still a busy drive if you're on the 401. It's an hour delay to make your way from the 410 all the way up to Kennedy. Further east delays into Durham. Westbound jammed from the Don Valley Parkway all the way out towards about the 427. More delays as you head in towards Milton. And on the northbound 427 on ramp from eastbound Queensway, the right lane is blocked in that that is following a stall. The new Lotomax jackpot is $80 million plus eight new prizes of $800,000 in Max Millions. 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
8: That time of day where we touch base with our friends from the CTV News at 6. You can hear their newscast every day, Monday through Friday, after the Jim Richards Show. Michelle Dubay joins me now. Hey, Michelle.
0: Hello, Deb. Yes, and because we are into October now, we are going to have something on the election every day. It is prime time. Torontonians will have their say in 2.5 weeks in the municipal election. I voted in advance polls today. Are you going to be voting in advance or on election day, Deb?
8: It's funny. I will have to take a look at election day because I actually love the fun of voting on election day. But for many, many years, particularly in provincial elections, I was always working on election day. So I have to decide, and I have to decide soon because advance polls aren't open right through, of course, until the election day. So I don't know this year. There's just something for me. I know I'm a bit of a dweeb that way, but something about voting on election day, going to your local school or your local senior center. I don't know.
0: I hear you. No, I hear you. But then what happens is
8: I will vote.
0: And you know what? I was amazed. I went at like 10:30 this morning and yeah, it was busy. It was definitely busy, which is nice to see.
8: It is.
0: So among our stories tonight, we do have a new Nanos poll conducted for CTV News and CP24, and it outlines the top issues residents say are impacting their quality of life in the city. So our Beth McDonnell has been going through the findings, speaking to voters today, and it really does provide insight into what is driving voters in this election. And among the insights, what do you think the issue people want to see addressed first? What issue do
8: well,
0: you think people
8: want to see
0: addressed first?
8: Well, I mean, for me, it's taxes. Which I guess is a form of affordability.
0: And you nailed it. Affordability. I mean, that's definitely what people want to see. So we'll break down sort of the top issues there and the top three biggest problems affecting quality of life in the city. Nick Nanos, the pollster, he noted that what came out really strongly for him in this latest survey is that there are actually two Torontos, a Toronto of the people who can afford to live here and a Toronto of the people who can't afford to live here. So some interesting insights, definitely. And I think what struck me is I was looking at the last debate, mayoral debate. It was 2023 in the by-election. And all the issues they were debating back then, they still persist. You know, these big issues like affordability and taxes and safety and all that and housing. They don't go away too quick.
8: No, but it's interesting that was your note, Michelle, because, Olivia Chow would say, we've been working on it and don't stop the progress. That's really her train of thought and her message. Brad Bradford says, you've had time to work on these issues and they're still the issues, so we need to change course. So I think you've nailed it by saying they still are the issues. The question is, do you think that someone's made enough progress to give them another chance, or do you think this isn't working and we need new change?
0: And I cannot wait to see which way people go now that we're down to, you know, a two-horse race. It'll be really interesting to see, especially as we get closer, if the polls show things narrowing or if Chow maintains her lead. I'm looking forward
8: all
0: to our debate,
8: and
0: too.
8: More.
0: October 22nd.
8: Yes, and you're moderating.
0: I am. I can't wait. It's going to be great. We're having a meeting about it today. I think, as far as I know, it's the last debate before Election Day. So, yeah, it'll be great. It'll be interesting. But I'm having fun, you know, watching all the ones leading up to it.
8: Can't wait. All right, all that and more on the CTV News tonight at 6 with Nathan Danner and Michelle Dubay. We'll talk again soon.
0: All right, take care.
8: One of the big news stories this morning, certainly that both CTV News and CP24 were covering, were two separate home explosions in the city of Hamilton. Steve Ryan, CP24 crime reporter, has been on the scene. He was there earlier today, and he joins me now. Hey, Steve.
1: Hi, Deb.
8: So two separate explosions, and am I right in being told that they are, as far as investigators so far believe, independent of each other?
1: Yes. Yes, that is
8: weird.
1: Very weird. And I would say, of all the things you imagine I've seen, sadly, in my time, this is one of the weirdest occurrences where you've got two similar incidents, identical almost, and there's no linkage. There's no obvious linkage anyway. So we're talking about two fires led to explosions in Hamilton. One at 7:30 this morning on Hamilton Mountain on Springside Drive. This house, Debbie, was absolutely demolished. One person inside that home was taken to hospital with serious condition. And then 90 minutes later, 15 kilometers down the mountain on Lambton Place, another house exploded and two people were taken from what remained in that home, and they were taken to hospital in serious, one in critical condition. So, yeah, just a bizarre couple of occurrences.
8: Obviously, I mean, whether it's the first responders, the firefighters, or the fire marshal's office, which I'm assuming has been called in, they don't love to speculate, but there must be some sense of what happened in one or both of these situations. Because you said the first one, the house was just totaled.
1: But yeah, both were totaled. It looked like a bomb went off in both locations. So initially, the fire chief had said that natural gas was suspected. Now, he did sort of walk that back earlier on today, but what he did clarify was natural gas could be smelled after the second explosion. I mean, but you wouldn't be surprised if you saw what was left at that house. And I did ask at a press conference, like, you've got to acknowledge that this is weird. You've got two homes
8: right,
1: completely obliterated, unrelated to one another. And they I wouldn't say saying he downplayed it would be a bit of an overstatement, but clearly they are aware of that. The Ontario Fire Marshal's Office are now going to investigate both because they are mandated whenever there is serious injury or death, and there is serious injury in these two separate occurrences. But wow, it's bizarre.
8: What do we know about the victims?
1: Not a lot. I was told at the scene of the second explosion where I was this morning that they were two seniors, and that they were rescued by neighbors. Now, if you can imagine, there was nothing left of this house, so the neighbors would literally be walking over rubble to rescue the two people that would have been trapped inside. And they are in very serious condition, one more so than the other. And the other explosion, we are told that it's a man. We don't know the age. Apparently, he was in the garage area at the time. But that house, I know Chopper 24 had some shots of that earlier on, and there's nothing left of that place. Like, it's just bizarre.
8: It's interesting because knowing that you and I were going to chat this afternoon, I was thinking about it a little bit when I did hear that they, on our 3 o'clock newscast, that they weren't likely to be related. You know, I wondered, is it that time of year when people start to bring out propane heaters or, you know, something like that, that would explain why these two big explosions would happen so proximate to each other, both time-wise and physically?
1: Very possible. I would say the odds of that are so, so rare. Now, obviously, the cause, origin, and circumstances will be investigated by the fire marshal's office, and they will have more answers. But given even the hypothetical that you just put forward there, what are the odds that two people do the same thing within 90 minutes of one another in the same town? Like, it's just weird. If we learned that there was a connection, wouldn't surprise me in one bit. But make no mistake, there is no suggestion that there's a connection with these two explosions right now.
8: Steve Ryan is CP24's crime reporter. Thanks, as always, for your time. Appreciate it, Steve.
1: My pleasure. Thanks, Deb.
8: We're going to check in on traffic. And when we come back, we were talking debates just a few moments ago with Michelle Dubé. She is going to be moderating CP24 CTV's debate in the Toronto election for mayor on October the 22nd, as she said. But there was a debate today from noon to 2 hosted by CBC. Ben Spurr of the Toronto Star is going to join me. He is the City Hall watcher for the Star, and we'll get his take on whether the sparks flew earlier today. 3:45, time now for News Talk 1010, Time Saver Traffic.
2: While MTO continues to report problems on the eastbound 403 collector ramp to the westbound 401 collectors, left lane out with an ongoing collision. Again, there is a little bit of a delay. Now, once you're on the 401, still a crawl as you head across the top of the city. And if you're headed towards the 400 northbound all the way up at Edessa Road, now we have all lanes blocked. This is following a very serious collision. News Talk 1010, weather for your night tonight. We'll see partly cloudy skies, 40% chance of showers this evening. And lows heading down to 6 degrees. Right now, we're still in the teens, the high teens, sitting at a mostly sunny 18 degrees. 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

0: 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So I'm sure you're probably starting to get sick of the municipal election, particularly the race for Toronto mayor. We still have a few weeks to go, but it is ever so important if you are a property taxpayer in this city, whether you rent or you own. So let's bear with it and make sure we all make a good choice. There is a debate coming up. We just talked about that on October the 22nd, which we will be covering live on News Talk 1010 in the evening, hosted by Michelle Dubé of the CTV News at 6. But that's not the only debate. I think it is the last one before actual voting day. But earlier today, CBC held a debate. I caught the first little bit of it, but I wanted to chat with someone who not only was able to watch the whole thing, but who knows City Hall well. That person is Ben Spurr. He is the Toronto Star City Hall Bureau Chief, and he joins me now. Hey, Ben, welcome back to the show.
1: Yeah, thank you so much for having me on.
0: All right, so set the stage for us, because this was a little bit different. It wasn't podium style. As I said, I caught the first little bit, but we had both of the contenders sitting at a table.
1: Yeah, slightly different than past debates, I guess. Conventionally, you have two people behind a podium. This was done at the CBC studio, and they sat down with the host of Metro Morning to talk about city issues. And yeah, they had them sat at two tables. I don't know if that kind of changed the tone of the debate at all, but we did get some, they're sort of looking at each other. We did get some shots of them sort of staring down each other over their glasses. Water or whatever. So yeah, it was a bit of a different format.
0: Yeah, different format. And I'll just say from my experience in debate prep for a variety of politicians, there is something different when you're sitting than when you're standing. And when you're kind of at that, you know, almost a dinner table type experience, it is harder, I think, to sort of ignore your opponent and speak more to the camera. I did see Brad Bradford doing that a little bit, but it is a bit tougher, and I think maybe sometimes takes a little bit of air out of the room. How would you characterize the debate in terms of tone overall and from each of the two opponents?
1: Yeah, I don't know that there was anything that stuck out as very new this specific debate, but this is the third debate of this week. They've had three in 3 days. And so I think you are starting to see some patterns emerge. And I think the biggest thing, obviously, is that Chris Alexander dropped out of the race on Tuesday. And that's really, I think, sharpened the focus of this election, right? I think we always pretty much assumed that it would come down to Bradford and Chow, unless there was some miracle from Alexander's campaign. But now this week, we've now seen, you know, 3 days in a row, these two candidates scoring off against one another and using a lot of the similar kind of attack lines that throughout all three events. So I didn't hear too much new today. We had a bit of like breaking news, I guess, that bike lanes were about to get ripped out in Etobicoke by their premier. That seems to be moving ahead in the next couple of days. And that provoked a bit of a sharper reaction from Chow than we've perhaps heard in the past. But not a ton new, but you can hear the themes that these two candidates are really starting to go on about, right? I mean, Bradford has repeated and did so again today, that this idea that this election is between, you know, two very clear choices. A mayor who he says has made her peace with the status quo, believes that Toronto is already living up to its potential, and himself, who is the change candidate, who he says is going to, you know, not accept the status quo, shake up City Hall, review the budget in a different way, for instance, and keep people's property taxes low, create a kind of more affordable and a city that works. And Chow has really honed in on this message that under her 3 years as mayor, she's made real progress. She has turned a corner, she says, for the city, you know, done things like expanded child nutrition programs, kept transit fares low, made life more affordable here for people. And she says that all that progress would be at risk if there is residents were to elect Bradford. So that's really the message that I think we're hearing pretty loud and clear from both of them at this point.
0: Chatting with Ben Spurr, he's the Toronto Star City Hall Bureau Chief, just chatting about the debates over the last couple of days, including one today at noon between Brad Bradford and Olivia Chow, hosted by CBC. Do you sense that either of them are more interested in an attack than getting their message out, or is it pretty well balanced when it comes to the debates? Because, I mean, one debate style is to simply drive your message and ignore your opponent.
1: Yeah, it's interesting. I think that this week we have seen Chow go a bit harder at Bradford, and I don't know if that's just a reflection of the fact that he is, you know, it looks like he's been rising in the polls and kind of closing that gap, getting pretty close, according to some polls, or if it's just the fact that the that now there's just two of them. So, you know, before, Alexander, I think, probably served a bit of a helpful role for Chow, in that, you know, she could, if you know, in these debates, you often get a chance to ask your opponent a question. She could, you know, pivot and ask Alexander a question. It didn't have to be a particularly hard question, but having him, you know, talk for a little while means that she's not being attacked by Bradford, who's very intent on going after her record, of course. So now, without Alexander there, I think you have seen the mayor sort of take some stronger, I think, punches at Bradford. Especially, this didn't come up so much today, but on Tuesday's debate, she went after him for what she said was him not paying attention to constituents in his ward, basically failing his job as a councilor, and saying something like, you know, you don't get the biggest job in the city if you don't do the job that you already have. And I think that she probably has zeroed in on that as a potential sore point. This is a councilor who has, in some way or another, I think, been eyeing the mayor's job for the last 3 years. And I think there are at least some people in his ward who perhaps feel that he's done that at the expense of looking out for local issues. He says that he's very much engaged, of course, and talks with residents and businesses there all the time. But the mayor seemed to think that was a strong attack line. So just things like that, it seems like she's perhaps kind of ramped up her criticism of Bradford over these past 3 days.
0: Yeah, I heard her say that the other day, and I have to say, it from a politically, you know, from a strategic perspective, politically, it seemed like an odd attack. So maybe that has popped up in their polling, that he's too focused on running for mayor and not something else. I don't know, because it doesn't ring true for me. And if you don't live in his riding, who cares? Kind of thing, you know.
1: Yeah, I think perhaps, yeah, that's a very good point. Probably people in his ward care more. I think it does feed into this potential vulnerability for Bradford, which is just this idea that perhaps he's ambitious above all else. You know, he is someone. The other attack that Chow has honed in on this week, and I think again today, was this idea that he's changed his mind a lot on some pretty important issues, like, you know, like bike lanes, for instance. He once, you know, voted in favor of reducing the police budget, now says he wants to increase the police budget. So he has kind of changed his political views over the time. And I think this idea that he's just kind of in this for himself and doesn't have core political beliefs, for instance, and is willing to change whichever way the wind's blowing, I think that's an attack line for her. He maintains, of course, when he's asked about this, that he, you know, he changes his mind when new evidence comes to light, and it's like strong leadership, he said, to, you know, try something out at City Hall, and if it doesn't work, you know, to change your mind.
0: Ben Spurr, Toronto Star City Hall Bureau Chief, thanks so much for your time. Appreciate it.
1: Thanks for having me on.
0: So that's it for me. 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He'll keep you company from 4 until 6. I'll be back tomorrow to chat at 2.
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8: Good afternoon. I'm Nathan Downer. Chance of showers this evening. It's 18 degrees right now. The complete forecast after the news. Two fires, two explosions in Hamilton are not linked. A new Nanos poll shows which issues are top of mind for voters. And Prime Minister Carney says the future of Canada will be decided by Canadians, not foreign governments. Details on these and other stories coming up at first. Let's check your drive. Newstalk 1010, time saver traffic.
9: Well, it has been quite the busy afternoon, and you are still running into problems up in Barrie on the northbound 400 up at Esser Road. It is the right lane that is out that is following an ongoing crash, and then an hour delay on the eastbound 401 to get from the 410 all the way out towards about Leslie. Westbound, even busier from Warden right on through to about the 410. And speaking of the 410, northbound delays as you head in towards Brampton. With a Subaru, you get more standard features than you'd expect and great lease and finance offers you won't want to miss. 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Time saver traffic, Imagine Once, Yaya Bois. 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
8: Two house fires and two explosions in Hamilton sent three people to hospital. The first near Rommel Road and Upper James Street at around 7:30 this morning sent one to a burn unit in serious condition. The second was about an hour and a half later in the Parkdale and Brampton area.
10: Signs that there was an explosion. We also had reports that two people were inside. With the help of a couple

0: and want to go in another direction in terms of cutting taxes or increasing taxes. And, you know, the other thing is, you know, we hear about traffic congestion. How are we supposed to attract investment into Toronto and jobs into Toronto if the number one thing that everybody knows about Toronto is the traffic is brutal?
1: Police Chief Myron Demke admitted today the service is not immune to those traffic woes.
2: Our travel time getting to calls matters. Sometimes it's very difficult to move the traffic out of the way so you can get there. So it's a live issue for us.
1: Prime Minister Mark Carney says the future of Canada will be decided by Canadians, not foreign governments or large tech companies. His comments come a day after Elon Musk argued on social media that Quebec would be better off separating from Canada and that Alberta and Saskatchewan should also leave the Federation.
3: The future of Canada will be decided by Canadians, and the priorities of Canadians, the priorities of the people of Quebec.
1: Saskatchewan Premier Scott Moe replied to Musk's post on social media yesterday with a short rebuttal, no. Victims of sexual assault, student groups, and supporters of Jane Doe are planning a demonstration in New York today outside of the courthouse where she filed her civil suit against the fraternity and Cornell University. A criminal investigation was reopened into the case stemming from a 2024 incident where Jane Doe alleged she was gang raped by several fraternity brothers. Here's more from ABC's Aaron Katursky.
4: Her attorney told us Jane Doe will cooperate with the criminal investigation now being led by New York Attorney General Letitia James, but one of the fraternity brothers, Gillio Lopes, is now challenging her appointment as special prosecutor, claiming she has unequivocally demonstrated a bias.
1: Tap into breaking news anywhere. 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
5: Chance of showers continuing this evening. Brisk northwest winds will settle down overnight, and tonight we will drop to a low near 6 degrees. Tomorrow, breezy again with a sun cloud mix, our forecast high 19. Saturday looks pleasant, a 20-degree day with sun in the mix. Sunday, though, we're going to be watching for some showers. It could be cloudy and possibly unsettled for Thanksgiving Monday as well, but we remain mild with temperatures in the 20s, cooling down for the middle of next week. From the CTV Weather Center, I'm Lindsay Morrison.
1: Right now it's 18 degrees. I'm Nathan Downer. Our next update's at 5 on News Talk 1010. 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
1: Hey, everybody. Whoa. My name is Jim Richards, and this is the, it's not the show, Graham. I was going to, when I got this show, they were like, it's the show, Graham. And no, I said it's the show, Graham. They said, no, it's the Jim Richards show. And I was like, can it be the show, Graham? And I thought, you know what, once I do the show for a while, I'm going to go back and try to see if I can make it the show, Graham. That was the thing that I wanted to do. I wasn't going to fight it, like, right off the bat. And you know what, I've never done that. Should I bring, it's just a name change, folks. It doesn't mean anything. Like if I ask, should I bring back the show, Graham? Yes or no? Let's do a text poll right now. That will not be my decision, by the way. So when I say, should I bring it back? It sounds like, oh, what is going to happen if you bring it back? Nothing. It'll just have a longer title. That's the only thing that would happen. Do I sound sick? A little bit. I told you this story yesterday. The headline is in Time Magazine, folks. Time Magazine is where I'm getting this from. The deeper your voice, the better you are in a relationship, the more likely you are to cheat. And so I wanted men to send us their voice, just talking a little bit, deep voice dudes, and then the ladies pick the cheating dude. Does that sound like a hard-hitting news thing that we should do? I think so. So, guys, send me a talk back, especially if everybody has told you you should be in radio. That's what they've told me, and I'm like, going to think about it. So send us your deep, luscious voice, gentlemen, and then we'll have the ladies vote on which dude... You're the worst. Basically, the study says that men with deeper voices are less trustworthy and will cheat more often. So we want to hear your talkbacks, deep voice dude.

0: The guy on the radio wants to, that could be really bad for me with broken telephone. There was a guy on the radio, he wanted men with deep voices to call in. Not that there's anything wrong with that. We've got quite the show, ladies and gentlemen, for you. Let's go back to, researchers said 116 men and 145 women were asked how likely they were to stay faithful in a relationship on a scale of 1 to 7. And they found that all the men with the deep voices were more likely to admit that they cheat at some point. So send us talkbacks if you have deep voices. I think we've covered all of that territory already. And later in the show, will any dude admit that, because this is me today, I am the dude who despises when somebody comes into work sick. And I just hate it. And yet here I am. Ben, what did you think when you heard me today? Were you happy that I was here? Probably not.
1: I said, oh God, Jim, are you sick?
0: And
1: are we going to make it to 6 p.m.?
0: I was going to go home and do my show, but I decided to stick around and scare everybody. No, I just absolutely hate it when somebody comes to work sick. And I was feeling better last night, but my point is, do you think man flu is real? Where we think that symptoms are worse for us than they might be for a woman, and we're bigger babies.
1: Yeah, man flu, we whine and complain over, I got a little cough.
0: You know what? Even though I would like to think that that's not the case, this is the second time I've been sick in the last 2 months. And I feel bad because I'm not sure what my availability is going to be tomorrow. We're doing a lot of load management around here. I could be taking the day off, but it's for the betterment of the franchise if you keep me off the air, and possibly Deb will be here tomorrow. So that's something to look forward to. Are people friends with their coworkers any longer? 416-872-1010. There was a time here at this radio station that I'd hang out with a lot of my colleagues. Wait a second. Are people hanging out with each other and just not telling me? Is everybody like going out and I'm the one that's not invited? Or everybody, I guess, gets married. It seemed to all happen at the same time. Some people have left. Some people have gotten married, people move to the suburbs, and it's harder to go out to hang out. But is it a good idea? Mike, do you miss the times when we used to hang out? Remember we used to hang out all those times? Was that fun?
2: Yeah, I had fun.
0: Yeah, seems like it.
2: Well, you never invite me out, Jim.
0: Any longer? No. You never invite me out.
2: I never invited you out ever. You were always the one because you were hosting the show. You would say, hey, boys, we're going for a drink. And I'd say, that sounds good, Mr. Jim.
0: Okay.
2: And it doesn't happen anymore. Why doesn't it happen anymore, Jim?
0: It doesn't happen anymore. Well, it didn't happen. Well, first I quit drinking, but I still like hanging out. Do you hang out with your work friends? Are your work friends real friends? 416-872-1010. A survey found that 67% of people are real friends with at least one of their coworkers. I would say some of my closest friends, maybe some of my only friends right now. I'm not coworkers with them currently, but the people I'm closest to in my life, I worked with once upon a time. So, are you friends with your coworkers currently? I would say we're friends. It's Ben's birthday today. I would say we're. Would you say that we're friends,
1: Jim? Are you trying to get invited to my birthday party?
0: What are you doing for you? No, I'm not actually. That is definitely not what I'm going to do. I would send. I would send some money for you to buy a round or something like that. But
1: you don't want to come sing karaoke?
0: I don't. Definitely not. Not the way I'm feeling right now. I'm going to go home to bed right after whatever this turns out to be. How many people would you... Like, we're all friends here, right? We're all friendly with each other. And if times were, if, you know, sometimes when we go out for a beer, it's like after election coverage or after like breaking news, and we're all like working together and maybe working overtime and we're all pulling together to get things done. That's when we might go out for a beer now. But we did it all the time before. Was it because of Donnie? And Donnie left and nobody wants to be friends anymore? Did the glue leave? Maybe the glue that kept everyone together? I would think that most people are, you're clearly friendly with the people that you work with. Maybe you don't want anything to do with them. We'd love to hear from you as well. Do you want anything to do with the people that you work with? Again, I have, I would say every person in my life who is a friend, outside of people I've dated, I've not dated anybody from work recently. But everybody that I have a close friendship with, I've made it at work. Does anybody think that, isn't that what is normal for everybody? A new survey says that if you're actually real friends with coworkers, and 67% say yes, they also found that people like coworkers are twice as likely to look forward to going out. Also, like with a work friend, you'll eat lunch together. Is anybody here eating lunch together? No, I don't think nobody is eating lunch together. It's a weird place to announce that you're having lunch and say to somebody, do you want to have lunch together? Although I could have lunch with Jerry. You'll eat lunch together, but you won't be caught dead hanging out in our free time. That's not true. I've hung out with Jerry. I've hung out with, who else have I hung out with? Why am I asking other people? Well, Ben, you wrote your brother's speech. Why don't you know something about my life? I've hung out with Jerry. I've hung out with John. Who else is there? Deb. Deb and I have, I think Deb would call me a friend. I don't know. Have we hung out? Yes, we have. We've gone to dinner with Frank Leo. So that was, you know what? You can't win them all, folks. There was something else that I wanted to do. I mean, did we get any men with great voices calling us yet? We got no talkbacks from men with great voices. You're more likely to be a bad partner. Please send us talkbacks so the ladies at a certain segment called The Ladies will judge if you sound, according to the survey, if you sound like a cheater. Men with deep voices are cheaters. Who would be the biggest cheater here at the radio station, though? The man with the deepest voice. Right now, it's me because I got a cold. 15 minutes after 4 o'clock. Hopefully, the first 10 minutes of the show isn't an indication of how interesting the rest of it is going to be. I say, just like Brad Bradford, I am going to do a line-by-line audit of this show and maybe flush the first 10 minutes down the toilet. 15 minutes after 4 o'clock, look who's on time.
3: Oh, wow, look who's on time.
0: Yeah,
3: and has a deep voice. That's telling.
0: That's what it is. Time-saver traffic.
3: We have problems that are happening, Jim, on the westbound 401 in the Express, just as you make your way through Dufferin. It's a right-handed shoulder that is blocked. It is following a stolen vehicle. If you're headed through the area, it's already a slow go and backed up from well before Warden. And then if you're on the flip side, eastbound on the 401, find that pretty slow going as well, starting from the 410 in sections out towards about Leslie. Haven't spotted any issues if you're traveling out towards the 410 itself. Just typically slow into Brampton this hour to get from Steeles all the way up towards about Sandalwood, and on the 403 westbound into Mississauga. It's busy as well. Starting from here, Ontario, everything seems to open up once you pass about Erin Mills Parkway. News Talk 1010 weather for your night tonight. It's going to be partly cloudy, 1 40% chance of showers this evening. We clear in the overnight and lows heading down to a chilly 6. Right now we're currently sitting at 18 degrees under the sun. 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I'm Adjoa and Siaya Bois. 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
0: Thank you very much for your time. We've got keywords coming up later on this hour. A couple this afternoon for your chance to win a Sentra SV. It's a beautiful Nissan car, 2026, and $10,000. Enter those keywords at newstalk1010.com. All right, we endeavored off the top of the show, but we will stretch this thing wherever it needs to go to tell you about a study that says that men with deeper voices are apparently worse partners because they are more likely to cheat. So we're asking for deep voice dudes so we can decide who is the most likely to cheat. Here's this guy.
20: Hello, Jim. I don't know if my voice is considered deep enough as well, but let's give it a try.
0: All right.
20: What do you think?
0: I don't think it's deep enough, is it? No, we didn't. No, nice try, guy. Here's David. Do you have a deep voice?
21: Yeah, well, people tell me I do have a very deep voice.
0: If I was tell you, you're more likely to cheat, would you agree?
21: Well, I'm a happily married man and pretty dedicated, but it did serve me well before I was married. Women love my voice.
0: You ever do any Barry White kind of stuff to music?
21: Yeah, kind of that kind of stuff. But, you know, I don't know about the cheating thing. I mean, like I said, I'm a married man now, so.
0: All right. Some studies are meant to be disproven. Maybe this is the one. Thank you very much, David. Let's try to get some more talkbacks, and we'll have the ladies decide a little bit later on whether or not this is, I mean, ultimately, I got to tell you, it's clearly BS. Any more than you can tell about somebody's future. This is my opinion. Any more than if you went to a psychic. And when you're going to find love. And before you know it, Pat Foran's doing a story on you because you spent your life savings of more than $100,000 trying to give it to the psychic who would tell you when you're going to find love. So I understand we're not going to prove anything, but we do still want to hear from the deep-voiced dudes. I heard Jerry talking about this morning. A Toronto cancer patient feels betrayed by the Ontario government as they tighten rules on out-of-country funding. If there is something that could save your life, they've tightened the rules on out-of-province funding. I just want to say off the top that all of these arguments about our system versus the American system, I always think is 100% garbage because there are plenty of countries where they have a two-tiered healthcare system. I don't even want to put it in that sort of way, but where you can have the best of both worlds. And this discussion always seems to be the American system against the Canadian system. Here's one thing that I will say, as this is absolutely reprehensible. And I'd like your phone calls at 416-872-1010. Are you happy that we've got a fantastic system? They did the audit on what the price is on your life, what your life is worth. I'm quoting here from the article where Sylvia Jones gets back to the Toronto Star, and she's got some important things to say because they're looking out for your taxpayer money. Listen to this. If there's something that could save you, and they're basically like, well, you know what? He might have been price gouged. Would you give me a break? Sylvia Jones, Deputy Premier and Minister of Health, said in the news release that the government is protecting Ontario patients and taxpayers from price gouging and protecting their access to life-saving medications that would otherwise only be available in the United States. Well, that's fantastic. Is that what you want? And I get it. There's going to be a slippery slope argument of when that actually does kick in. And I would say that's if it's super experimental, where they don't have the outcomes that you would like to say that if you're just throwing money at a gamble, then I would say, yeah, that the province shouldn't be in the business of doing this. But that's not what this is. The change supports a consistent, fair, and transparent approach to funding decisions, protects the integrity of the Ontario world-class drug approval process, and will help avoid up to $5.2 billion in additional costs. So, this dude, Alex, 37, has a serious melanoma, who has been fighting the Ontario system for a while. Well, we're happy to tell you, Alex, you're not going to be gouged. Congratulations. Is that the business you want to be in? Well, you have to draw the line somewhere, Jim. That to me is outrageous. He's been fighting to have the Ontario fund as a last resort therapy in the United States. He argues that his terminal diagnosis means he can't wait for personalized cell treatment to make its way to Canada. It's a lengthy process before it comes to Canada. It's available. It apparently works in the United States. But hey, man, way to go. The government of Ontario says, listen, guys, we're going to protect you from price gouging. Thanks. That's great. I mean, come on. Hey, but we're going to save some money, folks. Not lives. Some money. I do also want to point out that when we get into this, hey, our system's better than their system kind of thing. Yeah, so this person was denied. 21% of the population of the United States claims they have been denied by their insurer when it comes to procedures that a doctor says that they need. In the United States, insurers deny, I don't know, this. I looked this up a couple of times, the number seems really high, 850 million claims. In a country of 350 million, I don't know how that works, but maybe you try to make the same claim three or four times and you're denied, or you're a person who's really sick and you've got three or four different ways that you're doing it. But 850 million claims are denied in the United States. Depending on the study and how the medical bankruptcies work in the United States, apparently healthcare costs factor into 66% of the bankruptcy in the United States. That's about 500,000 people. So as angry as I am about this story in Canada, it's not a something to hold up to and say, well, this wouldn't happen in the United States. It's happening in the United States. Here is Tony on News Talk 1010. Tony.
1: Hi, good afternoon. I got some mixed feelings. I think in such severe cases where it's life and death, the Ontario government decides who lives and who dies. But listen, this is going to be an eye-opener for a lot of your listeners. I've got a relative that works at UHN, University Health Network. They're in diagnostic imaging. They tell me all the time, friends and family of employees of the hospitals literally get MRIs within 2 to 4 weeks. If you got a requisition or a referral, and it doesn't matter whether it's back surgery, knee surgery, cranial.
0: I don't have a problem. That's not true. I do have a problem with that. I don't have a problem. It doesn't shock me. I believe that stuff happens all the time. If you're well off and well to do and you know somebody, the system is probably going to be already two-tiered.
1: Well, Jim, it's not necessarily well to do. You could be a maintenance technician or a janitor, and you know you're working there and you have connections, and a family or relative gets an MRI in 2 to 4 weeks versus 9 months.
0: Yep. Tony, good insight. Thank you very much. Again, And I get that this statement from Sylvia Jones might have been released separate from juxtaposing it to this story. But we're talking about saving lives, and we've got somebody who's like, hey, we don't want to be price gouged. Well, is it going to save a life? Is it a reasonable thing to expect that that would be paid for? And it's not some sort of snake oil thing that, you know, a couple of people think it's not ivermectin or some other, you know, bogus thing that somebody goes to some place in California where you do yoga and you take these vitamins. Yeah, of course we shouldn't be paying for that garbage. But the callousness of what it seems like saying, hey, you know, we don't want to be price gouged. And then you read that when you're sitting on the sidelines waiting for some therapy to be approved in Canada. It's a little much. 431. News Talk 1010, time saver traffic.
2: Well, a brand new issue making for not the easiest go into Burlington on the QEW Niagara bound on the upside of the Burlington Skyway. It is the center lane that is blocked with a stall waiting on tow. In the meantime, traffic at this point is really backing up now from well before Brent. Elsewhere, westbound Foreign Express at Dufferin, right lane blocked with a stall, also very slow as you make your way from Warden. Eastbound on the 401 jamming up from the 410 and sections out towards about Leslie opens up. More delays further east if your travels do take you in towards Durham. Also problems of note if your travels do take you onto the northbound lanes of the Don Valley Parkway. Busiest from north of Dundas up to the 401. Further north delays if you're traveling in towards Richmond Hill. LL Cool J and Scott Kahn join forces in the city that never sleeps and CIS New York. 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Time Saver Traffic, Majwa and Siaya Bois. 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
0: Somebody asked me today in a text message, do I want Brad on the air? And I forgot there was another Brad that I wanted. It turns out not the only Brad. There's more than one Brad. And one is running for mayor of Toronto. I had asked all of the hosts here at News Talk 1010. Jerry came in at 68%. He did the vote compass where you are quizzed on about 30 different things and how you feel about them in the city of Toronto. And he got 68 aligned with Brad Radford. So did Deb. And I think John Moore, he was more aligned with Olivia Chow. Correct me if I'm wrong. However, the person with the highest, the way they feel about the city aligned with Brad Radford, is Jim Richards. So I don't know what that means to anybody, but that's 71% aligned with Brad Radford. Just thought you guys needed to know. Higher than Jerry. Believe me, Jerry and I, we were blown away by it. And that lasted about 5 seconds. This story about OHIP and cracking down on OHIP, it's heartbreaking, but it's also, I just wonder where the leadership is here, because there seems like there was there's an acknowledgement of this happening. And then when it goes public, they bring the hammer down on a lot of people who are going to a lot of these private colleges. And you know what? A lot of them might be the people who are the bad players. But I think a lot of people who are getting money in order to go to college so they can have a trade or they can have a profession are getting caught here. And so when the government of Ontario comes out and they said, yeah, it was just too cloudy and it was too garbagey that we had to kind of bring the hammer down, I think that's kind of BS. I think if you were doing your job all along and trying to figure this out, and they were to a certain extent, but not good enough. So when the news story does come out, they kind of look like they're embarrassed, and thus they have to come down with a heavy hammer affecting everybody. In a time and day when young people, they can't, I mean, the affordability of young people in this city right now, and you've got people who are going to some of these places who are not the people who are the scammers who are getting locked out. And I think that is really unfortunate. The numbers are kind of really scary, though. The portion of OSAP grants given to private career colleges rose from 12% grants in 2019-2020 to about 40% in 2024-2025. That was when the minister's office became fully involved, but have done nothing. And they could have done something earlier rather than, you know, dropping a bomb when I guess they're embarrassed by the media. So they were looking into it. And I don't think they did a good enough job of looking into it. So they were put in a position of being embarrassed by the media and then had to kibosh it for a lot of good players. We're joined right now by a gentleman who is the Liberal critic. He is Liberal NDP for Nepean and critic for colleges and universities. Tyler Watt joins us right now. Tyler, I don't know if I did a good enough job of explaining it. Your thoughts?
4: Hey, Jim, it's good to be here. Yeah, I mean, I'm really glad that you're emphasizing that, you know, there are a lot of students that are suffering the consequences of this government's incompetence with dealing with OSAP. And they've known about this for years. I cannot emphasize that enough. The minister was made aware of this from the private career colleges organization themselves in 2023. It is 2026 now. So what took so long, right? I did a press conference on Monday trying to bring attention to this really insane story. And now to me, it looks like the government is scrambling. And who's paying for it? It's these students that are following the rules, that are trying to get, you know, quality education and training to become PSWs, early childhood educators, get into the trades. We desperately need these people to enter the workforce in Ontario.
0: I don't know enough to say when you might be in a position where you have to throw the baby out with the bathwater. And certainly in order to get the bad players in this, this is going to get the bad players. There's no question about it. So if everybody's happy that that's done, that's one thing. But what about the people who were just playing by the rules at a time when it's super unaffordable for young people, in a time when next year, when a college, when high schoolers go away to university, they'll no longer have, what was it, 85% OHIP, 15% grants. It's now going to be 15% grants, 85%. That I did that wrong. It's now going to be 15% OSAP, and it will be 85% grants. So they've got a tough road ahead.
4: Yeah, so the Ford government reduced OSAP grants last February from 85 to 15% under the, you know, apparent rationale that OSAP was unsustainable, and they cut it for everyone, especially those in the public.
0: Well, to be fair, the Auditor General, when Kathleen Wynne came out with it, said that it was unsustainable. But I just want to paint the picture that things are pretty tough right now for kids who are in college, kids who are going into college, and to have these students who are not the bad players be caught up in all of this perfect storm of terribleness when it comes to financing their education. It's kind of awful.
4: Well, exactly. I mean, it became unsustainable because they completely kept their eye off of this, right? They've known about this for years, and they let it balloon to $1 billion towards private career colleges in a single year. And we know that nearly $400 million of that went directly to the 10 private institutions that are, you know, going to be under investigation soon.
0: And this is why it's greasy for people who don't know. There are a lot of these, like, immigration kind of, hey, come to Canada people who are involved in apparently getting some of that money. So there are people who were trying to attract people here to Canada working the system, and it appears that they might be getting some of this money.
4: Yeah, there's a lot of red flags, a lot of questions, a lot of, you know, suspicious activity that definitely needs to be investigated. But the response here required a scalpel, not a hatchet. And that's what the Ford government has done. And it's going to have major, major economic impacts too, right? This is the future workforce of Ontario. It's a shame.
0: I would agree. Tyler, thank you very much for your time.
4: My pleasure, Jim.
0: Tyler Watt is the Liberal MPP for Nepean and the critic for colleges and universities. That is, I think that's a good way to put it, that it needed a scalpel, not a huge sledgehammer. And again, if you knew of it, you let it get off leash and you couldn't do anything about it before. And then, as it appears to me, it looks like the media knows that, finds out about it, and you're panicked and you have to kibosh all of this stuff, even though you probably had an opportunity of finally tuning it and did not do it. 4:45. New Talk 1010 Time Saver Traffic.
2: Well, Jim, more problems to add to the very, very slow drive on the 410. We'll start there, right at the 401. It is the HOV and left lane that is out following a collision. It is starting to create a bit of a delay on the approach from about Courtney Park, but that is the reason for the slowdown. And the westbound 401 not moving still from Warden all the way out towards Dufferin, where we have longstanding stalled vehicle blocking the right lane. And then into Milton, westbound 401 collectors at Trafalgar. Crescent seat of a collision that does have the right lane blocked. No issues on the east. Eastbound side slows from the 410 to Warden. Further east delays if you're traveling in towards Durham. And you know what? Off the major routes, we are dealing with a pretty serious collision, which has Rathburn closed just west of Islington. News Talk 1010 weather for your night tonight. It'll be a partly cloudy one, 40% chance of showers this evening. We clear in the overnight and lows heading down to 6. Right now, the sun continues to shine and we're sitting at 19 degrees. 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
0: The key word for 4 p.m. is craft, like a craft beer, C-R-A-F-T. Collect all the keywords before 11 o'clock tonight and enter them in before midnight for your chance tomorrow morning to hear your name and get invited to our big party in early November. And somebody's driving away with a brand new 2026 Nissan Sentra SV and $10,000. I've got another keyword coming up after 5 o'clock here on News Talk 1010. So a big announcement earlier today. I think it could affect a lot of people. I know it affects me. I haven't been in a big hurry to replace my furnace. My furnace is working fine, but I had I forget where I had posted something about, hey, who are the names that you would trust in and around here to maybe replace a furnace? Not that I had any need for it, but my furnace is over 20 years of age. Is that, and everybody reacted like I was a crazy person. I've had it maintained, but I never had a problem with it. Is that a crazy long time to have a furnace? Here is Michael Nepom, who is the owner of McKinnon Heating and Cooling. You hear him highly recommended by our friend on the weekend, Frank Cohen. And you also hear him as he advertises on this station as well. Michael, thank you very much for your time. Could you tell us a little bit about this program? So the Prime Minister earlier today announced that he is investing $2 million into a national heat pump rebate with the goal of incentivizing Canadians to retrofit their home to make it a little more energy efficient. So not necessarily about the program, but I don't know that everybody is up to speed on what a heat pump actually can do and how much money it can save you. The government saying that in one house, it could save you about $1,500 a year on your energy bill, which seems significant, so worth the investment. So could you just give us a brief outline of heat pumps?
6: Yeah, heat pumps basically do heating and cooling electrically in homes and commercial properties. Basically, heat pumps can be installed in any type of setting. There are wall-mounted ductless heat pumps that are, you see them with wireless remote controls. There's ducted heat pumps. But basically, the federal government and the provincial government over the last few years have really encouraged electrification in our HVAC industry. Typically, the fuel of choice was natural gas. There's very few oil left in Toronto in the rural areas. There's propane. But the government's really pushing and incentivizing homeowners and business owners to switch to electrically based heat pumps.
0: Energy efficient. They say it's going to save you $1,400 a year on your energy bill, but doesn't my electricity bill shoot through the roof?
6: So you've brought up a really good point. A natural gas furnace like you have that's 20 years old is usually 80% to 95% efficient. Heat pumps are like 150% efficient. So the energy used and the energy produced, there's tremendous value. I would say that $1,400 a year for an average home is a stretch goal.
0: What would you say it is? Like 800 or a grand or what?
6: You know, it all, there's so many variables, size of house, you know, what people keep their temperature at. I would say reasonably, you could probably save between $500 and $1,000 a year, which is significant.
0: So you've got no skin in the game. You would give me a furnace if I wanted a furnace, or you would give me a heat pump if I wanted a heat pump. If, by the way, is 20 years a crazy amount of time to have a furnace?
6: So furnaces last, don't feel bad, Jim. Furnaces typically last 15 to 20 years. This week, I saw a furnace that was 40 years old.
0: Okay.
6: So don't feel bad.
0: So when the government is telling us they have all these incentives that you could get, by the way, if you're a landlord, you want to do all of the units that you might have or all the different homes that you might have, you would not be eligible for more than one. But the rebate per household would get you up to $2,000. I'm not sure how much that gets off me, the installation of the average heat pump. What would that cost to install the average heat pump?
6: It really all depends. Heat pumps can range from $5,000 to $25,000. But I will tell you, I briefly looked at the program today, and what's really nice about this program is natural gas furnaces like you have were never eligible for this grant money. And this program, from what I've read briefly, includes people who want to switch off from natural gas to electricity.
0: Yep.
6: And there are a lot of people who do not like fossil fuels like natural gas. So they may be incented to take advantage. And I believe it's up to $10,000. The thing I don't like about the program, quite frankly, from what I read, is it's basically sliding scale based on the family median income, which I don't know what
0: that's
6: the household
0: a good point. Let me point that out. Eligible, if you are lower income, you could get up to $10,000. If you are a median income family, you could get around $2,000. So if I am talking to you and I'm like, Michael, I don't know if I want to go furnace or if I want to go heat pump, what would you advise me? It sounds like the heat pump might be a little more expensive up front, but over the long haul might be a better investment.
6: It would be more expensive, but you know, if you offset these rebates or grants that they're proposing, it sounds like it's going to be very expedited and it's online, allowing the homeowner to do it, not the contractor. We always try at McKinnon to give people all of their options. And we educate and let the clients decide what's best for them. But I will tell you, the electrification in our industry is not going away. And I think you'll see, just like electric cars, more and more homeowners heating and cooling their homes electrically.
0: I guess this is something that is good news for people who aren't fans of, who environmentalists and aren't fans of the Prime Minister for giving in on the Liberal promise when it comes to climate change and that sort of stuff. Michael, thank you very much for your time.
6: Thanks, Jim. I hope you feel better.
0: Thank you. Appreciate that. By the way, McKinnon Heating and Cooling, not to give props here, but it, one of the businesses that Frank Cohen on his Home Improvement show will kind of back up as doing work that is the kind of business that he knows that if he's recommending them, they will do a good job. That turned into a commercial. I did not mean it to. Coming up, Nick Nanos on what people in Toronto care about when they go to the polls.
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21: Good afternoon, I'm Nathan Downer. Chance of showers this evening is 19 degrees right now. The complete forecast after the news. Two fires and two explosions in Hamilton are not connected. The Toronto election campaign heats up, and the Leafs begin a three-game road swing in Vegas tonight. Details on these and other stories coming up, but first, let's check your drive. News Talk 1010, time saver traffic.
2: It's a busy, busy afternoon. We have a lot of problems. We'll start with issues on the eastbound 403 at the QEW at the Oakville end. Center lane out with a stall. And then westbound Foreign Express at Dufferin. Ongoing stalled vehicle as the right lane blocked. Westbound Foreign Collectors at Trafalgar. Crews on scene of a collision that is taking out the right lane. And a collision investigation as Rathburn closed just west of Islington. The next Lotomax jackpot is $80 million plus 80 new prizes of $100,000 and Max Millions. Believe it. Lotomax, play responsibly, 18 plus. Time saver traffic, Imagine Once. Yeah, yeah, boy. Your next update at 5:15 on News Talk 1010 Toronto.
21: Two house fires and two explosions in Hamilton send three people to hospital. The first, near Rymel Road and Upper James Street at around 7:30 this morning, sent one victim to a burn unit in serious condition. The second was about an hour and a half later in the Parkdale and Brampton area.
5: Signs that there was an explosion. We also have reports that two people were inside. With the help of a couple of neighbors and an individual from one of the local industrial businesses around, they were able to go in and get these people out. We are having a suspicion that this is a gas-related explosion.
21: And fire officials say there's no evidence linking the two. Olivia Chow and Brad Bradford faced off in their third debate in 3 days today as the race for mayor really starts to heat up. Pollster Nick Nano says the next week will be crucial for both candidates.
7: Anybody that makes a misstep or mistake next week might not be able to recover. It's going to be a pressure cooker. It's going to be interesting to see if anyone either cracks or if someone can land a knockout punch.
21: New Nano's polling today finds traffic and housing affordability are the top issues, while 22% of those surveyed said the high cost of living in Toronto has them thinking about leaving the city.

0: A day after Elon Musk argued on social media that Quebec would be better off separating from Canada and that Alberta and Saskatchewan should also leave the Federation.
1: The future of Canada will be decided by Canadians, and the priorities of Canadians, the priorities of the people of Quebec.
0: Saskatchewan Premier Scott Moe replied to Musk's post on social media yesterday with a short rebuttal, no. A new survey shows the cost of a Thanksgiving meal is up about 10%. CTV's Kamal Karamali takes a look.
2: For a family of four, that's two adults and two children, according to Dalhousie's estimates, it's going to cost you about $35.72. That's up from $32.48. So that's an extra $3.24 for the same traditional meal. Turkeys, potatoes, carrots, rolls, stuffing, gravy.
0: To sports, the Leafs begin their first road trip of the season tonight. They're in Vegas to take on the Golden Knights, coming off their 5-4 comeback win earlier this week against the Predators. Toronto's road trip will also take them to Colorado and Utah. Puck drop tonight is at 10. Tap into breaking news anywhere. Keep in touch by downloading the CTV News app. Looking at the forecast, there's CTV's weather specialist, Lindsay Morrison.
3: An overnight low near 6 degrees tonight. That's near normal for this time of year. We will hold on to the chance of showers for the evening. Winds settle down overnight. They're going to pick back up again tomorrow. Expect a northwest breeze and a high of 19. It's a mix of sun and cloud for both Friday and Saturday. Temperatures will be in the 20s through Thanksgiving Monday. We're going to watch for some wet weather, though, beginning Sunday, and cloudiness could linger through the middle of next week. From the CTV Weather Center, I'm Lindsay Morrison.
0: Right now it's 19 degrees. I'm Nathan Downer. 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
5: And we're with you, folks, until 6 o'clock. We've been talking about this mayoral race. A lot of people thought that the mayor was going to run away with it. A lot of people still believe that, even with Chris Alexander getting out. And how might that torque the numbers moving forward? I think it'll tighten it up a bit. But when you talk to people, I do think there's a real chance that Brad Bradford could win. It just seems like the front runner strategy from Olivia Chow, if I hear her one more time, and I get it, it's important for her, the lunch program thing, just, I don't know how many people that kind of clicks with as the main reason when the other people are talking about bringing down your water bill, bringing down your property taxes, and making real changes in terms of land transfer tax and that sort of thing. Earlier today, our sister station took to the street to talk to young people about affordability.
6: It doesn't surprise me at all. I mean, the city's growing, and I think there's also a lot of new grads such as myself who want to move into the city, but they're going to struggle with that, right? So instead we have to rely on transportation, which also could be better. So I think there's a lot of pros and cons when you think about the city, but yeah, it all comes down to like affordability, right? A lot of us just can't afford to live down here.
7: Cost of living is a huge one. You kind of have to pick and choose rather than enjoy your life for the most part.
5: I thought that was really painful. A young kid in Toronto, you have to pick and choose rather than enjoy your life. Nick Nanos has been out in the process of crunching numbers to find out what's important to the people of this city. And he joins us right now, the chief data scientist with Nanos Research. Nick, thank you very much for your time.
8: Great to join you and all your listeners.
5: So earlier in the week, your poll has Olivia Chow with a 10-point lead over Brad Bradford. I don't know if you have some inside numbers within those numbers that would lead you to believe what Chris Alexander getting out of the race might mean.
8: Well, you know, the thing is you know, usually when, you know, you have a candidate like, and why don't we just use Chris Alexander as an example? You know, obviously he ran, and for the people that are his supporters, they believe that he was a better choice than Olivia Chow. I think it's unlikely that his supporters will vote for the incumbent because he's in the race in the first place. That said, you know, even if he endorsed Brad Bradford, it's not like he can deliver the 4% that he has.
5: Yep.
8: The reality is a number of those people will probably go to Bradford as the only alternative to challenge

0: Chow. Some of the Alexander supporters might just not vote, or some might even support Chow. But I think the reality is they're more likely to support someone who's challenging Chow. But, you know, the fact of the matter is he only had 4% support. So we're not talking about big numbers here.
1: Okay. You dug into those numbers to find out why they might be going one way or another, what is important to Torontonians. What did you find?
0: Oh, man, it's kind of like a 1-2. I don't even know if you want to call it a gut punch, a 1-2 punch, traffic and housing costs.
1: Yeah.
0: And, you know, the fact of the matter is that one out of every four Toronto residents said that's the single biggest problem affecting their quality of life in Toronto today. And, you know, let's face it, doesn't matter whether you bike, drive, take the transit or whatever. Even if you're walking down the street, you're dealing with traffic in one way or another. And that's really at the top of the list. You know, in second, it's a two-way tie between housing costs and crime, right? Both 16%, factoring the margin of error. And then we get issues like property taxes and the cost of groceries, kind of rounding up the top five concerns or big problems that Torontonians told us is on their minds.
1: It's really interesting because with traffic, I don't know what a new mayor would be able to do about. You can't snap your fingers and have a spider web of subways underground, but it certainly is a problem when it's the new saying is it takes an hour and a half to get from Toronto to Toronto. And I saw you talking on TV about the traffic is a problem for commuters. We get frustrated, but it has different spin-off effects to what it means to the economy.
0: Oh, absolutely. Because, you know, you have to think of it this way. If Toronto wants to attract investment, quality of life, if someone is an employer and they're thinking about moving employees or moving a head office or any kind of enterprise to Toronto, they're thinking about Toronto and quality of life. And, you know, the two things that drive quality of life is, are the people going to be stuck in traffic? Does the public transit work? Is housing affordable? And so we shouldn't just think of traffic as an annoyance and you know, something that saps people's time. We have to think of a city that can move people around and that is affordable as a fundamental competitive advantage to attracting and retaining jobs in the Toronto economy.
1: Yeah. The affordability issue, some of the young people earlier today that CTV Toronto talked to really kind of underline a problem of trying to be young in this city. Is there a kind of realization of who is feeling it a little bit more? Because what I see in this race that I think is really interesting, maybe you have something to say about it, is both Bradford and Chow are talking about affordability, but they're talking to different people.
0: Yeah. And, you know, the thing is, you know, I listened to the interview of the young woman, and you know what? That's spot on with what we heard in the CP24 survey. You know, like the top action that Torontonians have done because of the rising cost of living is reduced non-essential spending. It's 52%. So it's like half of Torontonians have done that. You talk to younger people under 35 years of age, it jumps up to 2 out of every 3 young people. And young people are more likely to delay a purchase. Young people are also thinking about moving out of Toronto. You know, like the only 10% of those that are 55 years of age and older say they're thinking about moving out of Toronto because of the rising cost of living. That quadruples to 40%. So think of it this way. You see 10 young people under 35 years of age walking down the street in Toronto. 4 of the 10 are thinking, man, it's too expensive. The cost of living is too high. I have to think about potentially moving out of Toronto because I can't afford to live here, set aside the fact that they love to be in Toronto and like Toronto.
1: The juxtaposition of wanting the life that you want but not being able to do it in a place where the jobs for whatever your career might be, if you're in university or something, is quite alarming. Does it matter, and maybe you would disagree with me, does it matter that, as I said, I think everybody will make all sorts of promises about congestion, and there doesn't seem to be a real answer. That and maybe housing aren't really things that I don't think that would be able to change that dramatically.
0: Well, can I tell you something?
1: Yep.
0: If either Olivia Chow or Brad Bradford said that they had the solution to traffic or housing, they'd probably be laughed out of the room by every average Torontonian. However, what Torontonians do want to hear about are solutions, incremental. What are the things that can be done to make traffic a little better? What are the things that can be done, maybe not major things, they could be minor initiatives, to help in terms of housing affordability? And I think that's what people want to hear. I don't think they expect someone to say, you know, this is going to be the solution to fix traffic or affordable housing. But they do want to hear ideas on what are the little things. And you know what? You could, for the candidates that are running to lead the city, they could talk about whatever they want to talk about. The fact of the matter is, people want to hear about traffic, they want to hear about housing, and they want to hear about crime and property taxes. So the rest of the stuff is just window dressing from a research point of view.
1: I'm asking a guy who's a data person and goes and lives by the numbers to talk about when on public safety and crime at 16%, when the data says things are a heck of a lot better, but the feelings don't match. That, I think, is what is the interesting question for the people of Toronto.
0: Yeah, well, it's a disconnect. And, you know, the thing is that, you know, obviously, Olivia Chow is the incumbent, has to defend her record and has to present a vision. But, you know, for Bradford, it's not enough for him just to try to tear down and criticize Olivia Chow. He has to present some ideas if he wants to be more competitive. And, you know, in the poll that we did, that was released earlier this week, you know, there's a 10-point gap. That might sound like a lot, but can I tell you something? If 5 percentage points swing from Chow to Bradford, it's a horse race.
1: Yeah.
0: It's basically, the numbers are as simple as that. It's one out of every 20 voters. If they happen to be Chow voters, if they decide to switch to Bradford, because right now, it's a two-horse race, so it's not like if the front runner, Olivia Chow, has a misstep, that it's going to bleed to 5 other candidates. If she has a misstep, her people are either going to stay home or some might vote for Bradford.
1: Nick, thank you very much for your time. Really interesting stuff. Appreciate it.
0: Take it easy.
1: Nick Nanos is the chief data scientist with Nanos Research. I thought it was interesting on that crime issue when the head of the police union, who was thought to endorse Chow, he basically says, you know what, when Chow came in, I didn't think it was going to be good for the cops, but I have nothing bad to say about her.
2: For some, but to clear the air, it's not.
3: Okay.
2: We're not going to be endorsing either.
3: So you're not going to endorse Bradford either?
2: We're not endorsing.
3: How about Braden Chow? Do you want to endorse him?
2: I saw some of those lists. So there may be someone down there in number 30.
1: So again, he says we're not endorsing Chow, even though he's come out and said, yeah, I've got nothing bad to say about her. She's given us almost everything that we've wanted. 15 minutes after 5 o'clock. News Talk 10:10, Time Saver Traffic.
4: Well, it continues to be quite the battle to get home from work and school this hour, especially if you're on the 401 headed west. We'll start with the big issues. Westbound Foreign Express, Jim, this is just on the approach to Victoria Park. Multi-vehicle collision does have the 3 left lanes blocked. It was 3 vehicles involved in this. If you're headed that way, it's already backed up from Markham Road. And then from that point, the delays continue. We're westbound 401 in the collectors. Brand new problem. It's a collision that is in the center lane. And the more delays and more problems, westbound 401 at Dixon Martin Grove. It's the 2 left lanes that are out following a collision. More issues, westbound 4 in collectors just through Trafalgar. Right lane in shoulder blocked with a crash. You're not free of issues on the eastbound 401. We're in the collectors at Weston. It's the left lane that is out with this collision. Traffic not moving from before the 410. And also a stalled transport truck. This is on the eastbound 403 at the QEW at the Oakville end. You'll find the center lane blocked. At last check off the major routes, Rathburn was closed west of Islington for a collision. News Talk 1010, weather for your night tonight. It's going to be a pretty partly cloudy 40% chance of showers this evening, clear in the overnight, and lows heading down to 6 degrees. Right now it's 17 degrees under sunny skies. 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I'm Adjoa and Sia Yabua. 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
1: Okay, complaints department, we welcome them at, the text message is what we welcome them at. I got to say, people have a reason to be unhappy with me because I don't monitor as much as I should the text board. I do appreciate each and every one of them, and I do read them eventually. Sometimes it's after the segment, which is not very helpful, but I understand the feeling. I was driving in listening to Jerry, and I texted him 3 different times, and he didn't read my text message, and I was very unhappy with him. But I do that a lot, and I don't tell. I'm telling right now, but I don't usually tell. Okay. I saw this. The story that a friend told me, and I thought it was funny. I have no idea how this is going to go, which is quite, it's happens often in radio where you think maybe you have a good idea and nobody follows you. But I thought it was a funny story because what is your kid's first word? Do you want it to be, and maybe there's a little bit of a standoff where mom wants it to be mommy and dad wants it to be daddy. But are those the two most popular words? I would have thought that those were the only words. But a friend said that the kid, and I guess this is just because sometimes you're the way you raise a kid, and you'd say this all of the time when they're getting into all sorts of things that you don't want them to get into, or they're chewing something that you don't want them to chew. The kid's first word, and I thought this was funny, not having any kids, I don't have any concept of whether or not this is even a good topic. The kid's first word was no. Because I guess that's what the kid hears all of the time. And they were so sad that it wasn't like mommy or daddy. But it kind of makes sense if you're always yelling that or telling that to the kid, that the first word is no. Now that got me thinking about what are other first words that might be a little amusing. 416-872-1010. Like I say, I don't know how lonely I'm going to be out on this island. I thought it was a funny discussion. But what are the funniest or the most unusual words, the first words your kid learns? 416-872-1010. 416-872-1010. Again, guy with no kids has decided this would be a great topic. And I could be wrong. Can you Google that for me, Ben? Can you Google what are the most common first words from a kid? 416-872-1010. 416-872-1010. If it's not mommy or daddy, what is it? Because I would, like, I don't know. Maybe somebody, meaning me, should have done a little more research than just with the anecdote from the friend whose kid said no as their first word. And I forget what they did, but they ran it back a couple of times, like just to make sure that it wasn't just a noise, that it was actually like something like, do you want this or should you do this? And the kid said no. That's the first word. And they were not happy. 416-872-1010. But I'm guessing if that's the word the kid's going to hear, John, this is funny. What is the first word that your kid said?
0: Bulldozer.
1: Bold, because he had a Tonka toy that was a bulldozer.
0: He was a country boy.
1: Oh, that's great. And you weren't upset that it wasn't dad or mom. Bulldozer was just as good as any word.
0: It absolutely was just fine by us.
1: Yeah, thank you. Appreciate it. 416-872-1010, 416-872-1010. All the hard work you're doing, raising your kid the right way, and maybe you're happy your kid just is showing that it is learning, and it's not a big deal that it's not mom or dad. Julia, what were the first words that your child said?
2: It was, okay, Google. He was trying to...
1: It's really funny, isn't it?
2: But I don't actually remember what his first words were, but I have a video of him when he was a baby trying to talk to the Google.
1: Like a Google Nest, like a smart speaker.
2: The home, yeah.
1: Yeah.
2: He's like, okay, Google.
1: And that's something that you do all the time.
2: Yeah.
1: Yeah.
2: Yeah, I did.
1: That's great. Yeah. Thank you very much. Appreciate your phone call. Let's say hi here to Tammy, real Canadian kid that you've got, Tammy. What was the first word, and did you think it was unusual that your kid said? Tammy, go ahead. Hold on. Let me go back. Tammy, go ahead. I went to the wrong caller, folks.
3: That's okay. So my daughter's first word was hockey. And it was drilled into her head by my brother. wanting that to be her first word.
1: Oh, so what? How, your brother just kept on bringing up hockey? Or
3: just kept saying it over and over. We were there for Christmas, and he just kept saying it over and over and over again to her.
1: Yeah.
3: And then about, like, 3 days later, out of nowhere, she says hockey, and I'm like...
1: Oh, that's great. Were you upset?
3: I was mad.
1: Yeah. What did you want it to be? Mom?
3: You know, of course, when they're babies, they say mama, dada, but I don't count those as words.
1: Okay.
3: Her first real word was hockey. And the opposite of that is my son didn't know the word no till he was four.
1: Oh, that's great. Tammy, thank you very much. Here is Rachel. Rachel, you must have been very proud, or maybe your husband was. What was the first word that your baby said?
4: Okay, so this is the story. My nanny was very upset with my son's first word, which was, according to her, the F word. And we were horrified. We don't talk like that in front of him. She was very, very judgy. And later at dinner, he picked up a fork and he said it without pronouncing the R.
1: Without pronouncing the R.
4: He said it sounded like the F word, but he was really saying fork.
1: Oh.
4: Mm-hmm.
1: That's funny. That's still funny, but I guess he's eating with a fork, right?
4: He was eating with a fork. He wanted a fork.
1: And so did your nanny apologize for all the judgment?
4: I don't think she did.
1: No.
4: Very rude, eh?
1: Exactly. Thank you, Rachel. Here is Kim. Kim, what is the first word that your kid said that might have been a little unusual?
5: Well, my son actually is nonverbal, so he has only a few words that he says. And at six, he had four words. It was baby, ball, both addicted to both of them, Percy, which is one of the Thomas the Train trains, and the last one was ghost.
1: It must be so amazing when you hear any of those words coming from your son.
5: Oh, yeah. And when he was older, he used the S word.
1: Okay.
5: And we didn't know what he was saying, if it was sick, sip. And then somebody in the park dropped a big pop on the ground, and he said, oh, sip.
1: Oh, that's
5: going, oh.
1: That's fun.
5: So then we corrected him and made sure he pronounced it correctly.
1: Kim, thank you. Appreciate it. And finally, with Andy on odd words that are the first word that your kid says, Andy.
8: Shameless plug for an East End ice cream shop. We used to go to this place on Queen Street. Not every day, but enough that my son, the first words out of his mouth were Ed's.
1: Ed's?
8: Ed's. Ed's ice cream.
1: Oh, that's great.
8: So it wasn't mom or dad, it was Ed's.
1: That's fantastic, Andy. That's really great. Well, they do have great ice cream anyway.
8: Yes,
1: that reminds me of this young woman who's becoming, I don't know if she's a huge star on Instagram, a local young woman who's quite the good artist, who you might think she's kind of arrogant when she does this, but she'll draw a really cool cartoon of like a restaurant. And then she brings her framed art into the restaurant. And it's something that I think any restaurant, unless they're like a Michelin-starred restaurant, would want to hang on the wall, especially if it's just an ice cream shop or a sandwich shop. And she shows it to them, and they all love it. And she says, can I get an ice cream in exchange for my art? And they all put it on the wall. And some people are super excited to see her because they've been waiting for her to show up at a restaurant in Toronto. It's a cool little idea. And I don't remember the name, so I could plug it so you guys could check it out. 5:30 in Toronto. News Talk 1010, Time Saver Traffic.
9: Well, the struggle to get home continues to be very real. We still have that major issue on the westbound 401 in the Express at Victoria Park. Multi-vehicle collision still there, still blocking the three left lanes. And the westbound on the 401 in the collectors, just as you make your way through Dufferin, crews on scene of a collision that is blocking the center lane. And then on the 401 westbound at Dixon Martin Grove, two left lanes out with a collision. Another collision westbound 401 collectors at Trafalgar as you head in towards Milton. It is the right lane and shoulder that has blocked a lot of emergency crews on scene of this. Eastbound 401 in the collectors at Weston, crews on scene of a collision in the left lane. Probably stick with the express to bypass this. And problems jamming up the drive on the 403 eastbound right at the QEW at the Oakville end. Center lane is out following a stall. A reminder, Rathbun closed west of Islington following a crash. 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Yeah, yeah, boy. Your next update at 5:45 on News Talk 1010 Toronto.
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1: And this hour's Car Full of Cash keyword is action. action is the car full of cash keyword. You could win a fantastic 2026 Nissan Sentra SV and $10,000. Just take all of the keywords, get some of them off of our podcasts, including my podcast, which you can find on the iHeartRadio app. They're there, and enter them, with another qualifier being announced tomorrow morning with More in the Morning. Find out if you're going to our big party that will determine who is driving away in a 2026 Nissan Sentra and $10,000. What a great prize. Happy to be a part of it. There are, I would say for the most part, there has been so much noise when it comes to trade and Trump that Canadians, for the most time, unless the needle is really moving, we don't necessarily pay attention to it. And also, I don't think when the nonstop loop of the news cycle in the United States is talking about Trump this, Trump that, that it gets much of a talk either. But Mike Rogers, who is a senator in Michigan, and clearly they have a great relationship with Ontario. The auto sector is something that is huge there. And there's all sorts of other things that have affected the people of Michigan because of tariffs. And he's now basically distancing himself as a Republican from Trump.
0: Drinking a Labatt and watching the Red Wings, man, it just doesn't get any more Michigan than that. And here in Michigan, we know that Canada is not our enemy. We need to end this tariff war now. As Michigan senator, I'll bring both parties together to lower your prices. That's job number one.
1: So when Trump was asked about it, Trump assumed that Mike Rogers was taking Trump's side, meaning, yeah, he's going to help get Canada to the table so we can end this, so it's good for Michigan and good for America. I'm not sure that's what he meant. I don't think that anybody else took it that way, but here's Trump. Okay, I've lost Trump, but you get the gist. We thought we would talk to our good friend, and I don't know if he ever is like, hey, why aren't they calling me about this one? We got bored of it all, Joe. We feel like you guys are in the ring, and we are in the front row, and sometimes we're going to check our watch and check our phone to see what else is going on. How are you?
2: Jim, always good to be with you. We didn't need to hear Trump. He's an idiot, but the Republican running in the state of Michigan, Mike Rogers, who I served in Congress with, he's trying to win an election. And we're seeing this with Republicans all over the country. They'll never call out Trump by name,
1: yeah,
2: and they'll never really publicly distance themselves from him. But in this last month, they're trying to win an election, so they'll separate themselves on some of his issues. Mike Rogers has also filmed a commercial saying, we need to end this war with Iran, like now.
1: Yeah.
2: So not surprising.
1: So let's talk a little bit about that, because for people who don't listen often, they might not know Joe's bona fides as a congressman, as a candidate for president of the United States, but as a Republican, and as a Republican who basically, as I've said before, has taken a flamethrower to his career. When you decided that you couldn't support Trump any longer, you lost your conservative talk radio job, yeah, and I'm guessing a lot of other things went away with it, Joe. So you know these guys. As you say, you know Mike Rogers. Is he one of the people that you would talk about that if you sat down with him, he would say to you, Joe, you can't say anything, but yeah, I think all of this stuff is ridiculous.
2: In private, Mike Rogers can't stand Trump. He's not a MAGA person. He's not a MAGA crazy. He's not a true believer. He was, back in the day, Jim, what we would have called a normal Republican. But again, he's no dummy, and he sees that to get elected, to win a Republican primary, you've got to embrace Trump. So here he finds himself in a general election running against a Democrat in a horrible year for Republicans.
1: Yep.
2: So like any smart Republican, he's going to try to create some distance.
1: Joe, the way you talk about him, I just wonder, and I know we've talked about this a lot, when you decided to stick to your guns and make that stance saying, hey, yeah, this isn't you know, the Republican Party that I know. I'm not going along with Trump. Did you think you were like, what is the movie when somebody stands up and says, I'm Spartacus? Yeah. Did you think everybody was going to be behind you? And I'm serious when I say that, because it's a logical thing to assume that if one brave person is willing to stand up, then a lot of people could stand up, and maybe it could have been over a long time ago. But were you shocked that when you kind of stood up and said, yeah, this is all garbage, I'm not doing this any longer, that other people didn't follow you?
2: Abso-freaking-lutely. I did it twice. So when I publicly stood up against Trump 8 years ago, I did look behind me, and I thought a bunch of Republicans were going to follow. They didn't. Then when I ran against Trump for president in 2020, I thought a lot of conservative Republicans who had privately been telling me Trump's a piece of you-know-what would get behind me. They didn't. Jim, I was talking to my former colleague, Illinois congressional colleague, Adam Ginziger, and we're talking just about this yesterday. There's a part of each of us that even now is still surprised more Republicans did not follow he and I.
1: It's you, him, and Cheney, no?
2: Yeah, that's it.
1: That's it.
2: Well, but you know what's funny? There are a few others, but they just then disappeared.
1: Yeah.
2: Like Kinzinger and I were talking about how many of us Republicans who left Trump are still on the battlefield fighting him. And I can't think of anybody besides Kinzinger and myself. Liz Cheney, God love her, has kind of like disappeared.
1: Yeah. So is there anything, any hope that you have for Canadians who want our economy to get back to normal and want our trade with our old best, well, still are probably our best friend, to be fair, to get back to where it was pre-Trump 2.0? What does it look like if the Democrats win the Senate and win the House for tariffs and just trade, not even with Canada, with the rest of the world?
2: So the good news is I think Democrats are going to win the House. The Senate is still 50-50. So we in Washington will finally have a Congress again. We have not had a Congress now for, 21 months? So we'll have a Congress again that can place a check on him. When it comes to tariffs, though, Jim, Trump's still going to do whatever he does. Now, if the Democrats run the House, they'll be able to, as best as they can, try to vote on stuff to limit what he can do, but they won't be able to come up with a veto-proof majority.
1: Yeah.
2: But the bad news for our friends in Canada is, beyond these elections, this election, then we're staring down a presidential election in 2028, and unfortunately, it's not just Trump on the Republican Party. It's a full now Trumpy MAGA party. So whoever the 28th Republican Party nominee is going to be, is going to be bad on trade and bad on tariffs again.
1: And certain stuff gets baked in where Biden didn't even undo a lot of stuff that Trump did, because it turns out, like the steel stuff, it's going to be good for America, and there might not be any reason for them to backtrack on that. Joe, I got to go. I hope you have yourself a great night. Thanks very much for your time.
2: Thanks, my friend.
1: That is Joe Walsh, former Republican congressman and presidential candidate, and maybe more noted as a conservative talk show host who basically everything went away when he decided to turn on Trump. 5:45, News Talk 1010, Time Saver Traffic.
3: Well, still eyeballing issues, Jim, and sure making for a tough drive for commuters coming out at Scarborough. Westbound 401 in the Express on the approach to Victoria Park. It's the three left lanes that are out. It is following an ongoing collision. If you're on the westbound side, traffic at this point is not moving from well before Nielsen, more so in the Express. And then further along, westbound 401 collectors right at Trafalgar. Actually, it's on the approach to Jamestown Parkway. It's closer to there. You'll find cleanup of a collision. It's still the right lane and that is blocked. If you stick with the Express again, you can bypass this problem. Eastbound 401, really slow Dixie all the way over to Weston in the collectors. That's where the left lane is out following an ongoing crash. Eastbound on the 403 at the QBW at the Oakville. An update to the stalled transport. Does have the two right lanes blocked, so cars are just weaving around on the shoulder. And in the downtown core, not any better. We have a road closure. The Lakeshore is closed westbound between Reese and Spadina, and that is for a serious collision. News Talk 1010 weather for your night tonight. partly cloudy skies. A slight chance of rain showers this evening. And then the overnight, we do clear, but it gets colder. Lows heading down to 6 degrees. Right now, we're currently sitting at a sunny 17. Toronto's slowing down to 30 kilometers per hour on local roads. A safer speed for everyone. Learn more at toronto.ca/local speed. I'm Adjoa and Siaya Bois. 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
18: Time for the Jim Richards Complaint Department. Please, don't make him cry.
19: Why are you crying?
11: Now, here's Ben with stacks of Jim Richards complaints.
13: That's right, Jim. I have been tallying up all of the texts and talkbacks and phone calls, all the complaints I've been receiving today. Here's the very first one. You sound sick.
1: Yeah, I am sick, and I hate it about me for coming into work because I'm very backstabby of other people when they come into work sick. I'm like, go home. I didn't know how sick I was until I got here and I started. Anyway, yes, I'm very cognizant of that. I hope to be doing my show from tomorrow from home, which is where I should probably be if I don't blow up my voice.
13: What? No mention of Ford tearing up bike lanes on Bloor Street, attacking our democracy?
1: No, we did not. And that broke, I guess, just a bit before we went on the air. I didn't know that there was anything new to say. I didn't know that if we get somebody who was on who was in favor of taking them out again, having the same guest on or having the same guest who's against them being taken out, I don't know. I think that discussion has kind of gone. And it's one for maybe you to decide at the ballot box when you vote.
13: Deep voice guys always compensating for something.
1: Okay, is that true? No, because that's if they're faking their deep voice. We were looking for people, guys with deep voices, because I wanted to have a panel of ladies to decide who is the deepest voice. Is deep always sexy? I'm not sure. Ladies, is deep always sexy? 416-872-1010. A couple of deep voices. And again, the study said that the deeper your voice, the more likely you are to be bad in a relationship and or cheat.
14: Deep voices are necessarily cheaters. I've been told all my life I have a radio voice, but I've never been told that my voice makes me sound like a cheater.
1: Yeah, very good voice. Who is he, the deepest that we got?
15: Just leaving you this message to see if you think my voice is deep enough.
1: I don't know. Which is the deepest? Is mine the deepest today? Because I'm sick. I think mine is the deepest today. So I am the biggest cheater, ladies and gentlemen. Have I ever cheated? No. Have I knowingly been the person who cheated with somebody who was in a relationship when I was much younger? Not proud of it. I'm not sure that it was because I was a bad person because of a deep voice, or just because I'm a bad person. What else you got, Ben?
13: Jim, seek medical assistance. You have Trump derangement syndrome.
1: Oh, okay. At what point are the... It's so interesting to me. I mean, all of the things that he's done, tell you to get Clorox in your veins during COVID. We're going to nuke the hurricanes. We're going to rake every inch of the forest to prevent forest fires. And a bombing Los Angeles and San Diego. And, okay. Yeah. I got the problem. By the way, didn't the guy who coined the phrase Trump derangement syndrome, wasn't he arrested for luring somebody underage? Google it, folks. It's true. You don't have to Google it, Ben. I already know that it's true. The guy who coined the phrase has been charged with luring somebody underage. So that seems about on brand, dude. What else you got for me?
13: You're not talking about my most important voter issue, fighting AI data centers.
1: Yeah, we haven't been. I don't know how much of an issue it is. And I haven't heard it be discussed a lot. I mean, if people were discussing it a lot, we would talk about it. But I don't know that. I think it's a bigger issue, to be fair. And I think you can be very critical of me for this, that we do have tons of listeners that we appreciate in the 905. That's why when we do these things like the car giveaway or Christmas in July or Christmas when Christmas is, that's why we go to the 905 to do them, because we know we have tons of listeners out there, but maybe we're not talking about the 905 enough, and that might be more of where it's an issue.
13: There you go again. You always say you're going to talk about things and you never get to them. You said you were going to talk about horror movie cliches.
1: I did. Don't go into the basement. Never slip. You know what? Cars have become so great that I don't know that you can have the scene in a horror movie where the car doesn't start. Do you know what I mean? Like, in the 70s and 80s, there might have been questionable kind of, is it always an older car? Is that still a thing in horror movies? But yeah, we should put together the list of top cliches in horror movies. Never say, I'll be back. Don't take the shortcut. There are plenty of them. Anything else?
13: I'm pairing these two. Show Graham more like the sick Graham and yep. Stay home. I'm going to get sick just listening to this.
1: It's true. You might. Hopefully nobody does get sick from listening to this.
13: Why isn't anybody blaming Trudeau for Alberta separation?
1: I think a lot of people have. I don't think that movement is where it is without Justin Trudeau.
13: Do you agree with Trump, who wants to get rid of the daylight savings time?
1: I 100% do, and I don't know if that makes me lose my Trump derangement syndrome. I 100% do agree with him on that, but I'd be afraid how far he wanted to turn the clocks back.
13: Yesterday was National Coffee with a Cop Day. You never even brought it up.
1: I did not bring up that. Yeah, that is true. I did not bring that up. There's a real complaints here.
13: Most popular toy of the year, something called Butt Face.
1: Oh, yeah. Butt Face. I wanted to play the audio from Butt Face. It's an actual... I don't think I'll have time, but it is an actual toy.
19: What's that? It's Chester Cheeks, the ultimate butt face prankster. Squeeze, and he lets it rip. He's dropping deep, jiggling cheeks.
1: It's a real toy.
13: Why are you yelling?
1: And I am late yelling. Thank you.
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21: Westbound 43 of the Express past Warden. A crash is still blocking three left lanes. We're seeing delays all the way from about Markham Road at this time. Eastbound 401 and the Collectors at Western Road. A crash in the left lane. And eastbound 403 past the QEW in Oakville. A stalled vehicle blocking two right lanes. Northbound Kennedy is closed approaching Shepherd because of a crash. And Rathburn is blocked both ways west of Islington because of a collision as well. Time Saver Traffic, I'm Lex Tan. Your next update in minutes on News Talk 1010 Toronto.
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22: Good evening. Explosions rocked two separate homes in Hamilton today.
23: Tonight, one person is fighting for their life in hospital. Two others were injured as a result of the blasts. CTV's John Musselman is live tonight in Hamilton with more. John.
24: Well, Nathan, we're in the Hamilton's east side, and behind me is where one of the homes exploded today. There's really not much left here. It's right down to the foundation. Some of the walls have fallen over onto a neighbor's vehicle. Now, when this did happen, we saw some video just a short time ago. The home was fully engulfed in flames. Residents were running to try to help the two elderly people that were inside that home. We did have a chance to speak to the fire chief as well as a neighbor who went into that home and was able to pull one woman out. She's in serious condition. Another man in that home is listed in serious condition as well. Here's what they had to tell us and the fire chief.
25: I heard a loud explosion as I was watching the news and ran out and seen there was a fire next door. And I was in my underwear and no shoes. I ran in, grabbed the fire extinguisher, ran over there. They were hauling a couple neighbors were hauling a gentleman out, and we asked if there was anybody else in the property, and they said, yeah, he says, my wife. So three of us, we ran in there, and two guys buried her, unburied her from the rubble, and I said, pull her by the arms, and we got her out.
26: Both individuals suffered some burns. One individual was sent to hospital by Hamilton paramedic in serious condition with burns. The other was in stable condition with some burn as well. The fire was impinging on an adjacent home, so firefighters very quickly were dealing with that exposure as well as trying to contain the fire. In this case, we had some reports that neighbors had been smelling natural gas prior to that incident happening.
24: And now we want to take you to Hamilton Mountain. This is where the first explosion happened, just around 7:30 this morning. We have some security video that shows you the force of the impact from that explosion, just missing some of the debris flying across the street as a car drove through the scene. Now, fire officials say that appears to have started in a garage area, and then there was an explosion damaging at least two neighboring homes. Now, back here in the city's east side, the home behind me, it has been sealed off. Ontario Fire Marshal investigators are here. They will be at both scenes as they try to determine what led to the explosions at both of these fires. Reporting live in Hamilton, I'm John Musselman. Send it back to you.
23: Thank you, John. Meanwhile, here in the city, there's been another fire involving lithium ion.

0: When they arrived to a high-rise near Oak and River,
1: they were met by heavy black smoke and flames in the entryway to the unit.
0: And they soon realized they'd need an aerial tower to rescue the people inside.
1: There were two people and three dogs rescued out of a window by one of our towers.
0: People from the building say they were amazed at how quickly crews went into action.
2: They went rushing into that building. They had buckets going up the side. They brought one woman down in the bucket. They had a ladder to support the people in the bucket, I guess. Talk about teamwork.
0: And after the occupants of the sixth floor unit were out,
3: I just saw them drag the bikes out after the fire.
0: Crews brought out a number of charred e-bikes, scattering batteries just a few feet away. Toronto Fire Service is identifying the cause of the fire as a lithium-ion battery.
4: It is an extreme danger, especially in multi-tenant buildings.
0: It's something Fire Chief Jim Jessup has often spoken about. The last time, just 2 days ago, following another such fire at Danforth and Victoria Park.
5: They should put on a ban on them being in the units. Period.
3: If you buy reputable certified stuff, it shouldn't be an issue. If you have junk like that, then...
0: While firefighters on scene did not confirm the cause of the blaze, they did speak out about the rise in e-bike fires.
1: It's definitely a problem in the city, and we're working hard towards raising awareness.
0: Janice Golding, CTV News.
6: Just ahead tonight, an exclusive new poll showing what Toronto voters say are the issues that matter as they prepare to cast their ballot in the municipal election later this month.
7: Outside we go for our first look at the forecast, and a beautiful blue sky today. Really nice temperatures, not bad at all for this stage in October, and we're heading into a little stretch of even nicer conditions. Lindsay Morrison is here with what we're working with on this Thursday.
8: Michelle, you're right. It was a pretty nice October day for most of us here in the GTA. We did have some scattered wet weather even not long ago in the GTA. We're dry for the time being. We should have a pretty nice sunset. There are showers once again impacting areas like the Dundalk Highlands and north toward Parry Sound. That chance of scattered wet weather is going to continue into this evening. Winds today out of the west and once again quite gusty. Those gusts near 50 kilometers per hour at times. It's been decently warm again. Though 20 degrees this hour in Windsor, it is 17 right now at Toronto Pearson, and through the night tonight we are going to drop to a near seasonal low of 6 degrees. Should be a clear sky. The winds will settle down. First half of your Thanksgiving long weekend is looking pretty good, but Hurricane Isaias is going to have an impact on the second half of it. So we'll give you an idea of when we could get into some wet weather, courtesy of what will at that point be a remnant low. That's all coming up in your forecast. For now though, Nathan, sending it over to you.
6: Thank you, Lindsay. To the municipal election next, a new number showing what Toronto voters think are the biggest issues as they head to the ballot box.
7: Some of those issues being addressed by the top two candidates for mayor as they squared off in another debate today. CTV's Beth Becton now joins us live with more. Beth.
9: There are just 2.5 weeks to go until Election Day, October 26. This new poll found the top concerns among voters are congestion, transit, and affordability. Sick of being stuck in traffic and struggling to get around on the TTC while trying to cover all your bills? You're not alone, according to a new CP24 CTV poll on the top issues driving Toronto voters in the municipal election.
10: My rent just went up. It's unbelievable.
9: Between September 30th and October 4th, it found the top three biggest problems affecting quality of life are traffic at 26%, housing costs at 18%, and public safety and crime at 16%. 72% of respondents say the city is becoming less affordable and people want it tackled first, starting with housing costs at 31%, property taxes at 27%, and public transit at 10%. When it comes to services and property taxes, 45% say the city should keep property tax increases low, even if it means fewer services, while 41% say the city should raise taxes if it means maintaining or improving services.
11: There's no easy solution to this. And, you know, to me, Torontonians are divided in terms of what they want to see on a path forward. They're divided on the two candidates, and there's still a significant proportion that are up for grabs.
12: It's really important for people to feel safe. It's not just statistics.
13: Well, I'm going to start by sitting on the Toronto Police Services Board. because that is where you provide that direction.
9: Today at a noon hour debate, Olivia Chow and Brad Bradford continued the fight for those still undecided.

0: excited voters, from public safety to strategies on minimizing construction and gridlock.
1: We need to do a much better job coordinating our construction projects. All the different divisions and agencies and utilities that are working within our right-of-way.
2: The Gardner, we rebuilt it, and it was 50% faster. Rather than 3 years, it was just a year and a half. And coordination, of course, smart signal.
0: Voters have just 2.5 more weeks to weigh which candidates will best react to their most pressing issues.
3: Seniors' issues, there's housing, there's lack of resources for mental health.
4: Bike lanes in the downtown and the downtown core, and most importantly, affordability in the city.
5: Transportation, especially, right? Homelessness, especially.
0: And lead Toronto over the next 4 years. This poll found to deal with the rising cost of living, 22% of respondents said they'd consider moving out of the city. Reporting live, I'm Beth McDonnell. Michelle and Nathan, back to you.
6: Thank you, Beth. Turning to the Mississauga mayoral race, Bonnie Crombie announced her full campaign platform today. It includes a promise to scrap a $2.5 billion redevelopment of Mississauga's Living Arts Center.
7: That money is unnecessary. We should be focused on what we need and not what we want. There isn't anyone who agrees that this property needs to be redeveloped. It's a vanity project at a cost that we cannot afford. That money could be better deployed right here in Mississauga to our own priorities. Perhaps the port at Port Credit, the marina there, the downtown loop. There are so many priorities. The transit hub right here in the downtown would be a huge priority for us.
6: Meanwhile, mayoral candidate Alvin Tejo announced plans for Ridgeway Plaza. The location has been subject to complaints regarding noise levels, large gatherings, and parking limitations.
8: I will help establish a formal business improvement area so that they can organize and invest in their future. Next, I will expand transit service to the plaza so that we can reduce car traffic in the area during the busiest periods. Then, we will finally take the necessary steps to invest in additional parking infrastructure so that nearby residents are not overwhelmed by street parking in their neighborhoods.
6: Voters in Mississauga will be heading to the polls October 26th.
9: Work is set to begin on Tuesday to remove dedicated bike lanes along a stretch of Bloor Street West. A recent decision by the Ontario Court of Appeal gave the province the all clear to start the removal and restore them for use by cars. The Ford government passed a law 2 years ago aimed at removing bike lanes along parts of Bloor, Yonge, and University. The decision was appealed, arguing it would violate the Charter of Rights. However, the appeal court ruling has now paved the way for the removal to begin next week. The cycling advocacy group CycleTO responded to the news and they released a statement which reads in part, "Ripping out these protected bike lanes against the will of Toronto City Council is a colossal waste of $48 million. The province's own experts know it will not ease traffic congestion. It will put people's lives at risk, and there's no network of side streets that could replace these lanes."
6: Police are asking for the public's help tracking down a home invasion suspect who is on the run after potentially cutting off his ankle monitor. Police are searching for 22-year-old Ricardo Gonzalez Romero. He was one of two men arrested in connection with a violent home invasion in January. He made a court appearance in July where he was released on bail with the condition that he wear an ankle monitor. On September 16th, police were notified that he had tampered with or removed the monitor. Romero then failed to appear in court on September 20th. He is now wanted for failing to comply with a release order. Romero is known to frequent the Jane Street and Wilson Avenue area, and investigators are asking anyone who sees him to contact them.
9: Toronto Police Chief Myron Demke appeared on CP24 this morning as part of a new monthly segment called Ask the Chief, and he says crime in the city is down.
10: The data points tell one story, and in fact, as it relates to shootings, our data points tell us we're at some of the lowest rates we've had actually since before the summer of the gun in 2005. So the data tells us a story that we're going in the right direction downwards, but the sense of safety and security is not necessarily connecting with the data. Mm-hmm. We also did see, rightly you noted, young people picking up firearms went up dramatically over a couple years. We are grateful that trend is now declining.
9: The segment will see the chief join CP24 every month to answer questions from the public about safety, crime, and policing priorities. Anyone who wants to ask the chief a question is reminded to keep videos to 30 seconds or less, state your first name and community, ask one clear question, record in a quiet location whenever possible, hold your phone horizontally if possible, and email your video to now@cp24.com.
6: There are concerns tonight over the province's plan to increase the number of inmates in Ontario's jails.
9: It involves the removal of restrictions on how much space you need to sleep while behind bars. CTV's Queen's Park Bureau Chief Siobhan Morris has the details.
0: It's a tweak to the construction code that people in the legal community worry clears the way to jam more people into tight jail cells. Three people sleeping in a space for two.
11: That's a very dangerous normalization of what should not be a practice that's occurring in Ontario.
0: The Ford government has eliminated rules around how much room you need to sleep behind bars, something the Solicitor General gestured at in the spring.
12: We're optimizing space within our own existing facilities to further increase capacity.
0: That was part of a $3 billion plan to add 2,500 jail spaces over the next decade.
13: The goal should be safer communities, not simply finding new ways to fit more people into an already crowded cells.
0: The building code change gives the government some flexibility to accomplish the Premier's goals.
14: We aren't building Four Seasons hotels for these people. They're going to jail. I don't care if you stack them 10 high. These are criminals that broke the law.
0: This defense lawyer stresses most people behind bars in Ontario are presumed innocent. They're waiting for trial.
15: I haven't seen a single ruling where a judge expressed concern about building code violations. They express concern about human rights and, humane living conditions.
0: Craig says with triple bunking, the third person is on the floor.
15: They're sleeping with their head beside the toilet and, getting splashed on at night.
0: Putting more people into a space not designed for them can stir up health problems.
11: There was an outbreak of strep A at the Maplehurst facility. And it also can create a lot of risk of conflict.
0: Increasing danger for corrections staff. In some cases, overcrowding and violence have prompted judges to issue less severe punishments when someone is found guilty of a crime.
11: When they create these conditions, it actually warps what are otherwise appropriate sentences for offenders.
0: And he says that does not serve the goal of keeping the public safe. Siobhan Morris, CTV News.
9: The federal government is rolling out a new national rebate aimed at convincing Canadians to switch to more efficient home heating options.
6: CTV Jeremy Chagall explains how the program will work and who will qualify.
16: A pitch from Prime Minister Mark Carney today.
17: Canada Strong starts in a warm home.
16: To entice Canadians to switch to a more efficient heating option.
17: Over a million households in Canada that still heat with oil, with propane or diesel. These fuels are not just more polluting, they're less efficient, and they're at the mercy of the global markets.
16: A $2 billion investment over 8 years on a new heat pump rebate program. The government is targeting oil, propane, or diesel heating systems that are on their last legs, but isn't limiting eligibility.
18: Why don't you leave the $2 billion in the pockets of Canadians, people like you, whom I trust, and if you want to spend your money on a heat pump, then the government should leave the money in your pocket for you to do so.
16: How will it work? Well, homeowners with a low to median income could get a grant of up to $10,000, higher income households up to $2,000. Applications will happen through an online portal, and the government says to expect eligibility approval within 24 hours and payment confirmation within 5 days after install. The program will launch in early 2027.
19: A heat pump will definitely help reduce your bill if you're heating with oil or if you're heating with inefficient electric systems. But if you're heating with natural gas, a heat pump is not necessarily going to reduce your bill.
16: The government says once fully implemented, the program could reduce emissions by 25 megatons over 20 years.
20: Definitely a modest boost to the action that we're going to see in this space, but for sure more can be done.
21: A report from the Canadian Climate Institute out today says early analysis shows emissions actually increased in 2025 and largely driven by an uptick in gas for heating. Jeremy Sherrill, CTV News, Ottawa.
6: The Prime Minister was also asked today about comments from billionaire Elon Musk advising Quebec to separate from Canada in the wake of the Parti Québécois election victory this week.
17: We can live our lives as we choose in Quebec, in Canada, that respects our languages, our culture, our way of life, and free from interference from foreign governments and large tech firms that think they can tell us what to do.
6: Musk followed up the post saying Alberta and Saskatchewan should separate as well. That prompted Saskatchewan Premier Scott Moe to respond with a simple no.
9: Stelco has begun handing out layoff notices at its Hamilton Steel plant today, the first in what's expected to be a wave of job cuts over the coming weeks. The president of United Steelworkers says some workers received notices last night telling them not to return for their next scheduled shift. About 90 workers are expected to receive notices this week, with the first layoffs taking effect on Sunday. Last week, the company announced it plans to lay off up to 500 workers. Industry Minister Melanie Joly has threatened legal action against Stelco's American owners if it fails to provide a plan outlining how it will honor the job commitments when it acquired Stelco in 2024.
1: The position of Stelco saying that right now they cannot continue their investment in Canada according to the commitments they had undertaken because of an act of God doesn't stand. This is not an act of God. This is a question of U.S. tariffs imposed by the Trump administration against us, against our country, against our steelworkers, which the CEO of the company, Stelco, is supporting.
9: Joly sent a letter to Stelco President Paul Simon on Monday saying Ottawa is willing to seek a court ruling to force the company to honor its agreement under the Investment Canada Act and the money Canada put into the project. Stelco has until the end of day on Tuesday to respond with details about its plans for its Ontario plants. Revelations in the Tumbler Ridge mass shooting investigation have revived calls for Ottawa to ban a specific semi-automatic gun.
6: CTV's Judy Trin takes us through the new information that has reignited the debate.
2: Found within the pages of this U.S. court document, a chilling photo of Jesse Van Rensselaer, allegedly on the day of the Tumbler Ridge shooting, holding what looks like a semi-automatic SKS long gun.
22: We see what this weapon is capable of. It is the model that is most used in mass shootings in Canada and in shooting of police officers.
2: The most recent example, this past June, a Montreal police officer shot to death and another injured by a perpetrator reportedly wielding the weapon. Data gathered by gun control advocates at Police Souvien show that 8 officers and 15 civilians have been killed by shooters using the SKS since 2014. That number doesn't include the 8 victims of Tumbler Ridge. Now that evidence gathered by the FBI shows Van Rensselaer had access to the semi-automatic, there are new demands to ban the SKS. The Prime Minister says he'll rely on advice from the RCMP.
17: What this government is doing is setting up a arm's length objective assessment of those classifications.
2: But 9 months after the tragedy, the Mounties have yet to confirm what weapons were used at Tumbler Ridge. Instead, the information comes from the U.S. investigation into a co-conspirator. There are still many unanswered questions about Van Rensselaer. She used multiple guns, and police recently confiscated firearms from the home.
22: Why were guns returned? What guns were used? And the whole question of magazines is critical. We don't accept that it's justified to withhold that kind of information from the public.
2: CTV News is one of several media organizations that have gone to court to fight for the release of RCMP information, including the types of guns that were used in Tumbler Ridge. A judge has yet to rule on the matter. Judy Trin, CTV News, Ottawa.
6: U.S. President Donald Trump offered some insight today into the status of the war with Iran and the next steps his administration might take. Trump wrote on social media that the U.S. is having productive discussions with the Islamic Republic of Iran. He also said the United States would not attack Iran before the midterm elections take place on October 3rd. The conflict has weighed heavily on Trump and his Republican Party in the polls as it helps push gas prices higher with the closure of the Strait of Hormuz. Trump reiterated his determination that Iran not be able to create a nuclear weapon. Tehran has said it's not trying to, but it won't give up its uranium enrichment capabilities or stockpile.
9: Ukrainian officials say at least 30 people were killed in a Russian bomb attack on the eastern city of Kramatorsk. Ukrainian officials say the strike hit two civilian buses. There was no comment from Moscow, though it has denied targeting civilians. Speaking in Portugal today, U.S. Secretary of State Marco Rubio said the conflict appears to be in a dangerous stalemate.
3: We will continue to try and do what we can to facilitate a negotiated settlement to the end of that war. The other way that stalemates end is through escalation. One side or the other or both escalate what they are doing in order to try to break the other side and break the stalemate. That escalation could wind up being a sabotage campaign in neighboring countries that are members of NATO. It could be the strikes that you're pointing to. It could be a number of other things that could happen that could quickly turn what is a war between two countries into a much broader and far more dangerous regional conflict.
9: As he visited the site of a deadly Russian strike with UK Foreign Secretary Ed Miliband, Ukrainian President Volodymyr Zelensky said his country will send negotiators to the U.S. for talks tomorrow and Saturday.
6: To the UK now, where a judge has ruled the warrants used to search and seize property from Andrew Mountbatten Windsor were unlawful. The former prince was arrested in February on suspicion of misconduct in public office. The accusations are in connection to his links to convicted sex offender Jeffrey Epstein. Police then searched two of his homes. However, the judge agreed the search warrants were unlawful and police made a, quote, significant error when applying for the warrant. Mountbatten Windsor's lawyers are aiming to exclude evidence gained from the searches from any trial.
4: It's a significant victory against the police for Andrew Mountbatten Windsor. But like I said, we have to be very clear about today's ruling. The High Court has found that the search warrants were unlawful, but Andrew has not been cleared of any of the allegations which are being investigated. That still remains in play.
6: The King's brother hasn't been formally charged and has denied any wrongdoing.
9: Coming up, and the Nobel Prize in Literature goes to a Canadian. We dive into the work of poet and essayist Ann Carson.
5: And I'm Pat Foran. Coming up on Consumer Alert, if you're planning to buy a used car, there are important questions to ask. You should know if the vehicle was ever used as a rental car. One woman says she was shocked to find out the car she bought was a former daily rental. I'll have that story. That's just ahead.
0: Well, it's pretty remarkable that it took until the second week of October for us to have the first hurricane of the season, but Isaias is expected to make landfall as a Category 2 hurricane tomorrow along the Gulf Shores, somewhere between Mobile, Alabama, and perhaps Pensacola, Florida. It could bring life-threatening storm surge and damaging winds from Mississippi all the way to Georgia. And then it becomes a remnant low as it tracks northward and potentially brings us here in the Greater Toronto area some wet weather over the long weekend. We will take you through the forecast after the break. Stay with us.
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24: Westbound 401 and the Express Pass Warden, a crash blocking three left lanes, causing heavy delays from Nielsen, but continuing all the way into the Mississauga area. Westbound Edmonton at Laird, a police investigation is blocking the right lane. Rathburn has been reopened both ways west of Islington. 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With your News Talk 1010 Time Saver Traffic, I'm Lex Tan.
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12: Oh, no, just dealing with some stuff.
11: Everything okay?
12: Yeah, I've got it under control.
11: You always do.
13: Any questions about the surgery?
12: When do we?
13: It's okay to cry. You don't have to put on a brave face here. We're here for you.
12: Thank you.
14: Sometimes we carry the heaviest hardships in silence. But at North York General Hospital, we're here for the side no one else sees. 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
9: When you're buying a used vehicle, you want to know how many kilometers it has, if it's ever been in an accident or been used as a rental.
6: Rental cars could be subject to more wear and tear, which is why in Ontario, you must be told if a vehicle was used as a rental before you buy it. Here's Pat Foran in Consumer Alert. Pat.
15: Thanks, Michelle. And Nathan, there are pros and cons to purchasing a former rental car. They're cheaper to buy, but they may have been used by hundreds of different drivers. A woman says she just bought an SUV and was not told in advance that it was used as a rental.
16: Buying a former rental car could save you a few thousand dollars. Many are newer, still have warranty left, and get regular maintenance. But there is also a risk they may have been abused or driven aggressively by many different drivers. Brooke Shaw of Simcoe recently bought a 2024 Volkswagen Taos. She thought the SUV was a lease return, but found out it was a former daily rental when she found paperwork in the glove box.
18: The ownership was actually to an enterprise rental company. That was not disclosed to me.
16: She says a former daily rental car was not something she was planning to buy.
18: The fact that it was a daily rental, I feel like there's more that can go wrong with it.
16: When she contacted the dealer, they apologized for the confusion or miscommunication, but they told her she had initialed the contract where it said previous daily rental. Shaw says she signed where she was told to, but no one mentioned it was a former rental car.
18: You have someone just kind of guiding you, sign here, sign here, sign here. Nothing was explained to me.
16: When she complained, the dealer said she had signed the contract and it was a done deal.
18: I just feel like every step of the way from this purchase, nothing was transparent.
16: When buying a used car, the Ontario Motor Vehicle Industry Council, OMVIC, says under the Motor Vehicle Dealers Act, whether a vehicle was previously used as a daily rental must be provided in writing on the bill of sale. Other OMVIC disclosure requirements, as well as being a daily rental, it must also be disclosed if a vehicle was a police cruiser, emergency services vehicle, taxi, or limousine. When CTV News reached out to the dealership, they decided to work with Shaw and refunded her a portion of the cost of the SUV. She was pleased to get some money back and feels her case has been resolved.
18: CTV News helped a lot. So grateful for everything that you guys did. Thank you so much.
15: And buying a car can be a busy and exciting time, but you need to slow down and read contracts carefully. You could also be pitched warranties, protection plans, and other add-ons that can be expensive that you may not need. On your side, I'm Pat Foran.
19: If you have a consumer story idea, email us at alert@ctv.ca.
9: All right, to the forecast. We are in the middle of a nice stretch of weather, and hopefully it continues into the weekend.
6: Mm-hmm. Well, getting half the weekend by the sounds of it, Lindsay, looking pretty good. Yeah, today, depending on where you were, maybe a little chance of showers, mm-hmm. but we're into a nice few days.
20: We are, and I think it's going to be a nice kickoff to the weekend. Hopefully you're starting to make some plans for Saturday. Mm-hmm. Looks like a nice day to be outside. And today, we did have some scattered wet weather, but because it was very brief in many areas, we've had sunshine in and around the vicinity, we've had had reports of a few rainbows as well in southern Ontario. So nice evening for the most part. We're drying out in many areas. This is what it looked like earlier today in Clarington. I was lucky enough to be out at Pingles Farm Market for CTV News at noon today. What a great spot. And there are so many farms like this that will no doubt be very busy over the Thanksgiving long weekend, whether it's picking out the perfect pumpkin, letting the kids run around, or maybe finding that perfect treat for the Thanksgiving dinner table. I can tell you it smelled pretty good in that bakery today. Let's take a look at the satellite and radar. Again, we did have that scattered wet weather earlier today for parts of York region, Durham region, even around downtown Toronto. We are drying out, still watching a little pocket of precip to our northwest and making its way through parts of Cottage Country. But that's where we expect the majority of the wet weather to be from now on. Any more passing showers, for the most part, are going to be north and east of the GTA. That could continue into tomorrow, at least the first half of your Friday. Second half is looking spectacular. There's around 9 p.m. today. And then as we make our way into tomorrow morning, again, mainly over toward Peterborough and Kingston, that's where we're more likely to need the umbrella for tomorrow, right through the early afternoon. Gorgeous sunshine for us here in and around the Golden Horseshoe. You can see a bit of an increase in cloud cover that's going to happen through the day on Saturday. And then by Sunday, we are bracing for, at the very least, a few showers and perhaps a worst case, if you will. I know rain isn't always a bad thing, but worst case, we could get into some periods of rain that might dampen your outdoor plans for Sunday somewhat. 16 degrees is our current temperature. We'll talk more about the long weekend forecast in just a moment, but tonight, all is calm, all is quiet, winds settle down, we clear out, and we drop to a near seasonal low of +6. It's going to be a bit of a cooler start to the day tomorrow, but the afternoon, 19 degrees, mainly sunny. It's going to be windy yet again. It's been one of those weeks. Winds out of the northwest this time, gusting to near 50 kilometers per hour. Just about everyone, though, at or slightly above seasonal again tomorrow. And you couple that with the sun that we are expecting, that's a pretty nice looking Friday. And a Friday before a long weekend. We love to see it. 7-day forecast. All right, so Saturday, 20 degrees, mix of sun and cloud, increase in cloud through the day. Sunday, it's likely that we will encounter at least a few showers. Monday, we hopefully dry out a little bit. Could still be some cloudiness. Look at these temperatures. Might dip slightly on Sunday, but we will be warm and mild on Monday. And then we cool right down with temperatures in the mid-teens through the middle of next week. That's the weather for now. Michelle, back to you.
6: Thank you, Lindsay. Also tonight, don't you put that down the drain. Toronto Water is getting down to business with a reminder of what not to flush to keep sewers free of backups and floods.
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9: The city kicked off its Not Down the Drain campaign, which outlines which items you should not flush down the toilet.
10: Number one offender, I'd have to say, is probably fat oil and grease mixed with so-called disposable or flushable wipes.
11: So what should people be doing with their grease?
10: So fat oil and grease go into your green bin. So generally speaking, if you have some hot grease after a meal, pour that into a cup, let it congeal, harden, and you put that into your green bin. With things like wipes, they go into the garbage.
9: City officials say flushing items that are not meant to end up in the sewers can lead to backups, which can create flood risks as well as costly repairs for both the city and homeowners. Between October of 2025 and 2026, the city responded to 305 sewer main blockages.
10: Generally speaking, you're not, pipes don't require maintenance per se, okay? If you do notice that things are backing up, yeah, everybody's got a floor drain. So if you notice the height in that floor drain is beginning to get higher, or if you're actually seeing it overflowing a bit, really the thing you do is to call a licensed plumber or you call the city, call 311, and we'll come out and have a look. So they don't require regular maintenance, especially if you're not flushing or putting things down the drain like fat oil and grease and baby wipes and those types of things. That's what really causes the problem. Otherwise, your drain should be fine.
9: City officials say many sanitary wipes marketed as flushable are misleading, and they're urging residents to instead throw those wipes in the garbage to avoid any potential sewage issues.
6: The province is committing nearly $13 million to expand supports for dementia patients in long-term care homes. Most of the money will fund up to 153 beds in behavioral specialist units in 5 long-term care homes across the province. Officials say those BSUs provide person-centered care with specialized staff, allowing residents to stay in long-term care instead of a hospital. The funds will also see 13 more long-term care homes gain access to the Improving Dementia Care Program, connecting up to 1,300 more residents with specialized supports. Provincial figures show more than 60% of residents in Ontario's long-term care homes have a dementia diagnosis. To entertainment now, and the Royal Canadian Mint is honoring two Canadian-born superheroes with limited edition collectibles.
12: Just give me one more drink and then I'll leave.
13: Hi, Peanut. I'm going to need you to come with me right now.
12: Look, lady, I'm not interested.
6: Fans can now get their hands on 1,500 gold and silver coins featuring the characters Wolverine and Deadpool. The Mint says they're always looking for creative ways to showcase Canadian identity and express national pride. In the Marvel Universe, Wolverine was born in Alberta, and Deadpool hails from Saskatchewan and is played in the films by Vancouver's own Ryan Reynolds.
9: Spotify's renewed its deal with podcaster Joe Rogan.
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9: The streaming service says the Joe Rogan Experience is the world's most popular podcast and its most followed show since its partnership with Rogan began in 2020. Details of the new multi-year deal weren't published, but people familiar with the matter told the Wall Street Journal it's valued at $250 million U.S. Neil Young and other artists pulled their music from Spotify in 2022, citing concerns around what he said was vaccine misinformation being spread by Rogan. Young would later return to the platform. Rogan said he was happy and excited to continue to work with Spotify. Chipotle shares are extra spicy today on word Starbucks could be brewing a takeover. That and the rest of today's business headlines after the break.
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2: Westbound 401 and the Express Pass Warden problems there finally cleared, but it's still slow from Nielsen Road. We also have a vehicle fire cleanup eastbound on the 401 in the collectors at the 44 DVP. The right lane is blocked, and that's causing huge delays all the way back from about Dixie. 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Time Saver Traffic. I'm Lex Tan. 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
6: is a vote against a proposed breakup of a Canadian real estate investment trust. BNN Bloomberg's Mariela Fernandez has today's business headlines.
35: H&R has an interest in 465 properties across Canada and the U.S.
0: RBC Global Asset Management is one of their largest investors with over 9 million units. The $6.7 billion deal on the table would break up H&R Real Estate Investment Trust into three pieces. Blackstone and other investors would take industrial assets, a U.S. REIT would take some American holdings, and H&R CEO would keep some assets. Other H&R investors claim the deal gives the CEO better terms than other shareholders. The Financial Times is reporting Starbucks has looked into taking over Chipotle. The current CEO of Starbucks was the CEO at the Mexican grill chain and helped make over the company. He moved to Starbucks in 2024 to try and help it revive its fortunes. Shares of Chipotle ended the day up over 6%. Pepsi says it wants to do better with its drinks business. It lowered expectations for this year's earnings, with sales for drinks in North America down 3%. It's also struggling to boost sales of its snacks like Smart Food. It cut prices on the snacks earlier this year. Here are the closing numbers for the day. The Canadian dollar is up to 70.32 U.S. West Texas is up over $3 to $91.49 U.S. a barrel. Western Canadian Select is down to 62.12, and the TSX gained 103 points today. Those are your business headlines. I'm Marilla Fernandez.
6: With a federal fuel excise tax suspension remaining in place through at least January, the price per liter at the pump is around 10 cents lower.
9: And now a new report shedding light on which Canadians are benefiting the most from the cost-cutting measure. CTV's Rachel Aiello has the details.
3: For several months, Canadians have been getting a bit of a break at the pumps, driven by a temporary pause of the federal fuel excise tax on gas and diesel. A new cost estimate from the Parliamentary Budget Office pegs the price tag of that relief at $4.9 billion, saving the average family $276. But those we spoke to today said they aren't really feeling a difference.
5: Not really. 10 cents doesn't do nearly enough.
3: How are you finding the price of gas these days?
7: Expensive. If that was beer that was going up and down every day, people would have a revolt.
3: The report also assessed how beneficial the tax break is to families based on how much money they make, finding that higher income households are getting the biggest break. Do you think that's fair?
8: No. They have enough money to pay for gas.
3: The pause first came into effect in April, and last month the government extended it until the end of January. Then the tax will gradually be reinstated. Pressed on the PBO's findings, the finance minister defended the measure as being based on how much fuel is consumed.
10: This is a significant measure for 12 million Canadians, and it's the way to help people immediately.
3: This talk about prices at the pumps coming the same day that the Conservatives forced a debate, calling on the House to declare that Canada is in an affordability crisis.
11: Yes, the world price has gone up, but not as much as it has here in Canada. We're paying 10% a litre more here in Canada than in the U.S.
3: With Thanksgiving around the corner and gas prices set to rise another 10 cents per litre, the federal government is facing new pressure to come forward with more measures to save Canadians' money. Rachel Aiello, CTV News, Ottawa.
9: The Maple Leafs will face off against the Vegas Golden Knights tonight as they begin their first road trip of the season. The Leafs are coming off a 5-4 overtime win against the Nashville Predators on Tuesday. Auston Matthews scored the OT winner in that game. Puck drop in Vegas is set for just after 10 tonight.
6: Just ahead, a big new chapter in her storied history. Canadian poet Anne Carson awarded the Nobel Prize for Literature. Her reaction after the break.
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2: Westbound Lakeshore, a recent crash is still blocking the right lane, and a police investigation continues. Westbound Eglinton at Laird in the right lane. Eastbound 401 and the collectors at the 400, a stalled vehicle in the right lane. Eastbound 401 collectors at the 404 DVP, a vehicle fire in the right lane. It's still slow from Dixie. Toronto is slowing down at 30 kilometers an hour on local roads, a safer speed for everyone. Learn more at toronto.ca/local speed. With your News Talk 1010 Time Saver Traffic, I'm Lex Tan.
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6: A Toronto-born author has been named the winner of this year's Nobel Prize for Literature.
9: Ann Carson is just the second Canadian woman to win the prize. And as CTV's Adrian Gobriel reports, she didn't expect the honor.
25: A literary giant and genial poet, celebrated Canadian author Ann Carson now adds Nobel laureate to her storied history.
28: I think you're all insane. Who would expect it, for heaven's sakes?
25: That was Carson's initial reaction as she received the call that she'd won the Nobel Prize for Literature, the acclaimed writer sharing that she was ignoring her phone before finally taking the call.
28: All these phone calls, which I kept turning off because I just always turn off the phone when it rings.
25: Though thousands the world over have picked up one of her books.
35: It's strange to be so close to people one reads to.
25: The 76-year-old was honored by the Swedish Nobel Academy for her bold, inventive, and complete body of work that, in playful dialogue with the classical tradition, has created new forms of contemporary literature.
36: She's a critical scholar. She's a translator, playwright, a poet, a novelist. She has created performances.
35: I feel tremendously proud that you all made it through your PhDs finally.
25: Carson earned her PhD at the University of Toronto in 1981. She would go on to also teach at Montreal's McGill University from 1988 to 2002, where the news spread across campus today.
37: My friends and I love Eros and the Bittersweet, so this is such exciting news.
25: Her extensive work includes more than 20 books, frequently merges themes from ancient Greece and classical literature with the contemporary.
0: Just the sheer number of readers of poetry, they must have skyrocketed in the last 20 years, 15 years certainly, in large part thanks to authors like Carson.
25: Prime Minister Mark Carney sending his congratulations today, writing in part, "Miss Carson has reimagined the classics with wit, imagination, and a style entirely her own." Carson was diagnosed with Parkinson's disease in 2024. Notoriously private, she plans to keep her celebration muted.
28: We're going to go out and walk in the woods so that we don't have to answer the phone, to be honest.
25: Her award includes a $1.7 million prize that she plans to donate.
2: Carson, ever humble, is known for writing a one-line bio in her books where she says she was born in Canada and teaches ancient Greek for a living. Adrian Gobriel, CTV News, Toronto.
9: So Canadian.
6: Can't wait to see where she donates that prize. And I think her book sales are going to spike.
3: Yeah, I have a feeling. I'm certainly interested. I'm not going to lie. And hey, I'm interested in that view behind us right now. Had a feeling it was going to be a nice sunset tonight. It's been that kind of week. Here's a look at what we're going to be waking up to tomorrow morning. Should be some sun here in the GTA once again, although there is the chance, again, of scattered wet weather, mainly north and east of the GTA for tomorrow. We should have a mostly dry day with some sun. 19 degrees are expected high. If you're getting out of town this weekend, maybe heading to the cottage to close it up for the season, here's a look at what you can expect for Friday, Saturday, Sunday. Again, potential for it to be a little unsettled tomorrow in these parts of Ontario. And then again on Sunday, that's true for us here in the city also. With that remnant low making its way northward, looks like we could get into a few showers Sunday, maybe Monday, and through the middle of next week. Michelle and Nathan.
6: Thank you, Lindsay. That's it for us. But watch CTV National News with Omar Sachedina tonight at 11, followed by Zarata Oman with your next local newscast at 11:30.
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8: Good evening. Slight chance of showers tonight. The low 6. Tomorrow, sunshine. Right. Your complete forecast after the news. An investigation is underway after two separate home explosions in Hamilton. And new polling reveals the top issues for Torontonians. Details on these and other stories coming up. But first, let's check your drive. 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
10: It's a busy drive with some problems. We'll start eastbound on 401 in the collectors at the 400. A stalled vehicle is in the right lane. Further eastbound in the collectors at the 44 DVP, a vehicle fire is blocking the right lane. And westbound in the collectors at Dixie, there's a stalled vehicle in the center lane. The eastbound Finch ramp to the northbound 404 has a stalled vehicle blocking the right lane. 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Time Saver Traffic, I'm Christina Galli. 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
8: An investigation is underway after two explosions at two separate homes in Hamilton. One person is fighting for their life in hospital. Two others are injured. CTV's John Musselman is in Hamilton.
11: There's really not much left. It's basically right down to the foundation. The neighbor's saying it just rocked the neighborhood, the sound of this explosion when he ran over. The second incident was earlier, about 20 minutes from here, on Hamilton Mountain, when there was an explosion at a home in that region as well. We did have a chance to speak with Hamilton's fire chief and the neighbor about what happened here. Here's what they had to tell us.
16: Both individuals suffered some burns. One individual was sent to hospital by Hamilton paramedic in serious condition with burns. The other was in stable condition with some burn as well.
20: I heard a loud explosion as I was watching the news and ran out and seen there was a fire next door. And I was in my underwear and no shoes. He asked if there was anybody else in the property, and they said, yeah. He says, my wife. So three of us, we ran in there, and two guys buried her, unburied her from the rubble, and pulled her by the arms, and we got her out.
8: The Ontario Fire Marshal has now been called in to investigate. Next, to the municipal elections, newly released polling reveals which issues Torontonians say impact quality of life the most. Here's CTV's Beth McDonnell.
4: Between September 30th and October 4th, it found the top three biggest problems affecting quality of life are traffic at 26%, housing costs at 18%, and public safety and crime at 16%. 72% of respondents say the city is becoming less affordable and people want it tackled first, starting with housing costs at 31%.

0: The all clear to start the removal. The Ford government passed a law 2 years ago aimed at removing the bike lanes along parts of University, Bloor and Yonge. The decision was appealed. The appeal court ruling has now paved the way for the removal to begin next week. Tap into breaking news anywhere. Download the CTV News app to keep up to date.
1: An overnight low near 6 degrees tonight. That's near normal for this time of year. We will hold on to the chance of showers for the evening. Winds settle down overnight. They're going to pick back up again tomorrow. Expect a northwest breeze and a high of 19. It's a mix of sun and cloud for both Friday and Saturday. Temperatures will be in the 20s through Thanksgiving Monday. We're going to watch for some wet weather, though, beginning Sunday. And cloudiness could linger through the middle of next week. From the CTV Weather Center, I'm Lindsay Morrison.
0: Right now, partly cloudy and 14. I'm Zoraida Allman. 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
1: From the nation's capital, all across Canada, here for you, Shane Hewitt and the Night Shift. I'm in the village of Merrickville. Shane Hewitt, just south of Ottawa. In downtown Toronto, we have Noah Skanga. Ryan O'Donnell's away this week. And joining us from a farmhouse in the middle of nowhere north of Toronto, the one and the only retro Ontario god, Ed Conroy. He's a writer. He's got a book out. It's called Imagination. I do recommend you grab it. It's kind of a golden Canadian TV history book because he's a historian. And some really good stories. Ed, now normally we talk to you in a couple hours here on Throwback Thursday. And it is 1987. Now, I should say, Ed, 1987 this year is just the good vibes year. It actually has no real year to it. Because I was like, okay, well, what was a good year where everyone felt good? I mean, the Black Friday stuff came later, you know, in the year of 87. But it was just kind of like a good vibey time. The 80s really ended, and the 90s began around this time. For me, the pocket of the good vibes as a kid, what do you remember as a kid good vibes thing, is more around probably 83, 84, mm-hmm. I would say. So you can pick your year. So 87's a throwback year this year, but good vibe. Core kid memories. Where does your brain go?
2: 1983.
1: Okay. Then I'll share mine. You show me yours. I'll show you mine.
2: Okay.
1: You've heard some of this before. I've shared it before. Port Alberni, BC, Vancouver Island. It's around 83, 84. Wood fire, wood stove in the basement that I remember my dad getting a welder friend to make. Wood panel walls. That old recliner that was that fake leather that cracked a lot. My dad's hats, snapback hats on nails, all the hats he had collected around there. And we had an old TV and it had that wire with that push button thing that had buttons on it so you could change it. That went around the room so you could change the channel from right there at the chair. That's one of my core. And a tiny a Pac-Man. The tabletop Pac-Man with the tiny little controllers. That's my core memory. What's the warm, fuzzy one for you?
2: Wow, that's a great one.
1: It looks a lot actually like your barn where you are right now.
2: I'm trying to recreate that stuff over here. No, for me, the core, and it explains probably why I am the way that I am and what I do. When I was very young, 1983, I guess I was six or seven, my father worked in advertising and he had a client who couldn't afford to pay him. So in lieu of a payment, this guy owned one of the very first video rental stores in all of Toronto. And he basically said, you and your family have unlimited rentals. And my dad said, well, we don't have a VCR. And he said, okay, well, here's a VCR.
1: Cool.
2: So I got a crash course in operating a VCR. And I still, you know, like it was yesterday, Shane, I remember my father explaining it to me. And then I got taken into this place. And what's so wild, it wasn't like a Blockbuster or anything. It was actually a camera store in the front. So, you know, it developed film and, you know, had all lenses and all this kind of stuff. And then in the very back, there was just these... you know, hundreds of VHS and beta tapes on the wall. And for me, you know, it was the defining moment. Like I was literally a kid.

0: in a candy store.
1: Wow.
0: Because I was enthralled with the artwork on these covers, and I didn't know anything about what these movies were. There was no IMDb. There was no, I didn't have any books about movies. I just, you know, movies was just a very abstract concept when I was seven. So of course I made very quick work of that store. I think we rented maybe two or three movies a night.
1: Wow.
0: And I just started on this journey of being obsessed with popular culture and entertainment and learning names and learning years, and everything kind of, you know, grew out of that.
2: So it's funny because you took me to a place in downtown Port Alberni in my mind that I haven't thought of in forever. And so that was a beautiful story. And fast forward a decade or so to when it became so normal to rent movies at VHS and DVDs down the road. I remember mom coming home at lunchtime because she forgot the VHS tapes on the dining room table or whatever on her way out the door, because you had to return them on
0: That's
2: time
0: right.
2: or pay
0: yeah.
2: fees.
0: Yeah.
2: Right. So, but the place you took me in Port Alberni is the place where, we would rent the VHS machine.
0: Mm-hmm.
2: And so you would go in, because we didn't have one either. And so you'd go in and you would rent a couple of movies, and then you'd rent the machine for the weekend. And then you had this like black bag, and they were big back then. Like it was a suitcase.
0: It's like a tank. Yeah.
2: Yeah. And so you would rent that. And as you're walking out, you know, dad's carrying the bag with the VHS in it. And then you had a couple of movies, and it was just this small, and it was a similar story to what you said about the cameras, except I seem to remember it was like TVs or something, but it was something like that, where it was an adjacent sort of business that had picked up on, we can do videos and we can do VHS rentals, beta rentals, whatever it was back in the day. And how exciting it was to walk out with that thing for the weekend.
0: You know, it just, I think it made everything more special, right?
2: Like, that's why we can set things up today, is because as kids, that was our job.
0: Totally. No, totally. And now we're drowning in content and movies and everything, but nothing quite captures that feeling that it did when we had to go get it from a place like that.
2: You know? So nostalgic. I don't remember the movies, though, which movies we got. Like, I remember going to E.T., which is one of my first core theater memories from that pocket, but I don't remember the movies we rented. That was one thing that I wish. I remember my dad trying to make microwave popcorn. Like, in a brown paper bag. That did not work.
0: You don't remember staring at the lurid, like, Friday the 13th cover and think, what could possibly be happening in this movie?
2: Well, I do remember that later, but it was more, that would have been more sort of 80s Rogers Video, late 80s, early 90s kind of era for me. Mm-hmm. Crazy.
0: Mm-hmm. It was crazy.
2: Family time coming together, though. I mean, that's kind of what we did, right?
0: Yep. No, and you know, you were there. You were present. You weren't scrolling while the movie played in the background, like we do now. You know?
2: Everybody watched the same movie. And then there was always one the parents got for later after the kids went to bed.
0: That's right.
2: Right.
0: And if you were crafty enough, you could have a look at that one when they went to bed.
2: Yeah, well, you got to get up and go pee and walk down the hallway. Man, this has brought me back to, like, I imagine the house that we lived in, Motion Drive, Port Alberni. If anybody's listening on CFAX 1070 right now, that's where we were, Cameron Heights. And I just remember, like, I remember that house now. Like, I remember, it takes me, this always feels good. I like this.
0: It's therapeutic, isn't it?
2: Is it? It is. All right. Well, coming up this weekend, it is Thanksgiving this weekend. So Ed Conroy doing a little double duty with us tonight and hanging out. Big plans for the weekend for you?
0: I'm eating too much and drinking too much and sleeping too much. So
2: do you do the family tour, or do people come to you?
0: We change every year. So this year, thankfully, we're going to the other family. So I can just be a passenger, not a pilot, you know?
2: Yeah, and sit down, relax, put your feet up. There's something about that when you walk into whoever's hosting your house, whether you get the smell of the turkey or whatever, and because you haven't been there all day, so you walk in, you're like, oh, there it is.
0: It's in situ. Yeah, it's great.
2: I love this. Okay, coming up here tonight on the show, we have a lot to dig into for Throwback Thursday. 1987 is the year we've chosen, only because of the fact that we just had to pick a year to play some music from and have some fun with. So we are going to dig back into that for 1987 for Throwback Thursday. We're going to compare some gas prices back in the day to today. Why? Because the government did announce a heat pump rebate program worth billions of dollars. And so what was the cost to heat your home, to drive your car back in the day? Dan McTagg will join us here in just a little bit. Also in 1987, Aretha Franklin was the first woman in the Rock and Roll Hall of Fame, which is crazy to think. I guess that's what the 80s were still like back then. So Eric Alper is going to join us in just a little bit. And of course, later on, the one and only Richard Krause is going to pop in. Entertainment is Broken is his podcast. We're going to dig into his shows he's doing. This weekend, it's Montreal and Ottawa, which is John Cleese, by the way. And they're doing the holy grail of shows, if you will, with Monty Python and a fireside chat afterwards. They're all sold out, bad news. But maybe you can score some tickets somehow if that's something that you'd like to be interested in. And then Booze and Reviews, where we review a movie with Richard Krause, talk about some drinks to go with it. Now, coming up next, the cost of Thanksgiving this year versus last year is up way higher than just the cost of groceries. We'll flash back to Dr. Sylvain Charlebois, the food professor. Childhood. What is his core memory from the 80s? Find out what he was up to and take a look at the Thanksgiving snapshot coming up next. Shane Hewitt and the Night Shift.
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3: Problems continue on the eastbound 401 in the collectors at the 400, where a stalled vehicle is still blocking the right lane. And eastbound in the collectors at the 44 DVP, that vehicle fire is still blocking the right lane. On the westbound side in the collectors at Dixie, the center lane is out with a stalled vehicle. In town, you'll find a police investigation westbound on Eglinton approaching Bayview. The right lane is blocked. News Talk 1010 weather, partly cloudy skies and 14 degrees. 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
2: Dr. Sylvain Charlebois, food professor, is here with his amazing podcast available for you on all of your podcast apps for this conversation about what we remember from being a kid back in the day. It's kind of like a Thanksgiving vibe thing, I would say. So when you think back to being a kid, Sylvain, what do you think of? What comes to mind? Is there kind of a pocket? We're sort of leaning into about 1987 for it, but what's the pocket for you?
18: I was, I was 40 years old then.
2: 40.
18: I'm thankful for not being a kid anymore, really.
2: You get to eat at the big table now.
18: Well, yeah, so we had a kiddie table for a while. I think we were taller than my dad when we were actually, we graduated from the kiddie table.
2: You should probably mention that you have a twin brother, and that together you guys have like 100 children, so.
18: You know those small tables you get, like, that you buy, that are very small, like 1 feet by 2 feet?
2: Mm-hmm.
18: I mean, we had that for the two of us.
2: Oh, wow. The twins. Put the twins in the corner.
18: Put the twins in the corner with this big, nice table. My mom was actually nice about it because she did put on a cloth there with a nice candle.
2: Oh, that's nice.
18: And it was kind of nice. Actually, we were old enough to have wine. This is Quebec, by the way.
2: Yeah.
18: So the wine of choice was baby duck.
2: Oh, of course it was.
18: Because the turkey was dry.
2: Really?
18: So dry. Oh, it was. My mom couldn't.
2: So, okay, if we're going to play stereotypes here, I would say, how do you say duck in French, by the way?
18: Canard.
2: Okay, yes. Okay, I knew that. Yeah. But I like, if we're going to play stereotypes here, I would imagine just like turkey with cheese on top.
18: Yeah. But the one thing I really, every spring, we hated spring because we knew at some point my dad would ask us to repaint the house.
2: Oh, wow. Hey?
18: It's a two-story house. And when he said house, it wasn't just the house. It was the garage,
2: right?
18: Also. So it took us 2 weeks. And, I mean, my house was really tall. It was a big house. And so it took us 2 weeks to actually paint every single year. Because it was a wooden house. There was no brick. There was no, like, permanent siding like today, for example. So that is the memory of my childhood. I was a slave. We weren't paid, actually. I think we were paid $2 a day or something.
2: Oh, that's really nice. Yeah. My dad was similar in that. I remember my buddy Corey came up to my dad's cabin once for a weekend, and he was like, I was like, how was your weekend? He goes, that place is a Soviet work camp. I'm never going back.
18: Yeah. And it was actually, you know, in those days it was fun and legal, and now it's different. If you do that with your kid, you get the police like in front on your front yard.
2: Yeah,
18: that's the problem.
2: And there's no recommendation for baby duck for teenagers here, just to be cool, clear on it. Okay, so it is Thanksgiving. Let's talk about the cost of things year over year. And I have a question about turkeys. So year over year, how are we doing for the cost of food?
18: So we're at a plus 2.8% so far.
2: Okay. Anything drastic for Thanksgiving? I mean, how much is a Thanksgiving dinner? Probably $100, truly.
18: So, right, so we priced it out. It's a plus 10% this year.
2: Wow.
18: Yeah, for like a turkey dinner. So a big portion of that plus 10 is the bird itself. Now, last year, and I've given, I don't know, 20 interviews so far about turkey dinners, and everyone is saying, oh my God, is it like that every year? No, it's not. Last year, we saw deals. There was actually a price war for turkey last year. Mm-hmm. Do you remember? No, you don't.
2: I do, because I used the Flip app, right? And so you could see the list of all the different prices. And you had like, I think I got mine at Metro last year, which is, I realize, not a Western Canada thing, but it is out here. It's one of the grocery stores. And it was a ridiculously great price compared to some of the other places.
18: 99 cents a pound, probably.
2: And it was way cheaper than Costco.
18: Yeah. So last year we saw lots of deals at 99 cents a pound for frozen, not fresh. Frozen.
2: The cheapest one I found this year was $1.99 or $1.89.
18: Yeah, actually, I just saw someone sent me a picture of turkey at $1.49 at No Frills. Now, I don't know if it's true or not. I don't know if it's actually a picture for this year or not. I don't know. But I'm like you, the best deal I saw this year was $1.99.
2: So it adds up. So here's the thing, though, is that the $1.99 on one end of the it's usually that freezer, that open freezer in the grocery store where you can reach in, right? Because they're big.
18: That's right. You can
2: and
18: play
2: they do
18: bowling,
2: these pockets.
18: You
2: know? They don't do a price per pound, which is weird. They just do these pockets of pricing. So you hope the labeling's right, and you grab your 15 to 17 pounder or whatever it is in kilos.
18: Yep.
2: But on one aisle, it's $1.99 a pound, and so you're about $27, $30 for a turkey.
18: Yeah.
2: Now, the other end of the freezer, there's, you know, the fancier brand names.
18: Yep.
2: These turkeys were $50 to $60. And I'm going, like, whoa, like, what kind of crack are you injecting into your turkey to raise the price that high?
18: Well, so you got the, like, the Butterball simple turkey, frozen turkey, and certainly I would recommend people to shop around for those if you're on a tight budget. But I mean, I've seen turkey at $15 a pound.
2: Really?
18: I mean, it's absolutely. And well, like, so some of them are organic.
2: Does the turkey massage your feet?
18: No, not. I haven't seen that. Yeah.
2: Because at that price, I mean, it's a back rub for sure.
18: The best deal are wild turkeys for free, man. They're
2: wild
18: everywhere.
2: Turkeys. They are everywhere out here. They're not in Alberta when I lived in Alberta. I was shocked on a golf course.
18: In the eastern part of Canada, there's plenty of them.
2: I almost ran one over one day. It's no joke. I lived in Vancouver Island as a kid. A wild turkey was a kind of whiskey that the parents drank, right? Like, that was it. And no joke. Then all of a sudden I come here and I'm on a golf course and we're shooing turkeys off the green so we can putt. I had never seen that before in my life. I was like, what is happening? Apparently, it's normal. The
18: kinda,
2: things we learn.
18: Yeah, kind of. So yeah, there's turkey is up and carrots and potatoes are up. But carrots are a bit of a surprise because harvest was pretty good this year. Mm-hmm. So we have something to celebrate for. But carrots are more expensive. So those are the three items. Everything else, the pumpkin pie, cranberries, if you think of the bread rolls, all that stuff is basically priced the same as last year.
2: Interesting. Yeah. Turkeys after the fact. Great opportunity, if you can stomach it, to get a frozen one or whatever, or get a fresh one and freeze it.
18: Yeah.
2: And be ready, because, I mean, post-Thanksgiving, there's, you know, only a few weeks. Some people have turkey again at Christmas. And the price reductions after the fact are mind-blowing.
18: Yeah. Oh, absolutely. And so if I may, I'd like to make a recommendation for Christmas, for the holidays. If you're out there, if you have enough cash and enough space, I would buy one for Christmas. Because of diesel prices, because of what's going on with everything else, I don't see how turkey is going to get cheaper by the holidays. And if you're not into turkey, actually the ham dinner is up about 4.3% now, so not as much, and actually most of it actually comes from the vegetables you serve. So ham is priced the same as last year, and so is lamb if you're into lamb.
2: Really?
18: Yep.
2: I had a big debate about
18: Lamb
2: earlier
18: in the week. By the way, actually, some people in the Atlantic will celebrate Thanksgiving eating lobster.
2: Oh, that kind of makes sense. You're in Halifax, yes. So really, hey?
18: The cockroach of the sea.
2: So do they, so is it just like a lobster boil Thanksgiving gathering type of thing, do they do a turkey?
18: Sort of thing, yeah, but it's expensive. I mean, it's the most expensive protein of the four choices. That's probably the most expensive. But I'm hearing, like, there's a lot of people are getting creative. They're into pasta now. They're doing fondue, raclette. I mean, the hot pot. For the Asian folks, our
2: Hot
18: Asian
2: pot
18: friends.
2: Thanksgiving, that's a good idea. That'd be fun.
18: Oh, yeah. It's great.
2: Like lobster for Thanksgiving, like that's a DIY kind of meal. Like you, it's a too much work.
18: No. Support our farmers and our harvesters. Huh? That's important.
2: Okay, fair enough.
18: Be equal between land and sea.
2: Make it.
18: Yeah.
2: Just make it Canadian. Why not? Let's go with that way. Okay.
18: They serve you a lobster from the Rideau Canal.
2: Ooh, that's not a good lobster.
18: I'd send it back.
2: It's also probably not a lobster, for that matter. Dr. Sylvain Charlebois, at Food Professor Online. Grab his podcast tomorrow. Thank you, brother.
18: Happy Thanksgiving.
2: Coming up next, we are going to talk about that price of diesel with Dan McTagg. Stand by.
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3: Problems continue on the eastbound 401 in the collectors at the 400. Stalled vehicle is still blocking the right lane. And eastbound in the collectors at the 404 DVP, a vehicle fire is in the right lane. The westbound 401 collector to express transfer at Markham Road has a stalled vehicle in the right lane. And westbound in the collectors at Dixie, the center lane is out with another stalled vehicle. The southbound 400 at the 401 also has a crash now in the left lane. News Talk 1010 weather, partly cloudy skies and 14 degrees. Time Saver Traffic, I'm Christina Galley. 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
1: Well, throwback Thursday, Shane Hewitt and The Night Shift. Watching Dan McTagg do the Egyptian dance here on the video call is something else.
2: I walk like a Scarberian.
1: Dan McTagg, Canadians for Affordable Energy. Talking about, there's some interesting news today, and I'm from Alberta, so natural gas was everywhere, and at least for most of my adult life. So, I mean, I've kind of grown up around natural gas. I remember the electric on Vancouver Island originally, but this conversation about the heat pumps and rebates, Dan, that came out from the government today. I guess everyone has their own opinions about heat pumps, because lots of times with insurance, you need a second heating source anyway to have heat pumps. So that's worth noting. So like you actually need two heat sources. But for those that are on heating oil at a time like this, the economics get pretty clear pretty quick on those. Yeah,
2: they do. And as long as you have some fairly decent access to reliable, cheap electricity, it shouldn't be a problem. But I think those things run very, very hard, and they run obviously at max levels on cold days in January and February.
1: And they have a limit.
2: Exactly. And they can only go to a certain point. So you get down to -8, -20, -30, you find that even with heat strips, these things aren't going to do the job. So you have to have that backup furnace one way or another. I think it's a nice idea, and it works in certain climates, and it's great for providing AC in the summer. But it's not so great for Canadian winters. And I know that, there's always improvements on these things, and everybody talks a lot about them. But, you know, I looked at my hydro bill, even with time of use, and I try to be very careful when we turn the lights on and other appliances here. You know, 21.3 cents kilowatt hour. These things do use a lot of power, and although they might provide heat, they don't provide it when you actually need it. More importantly, you pointed out, unless you have another source of heating the home, and that redundancy, you're not likely to get insurance. So there's a couple of drawbacks on these things. I'm not saying they're bad. They certainly work in certain circumstances. I think they're great in places like Newfoundland, where they really only have two choices, propane
1: PEI.
2: To a lesser extent, yes. Mm-hmm. There's places where Nova Scotia, where I talked to people and said, we don't have gas everywhere. So PEI, heating oil, which is furnace oil, which is crazy this year, double what it was last year. So these do provide a bit of a stopgap, but I'm not sure that a lot of people require major retrofits to put them in the homes. They can't just go anywhere.
1: My quote was $30,000. So, because there's 2 feet of bedrock, so they can't run them the same way. So, it's great to see. I mean, you are Canadians for Affordable Energy. And if this is one of those things that makes everyone's life a little easier where you are, great news. It's just cautious because it's not great for everybody. But being more responsible with energy, it's funny because somebody even said to me today, though, what's on the show? And I said, oh, we're going to talk about these heat pumps. Dan McTagg's come on. And they said, oh, he's probably going to love that. And I'm like, no, you misunderstand it. It's not anti-smarter. It's not anti-clean. It's just affordable, effective, efficient use of energy. People misunderstand that part, Dan.
2: They do. And it's a question of how you balance all of these things. And for some people, this is perfect. It works fantastically. But for others, it's a big expense. And quite often, it doesn't do justice. I recall several days in February last year where it was -20, even here in Toronto. And those things simply didn't work. Now, I had them here at the other house. I ripped it out. It was too expensive. I was getting hydro bills on a 2,800 square foot home built, well insulated, built in the mid 70s. Nevertheless, it was still costing me $400 or $500 a month in electricity. And I think that's, although it was a slightly older model, the newer ones can provide better efficiency, but they don't necessarily provide the heft to get you the heat when you truly need it, especially in the cold of night.
1: Well, there we go. Okay, so let's talk about the price of that heating oil right now. Diesel is on your list of things. We're trying to keep everybody a little bit more updated with the price of diesel. It's crazy to think, I was looking at the numbers because last time we chatted, it was about $2.75, $2.80 for diesel, where I am anyway, in Merrickville, Ontario. And then I drove by today, yesterday, $2.49. And so you're like, but if we had a 30-cent swing any other time in life, I mean, I remember when there was 30 cents a liter. And so if we had a 30 cent swing and say it swung from 85 cents to $1.15, there would be riots And now it just happens within a couple of days. The world has changed.
2: It really has. Diesel, of course, is not what it used to be back. A lot of your listeners will say, I remember when diesel was so cheap, it's at the bottom of the barrel. Well, that was the time when we didn't have renewables. We didn't have them mixed with other, biofuels. We didn't, which of course means some vegetables and other products. And we also didn't have them with zero low sulfur. So a lot has changed, but the demand for diesel and its proxies, such as jet fuels, part of the distillate family, such as home heating fuel, which we were referencing a little earlier, means that while there are other options, the demand for those products continues to skyrocket. And diesel is used for everything. It's really the marker of every successful economy around the world. This isn't a political comment. It's a reality that diesel is the global economic workhorse. And the unfortunate part of this is that while it's come down a little bit with some talk about, yeah, we're going to release some more emergency supplies, it turns out that that was redundant. Shane, last week, to great fanfare, G7 said, yeah, we're going to release more diesel. The International Energy Agency said, hang on a second, you are a part of us. We already released that stuff. There's nothing to release, or at least not as much as you think it is. So that caused the markets to reverse a little bit. That's why we're heading on Saturday, between now and Saturday, whether you're in Alberta, Saskatchewan, Manitoba, Ontario, Quebec, yes, the Newfoundland, or even British Columbia, expect a net increase of about 12 cents a liter. So that 249 Merrickville, or wherever you say it across across the province, look at 261 by Saturday. And the likelihood is that it could continue to move back to where we were just a couple of weeks ago, the all-time record, between 270 and 274 a liter, which was the all-time national record, with many regions like Vancouver and some places in Quebec moving to that $3 a liter mark, which is where I think we're going permanently, at least as far as winter is concerned.
1: You're saying that we should expect this throughout the whole winter, like this kind of range?
2: Yes. There's no way of getting around it. I mean, it's not, you can open up all the Straits of Hormuz as you want. The reality is that the production has been damaged. Those refineries don't pop back on immediately, and they're certainly not going to get back in the swing of things within a couple of weeks, simply because someone said there's an end to a war, there's a midterm coming up, or because we also have what happened in Russia. Ukraine successfully knocked out several of its refineries, targeted a number of its vessels with drones. We see the same thing with the Red Sea, the so-called Bab el-Mandeb being blocked, and we now know that Russia and Saudi Arabia being the two and number three exporters of net exporters of diesel, Saudi Arabia saw its production facilities knocked offline by the Houthis. And so I guess what I'm really saying here is that there's no real simple solutions to get us back to where we are. But in terms of price, given that we can't do much about the macroeconomics, we're going to have to actually figure out what we have to do with it locally. Because when I see taxes on diesel, it's enough to make your hair curl.
1: So, okay, just to be clear, Thanksgiving, driving, all the things are coming up. What are we looking at for gas and diesel, even though you kind of said it? What are we looking at this weekend?
2: Nothing for really tomorrow, down a penny tomorrow. But on the weekend, Saturday, look for a 3-cent decrease for gasoline across much of eastern Canada, western Canada, about a 4-cent decrease. We also know that Saturdays and Sundays, gas stations like to throw away their retail margins. So you might get it even cheaper than what you're seeing today by at least 6 or 7 cents. Diesel, on the other hand, is more concerning. So, we're pushing in Ontario back to 260 a liter by Saturday, Quebec to 285, 295 a liter, Atlantic Canada 287 to 292. If you're looking at British Columbia, that's in the 274 range, with Vancouver pushing back up to 292, 293. Jeez. And if we're looking at Calgary, yeah, it's still, despite the government giving away the tax, getting out of the tax business, the provincial tax, you're still looking at least 265 to 280 a liter, depending where you are.
1: Well, we talked about colored diesel, and this is what Donald Trump had to say about it.
3: Red dye diesel. Do you know what that is? I don't know what the hell it is, but whatever it is supposed to be very good.
1: It was one of the things Dan McTaggart said we should be considering using. You should watch those clips. It's absolutely worth it. AffordableEnergy.ca. Shane Hewitt on the Night Shift. We will be right back.
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4: Westbound on the 401 Collector Ramp to southbound on Black Creek Drive. There is now a crash blocking the right lane. And problems continue westbound in the collectors at Dixie. A stall is still in the center lane. the eastbound 401 collectors at the 400. The right lane is still blocked with another stalled vehicle. And on the southbound 400 at the 401, watch out for a crash still in the left lane. News Talk 1010 weather, it's 14 degrees and partly cloudy. 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I'm Christina Galli, your next update at 8 o'clock on News Talk 1010 Toronto.
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0: Jay Hewitt in the Night Shift Throwback Thursday. 1987 is our year. It's kind of an arbitrary year because I just wanted to pick like a year when you were kids. So take it to whatever year you want. Noah Skang is in downtown Toronto. I'm Shane Hewitt. I'm in the village of Merrickville, just outside Ottawa. And Noah, Throwback Thursday today. I thought we could try something fun today. You up for that?
1: Sure.
0: Okay, let's pretend you and I are in a hot tub.
1: Okay.
0: I love how you just agree without even asking. You're like, I'm in. It's the hot tub time machine here on Shane Hewitt and the Night Shift. And what we're going to do, we're going to pretend that we're trying to explain to someone who lives in 1987 what our world looks like today. So they have no concept of it. And they do all kinds of things. Like they go on road trips, for example, right? Like you, Thanksgiving, you're going on a road trip. But before you go, you got to call your friends and you got to tell them, hey, your family down in Windsor, you're like, hey, we're coming to visit for Thanksgiving. But you got to phone them. And this person's in 1987. So in 1987, when it was Thanksgiving and they were planning on going on a trip, they would phone and they would pay long distance rates. Today, you would have to convince the person from 1987 that, oh yeah, there's no long distance anymore. You just, it's all included, all your calling. And thinking back to being a kid, that, can you imagine? They'd be like, what do you mean there's no, in the future, there's no long distance? Yeah, oh, by the way, when you go on your road trip, yeah, you don't need to bring a map anymore. What do you mean you don't need to bring a map anymore? Yeah, it's in your pocket. It's on your cell phone. What cell phone? What is a cell phone? In 1987, cell phones were 2 years old. It was around $3,000 for a phone. So price hasn't changed a whole lot when it comes to that. But you had, there's some stats that I'd found from cell numbers. 1987, about 100 calls a day in the first month of cell usage. And there's 100 million calls a day on one network alone today, which is kind of wild. But Noah, 1987, you needed a map. No, you don't need a map. It's on your phone. What phone? The phone in your pocket. What do you mean the phone in my pocket? Yeah, the phone in my pocket that has no cord.
1: So I'd start by telling them, have you seen Star Trek?
0: Yes.
1: And then kind of piggyback
0: off that. It's real life.
1: Yeah, exactly, right? Here's this frame of reference that you might be familiar with, and this is how it's working today.
0: Right. And by the way, for Thanksgiving, bring your camera so you can take photos of the family. We don't have a family picture, Noah. We have to bring a camera so we can... Oh, yeah, we don't need to bring a camera. Well, why don't we need to bring a camera? Because there's a camera on my phone in my pocket. The same phone that has the map? The same phone that has a map that doesn't have a curly cord, also has a camera. You don't need to bring your camera anymore. Okay, cool. Well, we need to make sure that we get that photo printed so we can share it with all the family members. Maybe we'll take the Thanksgiving photo of everybody, Noah, and we're going to print it, and then we're going to share it with everybody in our Christmas card that we mail out. And they're like, oh yeah, we don't print photos anymore. What do you mean we don't print photos anymore? Well, like we don't. Like, how do you get the film out of the phone? Oh no, the phone doesn't have film. It just appears on the TV screen on the computer monitor. What's the computer monitor? Oh, it's like a TV screen with a keyboard. And then, well, we actually don't send out Christmas cards anymore. We should, but we don't. Well, then how are we going to send them the photo? Oh, we're just going to email it to them. What do you mean we're going to email it to them? What is email? It's like sending mail, but it just happens on your TV with the keyboard. The keyboard. I know what a keyboard is. Those have been around for a couple of years. Yeah, we can send it that way now. We don't have to do it. Or we can just send it from the phone that's in our pocket that has no cords and send it out that way. Oh, that sounds like a great idea. Okay, well, we should get there and we should, you know, watch some shows and stuff with the family. Do we know what's on TV this weekend? Do you have your TV guide? Oh, yeah, we don't need a TV guide anymore. Throwback Thursday, 1987 says, what do you mean you don't have a TV guide anymore? How do you know what's on TV? oh, well, TV doesn't really work like that anymore. You can just pick what you want. What do you, on the channel? No, it's not a channel. It's a network. It's got a bunch of shows on it. You just pick the show and watch it.
1: Imagine the movie store is in your home.
0: It's in your TV. And that's it. You just hit the button. And then, well, how does it get the movies? Well, it comes over the internet. The internet? What's the internet? Well, it's a wire that connects all the houses together, like the phone line, but the information's faster. But it just, the movie just boop. So you don't have to go to the movie store anymore. Because the video stores don't exist, by the way, when you get in Shane and Noah's hot tub time machine and fast forward to 2026. Like, if somebody had to go in time to today from 1987, that is what their life would be like. And they'd be like, well, tell you what, when we're in Windsor, we still got Uncle Bob, who's out in Kelowna, and Uncle Bob's going to be left out. So why don't we just, we'll just video call him, and then he can be on FaceTime with us when we have dinner so we can have our Thanksgiving dinner together. What do you mean we video call him? Oh, yeah, it's we just use a device, and we he's like a screen in front of us, like a tiny little TV, and he can see us, we can see him, we can talk to him. Well, what's that device called? Oh, it's the same device with the map on it, and it's in your pocket. But by the way, if you're from 1987, if you would like everybody in the world to see you have Thanksgiving dinner, all you have to do is just hit the button on the app, and we can now broadcast to millions of people around the world making our turkey and how we made our Thanksgiving dinner. What are you talking about? You have like a satellite truck in your pocket? Yeah, it's same pocket with the map on it. This is Throwback Thursday, then and now. It's wild to think of the things you can do. And we haven't even gotten into the fact that, by the way, the car we take to Windsor drives itself. We don't even really have to do that anymore. And even the basic new ones keep it in the lane for us. So all we have to do is keep our hand on the steering wheel. That's Throwback Thursday. That is the world we live in today. In fact, let's grab a little clip because we have the Prime Minister and the President talking very briefly about some trade stuff back in 1987.
2: Nancy and I are delighted to again host an evening that brings Americans and Canadians together. No gathering could be more enjoyable. Nothing is less unusual. Canadians and Americans congregate the world over on the least provocation.
0: So there you go. 1987. By the way, if you're from 1987, we don't get along anymore. We don't have dinner together with our friends to the south. Shane Yoda in the Night Shift, Throwback Thursday. Biggest stories of the day. Rob Breckenridge coming up for you next.
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8: Good evening, I'm Zaride Allman. A mix of sun and cloud for the next couple of days. Your complete forecast after the news. Two people had to be rescued after fire breaks out in a high-rise unit in Regent Park. And an investigation is underway after two homes are leveled by explosions in Hamilton. Details on these and other stories coming up. But first, let's check your drive. News Talk 1010, Time Saver Traffic.
9: We have an ongoing problem on the westbound 401 collector ramp to southbound on Black Creek Drive. The right lane is blocked by a collision. And further westbound in the collectors at Dixie, watch out for a stalled vehicle in the center lane. The eastbound 401 collectors at the 400 still has a stalled vehicle in the right lane. And you'll find a crash on the southbound 400 at the 401. The left lane is blocked. In town, there's a crash westbound on Lakeshore at Reese Street. That's blocking the right lane. And another crash eastbound on Steeles at Kipling. All lanes are closed because of a collision. LL Cool J and Scott Cann join forces in the city that never sleeps. 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I'm Christina Galley, your next update at 8:15 on Newstalk 1010 Toronto.
8: There has been another fire involving lithium-ion batteries, this one happening in a high-rise in Regent Park. CTV's Janice Golding reports.
10: Firefighters say when they arrived to a high-rise near Oak and River,
11: they were met by heavy black smoke and flames in the entryway to the unit.
10: And they soon realized they'd need an aerial tower to rescue the people inside.
11: There were two people and three dogs rescued out of a window by one of our towers.
12: They went rushing into that building. They had buckets going up the side. They brought one woman down in the bucket. They had a ladder to support the people in the bucket, I guess. Talk about teamwork.
10: Crews brought out a number of charred e-bikes, scattering batteries just a few feet away. While firefighters on scene did not confirm the cause of the blaze, they did speak out about the rise in e-bike fires.
11: It's definitely a problem in the city, and we're working hard towards raising awareness.
10: Janice Golding, CTV News.
8: An investigation is underway after two explosions at two separate homes in Hamilton. One person is fighting for their life in hospital. Two others are injured. CTV's John Musselman is in Hamilton.
13: There's really not much left. It's basically right down to the foundation. The neighbor's saying it just rocked the neighborhood, the sound of this explosion when he ran over. The second incident was earlier, about 20 minutes from here, on Hamilton Mountain, when there was an explosion at a home in that region as well. We did have a chance to speak with Hamilton's fire chief and the neighbor about what happened here. Here's what they had to tell us.
14: Both individuals suffered some burns. One individual was sent to hospital by Hamilton paramedic in serious condition with burns. The other was in stable condition with some burn as well.
15: I heard a loud explosion as I was watching the news and ran out and seen there was a fire next door. And I was in my underwear and no shoes. He asked if there was anybody else in the property, and they said, yeah, he says, my wife. So three of us, we ran in there, and two guys buried her, unburied her from the rubble, and pull her by the arms, and we got her out.
8: The Ontario Fire Marshal has now been called in to investigate. Turning now to the Mississauga mayoral race, Bonnie Crombie announced her full campaign platform today. It includes a promise to scrap a $2.5 billion redevelopment of Mississauga's Living Arts Centre.
16: It's a vanity project at a cost that we cannot afford. That money could be better deployed right here.